0: Then technical talks on denuclearization of Iran.
1: Fox's Jared Halpern at the White House. A member of President Trump's board, Peace, says he's met with Israeli Prime Minister Benjamin Netanyahu in part to discuss a new disarmament deal the board reached with Hamas. Two people tell the Associated Press that Nikolay Mladenov also pressed Netanyahu to stop strikes on the Gaza Strip as they push ahead to decommission weapons held by Hamas. 25 states suing the Trump administration over new tariffs imposed on 60 U.S. trade partners, arguing tariffs can only be imposed by Congress.
2: Every court, including the United States Supreme Court, has agreed that the president does not have the authority to unilaterally impose tariffs.
1: Arizona Attorney General Chris Mayes, the administration says the tariffs are a way to combat forced labor in global supply chains. The Senate has passed a procedural vote that would fund the government through early December, setting up a vote on final passage later in the week.
3: Democratic buy-in is paramount to secure 60 votes and break a filibuster.
1: Fox's Chad Pergram. Majority Leader John Thune has said he wants to pass government funding legislation before the Senate leaves for August recess. 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
1: A feud between two Ohio Republican members of Congress boils over.
8: Calling the past 2 years pure hell for his family, Ohio Senator Republican Bernie Moreno on X, issuing a blistering statement targeting his former son-in-law and current U.S. Rep. Max Miller, saying the congressman is unfit for office and should seek professional help. The conflict stems from the high-profile marriage, divorce, and custody battle between Miller and Emily Moreno, who's accused Miller of abuse, something Miller's denied. The congressman also responding on X to his former father-in-law, accusing Moreno of hiding from his own media circus and calling this all political. Miller is up for re-election this fall. Jeff Manasso, Fox News.
1: The House Ethics Committee is recommending the House censure North Carolina Republican Chuck Edwards after it found Edwards engaged in persistent, unprofessional, and inappropriate conduct toward two young female aides in his congressional office. Edwards has denied any of his conduct was intended as sexual or romantic in nature, but the committee said his behavior would leave a reasonable observer to interpret it as such. Canada's second largest airline says a brief strike has ended.
9: Canada's WestJet says it has reached a tentative agreement with flight attendants. WestJet is a major carrier between the U.S. and Canada. It canceled hundreds of flights over the weekend after the flight attendants walked off the job Sunday during the busy vacation season. The Canadian Union of Public Employees represents 4,400 flight attendants at WestJet. Reuters says the dispute was over pay. Flight attendants wanted to be paid from the time they check in until they clock out, not just for when the plane is flying. WestJet did not disclose details of the tentative agreement, which will go to a ratification vote.
1: Fox's Jenny Casola. I'm Lisa Lacerra. This is Fox News.
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0: Normal is broke and common sense is weird, so we're here to help you transform your life. From the Ramsey Network and the Fairwinds Credit Union Studio, this is The Ramsey Show. I'm Dave Ramsey, Rachel Cruz, Ramsey personality, number one best-selling author, co-host of Smart Money Happy Hour, and my daughter is my co-host today. The phone number here is 888-825-5225. The call is free, and some say the advice is worth exactly what you pay for it. Stacy's in Portland, Oregon. Hey, Stacy, what's up?
1: Hi, you too. Thank you for your time today.
0: You too. How can we help?
1: So I have an issue with my spouse. We've created a habit in our marriage where I go to my parents and ask for money. And this basically comes from him telling me to do so. And I just really need help with this situation because I don't want to ask my parents for money anymore. I feel like we need to handle our own financial problems ourselves.
2: How long have you guys been married?
1: Almost 20 years.
2: Okay. And what's the main reason for going to them for money? Is this for big purchases, emergencies, monthly bills? What's the reason for it?
1: I would say it's a combination of all three. It's different every time. Just this last time, he decided to spend a lot of money doing a project for himself, and then that kind of left us behind.
0: What kind of project?
1: Building a shop at our home.
0: Okay.
2: And how much money do you guys usually, are you looking for when you ask them?
1: It's probably around $40,000
0: to $50,000. Each time?
1: Yeah.
0: All right. Well, to start with, I think I can see behind the curtain that you are not involved in handling the money at all. He is. And so he brings you a want or a crisis that he hasn't figured out a way to handle. And you're kind of on the outside looking in. And he says, oh, you've got to help with this because your mom and dad are like the infinite bank over there.
2: Would you say that's true, Stacy?
1: So almost. He actually has nothing to do with the finances.
2: So he sounds like the one that's checked out, and he's like, oh, well, we need some money because I'm doing this thing over here.
1: Yeah, he kind of just spends and, you know, waits for me to say, okay, you know, that's too much.
0: Here's the thing. The going to your parents is the symptom. It's not the problem.
1: Correct.
0: Okay. And so you've got to fix the problem, and then you won't need to go to your parents anymore. And so how do we do that? Well, this is called a marriage makeover. We're going to sit down and we're going to both be grown-ups. I refuse to continue to operate the way we've been operating. It's not healthy. It's not good. And I'm getting progressively pissed off at you. I mean frustrated with you. I mean bitter towards you. I mean
2: resentful.
0: Whatever, right? I mean, you know, you fill in the word, right? But and this is getting worse rather than better. And so we're going to try a new thing. You and I are going to sit down together like two adults, not like one of us at a kid with a candy store with his hand out. And we're going to decide each month what we are going to do with our money. I'm happy to write the checks and pay the bills once we have agreed on where the money that we make is going to go. And I'm never going to my parents again for any reason, ever. So we've got to fix this, honey. We've got to get on the same page. It's messing up our relationship, and it's messing up our money. And it's going to mess up our relationship with Mom and Dad eventually, because eventually they're going to get tired of it. They're probably past tired of it already, really. But So if that conversation, sitting down with him, says, okay, we're going to get on the same team, we're going to be in agreement each month before the month begins where the money's going, we're going to be in agreement on the principles that we are going to save. We're going to be generous. We're going to invest. And if we can't agree on those principles, then we have a different problem that's not a money problem. It's a marriage problem, and we're going to have to sit down with a marriage counselor.
2: And I think going back, Stacy, and looking at the pattern at which what reasons you did borrow the money, right? So it may be him and a lot of his projects. And it's like, so that means going forward, we can't do these unless we have the money. I don't know if you ask for big, you know, money for big vacations, and it's like, if we don't have the money for the vacations, we're not doing it. It's almost like putting out the reality of what has been,
0: yeah,
2: the state of the union of, like, this is what we've been doing, and now we are not going to keep living like this. We can't.
0: Honey, and so going forward, I need your help to carry the weight of this, because the weight of this is too heavy for me to carry by myself. And by the way, husbands can say that to wives. Wives can say that to husbands.
2: That's right.
0: And because it's properly done, two grown-ups are making the decisions. But what happens with a spender, and I'm a spender and Rachel's a spender by nature, is we don't think about the consequences. We just want the thing.
1: Yeah.
0: And nobody, there's no grown-up in our head when we start the process. Mm-hmm. And only with intentionality do spenders inject a grown-up into their brain. And I got the opportunity to go broke in my 20s, so I had to learn the hard way. Rachel had to grow up in my house, so she had to learn the hard way.
2: That's exactly what I was about to say.
0: And so, yeah, everybody's got their hard, but somehow an adult has to be injected into that spender's brain to where you can't spend like you're in Congress.
1: Yeah. I've tried to get him, because I have the Every Dollar budget app, and mm-hmm. I've tried to get him to be a part of that and to have, like, monthly meetings, but...
0: Well, I don't want to ask him to do a budget. I want to ask him to help me carry the weight of the households. I'm tired of being your mommy.
1: Mm-hmm.
0: It feels like you're a little boy that comes wanting his allowance.
3: Baby, I want a new wood shop. Would you call your mother?
0: You know, oh, my God. You know?
1: Yeah.
0: That's how it sounds in your head, because that's the way you've described it to us. And he needs to hear that that's how he sounds.
2: Mm-hmm.
0: And so instead of, honey, I'm like a grown man, and I think a wood shop would be really cool, and here's how I think we can save to get that money. It may take us 3 years, and I may have to actually use some woodworking tools to build the stupid thing, but I figure out a way to get it, right? But that's what grown-ups do.
2: Right.
0: And you can't just, but this is a relational marriage issue, and ask him to help you not do a budget, but to carry the weight of the decision-making in the household and be in agreement. And the best way to do that is a budget.
2: Yeah, and I think that's one of the weird dysfunctions in money when it comes to relationships and marriage, is when one person's in control. And we hear this a lot mm-hmm. from, again, it can be husbands or wives. It does, you know, we hear both sides of it, of one person has all the, you know, all the control, all the decision-making, whether because they want it or they're defaulted into it. And then the other one is just sits on the sideline and gets handed out what feels like an allowance or what, and it's this weird. It becomes a weird power. Yeah, a weird power dynamic. And if you are married, you're both two grown-ups that you both get a say, and you're both in the decision making process. It's not one taking care of the other. It starts to get this into this weird nuance, but that's the important part of having equal say in your marriage when it comes to your money, so you don't create that type of pattern.

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0: So adding to that last discussion a little bit, in most marriages, opposites attract. Larry Burkett used to say, if two people just alike get married, one of you is unnecessary. It's a good thing that opposites attract. Typically, the spender marries a saver. And you savers need a spender in your life, so you have a life. Because you would live in a cave, collect lint, and only come out on triple coupon Thursday. You spenders need a saver in your life so you don't have to eat Alpo at retirement. And so you need each other to balance this thing out. But that requires that you're working together, not that one of you assumes the role of parent, which is what Rachel was talking about as we went into that break. So, you know, mama handles the money and she just lets me do it. No. She's not your mother. She's your wife. And I call my wife Mom, or Mimi, her grandmother name, but she doesn't function in my life as my grandmother or my mother. Okay? She's my wife.
1: When you say, when the grandkids
0: are born. I call her that on the golf course. People look at me like, she's not old enough to be your mother.
1: I'm like, yeah. Y'all do that.
0: Hey, Mom. Hey, Mom. Mom, where are you? Yeah, but that's our Mimi. But you're not functioning in that role. Okay, that's the difference. And if you're the one that has been, and usually the nerd that likes the details also marries a free spirit that hates details. And the nerd's usually the one listening to this show, by the way, at least at first. The free spirit, when they do start listening to the show, finally are glad that it's occasionally funny. Because otherwise they think it's a 401k meeting for their mother's company and that it's a root canal. No, we don't do that on this show. This is like real life. It's fun, funny, sad, happy, all those things. So that's why it's compelling and entertaining and why people, tens of millions of you tune in, and thank you for that. But the last thing you nerds need to do, or you savers, or whoever it is that's got control of the money, is look at the other one and say, I'm going to put you on a budget. That sounds like you're going to time out. Okay.
1: Yeah.
0: Instead, I'm tired of carrying the weight of all of this by myself, and then finding out later you might have had a good idea that you never voiced. And so emotionally, we're going to carry the weight of running our household together. And financially, the nerd is probably going to be the one that does the execution, that hits submit on the payment to the light bill or whatever it is, right? But the free spirit's probably not going to do that, but we're going to develop where the money is going before it leaves together, and that's called a budget. Not, I'm going to put you on, I'm tired of you, .. so I'm going to put you on a budget. That will not work. Suddenly, this person who's been acting like a child will suddenly start acting like a grown-up and go, no, you're not telling me squat.
1: Mm-hmm.
0: You're not going to tell me what I'm going to do. You're going to have that fight, right? You know, like a four-year-old. You're not the boss of me. You know, that kind of thing.
1: Yeah, and I would say to the spouse, if you are the one doing everything, and again, it's not always out of malice. We were talking to some friends the other day, and he even mentioned, he was like, yeah, just kind of by default, he just kind of takes care of everything. And he was like, and the other day, he mentioned to his wife, he was like, Holly, I'm so nervous about X, Y, and Z thing coming up. And he's like, even just saying it out loud, that's what he said. He said, even just saying it out loud felt good. And he was like, and then I realized, oh my gosh, we really don't talk about this very much. I just end up doing it. And so again, it may not be out of this like malice, weird control of how
0: it's
1: you.
0: Not.
1: It's just how it's been done. But then you don't realize even a small glimpse of even speaking something about money to the spouse that never talks about it or is not involved. You suddenly feel what that weight lifting off feels like to have another adult in the formula with you. And I think that's what's important. So start practicing that. And start that being the pattern within, you know, your marriage, because you are two adults and one of you does not need to be carrying the whole thing.
0: Yeah. Multitude of counsel, there is safety. When two people can be in agreement, there's safety. And also, by the way, those of you that are doing the budget right now and the other one has no idea what's going on, another thing that you alleviate, this I discovered, didn't happen very often with Sharon, but it did happen a time or two, is when something would go sideways, my best plan that I did by myself, because she wasn't involved, it would go sideways. I got to experience, I told you so. I'm like, no, you didn't. You never told me. Well, in my head, I knew it was wrong. I knew that wasn't going to work. I had a bad feeling about that. All these things come out. All that goes away because you cannot say I told you so because you were in on it from then on. So from then on, you never get another I told you so. It's like, we decided to do this thing, and this thing didn't work. We decided and wished we hadn't. But we can't look at the other one and go, you're an idiot, you know, that kind of thing. And so, but don't use the phrase, I'm going to put you on a budget. That's lashing out, anger, you're frustrated, you're tired. Instead, I need help. I don't want to carry this by myself anymore. Would you please join me in managing our lives? And that's what, and the best way to do that is write it all down and have a budget. Yeah. Instead of, I'm going to put you on a budget. That's like, you know, like you're getting ready to get fired from your job or something. Susie is in Stamford, Connecticut. Hi, Susie. How are you?
2: Hey, Dave. It is such an honor. I've been listening to you for 12 years now. And Rachel, such an honor to also speak with you as well. I can give you a little bit of my story.
0: Okay. What's your question first? What are you calling about?
2: I am calling because I'm trying to see if my plan follows Ramsey principles. I'm married, 36, stay-at-home wife, about $900,000 net worth. I've followed you guys, again, for years, and just wanted opinions about front-loading retirement and 529 accounts for my kids, and then by the age of 40, setting up a bridge account, and ideally pulling from that maybe 4 to 6% to cover expenses once the house is paid for.
1: So that you could stop working. Is that the goal? To
2: No, always working, but doing maybe things that we like more, I guess, and maybe more time spent volunteering as well.
0: Well, let's be clear. You did not ask if you'll be okay if you do this. You just asked if it aligns with what we teach. Because you're obviously doing great. You're millionaires, and you're 36 years old. Congratulations. Very well done. And I'm guessing you did that starting from nothing.
2: Well, with a little help from parents paying for college, but other than that, that was all that.
0: They paid for college, but they didn't give you $500,000.
2: No, they did not.
0: Okay, all right, that's what I'm saying. So you guys have built $1 million net worth by the time you're 36. Way to go. Congratulations.
2: Thank you. That's excellent. Thank you.
0: Now, I would buy, if you want to front load 529s and quit funding them after that, that's fine. I did that. I would not front load retirement above 15% until the house is paid off, because that's baby steps 4, 5, and 6 working together. Baby steps 4 is 15% of your household income going into retirement. 5 is if you want to front load college and finish it, that's fine. You can check that box. And then 6 is pay off the house early. But no, I would not load up and start doing bridge while the house isn't paid off.
2: That's the idea. The house should be paid off, ideally, within the next 6 years.
0: Well, when the house is paid off, you're at baby step 7, you can do whatever you want to do then. You can load up retirement. You could, if you want to dump a bunch in 401k at that point, max out everything and not do any bridge, and then stop for a while and do bridge, that's okay. At baby step 7, but not today. Your house isn't paid off today.
2: Okay, that makes sense. Perfect. That's very helpful for my plan.
0: Yeah, that I want the house clear.
1: Here's the
0: weird thing. It's actually going to work for you mathematically, because without the house anymore, what we did, Sharon and I did, I took our house payment was like, I don't know, it was $1,500 or something. It wasn't a lot compared to today. But I rounded it up to $2,500 and just set $2,500 automatically coming out of my checking account. I kept paying a house payment, but to myself in one mutual fund. That became effectively a bridge, because I looked up, it felt like 20 minutes later, and that account was $1 million. Just paying yourself a stinking house payment. You know, just pay yourself a stinking house payment. Get out of the debt. You know, it's so powerful. Your most powerful wealth-building tool, folks, is your income when you quit giving it to these stupid butt banks that have been screwing you for years. When you stop giving them money, you're going to have some. It's magical.

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3: News. I'm John Saucier. President Trump says the United States and Iran have begun a new round of peace talks after he called off massive strikes against the country over the weekend.
4: This is the last chance. This is not something that, if it doesn't happen, this is the last chance for them to sign a good document.
3: More than two dozen Democratic states filing lawsuit against the Trump administration over new tariffs imposed on 60 U.S. trade partners. Arizona Attorney General Chris Mays says the president does not have the right to impose tariffs, arguing only Congress has that authority.
5: Every court, including the United States Supreme Court, has agreed that the president does not have the authority to unilaterally impose tariffs.
3: The administration says tariffs are a way to combat forced labor and global supply chains. 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

0: One of the biggest mistakes with money that people make is thinking they can skip having a will because they're too young or too healthy or they don't own anything. 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It gives clear instructions and can keep your loved ones from having to guess at what you wanted during a difficult time, like who's going to take care of your children. Don't let the state decide that, okay? If you're ready to create a will, go to mamabearlegalforms.com. And if you're not sure where to start, text quiz to 33789, and we have a free quiz there that'll help you figure out what kind of option fits your situation best. We'll help you guide on this. And it's just very important that everyone have a detailed will that is up to date based on the state you are living in today. If you have changed states, your will is not valid. If you moved to another state, will probate law is state law. So wills, the laws are state specific. Angel is in Canada. Hi, Angel. How are you?
1: I'm good. How are you, Dave?
0: Better than I deserve. What's up?
1: Okay, so I'm nervous. Well, I've been looking into you guys for like 2 weeks now, and then I asked my husband, hey, check it out, check the book, and then, okay, we've run through things. We're in baby step number 2.
0: Mm-hmm.
1: And my question right now is it worth it or is it feasible in our income to pay a $2,000 monthly daycare for my 14-month-old child? So I can give you the numbers. Basically, we're earning $8,200 in a month, and we're currently renting $2,600 all in, parking, utilities, everything. Now, I just have one debt left, which is a car loan that is at $22,000. And the rest is just consumer debt, like food.
2: Out of the $8,200, Angel, how much is your income versus his in that number?
1: So I'm earning $4,200, and his is $3,000, and the extra $1,000 is a kind of here and there. It's not a fixed amount.
2: Okay.
1: So that's why I sometimes budget
2: just some side hustle stuff.
0: The way you said that, it sounded like you could buy or you could get a daycare that's less expensive, but you want to do this more expensive one.
1: Yeah.
0: Is that right? Did I understand that right?
1: Yes.
0: Okay. What's the cost on the other daycare?
1: Okay, so the other daycare is $840.
0: Okay, so what do you get for $1,200 a month for a baby?
1: $1,200?
2: No, $2,000.
0: No, $800 to $2,000.
2: Oh, the difference.
0: You're going to pay $1,200 more to move to Lux Daycare. So what does Lux Daycare do for the baby that's $1,200 a month extra?
1: The $12 extra? First, he gets full hours, like that's Monday to Friday. Now, the other ones is just 3 days in a week. Now, aside from the full hours, Monday to Friday, he also is getting full meals for the whole day. So that's 6, snacks and lunch. And then
0: the other people don't feed them?
2: No, you bring the food or the bottles or whatever, yeah.
1: Yeah.
2: Angel, what's your comfort level with the other one, the $840 one?
1: The $800, I'd say maybe about 7/10. I'm comfortable. They're private, actually. There's still one more that's cheaper than that, which is half, like $400 in a month. That's a subsidy. However, when we visit them, it's not comfortable at all. Like I'm a first-time mom, and
0: don't do that.
2: And my son,
0: now let me ask you, if you did the $800 and it's only 3 days?
2: What do you do with the other two days?
1: I'll be taking care of him. Like I'll take off from work. My work demands me to be working weekends, so that means I get weekdays off.
2: Oh, okay. So do you have days off now, or you would just switch your schedule to weekends?
1: Oh, I have days off now on weekdays.
2: Okay, but he still just goes to daycare while you're home, just to give you...
1: Yeah, right now.
2: Time. Okay.
1: He doesn't go to daycare yet because my mom is here with us right now.
2: Oh, okay.
1: And he's leaving soon, so that's why we're like thinking of plan B, like what do we do and all that stuff.
0: Okay, now I get it. So to answer your question, if I understand what you told us right, the comfort of the child, the safety of the child, the love and care of the child is equivalent. The difference is the number of days and food.
1: Yes. And my husband, I mean, we both went to both daycares. We're both comfortable in
0: I would do the less expensive one and buy my own food.
1: That's what he said. That's what my husband said. And he's like,
0: the other
1: That's what he said. That's what my husband said. And he's like,
0: the other part sounds luxurious to me, and you're not in

0: then for sure. I mean, that saves you a lot. Angel, how much, if you sold your car, how much could you sell it for?
1: So I'm actually looking into that. So the car is worth 17 right now.
0: Okay. Okay.
1: And we actually put down payment like 5,000. It was a very, very bad decision to get that car.
2: But do you have any money saved?
1: Yes.
2: How much?
1: So I have liquid, like I have a cash of about 7,000.
2: Okay. So you could write the check and sell the car. You could write the check and sell the car. And then finish up baby step 3 is all you would have lacked.
0: Mm-hmm.
2: And then if you wanted to do the luxurious daycare, you could.
0: Mm-hmm.
2: But we would tell you to do that at baby steps 4, 5, and 6. And that's when you move from intensity to intentionality.
0: Mm-hmm.
2: And it, you know, because it's not the only way the child is cared for adequately. And so, and that's what you're, you know, that first thing is safety and comfort, you know, for the baby, and make sure, because
0: right.
2: First time mom, second time mom, third time mom, all that, and all dads, you know, none of us want our child in a situation that's not cool.
0: Yeah. Well, and I would say too, Angel, be thinking about, I hate to say priorities because that makes it sound bad. It's not a bad thing if you keep the car and just pay it off. That's fine. But also you're trading what you kind of want as a mom
2: for that car,
0: for a car. You know what I mean? So if you really want that better daycare, sell your car and you don't have to worry about it.
2: Write a check out of the 7,000, cover the difference.
0: Yeah.
2: Get you a beater, and then you can do whatever you want.
0: Whatever you want to do.
2: You got to get the emergency fund built, but I think you could do that anyway with the 2,000.
0: Oh yeah, a couple months. Yep.
2: Yeah. So I don't think that's going to kill you, but you know. But you're right, Rachel. There's we've even seen situations where we've got an SUV payment that's massive to haul kids around, and the mom's like, I want to quit and go home and be a full-time mom. And you go, okay, well, how much are you off? Well, and you do all the math, and it comes out about the SUV payment.
0: Yeah.
2: So, like, you're working to buy an SUV to haul kids around, and you're not home. And so, yeah, sell the SUV. That's, you know, that we get that. We've done that math.
0: Well, it starts to get a good picture of what your stuff actually means to you, because you think even people in baby step, you know, 2, and they're working hard, they're working extra hours, they're working weekends, they're not having a life to get out of debt, where some people, you know, you have an asset sitting there, and that could save you 4 months of overtime. Sell the, you know what I mean? Like, there's like credit card debt, you have no option. You gotta pay it off. Your student loans, you gotta pay it off. But when it comes to the car specifically, it is the one thing. And we're not mad if you keep it and pay and, you know, work hard and pay it off. You can do it within.
2: But she said it's the biggest mistake they made. So
0: do it.
2: She doesn't like it. It's the biggest mistake they ever made. She said.
0: Yeah, her car. So, yeah, because I'm like an asset sitting there, and it's taking time away from my family, the ability to have margin in my budget. You know, like, you just kind of start to realize this stuff is costing us. And, man, selling it, that's a lot of freedom.

0: Hey, George Camel here. 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

0: William is with us in Charlotte, North Carolina. Hi, William. How are you?
1: Hello, Dave. It's so wonderful to finally get the opportunity to talk to you. I will get right into my question, but you have really changed my life.
0: Well, you changed it. I'm proud of you. How can we help?
1: Well, thank you so much. My question is for people who are established financially and looking to invest their money in safe but morally appropriate way. Specifically, my question is, can the average investor work towards putting our earnings into individual companies that we like and understand? I ask this because when we give all of our money to large investment groups, we lose control of the equity and give massive amounts of voting rights to groups that don't always have concrete or even good moral values. An example being Wall Street madness and corruption. Is this possible, and how so?
0: It's an excellent question.
1: Thank you.
0: There's a lot that goes into this. If you were to invest in any company as a single stock, publicly traded company, you have absolutely no control what they do. Okay.
1: Yes, definitely.
0: The only thing you could make you could de-invest. I mean, you could look up and go, okay, that company's doing X or Y that I don't agree with morally, and so I'm going to sell the stock off. Okay.
1: Yes.
0: So the problem is that a portfolio of single stocks underperforms a good portfolio of mutual funds dramatically. Now, mutual funds in general can fall into the category that you're talking about, where the voting rights are gone, and someone else like a BlackRock or whatever is, they're holding sway over some of these companies or some of these mutual funds, and so and even some of the boards of those companies get infected with that stuff. So your observation is correct, my friend. Vivek Ramsworthy wrote a book before he got into politics called Woke Capitalism, where he got into how the boards were infected even with some of these things. So it's a very cool philosophical discussion and really and a good ethical question in general that you're asking. So there are some mutual funds out there that pledge to only invest in stocks that align with X or Y value. Okay, mm-hmm. So for instance, you could, there are some that are like animal rights. They won't invest in any company that the dolphins are getting caught in the tuna nets. Okay, so they're worried about the animal rights. And so they refuse to do that. That's actually one that I had brought up one time. It actually happened. And so that you can say I'm an animal rights advocate, and I don't.
2: Dave explaining dolphins.
0: Well, I mean, it actually came up. I actually
2: was not on my bingo card
0: today.
2: I
0: didn't think that was happening today, but yeah. So, but they do. They get caught in there and they die.
2: Not good.
0: And so that's what happened.
2: Not like that.
0: And so anyway, the other side of that, of course, is the from a moral or ethical, from a person of faith. If you are a person like a Christian, like Rachel and I and Sharon and I are, and so I don't want someone investing in something that's complete or running their company in a way that's completely contrary to what I believe biblical values are, and I don't want to put money into that.
1: Retirement investing, then.
0: Yeah. So then there's one company down in Atlanta that actually has a pretty good track record. It's called the Timothy Fund. If you're worried about on the Christian ethics side. And the Timothy Fund does their best to comb through these companies before they put them in the portfolio that they line up ethically with that. And it has not performed poorly. It's performed about like other mutual funds, roughly. It's not substantially better, not substantially worse. So that's there. And we've actually told people about the Timothy Fund for 20 years or 25 years. I met those guys a long time ago when they were putting that thing together. And it has worked out. That's one part of the equation.
1: Do you think the Timothy Fund... Oh, sorry, my bad.
0: No, that's fine. Go ahead. What's your question?
1: Do you think that the Timothy Fund would also, on average, outperform individual stock investments?
0: Yes.
1: Okay.
0: Because all the research says that when you go buy five stocks, you suck at part of it. You're just not good at
1: yes,
0: it.
1: Yes, definitely.
0: And these guys the guys that do the analysis on this come to work in a car longer than your house. I mean, it's ridiculous how and they're very, very specialized and nuanced. They'll have one guy got one guy that studies the automotive industry 24/7. And you and I can't keep up with that. I can't do that level of detailed research. I would spend all my time with my nose in my computer. Heck with it. No, thank you. Now, all of that being said, here's the other thing. When you buy a stock from a company, or you buy a stock in a company, like you buy a share of Home Depot, you realize the money does not go to Home Depot.
1: Mm-hmm.
0: It goes to the guy on the other side of the equation that's the seller of the stock.
1: Yes.
0: Okay, so when you buy a used Chevrolet from me, Chevrolet doesn't get any of the money. And so if you're pissed at Chevrolet about something, they're not even affected by the transaction.
1: Mm-hmm.
0: Now, if you buy a Nike shirt and you don't like what Nike stands for, then you gave Nike the money. That's different. But when you're buying a share of stock, almost always you're buying it from another entity that has nothing to do with the company, unless it's treasury stock issue. So it's really not there, and it's a slippery slope to get into studying and trying to figure out who's doing things that are wrong. I mean, then you can't go to the, you can't bank with that bank because they support Planned Parenthood, and you can't go to that grocery store because right down the aisle there is some pornography, and you can't, and there's, you know, everywhere you go, you're interacting. Everywhere you go, you're interacting with the world somewhere. And they're always doing something that's mischievous at a minimum. And so, you know, you've got to decide where I'm going to draw the line on this and go, okay, if somebody stands for something that I oppose and it's their whole thing, I want to stay away from them. But if there's a corner of the market where I buy gas that sells Penthouse, I probably don't know it unless I'm in there looking for a Penthouse, right?
2: What's that?
0: A Playboy magazine. Oh. Okay. And so...
2: it's like an 80s reference.
0: It's an 80s reference. Okay. Yeah, they're probably out of
2: business. Kelly didn't know either.
0: They're probably out of business. Okay. So I don't even know. But anyway, I got no idea. But the, that's how... But anyway, well, if there's some, okay, if there's something you vehemently disagree with and it's in the corner of the market,
2: right?
0: Okay,
2: I hear you.
0: You don't believe in smoking weed, but they sell wrappers. Okay,
2: I mean, I'm with you.
0: Right.
2: Well, it's just like you're going to boycott. You know,
0: everything.
2: You're never going to have a Starbucks coffee again. You're never going to have an Apple phone. You're, I mean, like, yes,
0: there's always something to be pissed about.
2: That's right. That's right.
0: It's a very, very slippery thing. So I have made the decision: if something's in my face, I'm not going to do it. But I don't think I can do enough investigation or spend enough of my time to control to have 1,000% of all my dollars pure.
2: Right, right.
0: And I really don't think God's mad at me about that.
2: No.
0: And he's asking me to manage his money, by the way. I'm
2: right.
0: a steward.
2: Right.
0: And so, now, if you're Muslim, you're not allowed to do any of it anyway by the Quran. You can't put a dime in those kinds of things, period. You don't have, it's not an option. And so, ethical question over. You cannot engage in things like that. Period. And you can't invite. You can't even put money in a bank because you can't. It's usury to receive interest. And the Quran, if you're strictly following the Quran, you're not allowed to draw interest. And so, obviously, there's some Muslims that don't strictly follow the Quran, like there's some Christians that don't as strictly follow the biblical interpretation of something.
2: Mm-hmm.
0: And so, but you know. So you've just got to look at things, but it is, I love your question because you're thinking and saying, my faith matters to me, my values matter to me, and I don't want to support things that are bad
2: mm-hmm.
0: from a worldview standpoint.
2: That are against, yeah.
0: I think that's wise.
2: Yes, but I think to your point, when it's all being exchanged, again, it's not going to that company.
0: Yeah. You are
2: really
0: making money off that company when that company prospers.
2: Sure.
0: But that's part of it. But it's a hard thing to figure out. Nice question. Thank you, sir.

0: If you want to win with money in 2026, you can't keep living normal. Normal's broke. 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
2: Final warning for Iran. I'm Lisa Lucera, Fox News.
3: I want to give him every last chance before decapitation.
2: President Trump saying he was planning another attack on Iran, but before launching any strikes, he claimed several Middle Eastern countries asked him to hold off. The president saying any deal would involve first opening the Strait of Hormuz, then Iran ending its nuclear program, which he admits would take time. Several states suing the Trump administration to keep it from getting the names of Social Security recipients.
4: The 20 states, along with the District of Columbia, sued to keep the Temporary Assistance for Needy Families program from gaining access to personal information. The plaintiffs objected to an agency rule that would allow the program to share details, such as immigration status and Social Security numbers, as well as other personal facts, with other government agencies or even private groups. New York Attorney General Letitia James, in a statement, accused the administration of weaponizing people's personal information. Earlier this year, a judge said the Trump administration could not withhold the agency's funding from Democratic-controlled states.
2: Fox's Grinnell Scott. Hundreds of buildings destroyed and 67,000 people forced to leave their homes as wildfires ripped through Washington state.
5: This is likely, you know, the worst natural disaster in Spokane's history.
2: Governor Bob Ferguson, Washington state, not the only place where fires are raging. A fire sparked by a lightning strike has burned over 530 square miles in Oregon. In central Utah, a fire quadrupled in size over the weekend to nearly 109 square miles. In Europe, a record-breaking hot and dry summer has led to another summer of wildfires in Greece. Wildfires west of Athens jumped containment lines a day after a mid-air collision between two helicopters killed two crew members. In France, firefighters in the Bordeaux region guarded against a potential flare-up inside an area that's still burning. 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

0: What did I miss? Need ID in New York for the city-run grocery store. Don't need ID to vote. The DSA suggests maybe it's time to start arresting people. That's where we go next with the platform for the Democratic Socialists of America. And how far is too far to get involved with a cousin? That and more today on Will Cain Country. Will Cain Country, streaming live at the Will Cain Country YouTube channel, the Will Cain Facebook page, but always here, just hit follow at Spotify or on Apple. We're back together again. Tinfoil Pat, Two-A-Days Dan, Casey Smith from Barstool hanging out with us today here on Will Cain Country. What's up?
1: Welcome back.
0: Thank you. While I was on vacation, guys, you got a little music, Dan? It's going to be exciting. What kind of production can we get from the broadcasting electricity of Tinfoil Pat? What did I miss?
2: Here we go. I don't know if you know this, Will, but Dr. Anthony Fauci had his diaries leaked by Senator Rand Paul. There's a big story we covered with Casey, I believe, and a bunch of other folks all throughout the week. And then Senator Rand Paul had a hearing with Dr. Fauci, where Dr. Fauci did this.
3: Although it pains me to do so, because of the respect I have for the legislative branch of government and my decades-long record of cooperating with Congress, under the advice of my attorneys, I will invoke my right under the Fifth Amendment of the Constitution to refrain from answering your questions.
2: So that was the wrong clip. What happened... That was his opening statement. What happened was, every question he was asked 111 times, he pled the fifth.
0: I saw. Yeah, that made its way to the beach. It did.
2: Yeah.
1: It had to make its way to the beach.
0: I was really unplugged. Can I just say something about being unplugged? And I mean, I was not completely unplugged. I mean, everybody has their bad habits. You sit by the pool and you scroll still. And I hate that I do that. But there were times when I'm like, this is okay. I don't feel that bad about it. It's entertaining. I'm reading a book. I started a Jack Carr book, by the way. Pretty well into it. Got around to Cry Havoc. It's really, really, really good summer reading.
4: Yeah, I got to start it.
0: Fun summer reading. But the scrolling thing. And I'm going to get to the Fauci. I kind of come away with this stepping back, you know, how ridiculous we all are. I mean, seriously.
1: Yeah, no, we're very ridiculous.
0: I mean, when you step back for a moment and you go, my God, look at me. Look at me. Pay attention to what I have to say. Give me your attention.
4: Everyone's so
0: important. It is really grotesque and absurd.
1: It is.
0: I'm not just saying me. Or you, or I'm saying everybody.
1: In general.
0: Everybody's doing it. You know, like, did you see this video? And at first, it's kind of fun. After a while, it's like, oh, yeah. My son's like, did you see Jake Paul wanted to take on the NFL, what do you say? Is it cornerbacks? He could catch more passes on an NFL cornerback than they could fight him in the ring. And you know what, man? I saw it, and I was like, who gives a flying F? Seriously. Who gives a Jake? And I know the answer is somebody, and that's why I'm worth $70 million or whatever he's worth. And I get that. But come on.
4: But then
0: I mean, after a while, it's
4: just... Who gives it? Like, who cares? So, like, either way, it's getting attention.
0: It's just, you know, somebody was telling me that there's a major. You can major in influencing. Like, yes. That's a college major now.
4: What?
0: And
4: I refuse.
0: And
1: it makes sense. No, it makes sense. It's what we talked about before you left on vacation, that it, like, influencing is now a career. Whether we like it or not, it is a career people can get into.
0: And I don't doubt that. And kids can make money.
2: There's
0: streaming,
2: a lot to it.
0: And I feel soup. Hold on.
2: There's a lot to it.
0: I know. Your job. Yeah, I know. You're really trying to get this show to break through, and you're realizing how hard it is.
1: It's not easy.
4: I could, Arizona State.
2: Don't get me started.
4: St. Bonaventure.
0: Oh, influencing
2: my hand behind my back.
4: Yeah, Bachelor's of Arts in Content Creation.
0: Here we go.
2: You hate social
1: media.
2: Also,
1: just hear me out. I don't feel like getting a degree in influencing. You should just be influencing, but that's a different conversation.
0: But my point is this. It's when a kid says he wants to be a streamer and you can't say no anymore because there's all these dudes making $20 million a year. My point is, what is this economic necessity? What are we solving for? You know what I mean? From a macroeconomic standpoint, I'm not saying you can't make money. And I'm not saying Jake Paul's not getting rich. But I'm saying, what are we adding to the world by Jake Paul beating an NFL cornerback running routes versus an NFL cornerback fighting him in the ring? You're adding nothing. You're not additive to the world. And you know what? I'm self-conscious in this conversation about myself as well. What are we adding? What are we doing that's worthwhile? I'm dead serious. And if we're moving, as a world into the information economy, that's what's going on, right? We're moving away from making things with our hands. We're moving into this world of living in our heads. And now we've got extra time. We got extra time because we've automated so many things and we're only at the beginning of this AI robotics thing. What do we do with our time? And if the answer to that is contemplate whether Jake Paul's a better boxer than Asante Samuel would be, than he would be as a wide receiver, whatever. That's not making humanity any better. We're not productive. It's not a life that is, you don't have to fade the music down, Dan, just because I'm ranting. But
4: social media.
0: You know what I'm saying?
4: I was thinking about a clip.
1: I have an answer for
5: He's
1: you.
5: He's not going to share it anyway. It's so it doesn't matter.
1: It's entertainment.
0: Right.
1: Whether you are entertained by it or not, this is what entertainment now looks like for a younger generation or whoever it may be. So no, you're not adding anything into the world by caring if you can run routes better than an NFL wide receiver, but there are people that are entertained by it.
0: Okay, I get that. I do.
1: So then there's money behind the entertainment because we're sitting here on our phones. When you're at the pool, you're scrolling something different, but there are people that have put hundreds of thousands and millions of dollars in the Paul brothers' pockets, so they are now the center of entertainment.
0: Okay, so then do we have to get into a conversation about quality of entertainment?
1: Yeah, yes, and I can definitely hear that out because I agree with that. Like, I don't even have the right.
0: Is that transitory or is that what we're just spiraling the drain? Like, you know what's a super unpopular take? The Ben Shapiro takes of like what is good music and bad music, right? Classical music versus Cardi B. Okay, everybody loves to like make fun of Ben Shapiro about that on the quality of entertainment. But isn't there something real to that? Like the crap that we are using to divert our attention from whatever is important? There are important things to give our attention to. And I'm not just talking about politics. I'm talking about our family, raising our kids, paying attention, being present. These types of things versus bored. I want to be entertained by this crap video that took 30 seconds of my time.
4: When you could just sit with yourself in silence and just be, or read, instead of just scrolling. Which would be better?
0: I'm not holier than thou. I'm not better. I want to make clear on this. But there's something about vacation that you sit for a minute, and I don't think a week is long enough. I'm going to be honest. This isn't a lobbying for more vacation.
1: But sounds like it is.
0: You know the whole idea of like purging, like cleaning your head? I don't think a week does it. I don't. No. Because I think you spend the first 2 or 3 days kind of maintaining your old habits, and then you have a day or two where you might not, and then it's time to come home, But there is an ability to step back from everything for a minute and go, we're stupidly absurd. This is absurd.
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0: Welcome back to Will Kane Country. We're still hanging out with Barstool's Casey Smith. I'm going to say it because I said it on the call. I saw this dumbass clip from Sean Ryan. Right? Sean Ryan. like Patrick said, we're not going to post it. Post it if you want. I don't... Everything he said was false about Pete Hegseth's path to Secretary of War. Everything he said in 60 seconds, he said six false things. I know because I lived the experience. Six false things. That means he was lying or wrong once every 10 seconds. And I sat there and I watched this and I'm like, man, we're... And by the way, it's all draped in the costume of humility and like, oh, what is it? It was such BS nonsense. And the minute you see behind the curtain on one of these things, and it's hard, by the way, to see behind the curtain, you almost have to have firsthand knowledge, which I happen to have on the nomination process and selection of the Secretary of War. But once you see behind that curtain, you start to go, what a fraud. What a complete and utter fraud vying for attention. And honestly, I sit there and I go, in the end, dime a dozen, too. Not unique.
1: You have to find
0: a
1: lane.
0: Not special.
1: They could switch lanes.
0: Yeah, I know. I know that's what everybody's doing. Anyway.
2: But there is an element of, like, you talking about lying or misinforming or just being flat out wrong. That's where the danger of entertainment is so different now than it has been in the past. Because, you know, I'm sure my grandparents thought my dad's music was also trash. Like, every generation can say that. The difference now is that you can just lie on the internet and it can get millions and millions of views and then people believe it. Mm-hmm. That's the difference to me. That's where it is very dangerous.
1: Because
2: you can
1: different.
2: Say whatever you want, and if it gets traction, then all of a sudden people believe it. That's not what it used to be.
0: Somehow this is all
3: used to Fauci.
0: Yeah. Fauci.
2: But did don't get me that. Started on Fauci.
1: We'll call it Tangent Monday.
3: Just not for you.
0: Fauci made his way to the beach. What's not for me? Whatever content I ran across, I didn't like.
3: No. I'm saying people used to lie all the time. They just had more barriers to entry. So now anyone can do anything.
1: With their phone, yeah.
3: I could go on.
0: So that's Patrick, what I mean. I think you're onto something. This is what I thought about. Okay.
1: Like that.
0: And it's a net positive. It's a net positive. The fact that information is democratized is a good thing, and anybody can get access to an audience. That's a good thing. Mm-hmm. It's a good thing. And I can't remember who we had on the show that made the argument, because we had this conversation about, obviously there's a lot of bull out there. In fact, I would argue the majority is bull. The vast majority of information coming your way at this point is total utter. Sorry to tell you that, but it is. It's total bull. Now, is it worth the price that we're paying to get that total democratization of information? And the answer is yes. I think so. But I'm not 100% positive, Patrick. I'm morally pretty confident, and then like practically a little less confident. Do you know what I mean by that? Morally, it's the right thing to not have huge barriers and people anointed as the information truth tellers. I give you CNN. I give you Dana Bash arguing with RFK this weekend, right? I give you COVID. I give you Fauci, right? That's got hugely negative consequences when anointed people are the ones only capable of giving information. But on the flip side, with the barriers all broken down, what we haven't been able to do is, and we can do it. By the way, we're pretty good at doing it, weirdly, when it's not coming to our phone. And this way, pretend you're at a party, pretend you're in a room, and you're talking to people, and people are talking like they talk on the internet, or talking like and acting like that. Do your antennas not go up?
2: Yes.
0: Right?
2: Of course they do.
0: Your antennas go up. And somehow, because of this democratization, we've lost the ability to see weird people from real people. And weird people are getting good at putting on the costume of real people. Do you see what I'm saying? And so what we have, I think, is also not just lying is too easy of an explanation. We actually have A, not very smart people, B, not very moral people. And when I say moral, I mean, like, you know that little thing that eats inside of you when you know you've done something wrong? You've got a lot of people that don't have that thing eating at them. It's not eating at them, and it's justified by the fact that you get an audience. Do you see what I'm saying? So the barriers have torn down our ability, and maybe we never had it. But, like, you go into a room with a bunch of dudes at a party, like, I hate these dudes. I hate 80% of these dudes. I don't want to be here. We're not good at that now on the internet. We're bad at that. We're at it. You can read it in a guy's body language, his eye contact, his tone of voice, and everything. But once he's got a platform on the internet that looks quasi like a studio, or even just talking into his phone, all of a sudden we've lost it all. And the worst seem to be winning.
2: Well, that's what, I mean, Patrick is right. People have always lied. The difference is that anyone can lie now. Because even before influencers were a thing, like the fact that a random person could jump on Twitter and have an opinion on your show, that didn't happen. Like Walter Cronkite didn't, he might have had like snail mail, but he didn't have somebody constantly talking about what he was doing on air. So now it's like you can just say whatever, and as long as somebody's listening, people don't care. And that's a younger generation thing, too, where they say, I can just start a YouTube channel, and if they get 5 people, 50 people, 5 million people, then their opinion all of a sudden matters. That used to not be the case.
0: Yeah.
2: It used to not be the case. It used to actually have to be good at something, whether you were lying or not. You had to be good at something to have a platform. Now you don't have to be good at something.
0: No.
2: You don't.
0: Getting attention.
2: Right. And by the way, all of social media, regardless if you have one follower or the most followers in the world, is getting attention. That is the basis of that. That's the one thing I hate when people are like, oh, you're trying to get attention on social media. That's what it is. Why else do you post on social media?
0: That's the currency of it.
2: To get Correct. Attention.
3: For yes. the fun of it. I post for the love of the game. I don't get any attention. My posts go nowhere.
1: Even like when a celebrity dies and someone posts like RIP to a celebrity, it's like they're not saying that. It's for you to kind of say like, you know, it's just, it's interesting.
2: But that's the danger is how do you go backwards? Because, I mean, we're sitting on a podcast right now because people are listening and watching a podcast.
0: I know. I'm super self-aware. We're streaming on YouTube. We're streaming on Facebook. We're on a podcast. It's like, Will, aren't you one of these people? Huh. To Patrick's point, nobody's paying attention. No, so this is for love of the game.
2: No, you know what? And this is a callback to last Monday. I talked about it with the guys. People are paying attention because I went to my sister's baby shower in Austin 2 weekends ago. People I didn't know came up to me to weigh in on our Whataburger argument.
0: Yeah, you got that wrong.
2: No, I didn't.
0: Oh, I got a lot of texts about that.
2: No, I got a lot of texts the opposite.
0: No, well,
2: I'm just saying.
0: I just want to show in this conversation, you're the lowest common denominator. You're circling the drain.
2: No, Whataburger. Yeah, what a burger. W-H-A-T, Whataburger.
0: Whataburger.
2: It's not spelled that way.
0: Kate, everybody says Whataburger.
1: I have to say, I would say Whataburger.
2: It's Whataburger.
0: Yeah, but you're from Connecticut. Okay, well, no one cares what you think.
2: Okay, my dad from Beaumont, Texas, as he can be, he was so confused how it was even an argument. He was like, it's Whataburger. It's spelled W-H-A-T.
1: Let's get the CEO on.
2: But regardless, we don't have to go back down this road. What I'm saying is people are listening because at my sister's baby shower, I had to have this conversation.
0: Well, I'm sorry if you're listening. We're doing our best. But I'm, you know, no, I'm dead serious. We're not, I don't know. Are we doing our best? What I want to say is this as well. I feel sorry for the audience. Not this audience. Maybe like, this whoa. Audience. I feel sorry for, like, you focused on the people that can't talk to Walter Cronkite. And I know this because you and I have had conversations. And I don't care anymore. Mm-hmm. Like, I read comments, but it doesn't. I'm more concerned with people like me. That's what I'm concerned about. I'm concerned about other people. And you could say, well, is Will, you know, jealous? Let's put all the cards on the table and be like, is any of this motivating me? Because this guy's bigger than this guy, or this guy's bigger than you. No, I'm just telling you, you're inundated with, I mean, I feel for the audience having to wade through what has become an absolute soup of nonsense, a horrific soup of nonsense.
2: But there's also something out there for everybody. So you wade through it and find what entertains you.
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8: Fox News, I'm Tom Graham. President Trump's latest tariff push is facing fresh legal challenges.
9: More than two dozen Democratic-led states are suing the Trump administration over tariffs imposed on 60 trading partners. The states filed the lawsuit at the U.S. Court of International Trade in New York, arguing the tariffs exceed President Trump's legal authority to impose taxes.
8: Fox's Jared Halpern there. The outbreak of cyclospora has turned deadly. Fox's Jack Callahan.
10: Two people in Michigan have died, becoming the first known victims of the outbreak, which has afflicted people in 47 states. The Michigan Department of Health and Human Services said both patients had underlying health conditions that may have been worsened by the intestinal illness and dehydration.
8: In several instances, the parasitic illness has been linked to tainted lettuce from Mexico. 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

0: Welcome back to Will Kane Country. We're still hanging out with Barstool's Casey Smith. Sophie Cunningham. Sophie Cunningham of the Indiana Fever, who has spoken out in favor of women's sports and protecting women's sports from men joining women's sports, which is just an 80-20 proposition, an obvious thing to say, but puts her what appears to be in like a 5% category, at least vocal, maybe not even. She's the only one. Is she the only one in the WNBA speaking out?
1: Oh, yeah.
0: Not even Caitlin Clark, no. Right?
1: No.
0: You've got this. Caitlin Clark was asked about this, and she wouldn't be there with Sophie Cunningham.
2: I think for us, like, you know, it's not really a discussion we really have in our locker room. I think it's for leagues and the governing bodies to work with their athletes to find solutions, but our focus is on basketball, and that's what we talk about and how we can get wins, and obviously we didn't do that tonight, so we need to find an area to improve in that way.
3: Huh. Caitlin Clark has done this. I mean, granted, she's also young. There's a lot of time for that to change. But thus far throughout her career, what she has done is she sticks to basketball. She steers every conversation back to basketball. So she had an interview at the WNBA All-Star Weekend a few weekends ago where she said, I understand you guys all have jobs to do. You can talk about basketball, but I'm not going to talk about anything else. I don't blame her for that because she can do nothing but play basketball and still get thrown into these conversations where Sophie Cunningham doesn't care. She's like, I'm going to talk about this because I believe in that. Caitlin Clark's doing what she's always done.
0: Well, and look what's happened to Sophie Cunningham. So she got a talking to. Does this even have audio? By
1: no, it's
0: just, who's this lady, the coach of?
1: Cheryl Reeve. She's the...
0: Who's she? The
4: Minnesota?
0: Minnesota?
1: Yeah, but you can see ESPN showed them talking and kind of covered it in an interesting way if we want to go with that clip. Because you could see them talking within this ESPN clip.
0: This has audio?
1: Not of them talking. That was a private conversation. And after the game, she was asked what her and Sophie talked about. And she said she would not comment on what their conversation was like.
0: And she's wearing a t-shirt, the coach, right? And what does the t-shirt say? Protect trans kids? Something like that?
5: Yeah, something like that. Protect trans kids.
3: I think it was protect trans kids or trans kids in sports.
1: Trans maybe. Kids belong.
3: Yeah.
0: Oh, really?
1: Mm-hmm.
0: Trans kids belong.
1: That's it.
0: Okay. All right. All right. And then there's this ESPN clip where the broadcasters are seemingly taking the side of Cheryl Reeve, the coach of Minnesota.
6: We see Cheryl Reeve wearing a shirt today in support of trans kids. Trans kids belong on the shirt. This is in the aftermath of Sophie Cunningham's recent comments. We actually saw Cheryl and Sophie speaking at center court pregame. And yesterday,
1: look at the girl behind.
6: Spent a lot of time talking at length with the media about this topic.
2: I would encourage anyone to go and listen to Cheryl Reeve's comments. Incredibly thoughtful. Easy to find online, and just encourage anyone to go and listen.
3: Even just, and I know they have a job to do, and you and I have both worked for that network, you at a much higher level, but even just them.
0: Thank you.
3: Showing, of course. I mean, it's just the truth. Let me pump your ego for a second. Them just showing that conversation felt slimy to me. Like, I understand why they did it, and I understand that's the narrative, but the fact that they put them on screen for so long, just even discussing it and showing the emotion without the audience.
0: Oh, that doesn't bother
3: me. It doesn't. I just, with Sophie, it's like they're
0: part of the story.
3: But they're purposely trying to make her a bad guy, and she's not a bad guy.
0: Sophie?
3: Well,
0: I think that it's noteworthy that, thank you.
3: I have no issue with them doing it, but it's the way that it was, the audio over it, and them talking about it and then showing her, and who knows how long that conversation went on. And I'm seeing it too. Like, all of a sudden, apparently Sophie Cunningham is racist because of what she said. It's like they're.
0: What does race have to do with it?
3: I don't know.
0: What are you grabbing on your phone?
3: Because I'm going to show you the headline.
0: It's a headline?
3: Yes.
0: From who?
3: Well, I'm going to look it up so I don't say something wrong.
0: That one
3: misinformation.
0: Guy.
3: Aren't we trying to not.
4: I'm not going to say who it is.
3: Dave Portnoy was tweeting about it. So Dave was tweeting about it because he was like, so how is this all of a sudden?
0: Dave Portnoy said it's racist?
3: No, he was saying, don't do this. Don't do it. You can get me fired right before college football season, please.
4: But they have to make Sophie a big deal because, like, she's, if they didn't have her, they wouldn't have a league. Like, but Caitlin Clark became the bad guy, the person that they all fought
1: Caitlin
4: against.
1: Caitlin Clark's like,
4: one making, or Caitlin Clark, yeah. Now it's Sophie, and it's like, if you didn't have a protagonist or an antagonist, and it's like, it depends on which side you're on, you wouldn't have anything.
3: But the, and I agree with that, and I'm not saying they shouldn't have shown her at all. I'm saying just even the way it was portrayed, it was showing her, and again, that conversation could have been that long or longer, and even if you look at her body language, it looks like she's trying to defend herself, and I'm putting those words in her mouth because I'm watching it, and it's like that was on there to make her look like she was in the wrong and she was getting a lecture by a coach.
0: This is a guy named OJ Spivey from Philadelphia Tribune. I don't know. Cunningham is now in on the act, accepting the role as the right's anti-black, anti-transgender culture war ambassador, the role originally intended for Clark. All right, let's take a quick break, but continue this with Barstool's Casey Smith when we come back on Will Kane Country.
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0: Welcome back to Will Kane Country. We're still hanging out with Barstool's Casey Smith. Is it the Golden State Valkyries head coach?
1: It is.
0: Which is also in the WNBA. She also had some things to say tangentially about Sophie Cunningham.
2: I think just in terms of how I'm seeing it is, if I could answer with, like, for me, sports is about belonging. It's about inclusivity. It's about allowing everyone to be their authentic self. You know, I'm big on that just because I have been criticized for my height, for my ethnicity. I've been in those "you shouldn't belong here" many times. And for me, I don't want that space, especially Golden State, to ever feel like that. So I'm all about women, little girls deserving to play. And that includes trans women. So I'm all about inclusivity.
0: Man, Clay's going to be on the TV show, but later. So Clay just posted, he's offering $10 million. $10 million for the Las Vegas Aces, the champions, the WNBA champions, mm-hmm. to play a high school basketball, boys basketball team of his choice.
3: I've known Clay for a long time. He's been on, that is something he's offered multiple times. I don't know if it's ever been $10 million, but I just wish.
0: He has it.
3: Yeah, he definitely has it. I've seen a lot of people, you know, again, goes back to your algorithm, but saying, can we just have one NBA player, just one NBA player get an amount of money from whoever to decide that he now identifies as a woman to go play in a WNBA game? That would stop so fast. It would have to, because a lot of these coaches, what you're saying, they always talk about kids. So they lean on the kids. They're not saying, okay, then we want grown men to come play in the WNBA. They don't put that part in it. They hide behind the guise of, we want kids to feel like themselves. Those are two separate arguments. If you believe that trans women are women to play in sports, it doesn't matter if they're LeBron James level or if they're a six-year-old kid that's confused. So that's what I don't understand, that they can't just put common sense of, okay, if I start saying this, men are going to start playing in the WNBA and be the leading scorer within 5 minutes of the game. How is that not lost on them?
0: It would be over in a heartbeat.
3: Right. So Clay doing
0: probably,
3: this.
0: Probably. They would legislate some, you know, do you think that ultimately they'd find peaceful solace in the idea that we're going to have a testosterone test, or we're going to have

0: something else.
1: But don't they know that would happen? They know a high school boys team would beat a WNBA team. Like that, we know that.
2: Which is why they're not doing it.
1: I know, but like
2: that's why they're not doing it.
1: They're pretending like that wouldn't happen, right? So trans women are women. Like that's the end goal of them pretending that that can't happen. You know what I mean? Because if they admit that, then they can't have
0: well,
1: to be
0: here's
1: in
0: what
1: the
0: they
1: league.
0: Think. Okay, let's not straw man this. Let's steel man it. Here we go. Some comments. Amanda Cahill, this is from Facebook. Every season of women's basketball, MAGA picks one white woman to hype up like she is dominating the whole sport. The only problem is they don't talk about how well she plays. They use her to feed their fake outrage on culture wars. So, Sophie Cunningham being propped up by MAGA. Mm-hmm. David Seifkin says, Fox News is the only place that thinks this is a big deal. Count on one hand the number of trans that want to compete in women's sports. Maybe try the compulsive liar in the White House that tried to jail a guy for fake vandalism. Is talking about the case in D.C. with the reflecting pool. Okay, do you think we're making a mountain out of a molehill? The problem is, this is why I don't think it's making a mountain out of a molehill. Why I think, okay? Deep, deep psychological psychosis, if you believe that a man can be a woman. Foundational level stuff, okay? Like, I don't care if it's one. I don't care the quantity. That's not the point. The point, if you believe that a man can, by self-declaration, become a woman, I don't want you to change my tires. I don't want you to do anything of value in my life. I don't think you are a sane person. Now, maybe you are a sane person that's given in to other things, like groupthink, herd mentality, popular in your circles consensus, perceived sense of moral superiority, whatever it is that led you to insanity is beside the point to me, but it is insanity, and you've bought in on a basic level. And if you'll buy in on this one, you'll buy in on anything. You are a rube to the level of nothing is beyond what you will buy into. Nothing. If you believe you can switch genders, you are someone who is capable of becoming a fascist, a communist, a Nazi, all the things you hate, I promise you, you can become that because you have no grounding, nothing, no objective fact, no biological fact, no principle-based fact, no moral fact, no nothing. You are completely a ship with a sail and no rudder.
2: I do think that for me, it's something where it's like, I first of all, I don't care. If you want to transition, as long as you're an adult, go do it. For me, it's the reason I disagree with this type of thing that this David person said is because it doesn't matter if it's one or not. It's that there are people like these coaches. There are people on social media, in the news, whatever, that go up and then make you feel bad for having that opinion. The opinion that you just shared, you are all of a sudden a hated person because you share that, which is why going back to Sophie Cunningham, she just said, I want to protect young girls. I want to protect women in their spaces. And now she is seen as a bad person because the people who are on the opposite side of her are saying, well, we love kids being themselves. That's not what this is.
1: Like,
2: that is not what this is. So that's
1: too.
2: Where I get frustrated.
1: They want to protect the J.K. Rowlings of the world, you know, like.
2: You have friends, I mean, of all walks of life that are just, whether they're gay, whether they cross-dress, whatever it may be, that they disagree with these types of people. The problem is that they're the ones that are platformed. So if you even remotely go against them, then you hate people. And that's just not what it is. That's where I have a problem. It's like, why can't we just share an opinion about the biological fact? And I have always felt that way. But then once I had a baby, once I've had a child, and I know what it's like to be a woman that gives birth, that's where I was like, hold on a minute. What are we doing? But I'm hateful for saying that. That's where I don't like it. It's like you're allowed to say this is common sense, but not on social media. You can't do that.
0: All right, let's take a quick break, but continue this with Barstool's Casey Smith when we come back on Will Kane Country.
3: Lore of Will Kane Country next.
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0: Zora Mamdani's opening the public grocery store in New York City, right? Okay, that's where it starts. Oh, people should have cheaper, more accessible food, right? 30% discount on food. But now it's going to run into reality. And so the moral or feel-goody prospect idea that people buy into has to run into reality. And so the reality is, here's a couple problems. What happens when people drive in from New Jersey to shop at your New York grocery store? Mm-hmm. Do they have the right to the food, to the cheaper food? What if they're not poor? How do you ensure that they're qualified? And they're, you know, I don't even know. I haven't seen what Mamdani said about income levels accessible to this grocery store. What about people that go in to buy it and then resell it? Because if I buy it at a 30% discount, I mark it up 10%. I'm still 20% under market. So how are you going to do that? So how are we going to do it? We're going to find that legalistic police state middle ground. Go ahead.
1: How are you going to keep people from taking advantage of that, you know, that deal, basically? And is there going to be a limit on the number of items that someone can take that are discounted at that level from that essential basket?
2: So our RFP makes very clear that this is a program for New Yorkers to be able to put food on the table, not a program for people to be able to make a quick buck through reselling. I'm going to pass it over to our EDC head, Jeanne Pack, to add some additional details.
3: Yes, if you look at our RFP for the operator, we are looking to make sure that we target New Yorkers, whether it be a sort of a library card exit, and also we manage who's buying and that is focused on everyday New Yorkers. So we are mindful of that, and so we're going to make sure that we have all the things in place to make ensure that that does not happen.
0: Hmm. Okay, so the first thing everybody's pointing out is, so you got to have an ID?
3: Right.
4: Yeah. Library card.
0: I thought that was racist.
3: Well.
4: It is.
3: Depends on who you are.
0: Yeah, you don't have to have an ID to vote because that's racist, mm-hmm. but you have to have an ID to buy your groceries. Mm-hmm. But that's not racist.
4: Makes sense. Does it make sense to you?
0: How hard is it to get a library card, by the way? Library-esque? Library card-esque was her description?
5: My son got a library card at like 18 months old when I went in there. Yeah. You just sign up for it. But go.
0: This is going to be such a failure.
5: Well, it has to be. But also, you mentioned the salary. Like, I can walk into this grocery store and just buy cheaper groceries because I live in New York City. Like, how are they going to start looking at, well, no, you don't need to buy groceries at a cheaper price because you can afford the regular. It makes no sense. Like, you take out New Jersey, New York, whatever, just from an income standpoint, how do you prove somebody needs cheaper groceries?
4: So
5: do you have to show like a W-2 when you walk in?
4: So in,
0: I don't know.
5: You know what I'm saying?
4: For a library card in New York City, you have to visit a local branch, give a valid photo ID and proof of address to get a library card.
5: That's not true.
0: So that's the case. That's so you have to have that.
4: That's what it says.
6: Yeah, electric bill, and something like that.
5: But that
0: W-2 prove your income level?
5: They say that, but again, I definitely did not have to show a piece of mail to get my son a New York Public Library card.
4: 13 years or older.
5: 18 months old.
4: 13 years or older, that applies.
5: No, I don't have one because I can go in and use his to get his books.
6: Oh.
4: Ooh, game of the system.
5: Yeah. Now, granted, I will say I haven't been back because now he's at the age where he doesn't care to go into the library right now. We'll get back to that in a few years. But no, I could just go in and rent books under his name.
0: I don't think I'd be admitting this on air.
6: Yeah.
5: It's a library.
0: But it's fraud, Casey.
6: Yeah.
5: The Hungry Caterpillar. I'm going to get in trouble for renting the Hungry Caterpillar.
0: Well, I mean, the DSA and Zora Mamdani are in charge of New York, and you're admitting to fraud. And Hassan Piker says that's where you go next. That's where you go next with the DSA platform. Go ahead, Dan.
7: Okay. Arrest and prosecute and bring about corruption charges for every prominent member of this administration that is engaged in corruption and prosecute and arrest ICE agents that have also done crimes as well on the job. That would be a platform position that I would want to see from the Democratic Socialists of America.
0: So it's not quite to library fraud level yet.
5: Right. I'll be on his list very soon.
4: Yeah.
0: How inevitable is it, obviously, that it goes to police state? You know, like Hassan Piker, one thing you can appreciate about Hassan Piker is he just takes you to the end state. Like the other person's like, you know, self-determination. but the end of the self-determination thing is somebody is going to get you for misgendering somebody. And Hassan Piker's like, yep, I'm ready for the arrest.
5: Arrest
4: you become
5: him.
4: What you hate.
0: And the camps.
4: That's what's happening to him.
5: I'm gonna say this on air, and I'm gonna flesh this out as we're talking about it. So these are the same people that want to defund the police, that don't want,
0: correct,
5: but they want them arrested.
0: Correct.
5: Who is arresting who?
0: Correct. Right.
5: Have they ever answered that? Who is arresting these people?
0: Their police. Their police.
5: But who are their police?
0: Well, we've seen this play out. We've seen it play out in the Soviet Union.
4: Their feelings coordinators.
0: With China. Thank you to Casey Smith from Barstool. Make sure you check her out at the Barstool College Football Show and the Gruden Family Football Show, both of which are about to start.
5: Yeah.
0: All right. It's been good having you in Dallas. Thank you, Casey.
5: Thank you.
0: All right. Thank you guys as well. Make sure you follow us on Spotify or Apple. We'll see you again next time.
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11: They have one more chance. I'm Lisa Lucera, Fox News. President Trump says Iran must come to the table to avoid a massive U.S. attack.
12: President Trump says the U.S. military was prepared to deliver a decapitating attack on Iran over the weekend before he called off strikes to allow for a new round of talks.
13: This is a last chance for them to sign a good document.
12: The president says a deal would be implemented in two phases. First, reopening the Strait of Hormuz, and then negotiating Iran's denuclearization.
13: And that'll take a little while, but we're very strong on it. They cannot have a nuclear weapon.
12: President Trump earlier in the day accused Iran's leaders of being unbelievably duplicitous. Iran has denied direct talks are happening.
11: Fox's Jared Halpern at the White House. 25 states have sued the Trump administration over the latest round of tariffs imposed on U.S. trading partners, calling them a pretext for replacing import taxes the Supreme Court struck down in February. The states argue only Congress can impose tariffs. 70,000 people in and around Spokane, Washington, forced to leave their homes as wildfires rage.
14: Officials announcing that over 700 structures have been destroyed. Here's Spokane County Sheriff John Knowles.
15: The fires that are burning through these neighborhoods, it is almost impossible to stop them under certain conditions.
14: Between the Autumn Lane, Old Trail, and Fairview fires, 8,000 acres have burned with 0% containment.
11: Fox's Sarah Allegre in Spokane. Wildfires also burning in central Utah and eastern Oregon. State health officials in Michigan say two people have died in the cyclospora outbreak, the first deaths reported related to the parasite. The Michigan Department of Health and Human Services says both people had underlying health conditions that may have been impacted by the illness and dehydration. At least 18,000 have been infected. 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
0: This is What's Right, What's Left with Pastor Ernie Sanders.
5: Good evening and welcome to another edition of What's Right, What's Left, the voice of the Christian, the legendary voice of the Christian resistance movement now. And tonight, well, my producer is none other than Mighty Mike. Hey, Mighty Mike.
6: Hey, Pastor.
5: You ready to roll?
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5: Right here live in the studio with me, I have my guest tonight. Well, he's my co-host for tonight, Fred Deming from the John Burchard. Say hello.
7: Hello, Pastor. It's a pleasure and an honor to be on with you.
5: Good to have you here. Anyhow, we have a lot to talk about tonight, so what we're going to do is we got to start out with prayer. We have some very serious prayers. Today, Mindy McGill, she was a longtime member of Doers of the Word Church, recently had to move out of state for health reasons, but Mindy was rushed today to the hospital emergency room for appendicitis. And so we're going to call her in prayer because I understand she underwent surgery. And then I haven't heard back how everything went. But then that very, very strange, folks, it's a very strange thing that's happened to Pastor Hal upon his, around it, just above his ankles there. It's a really ugly looking thing where the skin is just, well, you saw it there. What do you think of that? I mean, have you ever seen anything like that?
7: It almost looks like he got burned from the inside out.
5: Yeah, almost. And it's really, and nobody seems to know what's causing that. But I do know this, that he's in a lot of pain. Hal has been in a tremendous amount of pain. So let's, if you all remember, there's power in prayer. Much prayer, much power. Little prayer, little power. No prayer, no power. So folks out there, and we, believe me, just trust in what God's Word, the Bible, says. And so if you would join with us, because it's very, very important. The more people we get to praying, the more power we're going to have. And boy, we need that nowadays. I'll tell you this, that we must be hitting the devil in the head somewhere, because he's been coming after us and our church big time. So let's just pray. Heavenly Father, Lord God, I want to hold up Mindy and just ask, Lord, that you might be with her tonight, Lord, as she is, recovers from this surgery. We know she came very close to having her appendix burst. So, Lord, we would just would ask that you would touch her, bless her in every area where she could receive that blessing. Lord, let her have a healing, because we know that she has to do a lot, too, to take care of her husband, Ken, who's disabled. And so, Lord, we just would ask that you would touch her, bless her, and then, Lord, once she's healed, use her in a mighty way right up until the time you take her home. I want to pray for Pastor Fred, or Pastor Hal, Lord, that he that you would take away that pain. He's that severe pain. We see the enemy is testing him. He's kind of like Job there. He's feeling it, and I know that he loves you with all of his heart, and he serves you, Lord, with all that all of his might. And he, like I said, he's been under tremendous attack. So, Lord, we just ask that you would just whatever it takes, Lord, to take away the pain, Lord. This we ask in Jesus' precious name. Amen. Alrighty, we're going to get into our message tonight. The title of the message was, The Two of Us Dead But Alive. The Two of Us Dead But Alive. And we're going to start tonight in Romans chapter 7. And Romans chapter 7, we start out, Know you not, brethren, for I speak to them that know the law. And so, who was it knew the law? Of course, it was the Jews there, especially here in Romans. And he's speaking supposedly to the church, but the very first converts were all Jews. And of course, here, they were under two types of law. They were under the Mosaic law, God's law, and they were under civil law. And so, like we are today. Now, back then, just like today, often God's law and man's law come in conflict. Whenever that happens, we always obey God, okay? And so, here, he goes on to say, how that the law hath dominion over a man as long as he liveth. Well, that's right. Once we're gone, the law has no hold on us, does it? I remember Lou Gilbloom. Lou was he was a man, his face made all the magazines back during the Kent State, when they had the riots at Kent State. Lou was there, and they had him, he wasn't one of the communists, but he was there, his picture was out front, and I remember at that time, I was attending Kent State, and I thought, when I saw his picture, I thought he was one of the rioters, okay? But it was a funny thing, because one day I'm out in front of the abortion mills, and I'm preaching out to the abortion mill, and when I saw Lou's, you know, I thought, he better hope he never runs into me, okay? And at that time, we had the professor, and I was taking a class in business. And they all were wearing the black armbands on their arms. And I wasn't happy with those people at all. There was myself and one other veteran in the class. And so the professor said, "Mr. Sanders, I see you're not wearing an armband." I said, "Yeah." I said, "We can see." And he said, "Well," he said, "we'd like to hear from you. What's your opinion on all this?" And I said, "Dave, you don't want to hear from me." He said, "Oh, yes, we'd like to, right, class?" And one other vet was, he was behind me, and he sat there. And so I told him, I said, "Well," I said, "I can tell you I'm very, very disappointed with the National Guard." I said, "I really am." I said, "Because if it had been my outfit, we'd have got all of you." So that shut him up. I said, "Now, does anybody in here have a problem with that?" I was not, you know. And I tried to tell him, right? And the other guy stood up behind me and patted me on his shoulders. "Way to go, brother," he said. But that was it. We didn't get any. But anyhow, going back and all that, here, Lou was, and you might have seen his picture in the paper. He had made it over the White House fence when Reagan was president, and you know he was trying to enlist, is what he was trying to do. And because he had deformity in his hands, he they wouldn't let him enlist. So he just thought he could go to Reagan and be able to enlist. But anyhow, so the next thing, I'm out there in front of the abortion mill, and I was preaching. And all of a sudden I hear this, "Amen, brother." I turn around, and it's him. And I thought, "That's the commie here." But it wasn't commie. You know, he was on our side. I didn't realize it. But anyhow, when I said all that to say this, was Lou died. Lou is Jewish. He came from a Jewish family. And they kind of disowned him. And when he had died, he loved children. And his funeral, he had in his will that he was buried in a wooden casket with no nails in it. Had to be wooden pegs. And in that I would personally lower his casket into the ground and stay there till it was covered with dirt, okay? Well, at that funeral, there wasn't any relatives. There wasn't any flowers, but there were a lot of children, and there was about 10 pastors there that all knew Lou, okay? And so, of course, you know, they used a crane, but I belonged, you know, and had my hands on it to do it. But the reason I said all that was this, that so one day I'm at the radio studio, and two FBI agents come in there. And they said, well, we need some a few minutes. In fact, I did three programs with FBI agents sitting in the studio with me because people had complained that I had threatened to kill the president or this and that. And so they and I said, so all you have to do is listen to the programs. They said, we have. We know you didn't, but we have to go through the motions. And that's what we're just going through the motions. But this time they came looking for Lou. And they said, we understand you you know where he's at. I said, I sure do. They said, well, we have some questions for him. His father was a CIA agent. And, well, I don't want to get into all that, but there's a lot of things that happened, okay? But anyhow, I said, well, I don't think you'll be asking him any questions. They said, why, where is he at? I said, he's in heaven. And I said, if you're going to talk to him, you got to go there too. And he said, and that was it, the end of that one. But anyhow, so once you're dead, you're no longer under the law. For the woman which hath a husband is bound by the law to her husband, so long as he liveth. But if the husband be dead, she is loose from the law of her husband. So here he goes on to say, so then if while her husband liveth, she be married to another man, she shall be called an adulteress. But if her husband be dead, she is free from the law, so that she is no adulteress, though she be married to another man. Well, both the Jewish law and the Roman law required that a woman remain with her husband as long as he was alive until death, even if he was sick or whatever. And so today in our culture, we have kind of a corrupted society out there where I heard these women talking on the internet, these highly educated young college girls or former, you know, talking about how monogamous marriage was, well, they ridiculed it. They said it's out of date and it's kind of Neanderthal, that nobody keeps up with monogamy today, that what they call open marriage today.
7: Right.
5: Well, I got news for them, okay? It's still a sin. It's still adultery, okay? And see, there's a mindset amongst these people that God has to conform to the times. Well, I got news for them. No, God doesn't conform to anything, okay? He gets the last word, and they're in for a very, very, very rude awakening.
7: Amen.
5: So we go on to say, wherefore, the brethren, you also are become dead to the law by the body of Christ, that you should be married to another, even to him that is raised from the dead, that we should bring forth fruit unto God. Well, for when we were in the flesh, the motions of sin, that word motions there, that's a same word we use for impulses. It's like an impulse to sin. So here, you know, having given an analogy of marriage here, Paul concludes that the law confirms and seals our bondage to sin as long as we are governed by the law. Now, we're talking about the letter of the law, okay? If we're Christians, we're not under the letter of the law. We're under the spirit of the law, okay? And so I was speaking at a Christian Academy senior class, and I was challenged. We were talking about the law, and they said that there is no longer law, Mosaic law, the Old Testament, that's gone. And I said, there's not? They said, no, there is no longer. I said, really? They said, no. I said, well, how are we judged? Well, we're judged under the spirit of the law. Why? Well, because we're Christians. Hmm. Are there a lot of people out there that aren't Christians? Yeah. Well, then how are they judged? They just looked at each other. I said, they're judged under the letter of the law. And if you get judged under the letter of the law, you're guilty. You see, because the letter of the law is perfect. It's perfect. And guess who's not perfect? Us. So the only thing that the letter of the law can do for us is condemn us, okay? And so he goes on to say, wherefore, my brethren, ye also become dead to the law by the body of Christ, that you should be married to another, even to him that is raised from the dead, that we should bring forth fruit unto God. Okay. So how do you bring forth fruit unto God? This is, you know, something that the people seem not to understand, you know. The Bible, and that's why God made us, to glorify him, right?
7: Amen.
5: And everything we're to do. Well, how do you bring forth fruit? Well, he has this thing called the Great Commission, number one. The Great Commission. To go out and preach the gospel, teach the gospel, baptize people in the name of the Father, the Son, and the Holy Ghost, right? You know, but how many people do you know? Did you know that they took polls and found out that less than 1% of professing Christians on a regular basis hand out gospel tracts? That's a hard for me to believe.
7: Wow.
5: But you can see, I have a pocket. I always keep a pocket full of these. And we pass out millions and millions and millions of them, okay? A lot of time people, they're busy, they don't have time to talk. But you say, do me a favor, read this when you can. And if they say, yeah, and they usually will, okay? And we've reached a lot of people with the gospel tracts, okay?
7: I'll bet.
5: But, you know, he tells you here, we're to feed the hungry, house the homeless, clothe the naked, visit those in prison, right? And those that are in jail. And that's to bear fruit. So, for when we were in the flesh, motions of sin, which were by the law, did work in our members to bring forth fruit unto death, okay? Now, motions means impulses. It means you'll sin on impulse, right? You turn around and standing next to you. Well, that exactly happened to me. I went in. I was in Mexico a couple years ago, and when I was at a resort area, and I was just sitting. Actually, I was sitting on kind of a little stone wall there. And somebody bumped into me, and I turned, and there was a young woman who was almost naked. I mean, she's wearing nothing, okay? And because you had the beaches there where they could go.
7: Right.
5: And I turn and you look, and boom, right there, you know, that's being tempted. The temptations that you can dwell on it or look the other way right away, you know, and that's what you have to do. You have to flee temptation, right? And this is what he's talking about. Now he says, but now we are delivered from the law, that being dead wherein we were held, that we should serve in newness of spirit and not in the oldness of the letter. Now, here, it's an interesting thing. When Christ died, and we repented of our sins, when we became born again, repented of our sins, how many of our sins were forgiven?
7: All of them.
5: For how long?
7: Ever.
5: Past, present, and future, right?
7: Right.
5: Okay. And so here, what we're talking about, I know a fellow who, and we talked about this yesterday, and one of the fellows in the church, I can remember this guy, he was on the radio for many years, I'm talking back in the 70s, and so him and I used to go at it with each other, because he always said he never sins, okay? And he would use the idea that since all of his sins have been forgiven, past, present, and future, okay, therefore, since they've been forgiven, then he doesn't sin, okay? Well, that's not exactly how things work, you know? Every time you, what you just said, what I just saw here, you sin in the flesh, you need to ask for forgiveness, you know? And there are other people that who believe that you can lose your salvation. Well, if you could lose your salvation, you would lose your salvation. Do you know what it would take? One sin. That's all it would take. But the Bible teaches very clearly that your salvation, Ephesians chapter 1, is sealed by the Holy Spirit. As Jesus Christ himself is the sealer, and your salvation is kept in heaven. Okay, and then I've had people say, well, maybe you can't lose it, but you can give it away. Well, you'd have to find a way to get to heaven in these fleshly bodies, the third heaven, and wrestle it away from God, and that's going to be, you better pack a lunch, because that sounds like an all-day job to do that, right? And so, with that, we're coming up to a break. We're just going to be back right after this.

0: we're not going to take it anymore. Some of us haven't been taking it all along. We've been pushing back. This old boy here at this radio program, we've been pushing back for over 51 years against the communist, the Antichrist, anti-God, anti-America movement, and we'll continue. And so tonight we have Fred Deming here, and Fred's going to tell us, there's something strange happening, Fred, out there, you see. I've been to several places where they don't want to take cash, okay? Right. I went to, right there in Chestnut, I went to a pastry place. They had pastry. I thought they sold donuts, but they didn't sell donuts. They sold all fancy pastries. But I went in there, since I was in there and I was hungry, I thought, well, I'll just grab one of these and a cup of coffee, too. And they said, and I went to give them cash. They said, we don't take cash. I said, you have to. No, we don't take cash. And so one other time, coming back from the prison, I stopped at a motel, and they said they wouldn't take cash. And so I told them that I'll just go down to the place that does, you know, because I had not had any credit cards with me. Not that I didn't have it, I just didn't have them with me. And once I said I'll go down the street, then they decided to take the cash, okay? But more and more places out there are not taking cash. On the other side of that, you've got all these gas stations now that if you pay in cash, you know, you get a discount.
1: Discount,
0: you get
1: right.
0: less. So two strange things happening, but there are people out there that think, and I'm talking about people normally would be in agreement with you and I are conservative, that think a cashless society would be a good thing because, you know, after all, we really just have notes of debt. That's what the dollar is. It's a note of debt. So what do you think about all that?
1: Well, I agree with you 100%. There are a lot of places that are starting by not accepting $100 bills. I know McDonald's is one. You know, some of your small restaurants and stuff.
0: I can understand that. You know.
1: Yeah, there's points to all of it. And I don't want anybody to think that this is doom and gloom, because with Christ, all things are possible. And if we do go to a complete cashless society, we'll make it.
0: Well, yeah, because you always, in fact, today, in a lot of states, you know, in counties, and I'm talking about out west today, you have a lot of barter systems.
1: Absolutely.
0: And I mean, even, you know, even around out there where I live, there's barter, and so... But
1: I have to say to everybody before I get into this that I've known Ernie Sanders since he was a young man. And I used to hang around with his brother Ray. And when I would go over to pick Ray up or whatever we were going to do, and Ernie would come out and he'd have his black slacks on, a white shirt, his jet black hair combed back, and his wingtip Regals, I'd say to Ray, where's Ernie going? He'd go, ah. And needless to say, he was on one path, and Ray and I were on another.
0: Yeah, in those days, we all had a lot of hair.
1: Yeah, we did.
0: And it was, you're right, it was black, it wasn't white.
1: But what a blessing to sit here across from you.
0: Yeah.
1: And think back to that and where you are now and the blessing you've been to millions of people.
0: Well, we try to be, I give God the glory. It's
1: Amen. Well, on the cashless society thing, there's a lot of stuff to read about it, but I happened to stumble on this report from Dave Ramsey, and it's quick, short, and to the point. And for a lot of us, if this happens, it's really going to upset your life to a point.
0: Ramsey is a very, very highly educated guy where it comes to economics. And so...
1: Well, he states... A cashless society means no cash, zero. It doesn't mean mostly cash, though you can use a wee bit here and there. It means fully digital, fully traceable, fully controlled. And I think those that support cashless society aren't fully aware of what they're asking for. If you're struggling for your mortgage to pay for the month, you won't be able to go out and get a little job and do something. Your kids won't go out like we used to cut grass and shovel snow or whatever, rake leaves.
0: Oh, yeah.
1: That won't exist. Cash will not be there. I mean, bartering, yes. but there'll be no more money for grandma and grandpa to put in a birthday card, and your kids will never experience that. You'll be no saving 10, 20 bucks for your rainy day fund or saving up for something that you want, because you just won't make it. Now, the way things are, it used to be that mom stayed home, dad went to work.
0: Well, that's exactly the way it was growing up. And you remember, you know, and I hear these people say, we don't want to go back to the days of Leave It to Beaver. Those were good days. Those
1: Amen.
0: Were, everything was so much cleaner. Everything was cleaner. We never locked our doors or windows.
1: Yep.
0: We didn't have to back in those days. And you knew your neighbors. Everybody knew their neighbors.
1: Absolutely.
0: And so, yeah, what a difference it was back in those days.
1: But this is even going to come in to affect the churches. There'll be no, like I said, no cash gifts. There'll be no donating to anything. I mean, it's going to erase everything.
0: Yeah, it's setting it up for the Antichrist world system, the 666 system.
1: Absolutely. Absolutely. And Pastor and I were talking earlier, if we weren't living this, I don't think I'd believe it.
0: Well, there's a lot of things I don't believe. One of the things is the profanity being used today in our society out there. The other thing is the biblical illiteracy. If you'd have told me back in the 60s that we would be this biblically illiterate, you know, I thought, you know, possibly with the schools and that, you know, my job was to get out there to help make people more biblically literate. But today, and the amount of the huge decline in church attendance, it's just unbelievable.
1: Well, and in line with that, and I've said it for decades, this country doesn't have a gun problem, and I don't believe we have a drug problem. We have a moral problem. And the moral encompasses everything in our whole life.
0: Well, you're absolutely right. It's a, you know, morality. You either have a world biblical worldview out there today, or you'll have a worldview. Okay, and we have a problem right now today. They say that marijuana use now is overtaking alcohol. You have more addicts of marijuana, more people that are hooked right now today. And the use of marijuana is much greater than alcohol now, and that stuff is much more potent now than it was even back in the 60s and that.
1: Yes, it is. I just came back. We were up in Alaska a couple weeks ago, and just being there was an illustration to a cashless society. There's so many people that are out homesteading. And they always laugh when they say, you know, we're always looking for gold if we can find any. if you've been to Alaska, you know it's absolutely breathtakingly beautiful, and it's breathtakingly rough.
0: Yeah, out there in the wilderness, if you get out there in the wilderness and you're on your own.
1: Yeah, they are. So the cashless society, if it happens, it will probably be just one day. The banks won't be, they'll be shut down for 2, 3, 4 days, and there'll be a transition. You'll have an account, and your so-called money will be in your account, and you'll be told what you can buy, when you can buy it, and how much you can buy. It will be controlled 100%, and Satan will be in his glory.
0: Yeah, well, that's, you know, and I'm wondering what, how Bitcoin will play into all of that too, you know.
1: Yep.
0: So that cashless society, again, you would have, it would affect so many people in so many different ways. You know, I mean, just think of that. When we were kids, we used to have lemonade stands out there. And nobody's going to bring a credit card to a lemonade stand out
1: there. No, they won't.
0: And so, yeah, but you're right, what they're talking about going into having your account, having a number, and we're there. All of these data centers, you know, the purpose of a data center is to collect data on us.
1: That's exactly
0: right.
1: Yep.
0: And it's everything, it's like, now the Antichrist is not omnipresent, he's not omnipotent, and he's not omniscient. In other words, he's not everywhere, he's not all-powerful, and he's not doesn't have all knowledge. But through these data centers, he can appear to be omnipresent. He can appear to be, and to a great degree he would be, okay. And that's exactly what's happening, isn't it? I mean,
1: it is.
0: This is the that's what they're going to use, this all these data centers for the Antichrist. But
1: well, if you look at the scope of the whole thing, we're on the edge of this, but most people don't believe it. Our money is only worth what we think it is in our mind. Our money was taken away decades ago by the Federal Reserve System.
0: Yep.
1: We hand worthless paper to each other, and the only value in it is in our mind.
0: And the Federal Reserve isn't federal at all.
1: Exactly.
0: Okay. Mighty Mikey, are you listening there? There's a song called "The Federal Reserve Isn't Federal at All." Would you set that up? Yeah, bank that up, and you set that up. Yeah, bank that up, and because this, what he says, it is so.

pushback, and a lot of that pushback comes from the rhinos. They're the ones that you have to watch even worse than the Democrats, the ones who are in. And we really see this big playing out today in the Save America Act. You have, you ready? Go ahead and play that song.

You got the FBI, the FCC, the Federal Trade Commission Agency, and they all have one thing in common, that is they're federal. But here's one thing, if you haven't guessed, there ain't anything federal about the Federal Express, and the only thing federal

0: let's just dump it.
1: Well, you know, Carl, he hit the nail on the head. Now, that was, he made that back during under Clinton, when Clinton was in office, and if I remember right, and I know Trump wants to, he wants to audit them, okay, audit the Federal Reserve, and get rid of it, and I think we should.
2: It needs to happen. It really does. You know, one of the things that cash that we probably don't think about is we need to be firm, and when we go somewhere and they don't accept cash, by the laws of the country, they have to accept cash. They can't tell you we don't accept legal tender. But the side that I see a lot of times is when you had cash, your parents could teach you, and they taught you some discipline. And that's another arena that Satan wants to get his claws in, so there's no discipline.
1: Well, what they'll tell you is some of these places that refuse to accept cash is that we do not fall under any federal jurisdiction. That on the dollar, okay, is that only applies to those federal organizations.

0: organizations to fall under federal jurisdiction.
1: Correct.
0: But it doesn't, because the Federal Reserve isn't federal at all. You
1: exactly.
0: know?
1: Right.
0: And so, again, I mean, we're living in a society where hardly anything is the way it really seems to be, huh?
1: It isn't. I remember years ago reading this, that every president has a couple of big questions they wanted answered. And one of Reagan's question was, he wanted to know where our income tax money went to. So the guy he put in charge of the committee was Peter Grace. And you could look it up. It's the Grace Report. And when he had, I don't know, 50, 60 people in the commission. And when they got all the answers, he approached President Reagan and told him, not one penny of our income tax goes to do anything in the government. It all goes to the private cartel. And when you think about the cartel owning the monetary system, anytime you own something, you want to rent it or make money off it. So we rent their money, and their royalty is the income tax.
0: Well, and you know, people that wanted to do away with the Federal Reserve, a guy named JFK, John F. Kennedy, wanted to, and that cost him. And then another fellow, Ronald Reagan, he also wanted to.
1: Yep.
0: And then, of course, he got hit. Now Trump, and Trump wants to, and we should have gotten rid of that a long, long time ago. We never should have got it, okay? Unbelievable.
1: Well, that's why the people, that everybody overlooks the Constitution. The Constitution is ours. It was divine. It was given to us by God. And we have to stand up and defend it.
0: Well, that's what this radio program has been about, you know, for over half a century.
1: Yep.
0: Taking our country back. But, you know, again, like you said, we go into, if we do go into a cashless society, which is probably inevitable because the Antichrist, during the tribulation period, that's the way it'll be. So you can't buy, you can't sell, you can't feed your children. That's exactly the way they want it. They want complete control, complete, total control over us again.
1: Yep.
0: That we have absolutely no sovereignty at all. And so,
1: well, back in the 70s, we used to block the roads when the gas prices got high.
0: Oh, yeah. And, well, back when Jimmy Carter was in, I remember you didn't have to block the gas lines. The gas stations were so long out there, they would stretch down the highway often. And, you know, things like right now, I mean, if you compare now with back then, actually, the gas prices now, some of them, I think the average now is about $4 and something for $4.20.
1: $4.20, yeah.
0: But we look at that high, but, you know, in Europe, it's been much higher than that forever. And then,
1: yeah, that's for a liter. That's,
0: yeah, and if you go to California, you know, you're out there, you're $6 for regular. Okay?
1: Well, Alaska, I was shocked. You think of Prudhoe Bay, the pipeline that goes through there, gas is $6 a gallon.
0: Gee.
1: Everywhere you go. And I would tell the guys that we got the meet up there, I said, why don't you just go out and punch a hole in the pipeline?
0: We have, you know, but I think that, you know, Trump is doing, and I know a lot of people are angry with him, saying, why don't you just finish this off? Why don't you just finish? And that's, you know, you're frustrated because the Iranians have always been that way, okay? Not always, ever since Jimmy Carter betrayed the Shah of Iran, and that's what put the mullahs in there, and the Khomeinis. But here, and by the way, you know, Iran, the people there are Persian. They're not Muslim. They're not Islam. And here, with the Trump has, you know, access to a lot more information than you and I do. So, you know, he's making his decisions on, you know, he is much better informed. He knows, you know, we see what's happening, what's being reported, so on and so forth. But And he's, you know, again, you know, there's the economy is always much better with peace than it is a war. Okay, and what's happening there, I can see, because I know it's frustrating. You say, why don't we just finish them off once, you know, and for all?
1: Right.
0: But he is much more privy on what it would take to do that, and how many more people would have to die to do that. Okay.
1: Yep.
0: And already so many people have died. So, you know, I know he's going about this, and which is in kind of in a frustrating way, but I hope the people in this country are smart enough, that they're smart enough to realize that he, again, is privy. He has access to information you and I don't. In my lifetime, I don't know of a better president. In my lifetime, he's been...
1: Oh, I agree.
0: He's the best president. He's a, you know, he's not perfect by any means, okay? But he does things. He actually
1: stands up for right.
0: He stands up for the right and for the cause of the righteous. And
1: you were talking about Carter and the Shah.
0: Carter betrayed the Shah.
1: He did.
0: One day slapping him on the back, and the next day he stabbed him in the back.
1: I worked commercial construction my whole career, structural concrete, and we did a lot of work at the clinic. And the Shah used to come to the clinic regularly for his checkups. Mm. And he would stay at the Omni Hotel. He would take two floors over. His crew would come in and remodel it how he wanted it. And he would be there for however long it took. When he did get cancer, he was coming back for his serious treatments when he was really sick. And that's when they withdrew his visa.
0: Mm.
1: And they wouldn't let him come back in the country. And it's the same thing they did with Chiang Kai-shek, and if we favored Mao and put Mao in power in China.
0: Yeah.
1: It's the same thing.
0: And so, and, you know, that makes you wonder, too, do they have, now there are people that, who want capitalism, to make it back to a capitalistic country. You know, you had, do you know, in Tehran, in one day, they had 1,000, over 1,000 people accepted Christ as their Savior. There was a revival breaking out in Iran, and what happened was the Ayatollah's boys, you know, took it, sent out hundreds of snipers, and they killed over, in one day, over 40,000 people were killed in just in one day, okay?
1: Can you imagine standing before Christ and answering that?
0: Yeah, and so... And so the people in Iran, you know, we got to continue to pray for them. They want to be, they want the Western culture, okay?
1: They do.
0: Back when the Shah was in, they had religious freedom. They had religious freedom. They could attend. The women didn't have to cover up their heads, you know, and so on and so forth. And, you know, today, I mean, under the Ayatollah, there's been many, many people died horrible deaths. I mean, horrible deaths.
1: Yes, they did.
0: Under the Ayatollah. And so, of torture. And but anyhow, so we have to pray for Trump. We got to pray for him.
1: Yes, sir.
0: And pray that the Lord will surround him with wise counsel and that protect him from the deep state, because the deep state's still out there.
1: And we have to physically... Population has to stand up with him. He is so far out on a limb, and it's impossible for him to do it all himself. He needs people behind him.
0: Well, you know, courage can be contagious, as they say.
1: And, yes, it can.
0: You know, he has taught the Republicans that you can win if you'll fight.
1: Okay? Amen.
0: But we have the problem with the rhinos, just like we did here in Ohio. We had the Rhino Blue 22. Which we'd warned people about that. We warned them. And now the opposition is they're split. The Democrats are split against each other. And so this will be an opportunity because they're not Democrats the way they used to be. These are...
1: Oh, no.
0: These
1: no.
0: are communists. I mean, these are real communists, okay? And they're anti-Christ. They're these people that are running, for example... You got this Francisca's Hogg that's running for governor in Wisconsin. She has a long time history of mental illness. Here's a woman, and she's got a good chance of actually If there's enough dumb people in Wisconsin, the question is, are there enough dumb people in Wisconsin to vote for this woman? Long-time history of mental illness, and you don't hold that against her, except for this woman. She openly says she hates white people. She can't stand to be around white people, especially old white people, okay? And so here's a woman, you know, and again, there's, and she hates the 4th of July, and we're coming up to a hardcore break, so when we come back, we got rapid, we got a lot of stuff to talk about. In fact, I think we're going to open the phone lines. All righty, we'll be back right after this with a whole lot more. Don't go away. More to come.

0: 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Stay tuned. The second hour is coming up next.
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2: All right, we are back. And I think what we're going to do is open the phone lines early tonight. So I'm going to go ahead and open the phone lines early at 216-901-0933. 216-901-0933. If you have a question or a comment, or if there's a serious prayer request out there, give us a call, 216-901-0933. Fred, you know, we were talking about these... I didn't catch that. Go ahead. All right, let's go. Well, we got callers already. Let's go to Jeff. Jeff, you're Jeff in Massachusetts. You're in the air, Jeff.
3: Oh, thank you very much, Pastor Sanders. Well, Pastor, the big, huge news story of the week that we didn't talk about in the program is the illegal aliens coming into Spain from Morocco. If you ever see the pictures of these illegal aliens, it looks like the orcs from the movie, Return of the from the movie Lord of the Rings. I mean, this is scary.
2: Yeah, they're all
3: here. Was standing on end because I think about my city of Chelsea, Massachusetts, and living in a blue state, and what the Democrats will do to this country if they get the power. It'll be the same thing.
2: Did you notice something, Jeff? 99% of those are young male of military service age.
4: Okay, warriors.
2: Yeah, young warriors. And but did you see what's happening now? That a number of the people in Spain said they realized their government wasn't going to help them. They're out there with clubs. The people are coming out and they're beating the Moroccans and sending them back home.
3: I believe it. In fact, I watched a video by Nick Shirley. It was like a half-hour video. At the end of the video, they're chasing poor Nick Shirley down with a knife, the Moroccan migrants.
2: Oh, yeah.
3: I'm like, this is freaky. And it doesn't seem like I'm getting off on a tangent, but I like Dave Ramsey. Dave Ramsey has a lot of great financial advice. But you see, living in a blue state, Dave's principles don't work. You got to have clout and political push. It's like communist China. So though I like Dave Ramsey for Massachusetts, Dave Ramsey's principles absolutely do not fit. At the very best, you can get out of debt, but you're not really worth too much. I'm using myself as an example. I have no debt. I try to live within my means. Cash is king. I mean, I use a debit card. I don't use a credit card. Heck, I don't even carry a cell phone with me. But the reason why I mentioned Dave Ramsey is because he is a good man, but it fits for the South and Midwest. Up in Massachusetts, to get wealthy, you got to play the Democrat game, or you don't get anywhere. It's communism. What do you think, Pastor?
2: Well, here's what I see happening, and now there are people are starting to write about it, even the Wall Street Journal. Here, the Democrats are broke. They're broke. The DNC actually owes more money than they have, and so now where's all their money? Where were they getting their money? Well, the answer was Doge. It wasn't all these contributors that they were claiming to have. They were literally using our tax dollars to fund their campaigns, all of the corruption. Now what's happened within the collective, they don't trust, because of all the fraud, they don't trust each other. The big donors will not give directly to the DNC. They won't. So they're, and what's happening is you've got these billionaires like that one out there that's left here is in China. The one who's married, whose wife is the founder of Code Pink. They give to the hardcore communists, the hardcore like this Francisca Hong and people like Moran Mandumi. And so, and so what's happening, they're giving it to, that's why they're rising and the other Democrats are having some major problems, issues right now, trying to get their word out. And so, anyhow, it's a big split.
3: 110% right. And I'll wrap it up with this one simple point. Just like in Spain, you have vigilantes rising up. Well, we're going to have vigilantes rise up in a lot of these blue areas, and maybe even the South and Midwest might get into it, and they might have incursions into the blue states to eliminate the illegal aliens and the communists and the Islamists, and that will be part of the civil war ongoing for the rest of our natural lives. So, Pastor, hold on to your hats. God bless you. Keep up the good work, and have a good one.
2: All right, thanks. God bless you. Do the same. And you see what just happened out there in Pennsylvania? They found all, they had to clean up their voter rolls.
4: Correct.
2: And they have put, what was it, about, I don't know, 300,000?
4: Yeah, it was a lot of names.
2: Off the, so now there are more registered Republicans in that blue state than there are Democrats, okay?
4: Yep.
2: So now Pennsylvania is on the verge of going red. It's, you know, remember, this is kind of what the same thing happened here in Ohio.
4: Okay? Right.
2: And so that is good. But here's the other thing. California. You know, California has more conservative people, but they live up the northern area.
4: Exactly.
2: Okay? But they don't have any politics. All the politicians, all the state reps are Democrats, okay? And so, and they're the ones that appointed all these judges and that you're all. But what's going to happen when he's talking about the having a revolt. I think that's where you're going to see a revolt out there.
4: Yep.
2: Also in Washington, you got the state of Washington. You have a very good portion of that eastern Washington. They want to break away from.
4: They do
2: from the state, and I think they may just do that. Okay, so
4: you know your last caller, and I think everybody needs to do this. Calling them communists.
2: They're communists.
4: Stop the nonsense. A spade is a spade. I always ask people, do you know that all these democratic socialists are pushing all that socialist? What do you know what the difference between a socialist and a communist?
2: Well, they say that
4: a socialist isn't in a hurry.
2: Yeah, yeah.
4: It's the same plant, yeah. Same poison ivy all the way.
2: Well, you know, it was an interesting thing there. When Nikita Khrushchev, I remember just like it was yesterday, he took off his shoe, he beat the podium.
4: Yep.
2: He said, we will defeat you from within.
4: Correct.
2: Without firing a shot. Then we'll sell you the rope to hang yourself with. He said, we will give you dose after dose after dose of socialism until you awake to find you are now communist, okay?
4: Exactly.
2: And that's exactly what they've been doing. And that's what they've been doing in these universities out there today.
4: You remember back when Clinton was president in California, it's on the south end of the Golden Gate Bridge, was Presidio. It was our most prestigious naval base. They closed the base for remodeling. And they remodeled I spent millions of dollars, Clinton did, and rebuilt the whole base. And you know what it became after that?
2: No.
4: Gorbachev moved there. It was the home for the Gorbachev Foundation.
2: Brother.
4: Isn't that a kick in the face?
2: Yeah. Here's another one. You, Moran Mandumi, he wants people to buy groceries from the state, then from his stores, his communist run grocery stores, but in order for them to buy, they must have an ID. Now, you have to have an ID to buy groceries from his grocery stores, but not to vote.
4: Oh, absolutely.
2: And there you go.
4: You could buy dangerous groceries.
2: And, you know, it's, Kamala's back. Kamala's, she's running, okay? And she said this time she's going to win because she's not going to be listening to people taking bad advice. She's going to do it her way.
4: She's time. Not going to talk.
2: Right. She has the word salad, they call it, okay? Now, Kamala wants to make D.C. and Puerto Rico into states. And then, you know, because of all the, they would figure all the Democratic voters they would get out of there. But that might change on Kamala. Then she wants to up the Supreme Court to 13 justices. Then she wants to do away with ICE. She wants to totally do away with ICE. And what has happened is, she didn't go with the main branch of the old, you know, and she's turned on Joe Biden. She said that Joe Biden was not that good, was not a good president. Well, guess what? He wasn't. We all knew that from the beginning.
4: All right.
2: But here now you've got James Carville. They called him the snake. They used to call him the snake, Carville. He's coming out, but he was one of the Democrats, one of Clinton's strategists, one of his top strategists. So you have Carville. You got Bill Maher now. Carville says he's dumping the Democrats. He said they've lost their minds. You've got Bill Maher says that the Democrats have their heads where the sun doesn't shine anymore.
4: Okay? Amen.
2: And so here, and then now you have Newsom, governor of California, saying it's a proven fact that capitalism no longer works. And then you've got this other guy that's running. Oh, and I'm trying to think of his name. He's the one that's been out there. He says he calls himself a capitalistic communist. Okay.
4: What is that?
2: It's him. Okay. Then you have you've got this one out there who's running for the Senate in Texas.
4: Tellerico?
2: Tellerico, yeah. And so Tellerico says that he knows that he's actually a Presbyterian preacher, and that the Bible speaks of six different genders, okay? Now, here's a guy. I mean, how do you take these people like this?
4: They have mental problems.
2: They have severe, but here, he's ahead in the polls in Texas. This is, you know, unbelievable, according to the polls.
4: I always look at that. That's what we're told. Yeah. And when you look at the mainstream media, you know they're never telling
2: the polls. They always, when they poll, the Democrats are always 3 to 4 points higher than the Republicans. So, if they say the Democrats are 3 points ahead, that means they're actually even. Okay, the way that usually works out there. So you have an article there that you was
4: about the four men that were guilty, pled guilty to stealing $2.2 million of Medicaid fraud in Minnesota. Imagine that.
2: This is why the Democrats, you know, like I said, they can't trust each other anymore. Okay.
4: Well, can you imagine how many Democrats are holding their breath? You know, four guys didn't do this alone.
2: No. And those four guys, to get a shorter sentence, will roll over on whoever they have to roll over on.
4: Exactly.
2: And this is why Tampon Tim, he's in real trouble. Okay. I mean, he knows it. I mean, eventually they're going to get him. He's got his attorney general has been trying to protect him, but he can't protect himself because they got audio of him making deals. Okay.
4: Yep.
2: But anyhow, go ahead.
4: It's just amazing. It doesn't matter who's doing this. There's still somebody that thinks they can sneak it in, you know, better.
2: Yeah.
4: You know, well, I got a better scheme than you, and I won't get caught. I mean, it's to think that you could move that much money around and nobody's going to see it ever.
2: All righty. Here you have the diary. You know, Fauci You know, let me get those numbers out again. The phone lines are open. We will take calls at 216-901-0933. 216-901-0933. Fauci's diary, okay, says that he suffered from adverse effects of his own COVID shot. Anthony Fauci, the public face of the federal government response to COVID, has long incurred accusations of dishonesty. I guess so. How many times did we see that guy lie under oath? And so, on the Ingram angle, Health and Human Services Secretary Robert Kennedy Jr. told Laura Ingram that Fauci's newly released pandemic diary provided evidence of another lie, hitherto concealed from the public. Specifically, Kennedy noted that Fauci recorded having adverse event after taking his COVID vaccine. The now former director of the National Institute of Allergy and Infectious Disease, Fauci became a household name during COVID in the capacity that later as chief medical advisor to the president, Joe Obama Biden, Fauci helped shape federal COVID policies. For instance, the former bureaucrat aggressively pushed the COVID. Meanwhile, Republican Senator Rand Paul, Kentucky, has long sought to prosecute Fauci for various alleged crimes. And on Saturday, as part of the Senate Homeland Security and Government Affairs Committee investigation, Paul released Fauci's pandemic diary, which the lawmaker characterized as filled with meticulous notes and near daily entries that did not always square with Fauci's publication. In other words, he got caught lying time and time again, over and over. But when you look at here right now, I know in Florida they're going after him with individual charges. See, that pardon only covers federal.
5: Correct.
2: And so there's a number of states, a number of people died in a lot of states because of Fauci. Okay?
5: Right. Oh, absolutely.
2: And they're going to be going after him. You know, the first caller tonight mentioned the illegal Africans who stormed the Spanish North American territories are wrecking havoc. Okay, and you're looking at them here. We have pictures of them. And in all of these pictures of all of these people, you see, I only found one woman. And I don't know how she survived, because she looked like she was a pretty young girl. How she could have survived with all of those guys in there, she must have. Because, you know, they had, coming across our border,
5: right,
2: with the human traffickers, they had that more than 50% of those women got raped.
5: Oh, I believe that.
2: And these young girls got raped at...
5: Yeah, these aren't Boy Scouts coming across the border.
2: They actually had there, and off that little island there in Texas, they had the... what they call the rape tree, where they hung panties on the tree. These women had to come in order to be able to pass. They had to get raped and hang their panties on the tree there.
5: Wow.
2: The Spanish territory of Ceuta in North Africa has been overwhelmed by at least, and of course they're saying now they've won everything from 49,000 up to 60,000, they're saying now, immigrants who entered... And of course, into Spain, and now causing chaos everywhere. Okay, and so here, because the law there in Spain is because they come by sea, they cannot immediately be deported. And so here, you know what they're doing is it says the images are horrifying, apocalyptic, as the local police are now overwhelmed. But you're showing here, 57 of the migrants died just on the way over. But you're showing you have a number of the Spanish residents there are out with clubs protecting their property against these young guys. So, anyhow.
5: Sad when they only have clubs to use.
2: Well, yeah. And see, I'm going to tell you, if we ever... gave up our guns, we would give up our freedom. And that's why the Democrats for years and
5: overnight.
2: Years...
5: Yeah.
2: That's why they have for years and years tried to give us to take away our guns. And so, and the Founding Fathers knew this. All right, after Fauci testimony, Georgia Representative McCormick revives a bill to fire uncooperative federal employees. Senator Rip, State Rep Richard, no, not State Rep, Georgia's Representative Richard McCormick wants to bar anyone who refuses to testify before Congress from working for the government. The Georgia Republican said that the appearance of Dr. Anthony Fauci, former director of the National Institute of Allergy and Infectious Disease, led him to revive the bill, which he first introduced in 2024. Fauci appeared before the U.S. Senate Committee on Homeland Security, Government Affairs, and said he would invoke the Fifth Amendment right to... He did it 111 times. 111 times to protect himself against incrimination. The committee subpoenaed Fauci, given full and unconditional pardon. Now, Rand Paul says, you are going to because you have lied under oath and that you're going to be held in contempt of Congress, okay, because by claiming the Fifth, you see, once you've claimed the Fifth, well, first of all, once you're pardoned, once you receive that pardon, that means you have pleaded guilty to the crime. You've admitted guilt. And once you've done that, you no longer can claim the Fifth. And this guy's, Fauci got the most crooked lawyers. They got the Jack Smith-type lawyers, okay? These guys that were real, you know, considered real corrupt. I mean, extremely corrupt lawyers. And so he said here, if you can hide from Congress, you shouldn't be able to work for the federal government, said Congressman McCormick. Congress has constitutional duty to conduct oversight, and federal employees have a duty to tell the truth. Full stop. If anyone lies under oath or refuses to cooperate with a lawful investigation, there should be consequences. Public service is a privilege, and no one is above the law. The bill called Stop the Swamp, good name, right? allows Congress to refer uncooperative witnesses to the U.S. Department of Justice. Federal law already makes lying to Congress a crime, but McCormick's bill would add additional consequences for federal employees to refuse to testify. Fauci said that his testimony, he was concerned, Senator Rand Paul, Republican of Kentucky, who chairs the committee, would seek to arrest him based on his testimony, regardless of the pardon issued by Biden. Again, he can't do that. You know, right. I mean, okay, so the only conclusion I can reach is that the sole reason he is calling me before this committee is to get me to say something, anything that could vindicate his repeated public pledges that I end up, in his words, behind bars, Fauci said. Okay, well, that guy did horrible things.
5: He did.
2: He experimented on orphan children in New York there. He literally tortured puppies, you know, cut the, I mean, this guy did horrible, horrible things. And he was the one, he financed this whole thing with the gain of function. They created this COVID as a biological weapon. It was a weapon created.
5: And right.
2: They say, what, 26 million people worldwide? 26 world million have died from COVID? And they say, the question is, if they more died from COVID or more died from the bioweapon they call a vaccine.
5: Right, right.
2: So, all right, here you go. This fellow, he is, this Jim Blanche, he has done a great job. I mean, he's really doing, but they don't want to confirm him. And those that are actually holding him back are rhino Republicans. But to secure AG job, Blanche kills off anti-weaponization fund designed to compensate victims of government, which hunts like most J6ers. And that is too bad, because the J6ers, they were mostly all patriots, okay?
5: Yes.
2: And those people on that executive committee, every one of them should be behind bars for at least 4 years, at least.
5: At least.
2: Yeah. To expedite expedite, okay, I'll get it, his confirmation as permanent replacement for former Attorney General Pam Bondi. Acting Attorney General Todd Blanche has rescinded the Department of Justice's May order to establish an anti-weaponization fund. Again, he's being, again, those that are coming against him are some Republicans, my rhinos. Blanche announced that the rescinding of the May 18th order by publishing a signed memo to the social media site on X late Sunday. Now, Trump has said, look, I'll just leave him as acting attorney general because those rhinos, those two rhinos that have been opposing him, their term is up, and they'll be out. And come January, they'll be out of office.
5: Right.
2: And so Trump's just, you know, he's just waiting. Then they'll have a vote. Blanche wrote in his post that he reached this decision after having met with committee members and senators over the past several weeks and address the concerns, outstanding questions here. Designated to compensate victims who were politically persecuted by the Biden regime to fund more existence prompted massive backlash and misinformation from Democrats and their media allies, both of whom falsely accused the fund of being a slush fund for President Donald Trump. Republicans like Senator John Cornyn, here you go, of Texas, and Tom Tillis of North Carolina joined the chorus by threatening to block Blanche's confirmation as Attorney General until the fund was eliminated. As a result of the vaccine, those two guys, they should be prosecuted too. They really should. Yeah. As a result of the backlash, the DOJ said in June that it would no longer be moving forward with the fund. But Cornyn and Tillis continued complaining and demanding that the fund be entirely nixed. So I'm just wondering how much money they got to do that. Because, again, it's not, the Democrats aren't the only ones that have been taking.
5: Oh, absolutely not. No.
2: But I would probably say that they're, well, out of all of the fraud that they found out, and, well, for example, all of those fraudulent votes that they had to pull off the in Pennsylvania,
5: right?
2: Almost 100% of them were Democrats. That was 100% were
5: imagine
2: Democrats.
5: Imagine that.
2: Yeah, can you imagine? Here you go. Poetic justice, minority immigrants declare war on Domandy after realizing he'll destroy their livelihoods. Every conservative knows that socialists wreck economies in the name of helping the less fortunate. The dirty little secret, however, is that socialists secretly loathe the very people they purportedly to help. And that is an interesting thing, because all of those in the Communist Party that are the elites, well, look at the ones in this country that are pushing so hard, like AOC and all of those, okay, for communism, Bernie Sanders, no relation to me. All of those people out there are wealthy. They're educated, okay.
5: But isn't it bewildering? He's just a mayor.
2: Yeah, well, he...
5: So you know something's going on.
2: Well, yeah, well, what's happening is he's destroying the city. Little by little, he's running. Well, they're trying to...
5: That's probably his goal.
2: Well, he wants to pass a tax, not just in the city of New York, but they wanted to pass this in the state of New York, that there was an exit tax, that if you moved your company or if you moved out of the state, you have to pay an exit tax. Remember what Hochul said? She said, well, about the big business, if you don't like the taxes, move. And then when they all started moving, then she said, come back. Here.
5: Yep.
2: And so Frank Garcia, chairman of the NBC's local chapter, told the Post that Man Dummy has ignored the group's grievances. The mayor doesn't seem to want to sit down with us, Garcia said, though he warned that Man Dummy won't be able to bully these lawyers we are going to bring in. So according to the Greater New York Chamber of Commerce, the local NBC, formed earlier this year. More broadly, however, the NBC national footprint is builds itself as a well-resourced network of entrepreneur owners and resource partners and professionals across the country. We'll be back right after this.

será? Quatro, cinco.

said I know I'm dying, but that's not why I'm sad. I know I'll go to heaven, but what about it?

0: tell mom and dad about Jesus. Listen, in recent years, Democrats have, candidates have championed moderate policies to win elections. Now, we warned you about the Virginia Governor Abigail Spanberger. We told you, this woman is not a moderate, folks. This, don't trust her, Kate, but, well, anyhow, to win elections only to govern as socialists, with little and the most blatant example being Virginia government, Governor Abigail Spanberger. I think she was in one day when people started realizing who she was, okay? Spanberger managed to enact a far-left agenda in a purple state, giving Democrats a playbook for the upcoming midterms. Remember, she tried to change gerrymandering. She tried to switch. It didn't work so well. If used correctly, it could help liberals flip Congress for control of Congress and seize powerful positions in the state government across the country. This November, the focus will be on Senate races in Georgia, Iowa, Texas, Maine, Michigan, and North Carolina. There will also be a gubernatorial races in places like Ohio, Wisconsin, Georgia, Pennsylvania, and we forgot many swing states, districts that will determine control of the House. These aren't exactly liberal strongholds. Candidates can push gun control, DEI, open borders, higher taxes, without losing in a landslide. If, however, they mask the true intent while retaining their radical roots, these races remain winnable for the Democrats, and even receiving funding from figures like billionaire George Soros and groups associated with his far-left empire. And so, former U.S. Senate nominee Graham Plattner of Maine is a perfect example. Things were initially going very well for him as he adopted the Spanberger strategy. Doge seriously questions keeping your platform vague and hide any affiliation with fringe elements. But before too long, he was forced to drop out of the race in disgrace after his troop persona came to light. Plattner was caught with Nazi tattoos on his chest and was busted for exchanging sexually explicit text messages with multiple women after his marriage. His ex-lover said he kept the tattoo as a reminder of America being the evil bad guy overseas. That was interesting. Okay, I have we got time to take maybe one or two calls out there, folks. If you have a question or comment here, the IRGC here. Trump just bombed. You know, in fact, actually, they're still actually hitting some targets there in Iran. Okay.
1: Sorry.
0: Now they're supposed to be, and Trump's kind of playing their own game, saying one thing. He's showing them, but now the IRGC comes out. And they said that if this continues, they're going to start targeting U.S. and Israel energy infrastructures if attacked. I noticed that the seven states, they've had water supplies, water systems have been hacked into. They claim that Iran is doing this, okay? So the Iranian government reportedly threatened on last Friday to target American and Israel energy infrastructure if the country is continually attacked by the United States amid the ongoing conflict in the Middle East. Now, Trump's told them over and over and over and over. Now, he's told them this last time. He said, and people keep urging him within his own party, just get it over with. Get it over with. We got to get this over with before the midterms, okay? But again, we talked about this. Trump is privy to information we don't have. We can't really, you have everybody making the call, and they're making the call on very limited information of what's going on there in Iraq, okay? And we don't know exactly what we're doing. I do know that what he's doing is he's showing that they're preparing, to put boots on the ground, that they're there, that the boots are ready to go, and that they can, you know, dump tanks and whatever very quickly and, you know, go and take over the capital of Tehran, you know, even they've actually hit some targets around there already. Just let them know. But anyhow, did you want to do that article?
1: Sure.
0: Okay, go ahead.
2: Okay, well, they have a Christian teacher, Enoch Brook, was finally released from prison after 700 days. This is in Dublin, for refusing to use the preferred pronouns. God bless him for standing up. That, I mean, that's a firm stand.
0: Well, we've had similar things happen right here in this country, okay? We've had many pro-lifers put in jail for praying.
2: Right.
0: So, go ahead.
2: But to finally stand up against this, all this pronoun malarkey, I mean, these people, this is just another evil destruction of our country and our culture.
0: Well, they're having some major problems. The things they're all around the world, they're going back, they're taking more of a conservative stand. They're seeing what's happening here in America, okay?
2: Right.
0: And they're seeing the battle that's taking place, and I think that's one of the reasons the communists are pushing so hard to try to push this communism. Remember what they, you know, what Marx and Engels taught. You know, say one thing, do another. Go this way, go that way. Whatever you have to say, say. If you find that you've come out of the closet, out of the shadows, when you come out ruthlessly. Show no mercy. Come out ruthlessly. And then they talked about the capitalist bourgeoisie. That if it's morally for the proletariat to kill the bourgeoisie because they were rich, wealthy, they were capitalists because they made their money off the backs of the working man. Therefore, it was morally, this is, you know, and it's an interesting thing because how that's so clearly described in Proverbs chapter 1. I mean, it just so clearly describes that. Anyhow, Iran repeatedly threatens to target U.S. and Israeli infrastructure. Trump is very, very well aware of this. The warning comes after President Trump signaled this week that he was prepared for a full-scale military action to end the conflict. In other words, he's telling them, you know, if we have to, unfortunately, there's going to be a lot of people having to die because these people, they just won't give up. A senior Iran security official told the Iranian-aligned Tasman News Agency that the government and military were prepared to respond to U.S. or Israeli attack by targeting critical infrastructure. It has been demonstrated it has the ability to carry out such attacks. Iran has prepared extensive response plans that include targeting critical infrastructure of Israel, U.S. energy infrastructure, and that Tehran is prepared to carry them out, the official said. But now, and we know, look, Biden brought in 20 million. He brought them in 20 million illegals. He brought in, we know that there was at least 50,000 Chinese nationalists. These are soldiers. These are soldiers brought into this country. You've got these sleeper cells all over this country today.
2: Yes, you do.
0: And so this is what they're threatening now. Again, like I said, Trump is privy to a lot of these things that we're not. And so we just have to pray for him and pray because he, you know, he might, I mean, these people, they might have a nuclear bomb.
2: Well, years ago, I read an article in Omni Science magazine. It was the article started out about NORAD in Colorado.

0: these little, what they're using now for unmanned aircraft.
1: The drones,
0: that's what I meant to say. And they had all these drones, hundreds and hundreds of drones were flying in the night sky. And the people were in a real panic, and they were wondering what was going on. And the rumors started, saying that the government suspected that there were some nuclear suitcase bombs hidden in the area, and these drones were looking for the radiation, in other words, trying to find it. Okay, so, and I guess, I don't know if there was any truth ever to that or not. I guess we're probably never going to know out there. But you're right about those suitcase bombs, okay? And that nobody ever found all of those, huh?
1: Well, what they were saying in the article was, as we've progressed, they said you can condense a bomb 20 times more powerful than they dropped on Hiroshima to the size of a football. And then you can put that on a quartz clock with a 7-year battery, and you have a problem.
0: Well, I didn't even realize. Yep, technology, huh? Anyhow, here's the good news. The good news is the Lord is on his throne. He's in complete control, okay? And folks, God is on his throne. He is in complete control. And for all of you out there, you know, with all the things that we talked about today, everything that we've mentioned here will be forgotten except for what we read from God's Word, the Bible. Heaven and earth will pass, but his words won't. And that's why when we always wait till the end of the program, we give the invitation, because we know that a lot of you folks, right after we get off the air, you go right to bed. And in fact, we have a whole lot of people. I get letters every now and then, and you know, tongue in cheek from a lot of the ladies out there saying, I go to bed with you every night, okay? In other words, they're listening to me while they're in bed. And and so that's what we bring this message to you, because we want you to think about that before you go to bed. The first thing you should do in the morning when you get up is pray. Is go to the Lord in prayer. And the last thing you need to do the night before you go to bed is pray. And like that prayer, now I lay me down to sleep, I pray the Lord my soul to keep it. So anyhow, we said all that to say this, that everybody out there listening to me is listening because they're alive. But every one of you that are alive at some point won't be. Your soul will be required of you. That's an absolute. There's no maybe about it. No maybe about it. It's appointed to all men once to die, and then the judgment. Now, we always tell you here, there are no unbelievers in heaven or hell. Everyone that's in heaven and hell believe, okay, folks. And we want you to be a believer in heaven, okay, because hell is a lot worse than you can imagine. Torment for eternal. You say, well, why do you believe that? Well, because here, God's Word, the Bible, is supernatural, folks. What is in this book here is far, far beyond the intellect of people that have today to understand. I mean, if you go back, even we saw in the days of Adam could read and write, and those people, their intellect was far superior. And they kept records. And here, with over 1,800 prophecies in about, probably 99% of them have already been fulfilled. Exactly when, exactly where, exactly how. Mathematically, that's impossible. In fact, with all of men's great technology today, if they tried, it's estimated that the best that they could do would be maybe to fulfill 2 prophecies in Scripture, if they could, and, you know, out of the 1,800. And so, math is an exact science. And mathematically, God's Word, the Bible, is absolutely perfect, far beyond anything. So I said all that to say this, that
1: if I could add something?
0: Sure.
1: In the 25 years that I've been involved politically with the John Birch Society and everything, a lot of times, a lot of this is overwhelming. And a lot of it you have to let roll off your back. You can only do what you can do. But everybody has to remember, it's already written. God wins.
0: Well, God wins in everything. Like Jesus says, heaven and earth will pass, but my words will never pass away. It all is going to come down exactly when, exactly where, exactly how.

0: It's going to happen. God's got a perfect record there, okay? And so you say, well, what if we don't believe in God? Okay, well, it doesn't matter what you believe is what God says, okay?
1: Amen.
0: Because here, again, every single person out there that don't believe will believe. Every single one of you that don't, you will, okay? And that's just reality, okay? And so we're telling you here, do yourself a favor, because you don't know anyone that has been promised another day. Not any of us, okay? And so tonight, from coast to coast, tonight all around this world, millions of people will have their soul required of them this very night. Most, the vast majority, have got no intentions in dying, but it's not their call. And unfortunately, the vast majority are going to die in their sin. And that's what the Lord Jesus said. Many are called, but few are chosen. Many will come, but few will enter. You want to be one of the ones that will enter into heaven. And the way you do that, the Lord Jesus said, is very clear. He said, pray to the Father. Pray to God the Father. Ask Him for forgiveness of your sins. Thank Him for placing His Son upon the cross, that substitutionary death, to do for you what you can never do for yourself, taking your place. Then you call upon the name of the Lord Jesus. You ask Him to be the Lord of your life, all of your life, without any exemptions, without any. You have to place Him first, right? When He hung upon that cross, He esteemed you better than Himself. Now, you have to esteem Him better. You put Him first. And when you've done that, okay, you've asked Him to be the Lord of your life, all of your life, you will become a new creature. You will become a born believer, okay? And you will be indwelt with the Holy Spirit. You've got God's word upon it. The thing of it is you have to mean it when you say it. How much time do I have there? Okay, so that's just a reality. And so, folks out there, remember, you cannot take a chance. That's one thing you cannot gamble on. You can't gamble on it. You can't do it. You got to, you know, the Bible, this is why Scripture in so many places says to make your salvation sure. Make your salvation sure. So, anyhow, I wanted to thank all of you out there. Thanks for being here tonight, Fred. It's interesting thinking about cashless society. We're going to see a lot of things happening in the very near future.
1: Yes, we are.
0: I don't know how much farther it could go. We're seeing this, all of this, especially with AI now, with what is happening, with the immorality, with the people falling away. The Lord's return's got to be, we know it's imminent, but it's got to be close. And I'm missing here on my timing tonight. So I have to ask you again how much time we have there. Again, pardon?
2: 1 minute.
0: Oh, 1 minute, okay. All right, so we're down to 1 minute again. Thanks for being here, folks. We're going to have some interesting radio programs again tomorrow. We're going to be talking about some pro-life, right to life. That is very, very important. America's national sin is killing its children. And folks, believe me, if there's any area where God wants you to fight the good fight and be doers of the word, not just hearers, besides doing the Great Commission, is saving the innocent and the voiceless. So thanks for being here, Fred.
1: Thank you.
0: And we want to say this time every night, we did it before Trump did. We did it before Trump did. We say good night. We say God bless. And then we said always, always, always, and here's what we keep. Keep fighting the fight. Fight. Fight. Fight. Fight. Fight.
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4: The NFL will open up its exhibition schedule on Thursday night. 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Arizona, minus 112, getting the one-and-a-half. On the money line, Carolina, minus 122. 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And the over-under at Canton is at 36.5. The Rams enter the 2026 season as the betting favorite to win Super Bowl 61. 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With your VSiN Action Update, I'm Tony Desiri on the Vegas Stats and Information Network.
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33: Deadline. I'm Sue Guzman, Fox News. President Trump talking tough with Iran, saying Tehran has one more chance to reach a deal or face severe consequences.
34: President Trump says he called off another round of airstrikes against Iran last night after Arab leaders called him and requested he do so. The president says this could be for the last time.
35: I want to give him every last chance before decapitation.
34: President Trump says U.S. forces were ready to launch another wave of airstrikes on Iran over the weekend.
35: We're going to hit them very hard yesterday, very, very hard, harder than any attack, I think I can say, General, from a point of knowledge, any attack since World War II.
34: President Trump says the blockade of Iranian ports will remain and will not be lifted until there's a deal or, quote, total surrender.
33: Fox's Lucas Tomlinson, the Port of Peace official overseeing Gaza's post-war transition, is met with Israeli Prime Minister Benjamin Netanyahu discussing a new disarmament deal with Hamas. President Trump announced the agreement as part of a broader ceasefire deal. President Trump calling on the Senate now to remain in D.C. and pass a voter ID law ahead of the November midterms. One that would require people to register to vote in a federal election and show identification at the voting booth.
36: Conservatives and President Trump are imploring members to stay in session to pass the Save America Act.
35: I think there's nothing more important than the Save America Act. I think they should stay. They do what they want, but I think they should stay.
36: But that's not the plan. It's about the math. Two earlier efforts to pass the Save America Act failed to get a simple majority. Plus 60 votes are necessary to break a filibuster. President Trump upbraided Senate Majority Leader John Thune. The president begged Thune to convince the Senate to take action. But Thune is resisting. He wants members to go home and campaign.
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38: That heat's going to be out there for one more day.
39: Temperatures being 30 degrees above average.
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33: U.S. weapons makers are ramping up production of missile interceptors.
40: Northrop Grumman and Lockheed Martin signed framework agreements with the Pentagon to expand production of Patriot and THAAD missile interceptor components. The agreements are intended to triple and quadruple production for each of the anti-missile defense systems and stabilize supply chains. Last week, the Army awarded Lockheed Martin a nearly $60 billion contract to produce more Patriot interceptor missiles. Some members of Congress have raised concerns about the current current stockpile of U.S. missiles and interceptors amid the ongoing conflict with Iran. At the White House, Jared Halpern, Fox News.
33: The Trump administration is being sued by several states to keep it from getting the names of Social Security recipients.
0: The 20 states, along with the District of Columbia, sued to keep the Temporary Assistance for Needy Families program from gaining access to personal information. The plaintiffs objected to an agency rule that would allow the program to share details, such as immigration status and Social Security numbers, as well as other personal facts, with other government agencies or even private groups. New York Attorney General Letitia James, in a statement, accused the administration of weaponizing people's personal information. Earlier this year, a judge said the Trump administration could not withhold the agency's funding from Democratic-controlled states. Grinnell Scott, Fox News.
33: Some residents have returned to devastated neighborhoods in eastern Washington state only to find their homes leveled by wildfires that broke out over the weekend. At least 700 buildings have reportedly been destroyed. And the Federal Aviation Administration has now approved the smallest model of Boeing's MAX jetliners for commercial service. The Boeing 737 MAX 7 represents a milestone in the company's work to overcome years of safety and quality issues following two major crashes. I'm Sue Guzman. This is Fox News.
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5: Being in poor physical health increases one's chances of being incarcerated.
4: Medicine.
6: Once you actually give the epinephrine, relief is pretty quick. It is a life-saving drug. 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

0: The first two U.S. deaths related to cyclospora, which has set a panic about lettuce, happened in the U.S. in Michigan. Sopranos actor Vince Pastore, known for playing mobsters and real tough guys, dead at the age of 80. I'm Kate Delaney, but right at the top, we swing into the rundown here on America Tonight. We start first with Iran because we talked for so long about, wow, back at the table, no more attacks. So after calling off a fresh round of strikes against Iran, U.S. President Donald Trump said on Monday that the two sides are, yep, talking again. We're trying to wind down the war. So these talks are pretty critical this week, and that would be a months-long conflict, and reviving stalled cargo traffic through the Strait of Hormuz is the end goal. We all know it's the waterway, very crucial, where a fifth of all traded oil and natural gas passes it through that and was going along smoothly before the war. So there was a big time push for these strikes. But now all of a sudden there is a diplomatic reprieve. The president did say the negotiations would be the last chance for Iran to forge a deal to reopen the strait and address concerns about the nuclear program. So again, we'll see if this goes anywhere or not, but it is the latest developments that we have in the Middle East, particularly when it comes to what started back in February. Meanwhile, closer to home and on the West Coast, thousands are fleeing Washington State. Sad to see all the homes and neighborhoods destroyed in Spokane. This man, going through what was left of his home, said he probably won't return.
1: I don't think I'm going to rebuild here because I don't ever want to have to relive a fire coming up this hill again.
0: So many firefighters are there on the scene, over 4,000, to try to help and put it out. But it's not even at this point, 10% contained. We're talking about almost 8,000 acres burned and over 700 structures just flattened. You look at these neighborhoods that were in beautiful areas that are left with very little, and you see people that are there with rakes trying to find anything that's left of their life, frankly. Maybe they'll find a picture somewhere in the middle of it. Maybe they'll find some kind of family heirloom, just anything that connects them to what used to be. So you had people that could at least return to these devastated neighborhoods in the eastern part, too, of Washington State to find that, yeah, everything's been leveled by the wildfire. You got yards and yards that are charred in debris. In some cases, you have just the chimneys that are left standing, in the end. The good news is that we're not talking about how many people have died. I mean, we're seeing the blackened cars and the boats that are twisted by the heat and melted plastic, but we're not talking about that. However, there were initially a lot of calls of missing people, like close to 300. But the Spokane County Sheriff's Office say they did clear almost all of them, but 14 at this hour. So there is some good news when it comes to that. Max Miller, the congressman from Ohio, is under attack for allegations that he has abused his child and had abused his ex-wife. In fact, Republican Senator Bernie Moreno of Ohio, who Max Miller is his ex-son-in-law, says that that's happened. So there is a push for Max Miller to drop out of the race, especially with the midterms coming up, amid these abuse allegations. Miller decided to tell his story on X. Here's what he said.
2: I have never abused our daughter. Before I go through the facts with you today, understand one thing. Every one of these allegations traces back to a single source, my former wife. I filed for divorce in August of 2024. That October, she admitted under oath that I had never harmed our daughter. Every accusation has come since. So ask yourself, what is continuing to change? Not the facts. There's never been evidence of any kind. What changed, ladies and gentlemen, were the stakes. The first report came 13 days after our shared parenting plan was entered. The next one came in February of 2026 in the heat of our custody fight, days before a court granted me a protection order against her. Her most extreme accusations are the ones that had to deal with child abuse. And they frame me as an abuser, timed and every time again to our custody dispute in politics. And not one of these allegations has ever been substantiated by any court or any agency.
0: Yep, so he goes on to talk about much more the same thing. There, again, is still the push for him to drop out. So far, that is definitely not happening at this point. Speaking of dropping out or staying in, Republican holdouts say they're going to back Todd Blanche for attorney general after he rescinded Trump's anti-weaponization fund. If you remember what that fund was about, that was going to help support those that were involved in what happened on the Hill and others with the $1.8 billion fund. But after saying that he would rescind that fund, Tom Tillis of North Carolina and John Cornyn of Texas, who threatened to block his nomination over that agreement, have decided that they're going to move forward in good faith. And part of the argument was, you know, this fund was created as an agreement to settle a lawsuit from the president against the IRS. That was, you know, part of it too. And then also the people who claimed they were victims of weaponization by the federal government, including those involved with the January 6, 2021 U.S. Capitol riot. So because that document was released that limits the addendum to that agreement that offers the president members of his family immunity from tax investigations, then that has meant that their blessing, so to speak, is going in his direction. We'll know anyway, either way, because the Senate Judiciary Committee will vote on Tuesday on his nomination, meaning he could be confirmed before the chamber leaves for a five-week recess, and then he would be the Attorney General of the United States. But right now, that still hangs in the balance. All right, sadly, we've been talking about lettuce and tainted lettuce and the cyclospora. Two people have died in Michigan from that. And of course, if you go to your grocery store, it may depend on where you live or maybe not, because there are people who are fearful of eating lettuce, period, no matter what, if it's tied to Taylor Farms, which is where it came from, or even illogically thinking, no, it could be anywhere. But we do have the first confirmed deaths related to that microscopic parasite. Just absolutely awful, right? All right, coming up on the flip, and wait, there's more, including tainted water.
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0: And wait, there's more. Cyber attacks on water and wastewater infrastructure, pretty serious threat. We're going to talk about that. But before we go there, this was a huge story and has been a huge story. If you remember the reflecting pond and the twists and turns, and they continue as of Monday. Jeanine Pirro, who is the attorney general in D.C., well, her Justice Department submitted a court filing Friday moving to dismiss vandalism charges against 67-year-old Olympian, former Olympian David Hearn, saying the Interior Department incorrectly attributed damage to the pool's lining to vandalism and that evidence showed contractor error and a botched installation were to blame. Needless to say, the president was not happy with her.
10: And I was disappointed with Jeanine Pirro, really disappointed with Jeanine Pirro. She folded like an umbrella, and people get away with things, and it's a disgrace. But these monuments look better than they did when they were originally built. Not just a little fix-up. We made them the way they were, plus, and everyone's so proud. The biggest, one of the bigger jobs was, not really the biggest, believe it or not, but one of the biggest was the reflecting pool. And we did a great job. So now I'm not saying I was 100% thrilled with the contractor, but the contractor was rushing. We wanted to get it open for July 4th, and we got it done. But in addition, there was vandalism. And we weren't necessarily thrilled with the contractor, but they did a job, and they were fixing any problems. But then it got carried away because the judge was extremely unfriendly to Jeanine. And frankly, I think she choked because the judge was really vicious.
0: All right. So the bottom line is the judge said, nope, not enough evidence there. So that was the ruling. Hearn is not being prosecuted for that. And it, again, was blamed on contractor error. And moving forward, there still is more work to be done there. And, you know, ultimately, in the past, there had been problems with this. We've talked about it on the show. Why is it so hard? It's because of so many things around it and the piping in the, you know, in the reflecting pond, the Lincoln reflecting pond, which is really a beautiful thing between the monuments, but it's very, very, very tough to renovate and keep clean. So the idea of doing it was a good one, but not so easy. So flawed work. And you heard the president say, of course, they wanted it done. So it was the rush job on that. And that was a big, big thing, I think, that happened there for sure. All right, move from that to water of a different sort. Water and cyber attacks. There's like seven different states now that are claiming they've had problems. Cyber attacks on water and wastewater infrastructure growing and serious, big time threats, with recent incidents showing that even small utilities can be targeted by sophisticated and, you know, potentially state sponsored actors. There's some accusations about Iran being involved in this. So over 30 municipal water systems in Minnesota were hit in a coordinated attack, with similar incidents reported in those other states I mentioned. Hackers remotely accessed operational technology systems. They changed passwords and network settings and caused operational disruptions, such as pressure loss and flooding, which could allow untreated groundwater into distribution pipes. Some of the utilities had to switch to manual operations and issue boil water notices. Not as many as you would think, so luckily there were some backups there, but federal agencies, including the FBI and the EPA, warned of ongoing Iranian-linked threats targeting internet-connected utility controls. So they're getting in there, and that is, to me, that is a very, very frightening thing. So the Plymouth, Minnesota town, City U Public's works director, Michael Thompson, said this, how they did shut it down, but they did have concerns about it.
6: When an event like this comes up where we can run in manual operations just to ensure the quantity of water is not affected.
0: Yeah, because that's the key thing, right? You don't want the bad water, but it is high stakes consequences, I would say. But with increasing automation and then these bad actors, it means cybersecurity has to be a top priority, right? Has to. There have to be layers of it. There have to be proactive defenses. If anything, this is a massive warning flag over all of that for all of us, no matter where it is that we live. So often you take that for granted, right, until something happens. It's like when occasionally the water is not there, you know, when you get up and you're like, whoa, what happened to the water? And the little trickle of brown comes out, and then you start to call your neighbors and find out what's going on. Was the water shut off? Did something happen? Imagine if you're dealing with all of that. All right, it was In-N-Out that was the target, and that happened over the weekend on Saturday. Three dead, seven injured. One man responded by drawing his weapon and going after the shooter. Several others reacted. Here was the sheriff in Idaho talking about, in Twin Falls, talking about how those brave people really helped save so many others.
11: These people are true heroes in our community, and their actions diverted the shooter and no doubt saved many lives.
0: Yeah, and here's the thing, too, now at this point. I mean, just so awful, right? You're just going on a Saturday in the afternoon to get a burger from a chain that you're excited about because people have been talking about it forever, and then it's only been up for a week in Twin Falls, and all of a sudden you got this 24-year-old Chad Williams who ultimately shot and killed himself, but he starts to shoot at the cars. So it was a mass shooting at a fast food restaurant, leaving people dead. Wow. I mean, a driver charging his electric taxi, a former law enforcement officer who tried to, you know, intervene when all of that was going on. And so now the question becomes, what about Williams and what about what happened and how crazy that was, where people scattered and were trying to make sense of what was going on? Listen to this one woman's description.
12: It was just mass chaos. The attention was everybody running from In-N-Out.
0: Yeah, so they still can't determine what that was about. It was a busy shopping plaza, and details about the 24-year-old's life still a little bit unknown at this point. There was a search of court records, of course, in Idaho and Arizona, where he used to live. It didn't show any criminal cases that matched up with him, but that doesn't mean anything at this point. And once again, you know, you look for people who knew him, and what do they say? Oh, he seemed like a nice guy. He's a pretty chill guy, and was never worried about him, and none of that. You know, people that lived near him. One guy who lived across the hall from him in the College of Southern Idaho in a dorm said, yeah, he seemed pretty nice. Nobody was worried at all, and they're shocked and sick to their stomach about it. So, and like I said, you had the big thing was during the attack, an off-duty state trooper, and then the civilian firing on him that diverted him from the restaurant. So they definitely, I think, really saved people. There was a vigil that's planned for Tuesday night at the Twin Falls City Park while all of this is unpacked and people tried to, you know, how do you come to grips with that? But they try to figure out maybe what the motive is, that kind of thing. And I mean, it's too late now for those that were killed. But again, luckily, with the quick thinking of others, we could have been talking about a much higher number. That is, boy, that is for sure. Hey, coming up on the show, just so you know, we've got Bank of America giving us the last push for the summer, ways that you can save money with your credit card. So what are you doing, you know, what are you doing there? And then also, you got your thoughts with the mailbag and the pre-market bell. It was actually a pretty good day on the street and with oil, and that's because right now there's more of that conversation when it comes to Iran over diplomacy, wrapping this thing up. And whenever the news is what positive, that means in the world's largest crap table on the markets, we're probably going to see a better reaction. So the reaction was pretty good. That's the good news there. That's the best I can say, right? I watched that like a hawk to see where oil is and to give us a better sense of, all right, maybe this is going to be a pretty decent week, you know? So U.S. stocks did rally near a record with the falling oil prices. And so some of the worries about inflation were doused, at least temporarily. So there you go. Look, the S&P jumped 1.5%. Pretty good. All right, stay with us.
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17: News. I'm Ted Linder. Thousands of people in Washington evacuating as crews struggle to contain the wildfires inching closer to their communities.
18: 70,000 people in and around Spokane, Washington are out of their homes as wildfires destroy hundreds of structures in a 12.5 square mile area.
19: Officials announcing that over 700 structures have been destroyed.
17: Fox's Sarah Allegra. And President Trump continues to warn Iran and now says this is their last chance. Negotiations underway between the U.S. and Tehran as the Pentagon pauses strikes.
20: President Trump says he called off another round of airstrikes against Iran last night after Arab leaders called him and requested he do so. President Trump says the blockade of Iranian ports will remain and will not be lifted.
17: Fox's Lucas Tomlinson. No winner in Monday night's Powerball jackpot means the jackpot jumps to at least $786 million for Wednesday night. The numbers drawn Monday, 8:30, 41, 48, 54, and a Powerball of four. 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

0: Chica Narula joins us. She's been on before. She's fabulous. She's the head of rewards at Bank of America. And guess what we're talking about? This is something I've been having conversations about. In fact, I mentioned something on the air the other day about this. Nearly half of Americans are using rewards to fund summer travel. Are you doing that? Chica, thanks so much for coming on.
1: Absolutely. It's my pleasure, Kate.
0: So what trends are you seeing this year when it comes to how people are planning those summer travel, making those travel plans and spending?
1: Yeah, so this summer we're seeing Americans are saying yes to travel. Our survey found that 77% of Americans are planning to travel this summer. So what that tells you is that despite many Americans cutting back on their spending, travel has actually become a regular part of that, of their budgets, and that's something people are planning around. And of course, there's a lot of excitement around major events and experiences like this year's FIFA World Cup. Not only are people saying they'll travel, but they're also planning to head out of the country. So while domestic travel remains the most popular choice, we're seeing interest in international travel has increased year over year. And then what we're seeing is Americans are chasing values and experiences while on a trip. So the dominant philosophy in 2026 is make it worth it. So while they want to stay within their budget, when they choose to splurge, it is on things that they'll remember, like dining, activities, and experiences. So those are some of the travel trends from the summer.
0: What are the best travel savings hacks that you can tell us about for the summer?
1: It all starts with setting a very clear budget before you book anything. So you know what your boundaries are. And within that, then you can prioritize what matters most to you. So lock in those must-dos, those must-haves, and then you can dial back a little bit on those splurges that may be a little less important to you. The second thing is flexibility is always your friend. So use flexible dates for flights. Look at hotels that have free cancellations so you can rebook in case the price drops. The same flexibility applies to how you travel, so shorter, more frequent micro trips, micro vacations. That's a growing trend we're seeing with Gen Zs. And then lastly, tap into rewards. Rewards are a very smart way to offset costs without taking on new debt. So make sure you're building rewards into your plan from the beginning.
0: Love it. Are there notable differences across generations in how people are using rewards and managing their summer travel spending? You mentioned something even there.
1: Yeah, so Gen Zs, there's some very pronounced differences we're seeing with them. We know 9 in 10 Gen Zs are planning a trip, which is significantly higher than millennials and an average American traveler. But what's interesting is how each generation makes those trips count. So while Gen Z is known for event-driven travel, it's actually millennials who are perfecting the art of travel stacking. So that's when they try to fit multiple experiences in a trip. So they might be going for a live event, but then they'll extend that trip and make a longer vacation out of it so they can get more value from the flight that they're going to take. But where Gen Zs are truly standing out is how they're choosing to pay for travel. Rewards has become a fundamental part of their travel budget. They are embracing it. 80% of Gen Zs are planning to use rewards to fund their travel compared to 60% of millennials. So for Gen Zs, rewards are a core budgeting tool for their travel needs.
0: So what type of rewards are available for people planning that summer trip on a budget? I'm visualizing some of them, and I know some of them, but I know you know a ton.
1: Yeah, so there's a wide range of rewards that are available to people. Start by exploring the perks that might be available from your bank to make travel more seamless. So at Bank of America, we just launched a new no-fee loyalty program called B of A Rewards that offers a variety of travel benefits, discounts, savings, and we've seen overwhelming response from our clients to the program. The program focuses directly on what travelers value most. So the number one thing that travelers ask for is credit card rewards bonuses, followed by personalized cashback deals. BofA Rewards incorporates both of those benefits, where you get an automatic booster of 10 to 75% off credit card rewards bonus on top of the rewards that you already earn on your eligible credit card. So that's a great way to maximize your rewards. And then on top of that, it offers deals on 15,000 brands, which includes brands for hotels, car rentals, And then there's lifestyle benefits, which are available to our highest tier members, where you can get, you know, a range of premium experiences like luxury trip planning through Indigare. So, you know, take advantage of a bank loyalty program like the Aware Rewards.
0: So how can people make the most, Chica, of the loyalty programs when planning the summer travel? And you really have told us so much that's invaluable.
1: 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Make sure you're taking advantage of all of this and planning for it before the trip even starts.
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2: All right, all good advice, because if you're going to use credit cards, she's right. Know what it is that you're getting in return, since usually there's some kind of program that's attached to it. So look for those points. Imagine you put a bottle in the water with a message in it and let it float away, and then it turned up 53 years later. Yeah, Allison Spencer didn't have to imagine that. In August of 1973, during a family vacation in Ocean City, New Jersey, it is a mic drop moment, 9-year-old Lori Blair Brown and her 16-year-old sister, Allison Spencer, were sent to the beach with a challenge: write a message in a bottle, cast it into the ocean. So they did just that 53 years later in June of this past June this year. John Cotterman was in the wetlands in Upper Township, New Jersey, and he found the bottle, and he pulled out the message. It was well written for a 16-year-old, and it was help. We were in shark-infested waters. It was like a funny little thing, and he put it on Facebook 8 hours later, found the person that it belonged to, this Allison Spencer. She said she felt it was pretty miraculous because it was a reminder of her sister's humor. Her sister had died back in 2017 from cancer. So here, this kind of reminded her of a really fun thing as a kid. What a great story. And this story is an example of how a weird childhood prank resurfaces, what, 5-plus decades later, and it bridges the past and the present, and it's like the past and the present, and it comes full circle. I don't know. I thought it was pretty cool. You know that song, Message in a Bottle? That just was going through my head when I heard about that story. All right, do you know anyone celebrating a birthday? Are you celebrating a birthday? If you are, happy, happy birthday to you.
3: Happy birthday to you.
2: Yeah. We do have birthdays. Tom Brady. Wow. Tom Brady is 49 years old. You know, I knew he was kind of in that ballpark, but 49 years old. We all know his story. He spent 20 seasons with the New England Patriots, and that what a dynasty that was. His final three seasons, he played for the Tampa Bay Buccaneers. Now you catch him on the tube as he is part of an announcing team, and, you know, he pops up sometimes on commercials and in other places too as well. I think everybody knows Tom Brady at this point, and they know his story. I mean, look, he was the oldest Super Bowl MVP at the age of 43, and he was the oldest quarterback selected to the Pro Bowl at the age of 43. before, 7 times winning the Super Bowl. 7 times. That is a really incredible legacy. Is he the GOAT? Martha Stewart is 85 years old.
4: It's a good thing.
2: Yeah, it is a good thing. 85. And it's like she's had like 3 career reiterations, right? So you know who she is. Businesswoman, writer, television personality. That's what you think of as the personality, right? She had the thing where she's in personality. That's what you think of as the personality, right? She had the thing where she was in prison for fraud and was

0: 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A new year, 2027, 150 days away from that. Are you already thinking of resolutions? I hope not. By the way, if you miss anything, you can always catch it. 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
0: 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It's got the cherry-picked highlights from the show, so you can catch up with everything. 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
7: Now let's talk about the mail. Can we talk about the mail, please, Mac? I'm dying to talk about the mail with you all day, okay?
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0: Yes, thanks to all of you for sending me your thoughts. 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Just click on contact and let it fly like Colin did. He says, hey, Kate, I know you were a big fan of The Sopranos. I've heard some of the funny drops you've used over the years on your show, and you've talked about before some of the characters, the people that you have interviewed in real life, including Edie Falco, which is pretty cool. Sad to hear about Vincent Pastore dying at the age of 80. Boy, who could forget some of his memorable lines from those early years in The Sopranos? Oh, yeah. You know what? I recently, it was a couple months ago, I went back and I watched maybe it was the second season. It was the second season of Sopranos, which is when he was swimming with the fishes eventually, because he turned informant and it just ripped up Tony Soprano.

0: But just the whole thing, I mean, that's like that iconic moment where they're on the boat and he knows he's going to get it. And then, you know, they throw him in the water, wrap him up, shoot him. And it was just a wild scene. But anyway, yeah, they confirmed that he was found. People hadn't heard from him. They found him in his home in the Bronx, and he was just, you know, unresponsive. So natural causes is what they're saying. That's what they suspected. And, you know, again, he was in a lot of different things, but playing Salvatore Bumpensero on The Sopranos was probably really the one that so many people know about him and know him from, because he was larger than life in that. Like, he's like sort of one of those, you have the main character, but the main character had somebody who was right there with him, and I think he was one of those guys that was right there with him. All right, we move to this one from Joseph, who is listening to us, News Talk 830 WCCO in Minneapolis. All this talk about water and the cyber attacks and breaking in, finding out passwords, changing things. I mean, this is the world we live in right now, with everything pretty much AI and so many systems that are computerized. There is ultimately the need for the human element, and I don't think that's missing when it comes to public waterworks, but it is a big warning as to backups and other ways to really, really be on top of any kind of security when it comes to computerized anything. And this is just another big, big example of it. Because who wants to wake up and find out that the water is completely messed because it's been hacked into by another country? Yeah. I like the umbrella term messed. It's messed. But yeah, absolutely. I mean, look, we saw that with worried about the electric grid, worried about when we see this with companies, when they pay ransoms because it's been taken over, their system's been taken over. And yeah, absolutely. There's a lot of things to be really concerned about and to watch. And I think that's it. You pull that away from how important water is, water, anything critical, infrastructure, any of that, right? All right, so let's move along to another one. This one is from Bradley, who is listening to us. 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No, it's 104.1. Anyway, Brad says, hey, Kate, I have been listening to you the last couple of weeks, but, you know, this thing with the shooter in and out, and this then brings to mind when people start to talk about guns, here you have this good Samaritan, a private citizen who was a good shot, knew what he was doing, knew his way around a gun, who saw the suspect aiming a rifle at passing cars, and then he gets out and confronts them. Thank goodness, right? Because he was methodically going through those cars, according to the people that were there. And when the guy who had the gun and knew what he was doing got out and decided to chase after him, that changed things, because now he has somebody that's after him. And who knows how many people that were in the cars that were stuck on top of each other at the In-N-Out Burger were saved as a result of that. Oh, I totally agree. You know what? I was reading the story about him, too, Jordan Salinas, and he talked about it. He said he saw him being very calm. He said that's what he noticed, and that all of a sudden, when shots were fired in his direction, then he wasn't comfortable. Then he started to move, and things changed. So that's all that, as he described it, bravado crumbled. Because, yeah, he was the guy with the gun where everybody else is a sitting duck. Now he's got other people that are right on top of him. And then he later dies from a self in that whole moment, a self-inflicted gun wound. So, yeah, I think those actions drove the suspect from the scene and prevented what could have been more casualties. Absolutely. I mean, look, you already had three people that died, seven others that were injured, and you have some of them that are, two are in critical condition, so they're not even out of the woods yet. And yeah, it's a terrible, you know, it's a terrible, terrible thing, a chaotic instance that nobody wants to face, including the police who arrive on the scene. They don't want to get those 911 calls where there's screams and gunfire in the background and it's an active shooter, and then you say, where is it? And it's at the In-N-Out Burger that everybody's talking about in Idaho, and the fact that, you know, in Twin Falls they were excited about that, and then this is what happens, right? Of course. All right, let's move on to another one. This one is from Michael listening to us, WGCH 1490 AM in Greenwich, Connecticut. Hey, Kate, so much focus, and it should be, on what's happening with our country and Iran. What about what's going on with Ukraine and Russia? Well, you know what? One thing that's happening is there's been, Russia's like launched 381 missiles into Ukraine in July, and the damage has been enormous, you know, with all these different types of missiles that they're using, and the rate was like just over 12 per day, something like that. They set all kinds of records for overall number of missiles launched into the country, and that's a big thing that's happening nightly, and sometimes in the daytime, but definitely a lot at night. So, you know, the Ukrainian President Zelensky is saying that they're trying to do everything they can to intercept the Russian missiles, particularly the ballistic kind, because of the way they fly and the angles that they attack. It's difficult to, you know, it's difficult to shoot them down. I'm glad you asked that question. Because this is the war that will never end, too, right? How long has this been going on, right? When it first started, too, I can remember the thought was, okay, hopefully this isn't going to be long. There was all kinds of opinions about jumping in and what's going to happen. And, you know, the Patriot is the Ukraine's most prompt, you know, probably potent, I should say, weapon in that whole weird chess cat and mouse game with Russia. And they're constantly, both sides, adapting to figure out what the edge is over the other. So, yeah, I mean, after visiting the White House, what was it, just a week or so ago, Zelensky said Ukraine was seeking the delivery of another 300 Patriot interceptor missiles because they needed to bolster their defenses before the winter. So they're just planning on this, that this is just going on. There's not a lot of conversation about, oh, this, there's a way out of this, that we're going to find this common ground, we're going to figure, no, there's not even conversation about that now at all. It's just about, you know, how do you live under this constant shelling and the explosions and the pain of all of this, and that's what it is. So, yeah, great thing to bring up. Yeah, definitely. All right, Max, listening to us in New Orleans, WGSO 990 AM. Kate, so what about the markets? The markets really bounced back, so that's a good sign, I would say, when it comes to what we're seeing with the Iran conflict. Every time that happens, oil goes in a much different direction, in a better direction. It may mean that we'll get a reprieve at the pump. Yeah, oil is right now at $81.22. The Dow futures, it's up 27%, 0.27%. S&P up 0.23%. NASDAQ futures up 0.39%. Very, very good to bring that up, too, as we watch the markets. Thanks to the Minnesota 2 and all of you for listening to this hour.
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6: Still hoping for a deal with Iran. I'm Ted Lindner, Fox News. President Trump says the U.S. and Iran begin a new round of peace talks after calling off massive strikes against the country over the weekend.
7: I want to give them every last chance before decapitation. Very tough to do what we have planned, still planned. We'll see what happens.
6: Iran claims it's negotiating with Oman, not with U.S. officials, and the talks are focused on guaranteeing temporary safe passage for ships in the Strait of Hormuz. President Trump's pick to lead the Justice Department could advance closer to confirmation today. Fox's Jared Halpern has more details on this from the White House.
8: The Senate Judiciary Committee will vote on advancing Acting Attorney General Todd Blanche's nomination, a key step to confirmation that had been blocked by a pair of Republican senators. But John Cornyn of Texas and Tom Tillis of North Carolina dropped objections after Blanche pledged in writing to end a $1.8 billion anti-weaponization fund included in a settlement between President Trump and the IRS.
7: These people were treated horribly, and this fund could have given them some solace.
8: The president has suggested asking Congress to revive the compensation fund. A final confirmation vote for Blanche could come later this week. At the White House, Jared Halpern, Fox News.
6: Hundreds of buildings have been destroyed in Washington state after wildfires sparked up there this weekend. The fires ended around Spokane, the state's second largest city. It burned about 12.5 square miles by Monday and filled the sky with smoke and haze. Light winds at lower temps arriving to help firefighters, but at least 600 buildings have been destroyed. Over 67,000 people under evacuation orders. No winner in Monday night's Powerball jackpot means the jackpot jumps to at least $786 million for Wednesday night. The numbers drawn Monday, 8, 30, 41, 48, 54, and a Powerball of four. 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
6: Today, Tuesday, is primary day in the state of Michigan. 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
21: Voters in Michigan will be picking party nominees today for governor, for U.S. Senate, and for U.S. House races. Those races have garnered national attention due to the involvement of the so-called Democratic Socialists of America, throwing their support behind certain Democratic Party candidates, including those who have made questioning U.S. policy supporting Israel a major issue. Michigan's primary today is considered to be open, as it does not exclude non-party affiliated voters, but does require a voter to pick a single party in which to cast a ballot. Voting in multiple party races would invalidate that ballot. Polls today open at 7 a.m. local and close at 8 at night. Evan Brown, Fox News.
6: President Trump fundraising on a two-day trip to the West Coast. Fox's Tanya J. Powers with more.
22: The two-day trip will include President Trump headlining a Republican National Committee dinner at Trump National Golf Club Los Angeles before he heads to Las Vegas, Nevada to deliver remarks on the economy at Red Rock Casino. The White House says the purpose of the trip is to highlight his administration's economic accomplishments and crackdown on crime. It marks Trump's second visit to California in his second term. Last year, he went to the state on January 24th to see damage from the Los Angeles wildfires. Tanya J. Powers, Fox News.
6: If Belgium's on your travel list, you'll want to take extra precautions. The U.S. State Department has renewed a Level 2 travel advisory, urging Americans to exercise increased caution because of concerns over petty crime, terrorism, and civil unrest. Officials are warning travelers to stay alert in tourist areas and around train stations, banks, and ATMs, and to avoid demonstrations and to keep a close watch on personal belongings. Stocks surging on Monday. The Dow rising almost 700 points, 693 points to be exact. The S&P 500 and the NASDAQ also climbed. I'm Ted Lindner. This is Fox News.
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0: suspends former Dallas quarterback Tony Romo indefinitely from the booth. J.J. Watt to take over. What's that all about in the man cave? Part of what we'll talk about. Also, chasing a serial killer when we get to Author's Corner. I'm Kate Delaney. But first, we swing into the rundown here at the top of America Tonight. Yeah, the Washington State fires have destroyed hundreds of buildings and forced Spokane area residents to evacuate. The evacuation numbers are staggering. 67,000 people under the evac orders. About 700 buildings now officially have been destroyed, a number that they think will continue to climb. I mean, the fires jumped roads and rivers. It's burned 12.5 square miles. By Monday night, the sky is filled with smoke and haze. I wish I had better descriptions to throw out there, but people are really dealing with charred dirt that's covered yards. In some cases, you've got just a chimney or two that is left standing. That wasn't lost on this one man who doesn't think his heart can take it, and he won't come back.
1: I don't think I'm going to rebuild here because I don't ever want to have to relive a fire coming up this hill again.
0: Yeah, and that's the horrible side of that, and there are such an amazing amount of firefighters that are on the scene there, spread out across those distances, trying to do what they can to contain it, and if only they would get more water, if there would be, you know, massive rain or something, that would certainly help. The containment is very, very low at this point. Meanwhile, there are allegations against Congressman Max Miller, and there are a lot of Republicans that are keeping their distance as you get ready for the midterms. He's accused of abuse, and he says he's not stepping aside, and the abuse specifically is centered around his young child. So the congressman from Ohio went to X to address the allegations that he did abuse his daughter.
2: I have never abused our daughter. Before I go through the facts with you today, understand one thing. Every one of these allegations traces back to a single source, my former wife. I filed for divorce in August of 2024. That October, she admitted under oath that I had never harmed our daughter. Every accusation has come since. So ask yourself, what is continuing to change? Not the facts. There's never been evidence of any kind. What changed, ladies and gentlemen, were the stakes. The first report came 13 days after our shared parenting plan was entered. The next one came in February of 2026 in the heat of our custody fight, days before a court granted me a protection order against her. Her most extreme accusations are the ones that had to deal with child abuse, and they frame me as an abuser timed and every time again to our custody dispute in politics. And not one of these allegations has ever been substantiated by any court or any agency.
0: Wow, so we'll see. It doesn't sound like he's stepping aside at all. Reflecting upon, that is what so many people were talking about in Washington, and it continues. Jeanine Pirro, who is the Attorney General in D.C., her Justice Department submitted a court filing heading into the weekend to dismiss vandalism charges against 67-year-old Olympian David Hearn, saying the Interior Department incorrectly attributed damage in the pool's lining to vandalism and that the evidence showed contractor error and a botched installation actually were to blame. The president didn't like hearing that.
3: And I was disappointed with Jeanine Pirro, really disappointed with Jeanine Pirro. She folded like an umbrella, and people get away with things, and it's a disgrace. But these monuments look better than they did when they were originally built. Not just a little fix-up. We made them the way they were, plus. And everyone's so proud. The biggest, one of the bigger jobs was, not really the biggest, believe it or not, but one of the biggest was the reflecting pool. And we did a great job. So now I'm not saying I was 100% thrilled with the contractor, but the contractor was rushing. We wanted to get it open for July 4th, and we got it done. But in addition, there was vandalism. And we weren't necessarily thrilled with the contractor, but they did a job, and they were fixing any problems. But then it got carried away because the judge was extremely unfriendly to Jeanine. And frankly, I think she choked because the judge was really vicious.
0: What's really vicious is what's happening in seven different states when it comes to water and cyber attacks. Plymouth, Minnesota was one of several towns affected. Here's Michael Thompson, that city's public works director.
4: When an event like this comes up where we can run in manual operations just to ensure the quality and quantity of water is not affected.
0: Yeah, changing passwords, getting in, that is pretty frightening. And the backup systems and anything they can do to lock it out. And luckily, it could have been a bigger disaster for a lot of these places. And I think the red flag is definitely waved when it comes to that. No question about it. All right, we move to, sadly, what happened at In-N-Out Burger in Twin Falls, Idaho. At least three people died and seven other were injured, two still critically in the hospital. The victims included employees and customers. The suspect was identified as 24-year-old Chad Williams. He was found dead near the restaurant from a self-inflicted gun wound. And one of the things that happened was there was a Good Samaritan who was grabbed his gun and saw what was happening and went after the 24-year-old, and that kind of shook things up, and he wasn't firing at the cars then after that. And there was an off-duty police officer who also was on the scene, and that probably saved a bunch of lives, not lost on the sheriff.
5: These people are true heroes in our community, and their actions diverted the shooter and no doubt saved many lives.
0: Yeah, really scary to hear one woman's description of how crazy it was when that unfolded.
6: It was just mass chaos. The attention was everybody running from in and out.
0: Yeah. What are you going to do? I mean, all of a sudden, there's somebody who just methodically is slowly walking, has a long gun, starts to shoot, and you're in your car. And that's how people described it. I mean, just terrifying. Will they find a motive? Who knows? There is a search for trying to figure out what that is, but so far nothing has come up. By the way, an update on the Spokane fires. Deputies have arrested a man on an arson charge in connection with one of the fires. The fire officials say they're investigating the cause of all of the fires, of course, but at least they have the one, and they see where that goes, and they continue to obviously investigate. All right, coming up next, we're going to hit the man cave, giving you some of those Major League Baseball scores and some of the happenings all around in the world of sports. On the flip side, with me, Kate Delaney, here on America Tonight.
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0: Yeah, we are in the man cave, and there are a lot of things that are happening. We're going to get to Major League Baseball scores. There are some exciting movements when it came to the trading deadline. But we start with this. CBS announced last week that Tony Romo would be taking an indefinite leave following his arrest for suspicion of OWI while driving in Milwaukee, Wisconsin. And it was announced that J.J. Watt would be moving up to the number one NFL in-game analyst role, working alongside Jim Nance and Tracy Wolfson. It's unclear if or when Romo will return. 10 years ago, he signed a $180 million contract with CBS, and he's owed $72 million. But these contracts have morals clauses, so who knows? It's up in the air, I would say, and it may just be that J.J. Watt has that spot, but we'll see. The only thing that was said was that it was an indefinite suspension, so, you know, glean from that what you will. But here we are in training camps. So before you know it, we'll be swinging into those first games. Hard to believe, right, that we're that close. We are knocking on the door of that. All right, trade deadline for winners and losers, and I guess it depends on your perspective, but there's some obvious things that happen. It's like the Dodgers, they can stack the deck like nobody, right? Of course, they get the biggest. They got the richest. They just did. And I talked about this a little bit in our previous man cave, but Tarik Skubal is the guy. He was a necessity to put into that lineup when it comes to the rotation. I mean, could you get anyone better that would fit in there? And it's him. And so there you go. Whether or not that all meshes, we'll see. But this, you know, he goes from fighting for any kind of postseason to being able to pitch for a World Series contender, and there you go. When it comes to free agency, it doesn't get any better than that. That's for sure. So, to me, they probably overall did the absolute best. And then you have the Red Sox. They got Adley Rutschman, and that's pretty big when you talk about, you know, the move there. The Orioles set a sky-high asking price, and the Red Sox said, okay. And he's on the injured list with a wrist problem. But this is somebody that when you talk about packing a punch, look, he is probably the best position player traded at the deadline. So that was, I think, a shocker to a lot of people, a big shocker. The Yankees, they had a bunch of needs. They needed a right-hitting outfielder. They needed bullpen help. That's always really big. They needed a righty-hitting catcher. They got a couple of those things. They got Ramos, a right-hitting outfielder, and they did bring in Luis Garcia Jr., who will help the offense. But there were some other things they didn't get to do. They didn't really overwork, you know, they didn't do anything to help their overworked bullpen. They didn't get any help there, so that's not good. The Cubs needed help with arms, and they got them. So they also did pretty well there, I would say. They got Clay Holmes and, you know, Kevin Gausman also. That was a good pickup, and they needed help in the rotation, and so those two will do that. They're postseason vets, and that's what the Cubbies need if they're going to go deep, and we're going to see them further in the postseason. And then I think in this whole thing, something that will be written about, or if I was a sports writer and I was covering him specifically or covering baseball, this is what I would write about. I think one of the greatest players in baseball is on the losingest loser team, Mike Trout. I mean, rebuild. Well, we'll do it again. I mean, how long does that, as does he stick around for that, right? So Mike Trout is, he turns 35 this week, and he's stuck with the Angels through thick and thin. A lot of thin. And, you know, so here he is again. So now you go back to an off season. And this is a team, what are they, like, they have 43 wins? And so this is a future Hall of Famer who is on a team that is going nowhere fast. And to me, that is a really sad situation. I would like to see him with a better chance and move to another team, but he has a massive loyalty thing too, so I guess good for them. He's definitely a fan draw. There's no question about that. All right, let's jump to Major League Baseball scores. Can we hear that again? What are the Cardinals doing? They're eating their Wheaties. Cardinals blew out the Yankees 13-7. Oh, they've been on a terrible hurdle in the, you know, hurtling in the wrong direction. But forget about that. Things have changed. Alec Burleson hit three homers, and they just completely outslugged and outplayed the Yankees after losing the 6-run lead. So good for the Cardinals. They were able, here's bottom line, it's about winning. They were able to get it done, and they got it done. Yeah, absolutely. So good on them. Number 56 for the Cardinals on the season. The Phillies picked up number 60. They beat the Nationals 6-3. Pirates had the Brewers number 4-3. The final, Spencer Horwitz hit a 3-run double, and the Pirates extended really what could be described as their dominance over the Brewers this season. So they beat them again in the opener of a 4-game series. Check this out. Pittsburgh has won 6 of 7 games against the NL Central leading Brewers this season. So Brewers got to come up with some answers, I would say. All right, the Dodgers, as I said, who scored so big when it comes to the trading deadline, they didn't score so big at Wrigley. The Cubs doubled them up, 10-5 final there, and the fans were loving that because it was number 64 for the Cubbies. They are definitely in the thick of it, and the heart of their order came up big, and that was part of the reason why they were able to hand the Dodgers their fourth consecutive loss. Michael Busch drove in 3 runs against his former team, helping Chicago improve to 2-2 on a 7-game homestand. The Cubs also pulled within 5.5 games of Milwaukee. I told you what happened with Milwaukee losing to Pittsburgh, so they are getting a little help there. Giants beat the Rangers 5-1. Blue Jays and the Astros in a low-scoring affair. Blue Jays pulled that out, though, 3-1. How about the Rays? The Rays are cooking with all kinds of gas on the road, 13-9 over the Rockies, and they're going definitely in the right direction. They pick up number 66. Junior Caminero hit 2 home runs. Jonathan Aranda also came up super big for the Rays, had 4 hits, and that was a good way for them to start that. Tampa Bay was pretty busy at the trading deadline themselves. They picked up a catcher in Liam Hicks from Miami, and they also picked up a reliever, Tyler Wells, from Baltimore. So good on the Rays because they have a really good young team. How about the Diamondbacks? They picked up number 60 out at Chase Field, knocking off the Padres 5-1. They too are trying to go in that right direction. Tim Tawa hit a 3-run homer, and they blasted past them, and they're thinking at least NL wild card position. That's what that matchup would be about. The Diamondbacks are 2 games ahead of San Diego in the wild card race in the NL. So coming around on that is big. Arizona is 14-6 in their last 20 games. Yeah, last 20. All right, NBA news. It's really more conversation about the offseason, and everybody's still talking about LeBron James and how he vaulted the 76ers into the top five, and looking at predictions for what is, you know, what's opening night going to look like. And, you know, it's the Knicks versus the 76ers. Oh, that would be a good one to be at, wouldn't it? Yeah. That's one of the predictions for opening night anyway, because usually the reigning NBA champs play somebody pretty good. Last year, Oklahoma City faced the Houston Rockets in their first game of the season. So we'll see if that's what happens. Oh, I'd love to be at that game. All right, hang with us. I'll meet you on the flip.
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7: Fox News, I'm Sue Guzman, a man arrested in connection with one of the devastating wildfires near Spokane, Washington. Spokane County Sheriff Spokesman John Noel on the arson arrest of 37-year-old Aaron Farinacci.
8: We believe it was matches or a lighter when he was detained in the early stages of the fire. He was found in to be in possession of some waterproof matches and a butane lighter.
7: It's being held on $1 million bond. More than 700 structures have been destroyed. Nationwide outbreak of cyclosporus turned deadly. Fox's Jack Callahan.
9: Two people in Michigan have died, becoming the first known victims of the outbreak, which has afflicted people in 47 states. The Michigan Department of Health and Human Services said both patients had underlying health conditions that may have been worsened by the intestinal illness and dehydration.
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0: Well, I am so pleased to welcome to this show Frank Atchley. He is somebody who's had an amazing career and has, I think, helped so many people who lost loved ones, frankly, and also probably has helped so many people in warning them what to look out for. And when I say that, he's had a long career, just retired in law enforcement. In fact, he is partly responsible, definitely responsible, for capturing one of America's most dangerous serial killers, Gary Ridgway. He was part of a huge task force. It's 40 investigators. They worked tirelessly day and night. So imagine what he brings to the table when he writes a novel, A Birthday to Die For, because of his background, all of that expertise. It's a psychological crime thriller that is out there, and is, you can't put it down. You just can't put it down. And we had an off-air conversation that just left me wanting more, and I know that all of you will want to hear what Frank has to say. So, Frank, thanks so much for coming on.
1: Thank you for having me.
0: So, first of all, let's talk about what made you jump into law enforcement in the first place.
1: Well, I was in the Navy when right out of high school, and in the Navy I was taking correspondence course through L.A. Police Department, which led me to Riverside City Police Department, where I worked for 8 years, which also was one of the first times I had a confrontation with satanic cult situation. But
0: wow.
1: So May 1 of 1964, I took the oath to be a Riverside City police officer. The oath was to protect and serve, and there is no expiration date on that. So even though I'm retired, I still feel the obligation to protect people when I can. The fact is that I was an active police officer for 33 years. During that period of time, I was a homicide investigator for 12 years, during which time I investigated approximately 35 death investigations. And I've also been a supervisor, a detective sergeant on the Green River Task Force when I transferred from Riverside up to the King County Sheriff's Department out of Seattle, where I've had the exposure to investigating death investigations for so many years. I also included the Green River serial murder case, where 48 women were killed in the state of Washington. I also was on the sidelines and learned a lot during the Ted Bundy investigation. So when I was on the task force and I was tying up some loose ends, I got a phone call from a doctor. Turns out she was a psychologist, and she had a patient who just that morning had called her in a panic tone saying she was going to be killed. Well, the doctor took time to talk to her to try and calm her down, but persuaded her to come directly to her office, where they talked, and it was revealed that this woman was now just 3 weeks away from her 26th birthday, the time in which she was supposed to be sacrificed in place of a baby that she had miscarried 13 years earlier. It appears that when she was 13 years old, she was introduced to a satanic cult by a foster mother. She was raped by a high priest as she was held down by other members of the cult. She delivered a baby only to have it be a miscarried, and therefore she was threatened by the high priest that on her 26th birthday, 13 years later, she would take the place of her baby.
0: Wow. So, wow. So, Frank, you get that call. What do you do?
1: Well, it was... At first, I had my doubts. I asked the doctor, did she record any of her sessions with their patient? And she had. So she agreed to show it to me, so I went to her office and watched one of the sessions. And to even complicate the issue even more, as I'm watching this woman on a seat on the couch with her legs tucked up under her, as she talked, it sounded like her voice changed three different times. And as I got more into the interview, I could tell that there were three different personalities. And that was confirmed by the doctor. What was confusing was the one personality that seemed to be the dominant one seemed to be just like I was talking to the victim and getting a straight story. But then another personality would pop in and call the first personality a liar. And then a third personality was the peacekeeper between these other two personalities. So the confusion was quite rapid in this investigation, and it wasn't helping me dispel my skepticism regarding the story I was receiving. But I could not ignore it. It was too risky. The woman is saying she's going to be killed in about 3 weeks. Time is running short. And if I'm going to save this gal, I've got to solve it. I've got to identify the cult members. So it was quite confusing. I had the pressure of the multiple personalities, and I had to work out a code system with the doctor to realize which personality I was talking to at the time. And that was done by holding up one, two, or three fingers to tell us which one it was.
0: Wow. Wow.
1: So I had the pressure was on me, because all my experience was always, you know, investigating the homicides of where people were already dead. Now I've got a walking victim, and if I don't solve this case within the 3 week period, there's a strong likelihood she's going to be dead as well. So the pressure was on. And as I got into the investigation, I realized there was nobody I could trust. I didn't know. There were so many people in our society that tend to lean that way. I was afraid to talk to just anybody, because if they did, they could maybe talk to somebody from the occult themselves, and they would find out where this young woman was at. So I had to worry about that. So the challenge was to keep her alive while I tried to identify the cult members. And as I identified certain witnesses, like the foster parent that had introduced her, I only found out that she was dead as well. She had been sacrificed. So witnesses were either dying or disappearing on me, so the investigation was even complicated more so.
0: Well, and you had to be worried about a couple of things too, because now it starts to get out there and you're investigating this, and what about your wife's safety? What about the psychologist's safety? So that was even more pressure, right?
1: Yes, it was, because what happened is during the investigation, the doctor's office had been burglarized, and the only thing that had been disturbed was the file on the victim. So it was obvious that the cult was trying to locate her, and the file revealed that I was the investigator. The doctor, even though she was reluctant to do so, and shared that there with me is the fact that she was violating the doctor-patient confidentiality by bringing me into the investigation. But she had done so because she sincerely believed what the patient was telling her, and she didn't have the ability to save her life without some help.
0: Yeah. The good news is that this ends on a happy note, so to speak. But how did you pull apart, like, just knowing so much that you had learned back in those Riverside days about the occult that had to, you know, and sacrifices, it's real, and that had to help you in solving this, right?
1: It did. I had a lot of help from a detective from LA Police Department. He was assigned to work these type of cases specifically, and he gave me a heads up on what to look for in that. He told me to, one of the things, pay attention to any reports of animal abuse. One of the ceremonies included taking the testicles off of a bull or a horse and using that in some type of ceremony.
0: Mm.
1: And so that was, and there were a couple of those done in the King County area where I was working. And when I got involved with this detective from LAPD, was after I was on patrol in Riverside when a door to a church had been chopped down. And as I went into it, I had another officer by the name of Al Cox help me out. We went into the church. We couldn't turn the lights on because we didn't know where the switches were at. We just had our flashlights and we're walking down both sides of the church. The church had a velvet-colored curtain, almost like rug material, hanging from the ceiling to the floor on each wall. And as we walked down there, I noticed, like with my flashlight, some toes sticking out from under the curtain. As I signaled on the ceiling with my flashlight, Al Cox, my buddy, came over. When we pulled the curtain back, the guy was standing there with an axe over his head, ready to come down.

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7: We're back with Frank Atchley. Frank, that's the first time you dealt with anything like that, right?
8: That was my first contact with anything dealing with satanic worship.
7: Wow. Wow.
8: All the other homicide things that I had had, and then this year I get this thing on the satanic cult. It kind of blew my mind. I had to share this with fellow detectives throughout wherever I could needed to give them a heads up that this might be something they might run into in some of their death investigations.
7: Yeah. Wow.
8: And I also wanted to alert the citizens who read my book that there is that possibility. Because it would be surprised how prevalent that is in our society today, throughout the world, as a matter of fact. But the investigation pursued, and I worked out several situations with the doctor and ways to hide out the victim, so to protect her. And I had fellow officers now that I had gone back in years with who I knew were good, and they helped me also. We did bring the case to a close. I did identify the occult members and brought the thing to a close. But when I made the arrest and the booking and stuff like that, I was in my detective car heading home, and I got to thinking about it. This victim had been living 13 years, at least 13 years, in fear of her 26th birthday. And that's why she developed these different personalities. So I called the doctor and I asked her if she could get a hold of the victim and meet me. And she did. So I met him. And as I told him, don't worry anymore, we

0: got the person. He's in jail. He's going to be there for a long time. So they both broke down crying, the doctor and the victim. They come over and give me a big hug and that. I just couldn't believe it. It was one of the most satisfying things I'd ever experienced on an investigation.
1: Wow, what a great story. And then it led you to, you know, being able to fictionalize it, right, in a birthday to die for.
0: Right.
1: Wow.
0: Well, one of the things that was helped persuade me is that this is all true, as I led up to the conclusion of the investigation, was I asked the doctor if she and her patient would go with me and have the patient show me the ceremonial sites that she had been to. And there were two ceremonial sites in two different counties in the mountains. And there was always high and always within a clump of trees. And they'd cut down these trees, you know, saplings and smaller trees, and build a semicircle around an altar. And allegedly at that time, it was where the sacrifices were being made on the altars. While looking at one of them, I saw this brown stain running down the wood on one of them. So I cut it out, submitted to the crime lab. They came back both animal and human blood. Now I'm a believer. I'm convinced. And then I pursued it even a little harder, I guess, and brought it to the conclusion.
1: Yeah.
0: By the way, when I brought it to a conclusion, this name, the High Priest, that title was given to the High Priest by himself. Okay?
1: Mm-hmm.
0: That's how he was identified.
1: Wow. Wow. And so the great satisfaction from that, where they break down, they cry, they hug you, wow, that had to feel so good. And as you said, most of your career, in big chunks of it anyway, you were dealing with dead victims. You were dealing with families who wanted relief, especially when you talk about Green River, because people just wanted a conclusion to those that they loved that disappeared. And it would go on and on. It was huge across TV. There were all kinds of crime alerts. What was it like to be on that task force?
0: Well, I started out as a homicide detective on there, and then they brought me back in after 5 months to make, because I was a sergeant now, maybe the investigating sergeant, and I was working with, the task force consisted of about 40 detectives from three different police agencies and 12 FBI agents. And the FBI agents were great people. They helped us a lot, because one of the reasons we asked them to join us is we were submitting evidence to the FBI crime lab in Quantico, Virginia, but we were getting a slow turnaround. So we went to the special agent in charge of the Seattle office. He understood, and he brought these 12 agencies from throughout the United States to assign them to our task force. And we got almost immediate turnarounds when we submitted it, which helped. But in the Green River thing, where Gary Ridgway was the killer, we had 48 victims. We had four victims that we had him solid on from DNA and enough for the death penalty. But his attorney, Tony Savage, and Norm Mailing, the prosecutor, met and they discussed it, because where we could get the death penalty, Tony Savage wanted to save his client from the death penalty, so he was willing to make a deal. Deal was that he would have Ridgway confess to all the women he killed in the King County jurisdiction in exchange for waiving the death penalty. I got a call at my home from Norm Mailing, and he asked me, what did I think about it? I said, well, we've got him on four, but we got 48 victims, so we closed the case in four of the families, but we still got 44, 45 cases that the family would have no closure. So was he just confessing to any murder to get out of the death penalty, or is he really telling us the truth when he confesses? So we brought Ridgway, he was in our custody, he even slept in our office under the supervision of two detectives at all times. And he took us even to a site where he dumped a body that we hadn't even found yet. So he had to give us corroborating evidence to show that his confession was true. So that's where it's from. To make a long story short, Ridgway was convicted of 48 homicides. He was given 48 life sentences to run consecutively. So,
1: wow.
0: He learned a lot. But one of the things, a point of interest, is when Three Rivers started, there were 5 victims, and they were found in and on the bank of the Green River, and it was the news media that gave it the name, the Green River Serial Murder Case. And it turns out that the 48 women was the largest serial murder case in the history of the United States. Now, we're not talking about mass murder. We're talking about serial murder.
1: Right.
0: There is a difference. And we investigated this, and we had to learn how to identify the difference between animal and human bones, because this investigation was known throughout the United States and Canada. And anybody found a bone, they'd call the task force, and we have to go out and retrieve, take it to the examiner's office to say whether it was animal or human. And then if it was animal, it was disposed of so that we wouldn't get another call back on it. So we did that. And then we went to the University of Oregon, where they had a dental program, and learned how to identify certain things with the skull and the teeth. For example, except for the first 5 victims, all the other victims were skeletal remains. So we had to find the teeth, the dentals, to identify them, because there was no fingerprints possible. So we had the assistance of Explorer Scouts from Boy Scouts, and had it arranged with the schools that we had a search site. These Explorer Scouts would come out from school, and they would help us search the animal trails and pick up the teeth that had fallen off the mandible as a coyote was carrying it to the coyote den. We would follow it right up, picking up teeth along the way, get to the coyote den and find the mandible. And we would take the mandible and the teeth that we found to the medical examiner's office, and they would reconstruct the mandible well enough that they could send out photographs and x-rays to the dentist in the United States and Canada to get an ID. And that's all the victims, except one victim. We had no dental records on anywhere, but she had a unusual break into her femur. And so we took x-ray of that and sent it to doctors and that, and we got a positive ID on her as well. So,
1: wow.
0: We saw her.
1: And we started with talking about the story of Birthday to Die For, where that was based on. You can get that great book for a song, Kindle, paperback, however you want it. You can get that on Amazon or Barnes and Noble. Again, A Birthday to Die For. Frank Atchley, it's so great to talk to you. Thank you so much.
0: Thank you, Kate.
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8: A new Ultimatum. I'm Sue Guzman, Fox News. President Trump says Tehran has one more chance to reach a deal or else face severe consequences.
9: This is not the first time President Trump said he's halting strikes to give Iran an opportunity to come to the table. But this time he says it is their last chance. His goal remains consistent, reopening the Strait of Hormuz and ensuring that Iran cannot have a nuclear weapon. Meanwhile, Iran contradicting the progress the president claims that is being made, saying there are no talks taking place. President Trump later posting on Truth Social, writing in part, quote, they ask for a meeting, some would say beg, talks begin, with more scheduled in the immediate future, and they say openly and proudly that they're not having any discussions.
8: That is Fox's Natalie Chuck reporting. Authorities arresting a man they suspect of starting one of the devastating wildfires tearing through eastern Washington state. Spokane County Sheriff Spokesman John Knowles crediting an astute eyewitness for the arrest.
10: A citizen, very good citizen, noticed a male standing on the side of the road looking into the trees as he was going to pick somebody up. About 10 minutes later, as he was coming back through the area, he noticed the male was bending down near some grass. At that point, the male stood up and looked very nervous, according to our citizen witness.
8: Suspect identified as 37-year-old Aaron Farinacci, booked on suspicion of arson in connection with the Old Trails fire. It's currently being held in a $1 million bond. The fire is one of several burning around Spokane. At least 700 structures have been destroyed so far. About 60,000 people have been forced to evacuate. And the Senate has passed a procedural vote that would fund the government through early December, and it sets up a vote on a final passage later in the week. Majority Leader John Thune has said he wants to pass government funding legislation through early December before the Senate leaves for a recess. 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
8: President Trump is calling on the Senate to remain in D.C. and pass a voter ID law ahead of the November midterms.
23: Conservatives and President Trump are imploring members to stay in session to pass the Save America Act.
24: I think there's nothing more important than the Save America Act. I think they should stay. They do what they want, but I think they should stay.
23: But that's not the plan. It's about the math. Two earlier efforts to pass the Save America Act failed to get a simple majority. Plus 60 votes are necessary to break a filibuster. President Trump upbraided Senate Majority Leader John Thune. The president begged Thune to convince the Senate to take action. But Thune is resisting. He wants members to go home and campaign.
8: Fox's Chad Pergram. Democrats are looking at Michigan in their bid to retake control of the Senate, but they are split over which candidate to support in Tuesday's primary.
25: The primary election coming up between Abdul El-Sayed and Representative Haley Stevens. An unusually competitive swing state matchup between a progressive and a more moderate Democrat. And while El-Sayed says he's not a socialist, he backs the majority of their positions. And did I mention that Stevens... well, she has backing from the governor, Gretchen Whitmer. Now, whoever wins is going to have a chance to face off against Republican Mike Rogers.
8: Fox's Kevin Cork. 25 states suing the Trump administration over the latest round of tariffs imposed on U.S. trading partners. Arizona Attorney General Chris Mays.
26: We are asking the Court of International Trade to block these tariffs, to declare them unlawful, and prevent the administration from continuing this pattern of overreach.
8: They say the states should be able to make their own decisions. The Trump administration imposed the tariffs, citing failures of countries to prevent forced labor in U.S. supply chains. I'm Sue Guzman. This is Fox News.
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17: Hi, I'm Jay DeMarcus of Rascal Flats. 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It's a debt that cannot be repaid. Thank you from the bottom of our hearts. 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
18: What's the most you ever lost on a coin toss?
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19: 888-971-SAGE, 888-971-7243. I am Larry Elder. 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Well, sparks flew when CNN's Dana Bash interviewed HHS Secretary Kennedy about Dr. Fauci. Trump pauses another threatened military strike against Iran. Bill Maher calls the Democrat Socialists of America communists. Mamdani is going to require shoppers at the government-owned stores to, wait for it, show ID to prove they're New Yorkers. A WNBA coach says she isn't educated enough to give an opinion on whether biological men should compete against women. An Arab-Israeli journalist says the vast majority of Palestinians support Hamas. Remember when Trump called climate change alarmism and carbon footprint a hoax? A major British publication says he's right. The California State Democratic Party has now officially endorsed the billionaire tax, which is on the ballot, which even Gavin Newsom opposes. All of this and more, 888-971-SAGE, 888-971-7243. I want to start with Trump posting on Truth Social this big breakthrough that supposedly Hamas has agreed to give up their arms in Gaza. And he talked about big breakthrough, nobody thought it would be possible, yada blah, etc. The reason nobody thought it was possible, to use your expression, is because it's not. I've seen polls that seem to be legitimate that show overwhelmingly Palestinians living in Gaza are down with what happened on October 7. 1,200 Israelis killed, some beheaded, some raped, hundreds of hostages taken, only because of Trump's intervention were the hostages and the remains, the rest of them, returned to Israel. These are people, one more time, they have no problem whatsoever with allowing Hamas to store military equipment, munitions, underneath schools, underneath mosques, underneath hospitals. What makes you think that they're going to give up their arms? What makes you think that? And Trump pausing the threatened military strike against Iran. For what purpose? Another memorandum of understanding that they're going to violate? How many different ceasefires are they going to violate before he realizes these ceasefires don't make any sense? How many times does Lucy need to take away the football before Charlie Brown realizes she's going to take it away? This is who we're dealing with. And without Iran, there's no Hamas. ¿40,000 innocent Palestinians, unarmed, slaughtered in the streets daily hangings of dissidents, of protesters, public hangings, putting women and men in front of sites that they think might be bombed? Why? They know the weapon, their biggest weapon, is public opinion here in America. They know how unpopular President Trump is. They know that about a third of Democrats, after the Butler attempted assassination, wish the assassination had been successful. They know this. They're watching the same CNN BS now that I watch, so you don't have to. And they're hoping that they can just drag this thing out. Midterms. They're praying that the Democrats take over the House, take over the Senate, put even more pressure on President Trump to stop the attacks against Iran, assuming they're still going on at that time. Or they'll just wait it out. Trump is a lame duck president. He can't run again. They know that. And they get a Democrat in, like a Barack Obama or a Kamala Harris, they're home free. When I hear these people like Senator Chris Murphy, illegal war, and we're losing the war, and I watch these people, and they're on CNN, they're on BS Now, and nobody says, Senator, do you think that Iran was close to getting a nuclear weapon? Did Trump just make that up? Did the NATO General Secretary Mark Rutte, who said that Iran was close to getting a nuke, did he just make that up? And assuming you do believe that Iran was pursuing a nuclear weapon, two questions. If they had one, do you think they would use it? And second question is, what do you do about it? Nothing? Another Iran deal like the one Obama did that they were violating? By the way, that Iran deal had sunset provisions, meaning by now, Iran could legally develop a nuclear weapon. Legally meaning it wouldn't be violating the Iran deal. That's how ridiculous that thing was. And the primary author, Ben Rhodes, goes on television, talks about what a wonderful deal he had, and Donald Trump tore up the deal, and that's why we're in the situation we're in today. No, we're in the situation we're in today because they had no intention of ending their nuclear program. What do you intend to do about it? And if Donald Trump had kicked the can down the road and his successor had to deal with a mushroom cloud, guess who would have been blamed? Donald Trump. So the man is getting credit for it, nothing. However you feel about the stop-start, however you feel about the Strait of Hormuz and whether or not the traffic is going through it, can you give this man credit for setting back their nuclear program? Can you give this man credit for dealing with it? His predecessors all said Iran getting a nuclear weapon was unacceptable. This man did something about it. Getting no credit. Many major polls have his ratings, probably the worst of his career. Before the war, gas prices 5-year low, no credit. Secured the border in 30 days, no credit. For 4 years, we were told what? That they were secure. They looked you in the eye, Alejandro Mayorkas, looked you in the eye and said the borders are secured. Kamala Harris, the borders are, don't call her borders are, said the borders are secure. And then Mayorkas started saying, well, they're as secure as they can be given the absence of, quote, comprehensive immigration reform, close quote. There has been no comprehensive immigration reform. Donald Trump closed the border in 30 days. No credit. No one's even mentioning it. Increasingly, aid to Ukraine became less and less popular with the Republican base. What did Donald Trump do? Got our allies to pony up the money, reimburse us for our support. Isn't that amazing? Isn't that a stunning achievement? No credit. Barack Obama complained that NATO was not doing their 2% of their GDP. George W. Bush complained about it. Trump forced them not 2%, 5% with the exception of Spain, which has its own problems, which we'll talk about later on today. No credit. Before the war, electricity price, interest rates, 3-year low, no credit. Exposing all this fraud in places like Minnesota and California, no credit. Reversing the ridiculous, unlawful DEI practices done by colleges and universities all over America, where students were being discriminated against in favor of other students. And people that couldn't even pass their medical exams were getting into school. Trump has reversed a lot of this. No credit. Stock market, record highs. Over 60% of Americans have money in the stock market, either directly or indirectly. No credit. Everything that ICE has done was done under Obama. And Obama did not have to deal with 10, 12, 15 million illegal aliens coming into the country the prior 4 years, the way Trump has had to deal with. No credit. 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
21: 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I am Larry Elder. We are Salem News Channel. And just wanted to thank everybody that participated in our Food for the Poor campaign. We raised a lot of money to help feed hungry people here in our hemisphere. Now, you can still go to my website, LarryElder.com, and you'll see the Give Food banner if you want. But I just wanted to thank you for all that you've done. We've been dealing with Food for the Poor for now over 10 years. I've gone on missions with them. They're the real deal, and so are you. As I said before, not one dime from government at all is on us. So thank you so much for stepping up. Now, I was saying last segment that President Trump gets no credit for anything. So over the weekend, I posted four consecutive days, starting on, I think it was Thursday. This guy is talking to a woman in a restaurant. I made the cartoon with AI. Breakfast. Sun up in the background. She says to him, name one thing Trump has done to make America greater, make America better. He's got a 45, 47 hat on, a Trump t-shirt on. He's got a big smile. He's talking to her. He says, well, incomes outpacing inflation. Gas prices before the Iran war hit a five-year low. Close the southern border in 1 month. Stock market hitting record highs. Nearly 60% of Americans are invested in the stock market, either directly or indirectly. Forced Hamas to agree to disarm in Gaza. The next cartoon says brunch. The weather changed a little bit. He's still talking. The Abraham Accords got NATO to pay us the cost of our military assistance to Ukraine. Negotiated the release of the hostages in Gaza and the release of the remains of those killed in Gaza, killed by Hamas. Tax cuts for everybody who pays taxes. No tax on tips, no tax on overtime. Tax relief for seniors on Social Security. Trump accounts that give every child at birth $1,000 a year until they turn 18. Trump RX program for cheaper drugs. Next panel is lunch. And the woman now looks increasingly bombarded. He's still talking, very enthusiastically. Forced NATO to spend 5% of their GDP. Set back Iran's nuclear program. Deported approximately 2 million illegal aliens. Rolled back college DEI programs. Colleges under attack for their anti-Semitism. Exposed the media for bias against conservatives. DOGE produced $200 billion in savings. Got commitments for trillions of dollars in foreign investment. Ended taxpayer money for PBS, NPR, and Planned Parenthood. Moved our embassy to Jerusalem. Reduced the federal labor force to its lower level in decades. Captured narco-terrorist Venezuelan President Maduro and brought him to the United States to face trial. Turned around the economy in Venezuela. And that last panel was dinner. Now you see the moon. And she's saying, check, please. He's continuing. Deployed the National Guard to D.C., resulting in a dramatic decrease in crime. Biggest reason America hosted the World Cup for 2026 and will play a huge role in the Olympics in 2028. big return in manufacturing investment in the country. Mortgage rates are below their 2003 peak. The amount of fentanyl coming into this country has declined. Military recruitment has rebounded. Trump's tariff strategy has caused several countries to lower their tariffs on our goods and services and expand market access for U.S. goods. Most accessible president to the media in history. And then the waiter is leaning over and talking to the guy, whispering to him. Exposed health care fraud in states like Minnesota and California. Appointed three constitutionalists to the Supreme Court. Built or replaced hundreds of miles of barrier on the southern border and continues to expand where practical. I don't know how many of these things are, and I'm sure there are many of them that I didn't even think of. But his popularity, according to most polls, near record low. Joseph Haddad is an Arab-Israeli journalist. He was speaking to Dr. Phil, number 44.
1: Since October 7, I personally don't differentiate between Hamas and what's so-called Palestinians. Because actually there is no Palestinians. There are tribes. There is a tribe of Hamas, and there is a tribe of the Islamic Jihad, and there is a tribe of Khalil, and there is a tribe of Nablus. And each one has different interests, and all of them are conflicted. If they did not have Israel as the common enemy, they would kill each other. This is the reality of what's so-called Palestine. You don't know what Palestine is. Actually, in fact, the keffiyeh that you are wearing, this is just a statement to show that you really lack the authenticity to represent the case. And what's so-called the cause, you know, this is a human problem.
3: So you just...
1: The cause must die. I think enough is enough. And now it's proven, and you are helping Hamas to prove it to the world that Palestine depends on the destruction of the state of Israel. And this is not acceptable, and we are not going to agree to it. And I tell you something, for the next 10 or 20 years, the Palestinian people will pay the bill that Hamas is caused today, and most likely in blood.
3: To you, Hamas and Palestinians are the same, they're one and the same.
1: After October 7, yes. There is no difference.
3: Really?
1: The vast majority of the Palestinian people support Hamas.
3: Really?
1: This is a fact. This is proven by statistics and your silence now. You are not even, you cannot even condemn Hamas and say that what they did on October 7 was an act of a savage group. You don't have that power.
3: Said I condemn.
1: On what authority do you speak? You only speak on the authority of Hamas propaganda.
3: No, why do you say that I'm speaking on the authority of Hamas propaganda?
1: Because if you were a decent human being, you can say that the thousands were killed on October 7. That was a crime against humanity. It was a genocide.
21: Did I mention he is an Arab-Israeli journalist? Said the same thing that the other Arab Israeli said at the Oxford Union. This is what we're dealing with here. But Trump thinks that they've agreed to give up their weapons. They haven't agreed to give up anything. And he's right about the distinction between Hamas and the Palestinian people living in Gaza. I saw a poll that put the percentage of Palestinians in Gaza supporting what happened on October 7 at close to 90%. Now you may say, well, they got to say that, otherwise they'd be killed. I've seen several other polls that say the same thing. If that isn't frightening, I don't know what is. After all the disruption, all the displacement, all the civilians, in addition to the fighters killed, they still support what happened on October 7. And that woman he was talking to did not condemn it. Somehow, Israel has become the villain. The inability to distinguish between firefighter and arsonist blows my mind. Bill Maher says Trump has said a lot of lies. But referring to the DSA as communists isn't one of them. Stick around for that. 888-971-SHGE. I'm Larry Elder.
17: Do what you feel like doing. 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I'm Kelly Clarkson, and as the daughter of a school teacher, I know just how important education is. 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So much opportunity, y'all. Whether it's a foreign language, history, or a different way to look at things, take some time each day to learn something new. This message is courtesy of the United States Air Force.
18: News. I'm Ted Lindner. President Trump continues to warn Iran and now says this is their last chance. Negotiations are underway between the U.S. and Tehran as the Pentagon pauses strikes.
22: President Trump says he called off another round of airstrikes against Iran last night after Arab leaders called him and requested he do so. President Trump says the blockade of Iranian ports will remain and will not be lifted.
18: That's Fox's Lucas Tomlinson. And the Spokane County Sheriff's Office in Washington have announced they've arrested a 37-year-old suspect named Aaron Farnacci, who allegedly was involved with starting a fire that has now burned thousands of acres and hundreds of homes. Spokane, Washington County Sheriff John Knowles.
23: A citizen, very good citizen, noticed a male standing on the side of the road looking into the trees as he was going to pick somebody up. About 10 minutes later, as he was coming back through the area, he noticed the male was bending down near some grass.
18: America's listening to Fox News.
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1: 888-971-SAGE, 888-971-7243. I am Larry Elder. We are Salem News Channel. Deborah is in Clearwater, Florida. Deborah, you're on the Larry Elder Show. Thank you so much for calling.
2: Hi, Larry. I just have a question. And I probably, my life has been upside down. I'm trying to get things straightened out. But I can't get over President Trump. I thought he was supposed to bomb Iran and the terrorists. And he thinks that he can believe what they say? They always lie, Larry.
1: Deborah, they do always lie, and I have the same concern that you have. I think a couple things are going on. I think there's a lot of stuff going on behind the scenes that we know nothing about. I think that Donald Trump is under a great deal of pressure because of the midterms. And I think that he suffers from the same kind of almost naivete regarding the intentions of people like the Iranians that Bill Clinton had when he was negotiating near the end of his second term with Yasser Arafat over an independent Palestinian state. Remember that? Gave him virtually everything he wanted. They were going to have shared control of Jerusalem as a capital. They put off this right of return business for later. Everything was done. All Arafat had to do was agree to renounce violence. And he refused. And then there was the Intifada. The negotiator is a guy named Dennis Ross. You can go online and or YouTube and see a lot of his speeches he's given. He talked about all the stuff that Israel was willing to do in order to achieve peace. And at the end of it, these Camp David meetings, back and forth, shuttle diplomacy, Yasser Arafat refused to renounce the violence. What does that tell you? Take a look at the charter of Hamas sometime. It vows not just the destruction of Israel, but the destruction of Jews all around the world. Now, they've since watered down the language a little bit, but it's still there. Bill Maher increasingly sounds commonsensical, doesn't he? Number 45.
3: And finally, new rule, Donald Trump has told 1 trillion lies, but when he says the Democratic Socialists of America are actually communist, that's not one of them. And it's not hard to prove it, just by quoting the DSA and their candidates. J.D. Vance was on the show, and I told him that if the Democratic Party keeps going in the direction of the DSA, my vote was in play. And all I heard all vacation was, oh my God, you're a Republican now. No, that's not what I said. I said in play. And here's why. Because not a week goes by where I don't read about some newly chosen, exciting new face in the Democratic Party. And then when that face opens its mouth, the Communist Manifesto or some other crazy shit comes out. Again, let's just read the quotes. The DSA platform says you work as much as you are able and no more than needed. If that was any closer to Karl Marx's dictum, from each according to his abilities to each according to his needs, they'd be sued for plagiarism. New York Mayor Mondani once tweeted Karl Marx's words exactly. They're not trying to hide it. Their most popular influencer, Hassan Piker, thinks communism is so groovy. He laments the fall of the two of the most murderous regimes in history, the Soviet Union and Chairman Mao's China. Mandami's aide, his top aide, Sia Weaver, said, if you don't believe in the government's sacred right to seize property, it's over. And impoverish the white middle class. What? That's a goal? You know you're supposed to scare people into voting for you, right? One of the new soon-to-be Democratic congresspeople, Darlizia Chevalier, supports seizing all properties from landlords and said, seize the means of production. Mandami has said the end goal is seizing the means of production. I think they want to seize the means of production. Now, maybe you missed that in school or missed school altogether, but that's communism. Now the coalition within the DSA, called the Marxist Unity Group, is in ascendance. And I must take them at their word when their words include, our commitment is to the long-term struggle for a fully liberated, classless society, in a word, communism. What do they have to do? Tweet out, elect more communists? Oh, yeah, Sia Weaver did that. Yes. Good. I'm glad you're shocked. People got to realize this is going on.
1: Sia Weaver is Mamdani's tenant czar. And she actually tweeted, elect more communists. And the room was shocked. Now, my fellow Eldorados, Medicare keeps squeezing you. 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

0: 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That's 888-971-7243. Eldorados, let Larry know what's on your mind.
1: 888-971-SAGE, 888-971-7243. I'm Larry Elder. We are Salem News Channel. The fireworks between Dana Bash of CNN and RFK Jr. was incredible. We'll talk about that top of the hour, next hour. This assault on the Constitution. The DSA wants to get rid of the Senate. They want to have the president elected by the House. Have they understood what makes America great? Our Constitution limits the power of the federal government. There are enumerated powers. Everything else left to the people and to the state. Have they ever studied the Constitution? Everything else left to the people and to the state. Have they ever studied the Constitution? They know what it means.

0: criticism of the government will be called to account. Whoa, that is wonderful stuff. Of course. Just words on paper. What our framers would have called a parchment guarantee. And the reason is that the real constitution of the Soviet Union, you think of the word constitution, it doesn't mean a bill, it means structure. Say a person has a sound constitution, has a sound structure. The real constitution of the Soviet Union, which is what our framers debated that whole summer in Philadelphia in 1787. They didn't talk about the Bill of Rights. That was an afterthought, wasn't it? That constitution of the Soviet Union did not prevent the centralization of power in one person or in one party. And when that happens, the game is over. The Bill of Rights is just what our framers would call a parchment guarantee. So, the real key to the distinctiveness of America is the structure of our government. One part of it, of course, is the independence of the judiciary. But there's a lot more. There are very few countries in the world, for example, that have a bicameral legislature. Oh, England has a House of Lords for the time being, but the House of Lords has no substantial power. They can just make the Commons pass a bill a second time. France has a Senate. It's honorific. Italy has a Senate. It's honorific. Very few countries have two separate bodies in the legislature equally powerful. That's a lot of trouble, as you gentlemen doubtless know, to get the same language through two different bodies elected in a different fashion. Very few countries in the world have a separately elected chief executive. Sometimes I go to Europe to talk about separation of powers. And when I get there, I find that all I'm talking about is independence of the judiciary. Because the Europeans don't even try to divide the two political powers, the two political branches, the legislature and the chief executive. In all of the parliamentary countries, the chief executive is the creature of the legislature. There's never any disagreement between them and the prime minister, as there is sometimes between you and the president. When there's a disagreement, they just kick him out. They have a no-confidence vote, a new election, and they get a prime minister who agrees with the legislature. And, the Europeans look at this system and they say, well, it passes one house, it doesn't pass the other house. Sometimes the other house is in the control of a different party. It passes both, and then this president, who has a veto power, vetoes it, and they look at this and they say, it is gridlock. And I hear Americans saying this nowadays, and there's a lot of it going around. They talk about a dysfunctional government because there's disagreement, and the framers would have said yes. That's exactly the way we set it up. We wanted this to be power, contradicting power, because the main ill that beset us, as Hamilton said in The Federalist, when he talked about a separate Senate, he said, yes, it seems inconvenient, but inasmuch as the main ill that besets us is an excess of legislation, it won't be so bad. This is 1787. He didn't know what an excess of legislation was. So unless Americans can appreciate that and learn to love the separation of powers, which means learning to love the gridlock, which the framers believed would be the main protection of minorities, the main protection. If a bill is about to pass that really comes down hard on some minority, they think it's terribly unfair, it doesn't take much to throw a monkey wrench into this complex system. So Americans should appreciate that, and they should learn to love the gridlock. It's there for a reason, so that the legislation that gets out will be good legislation. And thus conclude my opening remarks.
1: No, the DSA wants to get rid of the Senate. They can't get what they want, so let's just completely get rid of the Senate. Marco Rubio was talking about how people do not appreciate our system. And some of them sympathize with the Cuban regime, number 49.
2: It's factual, and frankly, I don't think they can dispute it. People can argue that we shouldn't do with it, and I know there are plenty of people in American academia and frankly in American press that sympathize with the Cuban regime and have for a very long time.

0: Part of it is motivated by their anti-Americanism, and part of it is motivated by ideological affinity. There are enough people in key nodes of our society, including professors, but frankly, in the past, we've seen people within our own government that sympathize with the Cuban regime. It's the way they get spies without paying them. But it doesn't mean we can ignore this threat. Put aside for a moment my history, the fact that I'm Cuban-American, the fact that I grew up in Miami. This is 90 miles from our shores. A failed state 90 miles from our shores that happens to be aligned with adversaries to the United States is a national security threat to our country.
1: Not according to the DSA. In a way, it sharpens our focus on how crazy the Democrats have become. 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
1: 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I am Larry Elder. We are a Salem News Channel. Spark flew when CNN's Dana Bash interviewed HHS Secretary Kennedy. We're going to talk about that. Momdami is going to require shoppers at the government-owned stores to, wait for it, show ID to prove that they're New Yorkers. A WNBA coach says she isn't educated enough to offer an opinion on whether biological men should compete against women in sports. What does the W in WNBA stand for? Remember when Trump called climate change alarmism and carbon footprint a hoax? a major British publication says Donald Trump was right. And the California State Democratic Party has endorsed the billionaire tax, which is on the ballot, a tax that even Gavin Newsom opposes. All of this and more, 888-971-SAGE. Eric is in San Jose. Eric, you're on the Larry Elder Show. Thank you so much for calling.
3: Hi, Larry. Thanks for having me. I had a thought. Madison wrote the 10th Federalist Paper, in which he states that liberty to a faction is like air to a fire. And he forewarns about, later in the end of the paper, about government ownership of property, and that it will never happen because factions are weak when they're like that. But what I'm wary of is, I'm confident that the DSA will never impose its values. But what I really am very concerned about is that many, many Republicans think of them as an advertisement rather than to really apply that paper and see how we need to create a litmus test so these people don't even get on the ballot. According to the paper, according to our values, according to our Constitution, upon which those values are, the Constitution upon which those values base the Constitution.
1: Well, Eric, there's very little that, in my opinion, we Republicans can do or should do about this other than expose them for the stupidity. I mean, the idea that government can run a grocery store better than the private sector when the profit margin is only 1% or 2%, the idea that you should set up a government store, not let them pay rent, give them breaks on utilities so their operating costs are much lower than the private sector's, however taxpayers are going to pay for it another way, is insane. And I think we could let them get elected in places like Seattle, where crime is through the roof, San Francisco, quality of life, people leaving because of these left-wing idiots, and then run good candidates with good ideas and rely on the common sense and the good judgment of the American people. That's the only hope we really have. Speaking of which, James Carville has said, I'm not going to be in the same party with Hassan Piker, who's a big, big voice in the Democrat Party. The guy who says that Israel is 1,000 times worse than Hamas. I kid you not. 888-971-SAGE.
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4: Music has always been a huge part of our lives. 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
16: What's next with Iran? I'm Ted Lindner, Fox News. President Trump saying the White House is in new talks with Iran after calling off what he said was a massive attack. Former Vice President Mike Pence on the Fox News Rundown podcast saying that while he fully supports President Trump's efforts in the conflict with Iran, he doesn't have much faith in the Iranians.
17: The Iranians literally broke every promise in the memorandum of understanding within 7 days. And we've continued to see this back and forth and promise and provocations.
16: The former VP making it clear he thinks the White House needs to, quote, get the job done after a 47-year-long fight. You can hear more from Pence by tuning into the Fox News Rundown podcast. President Trump's pick to lead the Justice Department could advance closer to confirmation later today. Fox's Jared Halpern with more.
9: The Senate Judiciary Committee will vote on advancing Acting Attorney General Todd Blanche's nomination, a key step to confirmation that had been blocked by a pair of Republican senators. But John Cornyn of Texas and Tom Tillis of North Carolina dropped objections after Blanche pledged in writing to end a $1.8 billion anti-weaponization fund included in a settlement between President Trump and the IRS.
10: These people were treated horribly. And this fund could have given them some solace.
9: The president has suggested asking Congress to revive the compensation fund. A final confirmation vote for Blanche could come later this week. At the White House, Jared Halpern, Fox News.
16: And hundreds of buildings have been destroyed in the state of Washington after wildfires sparked up there this weekend. The fires in and around Spokane, the state's second largest city, had burned about 12.5 square miles by Monday and filled the sky with smoke and haze. Light winds and lower temperatures arriving to help firefighters, but at least 600 buildings have been destroyed and over 67,000 people under evacuation orders. 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
16: Today is primary day in the state of Michigan. 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
21: Voters in Michigan will be picking party nominees today for governor, for U.S. Senate, and for U.S. House races. Those races have garnered national attention due to the involvement of the so-called Democratic Socialists of America throwing their support behind certain Democratic Party candidates, including those who have made questioning U.S. policy supporting Israel a major issue. Michigan's primary today is considered to be open as it does not exclude non-party affiliated voters, but does require a voter to pick a single party in which to cast a ballot. Voting in multiple party races would invalidate that ballot. Polls today open at 7 a.m. local and close at 8 at night. Evan Brown, Fox News.
16: President Trump fundraising on a two-day trip to the West Coast. Fox's Tanya J. Powers with more on that.
22: The two-day trip will include President Trump headlining a Republican National Committee dinner at Trump National Golf Club, Los Angeles, before he heads to Las Vegas, Nevada, to deliver remarks on the economy at Red Rock Casino. The White House says the purpose of the trip is to highlight his administration's economic accomplishments and crackdown on crime. It marks Trump's second visit to California in his second term. Last year, he went to the state on January 24th to see damage from the Los Angeles wildfires. Tanya J. Powers, Fox News.
16: Well, if Belgium is on your travel list, you'll want to take extra precautions. The U.S. State Department renewing a level 2 travel advisory, urging Americans to exercise increased caution because of concerns over petty crime, terrorism, and civil unrest. Officials are warning travelers to stay alert in tourist areas around train stations, banks, and ATMs, and to avoid demonstrations and to keep a close watch on personal belongings. No winner in Monday night's Powerball jackpot. That means the jackpot grows to at least $786 million for Wednesday night. The numbers drawn Monday were 8, 30, 41, 48, 54, and a Powerball of 4. The win on Wednesday night would net you $341 million in cash. I'm Ted Lindner. This is Fox News.
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3: 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Welcome to the program. No victocrats allowed because we've got a country to save. 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
27: 888-971-SAGE, 888-971-7243. I am Larry Elder. We are Salem News Channel. We're going to talk about the exchange between Dana Bash of CNN and Robert Kennedy over Dr. Fauci in just a second. This is just bizarre. Chuck Todd used to host Meet the Press at NBC. Tell me, can you follow the logic here? Number one.
29: Obama radicalized the far right. It was the same thing, right?
30: Correct.
29: The far right viewed Obama as some left winger, and Obama was basically a degree more liberal than Bill Clinton. You know,
30: temperamentally a moderate Obama.
29: Yeah,
30: probably liberal on policy, but temperamentally a moderate.
29: What policy was he that liberal on, Chris? It's one of the biggest.
30: It was because he was black.
29: Thank you. The only reason people think he was liberal is because he's black. Right. Like, it's this.
27: Okay, all right. The only reason people think Obama is liberal is because he's black? What does that even mean? He'll tell you he's a liberal. He'll tell you he's progressive. If I were starting from scratch, I'd have single payer. What is that? The only reason people think Obama is liberal is because he's black. And when did liberal become a four-letter word? How is it calling Obama a liberal insulting enough for this guy to say the only reason people think that he's liberal is because he's black? A lot of blacks, by the way, aren't as democratic as they think they are. Number 51.
31: Did I just shock you?
32: Yeah.
31: Did I just explode your world?
32: That's embarrassing.
31: No, why is that embarrassing? I'm Amy Horowitz, and nearly 90% of black people have voted for the Democratic Party over the years. But do their ideals match their voting patterns? I'm here in Los Angeles Southwest Community College to ask students take a blind political test about the top 10 issues facing our country today. Do you identify as more of a Republican or more of a Democrat?
33: I'd say more Democrat.
31: You identify more as a Democrat?
33: Democrat.
30: I guess you could say I grew up a Democrat.
31: Should a woman be able to get a late-term abortion?
34: No.
35: I say yes.
36: I feel like it's their body.
37: Yes.
35: Absolutely.
38: No, you should make that decision before the baby forms.
31: Should we spend more time and effort stopping illegal immigration or less time and effort?
30: Yeah, we should be spending more time on it.
31: Okay.
38: I feel like less.
31: Should parents have more control over education or should the government have more control over education?
38: Parents.
30: Parents.
38: The government.
30: Probably government.
31: Okay.
30: Money and stuff like that.
31: Okay.
30: The government assists people.
31: Should there generally be higher taxes or generally be lower taxes?
37: Lower taxes.
30: Low taxes. I gotta go low taxes.
31: You gotta go with what you believe. You're good, man.
30: That's what I'm saying.
38: I believe less.
37: Lower taxes.
31: Lower taxes.
30: My personal finances is important.
31: Should we generally have more policing or less policing?
30: That's a good one. I like that.
39: If it's effective policing, more.
38: Have more policing?
30: I would say more policing.
31: Should we allow children to medically transition?
37: No.
38: I think it canceled.
30: I think we should wait until they know more.
38: Your body, your decision. Do what you want with your body.
31: Okay.
30: Hell no.
31: No need to think about that.
30: Yeah, hell no. I didn't need to think about that one.
31: Should we allow males who transition to females compete against women in sports?
37: Yes.
38: No.
30: I'll say
37: no.
31: More money.
37: A lot of people need it.
38: I would say less.
31: Should someone show an ID to vote?
1: to show who they are?
4: Nah.
9: Yeah.
1: No.
4: Yes.
1: More regulations and higher taxes to stop climate change, or less regulations and lower taxes and spur the economy?
4: Less.
10: Oh, that's a tough one.
11: Yeah.
10: No, spend some time really thinking about this.
11: You got this. I'm marinating on the question. Okay.
1: Take your time, man. No hurry.
4: Less.
9: I think we should help climate change.
1: So you ready to find out what you are?
12: Yeah.
1: Are you ready?
12: Oh, there's a result at the end.
1: Republican, Democrat, Republican, Democrat, Republican, Republican, Republican, Republican, Democrat, Republican, Republican, Republican. That's a big R.
12: Yo.
1: That's a big R.
12: Yo.
1: That's a big R. That's a big R. Republican, Republican, Republican, Republican,
10: Republican,
1: Republican, Republican, Democrat, Republican, Republican, Republican, Republican, Democrat, Democrat on abortion, Republican on immigration, gender Republican, spending Republican, vote right here Republican. You are 1, 2, 3, 4, 5. You are 60% Republican. You are also 60% Republican. You are more Republican than Democrat.
13: 70?
14: Oh, wow.
1: You are 70% Republican. 60% Republican. You are 60% Republican. You are 70% Republican.
12: Wow.
1: And 30% Democrat.
15: It's crazy.
1: You are 80% Republican.
9: I think I might be Republican.
1: You might be Republican.
9: That's the people that help themselves, right? They
1: yeah.
9: Help themselves.
1: Correct.
9: I mean, we can help ourselves.
1: Yeah.
12: Oh, see, that's why I love this experiment.
1: So does that surprise you?
16: Yes, it does.
15: I'm shocked. That's crazy. I didn't know that.
1: Is that surprising?
13: Yeah, that is.
1: Yeah?
13: That is.
1: Does it make you rethink kind of like when you see issues and elections, kind of looking more closely at what people believe as opposed to what the letters next to their name?
13: Yeah.
1: That's how you're taught.
15: Yeah.
1: It's like political inheritance.
15: Exactly. We can't really identify until we start to educate ourselves.
9: Republicans are, it's associated with whiteness. Like even when Black Americans identify as Republicans,
1: right.
9: They get like knocked for, you know, being, for siding with them. I'm so glad I, you know, got to do this.
1: So I generally don't do wrap-ups after the videos, but for this one, I felt I had to. We literally did not find a single Black person on this campus who, when given a blind political test, aligned more with Democrats than Republicans. Not a single person.
27: Now, this brings us to Hassan Piker, big influencer in the Democratic Party. Here's what he said about Mao, number 18.
17: I got stopped by a cop who thought I was like making fun of Mao Zedong, which I never would and never will. Mao Zedong is one of the great leaders of this world, okay? A man who changed the entire universe, the entire planet. Okay? For real, for real? Yes. I mean, there was a lot of excesses, let's be real, but the People's Republic of China would not exist without Mao Zedong.
27: How many people did Mao kill? This is James Carville on Mr. Piker, number 69.
18: Talk about the larger Democratic Party post the election in Michigan going forward. I am not going to be in the same party with Hassan Piker. I can tell you that right now. If he becomes a force in the Democratic Party, I'm out of here. I have no intention of ever being in the same political party with that guy. Mm-hmm. Now, I think that a majority, overwhelming majority of Democrats agree with me. But this idea that we're going to seize the means of production and this, just go look at the DSA platform. You don't have to look any further than that. And, you know, Jackie, it may be that the two-party system is just going to be under tremendous stress here in the coming months. I mean, you see it in with Tucker and Marjorie Taylor Greene and on the Republican side. You see it going on right now. And I can't sit here and tell you for certainly how this is going to turn out. But the one thing I can tell you for certain, Hassan Piker and James Carville are not going to be in the same political party. One of us is going to leave. It might even be me.
27: But, hey, they have a big tent. Right, Bill Maher, number 48?
19: Yeah, Carville said, I'm done. I'm not in that
0: political party. Now, Gavin Newsom disagrees. He says he's good with it because the party is a big tent. Well, you know what else you find in a tent? Clowns. It's so funny. So many liberals themselves. Every time Trump puts gold on something in the Oval Office, oh, it's historic. And the separation of powers isn't? Get your head out of here. I would vote for Sarah Palin before this.
27: Wait until you hear what Victor Davis Hanson says about Mamdani, speaking of whom, he's open to reparations, number 25.
2: Just said you wanted to move forward on what the House just started the process on. That would be a party
3: yes,
2: line.
3: Ma'am.
2: That would be a party line vote. That would be Republicans jamming this
3: yes,
2: thing
3: ma'am.
2: Through. And the SAVE Act,
3: yes,
2: as
3: ma'am.
2: You know, or even some version of it, is highly partisan, highly.
27: That's the wrong cut. 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
1: If a commission studying reparations in this city recommended cash reparations for people impacted in New York City, would you support that recommendation?
2: First, I want to say that I stand by what I submitted.
1: Yes.
2: It's the truth.
1: Yes.
2: It's not a personal assessment. And we often think about slavery and the complicity in slavery as being exclusively to certain geographic areas of the country.
1: Right.
2: Here in New York City, we were very complicit. And so I look forward to whatever those findings are. I can't give you an answer in advance of them, but I can tell you that this is critically important because this is also what it looks like to acknowledge what history truly was.
3: 888-971-SAGE, 888-971-7243. I am Larry Elder. We are at Salem News Channel. That is Zoran Mamdani saying he's open to reparations, which is the extraction of money from people who were never slave owners to be given to people who were never slaves. It is absurd, but he's open to it. Now, I want to just take a few seconds to thank you again for your very generous donations to Food for the Poor. I've been working with Food for the Poor now for over a decade, gone on missions with them. They are the real deal. And as you know, not one dime from government. It's all from us. So you were very, very kind and very generous, as you always are. And I'm leaving my help button, give food button, at LarryElder.com. You can still donate if you want. My audience donated enough money to feed 1,300 hungry kids in the Caribbean and Latin America. Two nutritious meals a day for the full year. You have no idea of the impact you're having on so many lives. Now, Zoran Mamdani is going to require proof of citizenship, ID, for his government-run stores to make sure that people there are from New York. Number 58.
4: How are you going to keep people from taking advantage of that, you know, that deal, basically, and is there going to be a limit on the number of items that someone can take that are discounted at that level from that essential basket?
2: So our RFP makes very clear that this is a program for New Yorkers to be able to put food on the table, not a program for people to be able to make a quick buck through reselling. I'm going to pass it over to our EDC head, G-PAC, to add some additional details.
5: Yes, so if you look at our RFP for the operator, we are looking to make sure that we target New Yorkers, whether it be at sort of a library card-esque thing, and also we manage who's buying and that is focused on everyday New Yorkers. So we are mindful of that, and so we're going to make sure that we have all the things in place to make ensure that that does not happen.
3: So ID to make sure that you're an everyday New Yorker to buy food, but no ID to make sure that you can who you are, who you say you are, to vote. You following that? Number 77.
6: Mr. President, New York City Mayor Zoran Mamdani is requiring an ID to access his government-run grocery stores. What then is your message to Democrats who do not want to pass the Save America Act and ensure, ID at the ballot box?
7: This was just announced.
6: Yeah.
7: I heard about it. Yeah. Well, I wish they'd have an ID to access the voting booth. You know, they don't want to access the voting booth with any identification. We want voter ID, and we want proof of citizenship. Well, he also had a thing where you had to have two different IDs to shovel snow during the winter, right? So that's a very friendly question. I like her. Who are you with?
6: One American News, sir.
7: Very good. All right. Good question.
3: This is Victor Davis Hanson on Mamdani, number 50.
8: He would rather be a socialist mayor over rubble than a successful mayor of New York. What drives him is not even social equality. It's anger, envy, and hatred of people who have more money than he does. That's a common symptom of the upper middle class, right? So he's a walking hypocrisy. He's an only child of a mother who came over here from Uganda as a privileged family of a 1%, 60, 70,000 people owned 65% of the GDP. He had all of those perks. He comes over here. He was a prolonged adolescent. He had no job. He was a rapper. He was an activist. And finally, he won one term in the New York Assembly. And then he became hard socialist. And that's everything he says is vindictive and mean. I'm surprised that when you have his own staff meeting stealthily with the Iranian delegation that was from a government that just killed 40 to 50,000, that he wouldn't say, when the Iranians come, let's demonstrate against them. But he wouldn't, because they're A, Muslim, and B, he thinks they're left-wing. Or when the Russians come, he would, because of the Ukraine atrocities and the way they treat prisoners, or the Chinese. So everybody should realize he hates Jews and he hates Israel. And that consumes him. And that's why he says we're going to go after, and he hates white people. And he has this fake socialist smile that he's a really nice guy, but he's a psychopath. And when somebody yells Allah Akbar and he says he's just mentally disturbed. You're an Islamophobe if you think that had anything with Allah Akbar. And when they attack a Jewish daycare center, or when you have a map of a little thing, he, in Orwellian fashion, erases the Jewish presence in New York. He's a bad person. Then he goes right up to the mirror, to the camera of Ken Griffiths, and takes a picture and says, you know, I'm going to come after you. And he left. Ken Griffith left with his billions. And then he says to people, he sends them an email, you're going to get something in the mail, you're going to lie. To all the people who he thinks are insects preying, capitalist insects preying on people. And there was thousands of them that were working class people, and maybe they inherited their dad's house, and then they built another one and they're renting it out or something. And he's going after them.
9: Yeah. So what do you think the point of this was? Because he had already sent out letters to their mailboxes that they were going to owe this tax. So it's not an informational thing. He just basically doxed these people.
8: Yeah. Well, he's, and we're talking about it. So when did anybody ever talk about the mayor? Did we ever talk in our podcast about Bill de Blasio? No. Michael Bloomberg once in a while. But no. That's what he wants. He's a world publicity Fauci-like narcissist. And he's got a lot of money, so he didn't care if he's going to be, if he's one term, he's angling for something like the vice presidential nomination. That's what he's angling for. And he thinks that he can smile and sweet talk, but he's got a mean streak in him. Everybody should remember that. He's a mean, mean person. That's why he does stupid things like, you're going to get an email. I'm going to dox you. I'm going to go after whiter neighborhoods. Oh, you're mad that he yelled Allah Akbar and stabbed some people? Can't hear you. That kind of attitude.
3: When asked about his aide, who says homeownership is a weapon of white supremacy, what did Mamdani say? I'm Larry Elder.
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12: Fox News, I'm Sue Guzman. President Trump with a final ultimatum Monday to Iran, saying they need to reach a deal or else face severe military consequences. Meanwhile, the president lashed out against oil companies after they announced record-setting quarter profits last week.
13: When you look at one company where they made 12 times what they made the year before, they ought to give some of that back to the public. and they better cut the retail price.
12: Lawmakers have proposed new taxes to the windfall profits oil companies have made, something oil companies have criticized. Nationwide outbreak of Siglosporia has turned deadly.
14: Two people in Michigan have died, becoming the first known victims of the outbreak, which has afflicted people in 47 states. The Michigan Department of Health and Human Services said both patients had underlying health conditions that may have been worsened by the intestinal illness and dehydration.
12: Fox's Jack Callahan. 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
25: You know, he's not going to open a bunch of food markets. The only thing he's got going for him is he's going to pay the rent. 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They're inefficient, but maybe they'll have an edge over a private supermarket that has to pay, you know, taxes and stuff. So everything he does is going to help ruin New York, and they voted for him. But it was only 11% of the resident voting population.
3: 888-971-SAGE, 888-971-7243. I am Larry Elder. 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Mamdani went on The View and was asked about his appointee, who called home ownership weapon of white supremacy. How did he respond to that? Number 29.
26: If I could jump in, some of your appointees have come under fire for past social media posts. This often happens when new administrations come in. Your new chief equity officer made several now deleted comments disparaging liberal white women. Your tenant advocate tweeted that home ownership was a weapon of white supremacy and called to elect more communists, among other posts. What message do you think this conveys to New Yorkers, and how would you push back on this?
0: So what I would say is that if you want to know my views or my opinions, you'll find them in my words as the mayor of New York City. And I am someone who's looking to make this a city that every New Yorker can afford. That includes those who are tenants, those who are homeowners, those who aspire to be homeowners. Mm-hmm. Because from this, we find that stability. And I think, frankly, what New Yorkers are also looking for are the outcomes. And that's what I care about, the outcomes and the excellence we deliver. And so, one example, the mayor's office to protect tenants, the executive director that we hired about 20 days ago. In those 20 days, we have taken on a landlord that had more violations than I could count. Mm. And we have secured $30 million in guaranteed repairs for thousands of those violations. Mm. And sometimes when a politician tells you this, it sounds intangible. It just sounds like stats and statistics that you'll never feel and know. We have someone in the audience, Josie, who was a tenant that I met on that first day I was the mayor. I went into her apartment. She showed me living conditions that no one should ever see in this city. And I could see and feel the rust falling off my hands. And I asked her, how long have you been living with this? And she pointed at her 20-something-year-old son and said, before he was born.
26: Wow.
0: And now that $30 million, that commitment, that's going to fix her apartment and so many other tenants' apartments.
3: So no comment on your appointee who said that homeownership is a weapon of white supremacy. No comment on that. And this man in the Democratic Party is popular. Number 30.
1: Well, and a couple interesting things about that. I mean, two things. One, I mean, the education polarization has been driven, I would argue, actually, it was more driven by Donald Trump pulling non-college educated whites toward him. But he is suffering with that constituency right now. That's his base, and they're moving away from him. I also think Zohra Mamdani is an interesting example of this, because look at this favorability number. He is the most popular Democrat among Democrats right now, right? By a lot. Yeah.
3: By a lot. Kamala Harris was asked to name her three favorite presidents. And I don't think she anticipated the question. I'll give you a hint. One of the ones that she named was not Joe Biden. Joe Manchin was the senator from West Virginia, Democrat. He's now an independent. Here is what he said about supporting a socialist candidate. Number 73.
26: Heather, could you ever support a self-described socialist candidate?
2: No.
4: No way. God, no.
26: And even it surprises, if they have some good ideas?
4: Well, I support the good ideas, but how could you support some of the crazy stuff they're for? Have you seen their platform? They're for dismantling everything that we know, whether it be the structure of government, Congress itself, or the Senate they want to get rid of. And then they start talking about all the crazy things. No police, no this, no this, no that. Mm-hmm. Are you crazy? We want a crime-free area. We have to have police for that.
26: Yes.
4: We want a strong defense. We want a strong border. But if Democrats can't say that, and they start lining up with the socialist demands of what you are to be a socialist, energy will be gone. There'll be no energy, okay? We have right now a tremendous amount of energy we're producing, and the world depends more on us than ever before.
3: Mm-hmm. Ro Khanna from California is likely going to run for president. Couldn't care less about the DSA's crazy plans. We're a big tent. Number 71.
5: So when you have people who are for abolishing the Senate, the Supreme Court, our borders, ICE, enforcement of immigration laws, that's something you're comfortable with as a Democrat, them running under your banner?
6: Well, I point out that I am for secure borders. Obviously, I believe in the Supreme Court. Now, I'm for term limits on Supreme Court justices, 18 years. I am for the Senate, but I don't think we should have the filibuster.
3: More on Mr. Ro Khanna in a second. 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
2: 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I am Larry Elder. Salem News Channel. Jackie is in Dayton, Ohio. Jackie, you're in the Larry Elder Show. Thank you for calling.
3: Hi, Larry. First of all, I have to tell you, I found you recently, and I love your voice. You're so calming and direct. I love that, especially when I come home from work.
2: Thank you.
3: That's one. Two, a previous caller was upset because President Trump is not bombing Iran. And I was listening to another talk show prior to you, and a caller called in with a really good point, being that Congress recently passed a war powers measure, which means President Trump has to get anything approved. That is why he's not bombing, because he's strategically going around like that whole mess. And that's what I believe. It sounded really good to me, so I wanted to share it with you.
2: Well, Jackie, completely false. No president, with the exception of Barack Obama, has ever even agreed that the War Powers Act that was passed by Congress is even lawful. And there's nothing whatever to do with why Trump paused. He's pausing for all sorts of different reasons. But believe me, if Donald Trump wanted to resume the bombing, he could resume it without Congress doing anything at all about it.
3: Okay. Well, you know better than than I do. So
2: it's just that the War Powers Act was passed, I think it was 1973. And, you know, from time to time, when Barack Obama was bombing Libya, he claimed that he was complying with it. But it's never been challenged in court, and if and when it is challenged directly in court, the court, as it's presently constituted, is going to rule that

0: I want to talk about...
1: Cite me the study.
0: This is not productive. I am not here to defend all of the...
1: You're talking nonsense. You're making assertions you can't support. And then when I call you on them, you're telling me I'm arguing.
0: Okay, do you want to talk about assertions that you can't support? I'll get there in a second. Let me just say, for the record, that I am not saying that the entire way that the COVID reaction was accurate. It was a scary time, and people made mistakes. Absolutely.
1: You were scaring people.
0: Why are you saying that?
1: Because that was the job of CNN.
0: Okay.
1: Was to put the chyrons up about how many people are.
0: We were trying to be. We were listening to the leaders in this country, including the president, who had a daily press conference explaining what was going on and trying to listen.
1: Were you listening?
0: I want to talk to measles.
1: Actually, were you reading
0: the measles?
2: Number 60.
1: We need to protect our constitutional rights. That is the primary obligation of our country. Well, during COVID, we completely dismantled our constitutional rights. We began censoring people in violation of the First Amendment.
0: But you're saying what not to do. I'm asking what to do. But I want to talk about...
1: Well, that's something to do. That is the number one priority. We protect the Constitution. The Constitution was written...
0: Forgive me, but you're talking about rights, and I'm asking about a potential public health crisis that is coming. But I do want to...
1: And one of the mistakes we made in the last time was suppressing those rights so people weren't being heard. Doctors who were saying you're doing it wrong were being marginalized and vilified.
0: Yeah,
1: and
0: because again, I really want to move on, but...
1: Yeah, you were part of the problem.
0: No, I wasn't part of the problem.
1: There was absolute press malpractice. You weren't allowing your job is a fierce skepticism toward authority. And
0: yes,
1: you weren't doing that. You were beating up
0: my job
1: people
0: is also,
1: who were dissenting.
0: No. Okay, are you going to, you want to sit here and attack me, or do you want to have conversations about public health?
1: Me.
0: I'm not attacking you. I'm asking questions about how to prevent the next pandemic.
1: And let me ask the question, and I'll tell you.
0: That's what I'm trying to do.
2: And then he challenged her. Number 61.
0: I also don't want to use this interview to allow you to say things that aren't entirely true. You're talking about therapeutics. Fine. It is also factually true that the COVID vaccine worked. The COVID vaccine prevented deaths. There is data upon data upon data. Let's talk about the measles, please, because this is something that is happening as we speak. The
1: Do you
0: cases
1: think the
0: in
1: COVID
0: the U.S.
1: vaccine protected children.
0: I think that what I have talked to scientists and doctors about.
1: Can you show me one study?
0: Yes, I can.
1: That shows that children were protected by the COVID vaccine.
0: I can tell you that there are.
1: That vaccine did more good than harm to children. Can you show me one study that shows that?
0: I can tell you that when it comes to the vaccine, there have been studies that show that because of vaccine disinformation, there could have been 100,000 to 200,000 lives in the U.S. saved. But because people didn't get the vaccine, that's why. I'm not saying that it entirely...
1: Let me finish. You are saying something that you cannot show me a single study.
0: I am not saying
1: that.
0: Nonsense.
1: Somebody told you.
0: Excuse me.
1: And you cite me the study.
0: What study? No, what studies are you talking about? You're talking about studies that actually don't exist.
2: He said, show me the study that shows the vaccine did more good than harm for children. Number 62.
0: How do you prepare for the next pandemic? I mean, that's literally part of your job now, because experts think it's going to happen within the next 10 years again.
1: Yeah, I mean, I think we did virtually everything wrong the last time.
0: So what about now?
1: The principal thing that we need to do is we need to listen to what's happening to doctors on the ground. There are 15 million frontline physicians around the world. They're mainly now connected through the internet. We can tell on the front lines what's working and what's not. If we had listened to those doctors during the COVID pandemic, we would have saved potentially millions of lives. There were therapeutics out there that were working. There were doctors that were having no deaths from COVID and treating, in some cases, thousands of patients. And we weren't listening.

0: because the men said we were doing the opposite.
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2: 888-971-SAGE. 888-971-7243. Larry Elder here. We're going to continue the exchange between Dana Bash and Secretary of Health and Human Services, Robert F. Kennedy Jr., about Dr. Fauci. A WNBA coach says she is not educated enough to offer an opinion on whether biological men should compete against women. Remember when Trump called climate change alarmism and the carbon footprint business a hoax? Well, a major British publication says he's right. And the California State Democratic Party has now officially endorsed the billionaire tax, which is on the ballot. Elon Musk had a lot to say about AI. All of this and more. 888-971-SAGE. Number 63.
3: You have been placing nearly all the blame on the COVID pandemic and the way that the U.S. responded to it squarely with Dr. Fauci. But of course, he worked for President Trump. Does President Trump also deserve some of the blame?
4: Well, you know, President Trump, as you recall, wanted to end the lockdowns. I think the thing that did the most damage to our country was the lockdowns. The lockdowns that shut down 3.5 million businesses in our country with no due process, no just compensation. All of our churches closed, our schools, and our children are still paying the price for that. And yet we had the worst outcome of any country in the world.
3: How so?
4: We have the highest death rate from COVID of any nation on earth.
2: And he says that now virtually everything Dr. Fauci said was a lie. Number 66.
3: You are the HHS secretary, and you are talking about things that lead to vaccine hesitancy in this country. And it is something that causes problems for people when there is not anything.
4: Let me ask you something. Do you see your job as ending vaccine hesitancy, or do you see your job as telling the truth to the American people?
3: I see my job as telling the truth, and the truth is that there is study after study after study. It's one of the most studied things out there in science.
4: You're repeating
3: and
4: it like a parrot. You're repeating
3: so are
4: it
3: you.
4: Like a parrot.
3: So
4: I've actually read the science. Let's come back here and debate the science.
3: I'm not debating this with you.
4: Of course you are.
3: No, because
4: just,
3: I'm not
4: all
3: debating.
4: All you know how to do is repeat things that people told you and say, trust the experts. That's what you did during COVID. Now we know that Anthony Fauci, who was the expert, was lying about everything, about masks, about social distancing, about natural immunity, about the transmission from the vaccine, about the source of COVID. He was lying, and you were punishing people for not trusting the experts. And now you're rolling out the experts again to talk about something that you have no personal knowledge of.
3: Okay.
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8: They have one more chance. I'm Sue Guzman, Fox News. President Trump says Iran must come to the table in order to avoid a massive U.S. attack.
9: President Trump says the U.S. military was prepared to deliver a decapitating attack on Iran over the weekend before he called off strikes to allow for a new round of talks.
10: This is a last chance for them to sign a good document.
9: The president says a deal would be implemented in two phases. First, reopening the Strait of Hormuz, and then negotiating Iran's denuclearization.
10: And that'll take a little while, but we're very strong on it. They cannot have a nuclear weapon.
9: President Trump earlier in the day accused Iran's leaders of being unbelievably duplicitous. Iran has denied direct talks are happening.
8: Fox's Jared Halpern at the White House. Authorities arresting a man they suspect of starting one of the devastating wildfires tearing through eastern Washington state. Spokane County Sheriff spokesman John Norrells accrediting an astute eyewitness for the arrest.
11: A citizen, very good citizen, noticed a male standing on the side of the road looking into the trees as he was going to pick somebody up. About 10 minutes later, as he was coming back through the area, he noticed the male was bending down near some grass. At that point, the male stood up and looked very nervous, according to our citizen witness.
8: The suspect identified as 37-year-old Aaron Farinacci, booked on suspicion of arson in connection with the Old Trails fire. It's being held in a $1 million bond. The fire, one of several burning around Spokane. At least 700 structures have been destroyed, about 67,000 people forced to evacuate. The Senate has passed a procedural vote that would fund the government through early December, setting up a vote on final passage later in the week. Majority Leader John Thune said he wants to pass it before the Senate leaves for August recess. 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
14: Voters in Michigan will be picking party nominees today for governor, for U.S. Senate, and for U.S. House races. Those races have garnered national attention due to the involvement of the so-called Democratic Socialists of America throwing their support behind certain Democratic Party candidates, including those who have made questioning U.S. policy supporting Israel a major issue. Michigan's primary today is considered to be open as it does not exclude non-party affiliated voters, but does require a voter to pick a single party in which to cast a ballot. Voting in multiple party races would invalidate that ballot. Polls today open at 7 a.m. local and close at 8 at night. Eben Brown, Fox News.
8: President Trump is fundraising on a two-day trip to the West Coast. We have more from Fox's Tanya J. Powers.
15: The two-day trip will include President Trump headlining a Republican National Committee dinner at Trump National Golf Club Los Angeles before he heads to Las Vegas, Nevada to deliver remarks on the economy at Red Rock Casino. The White House says the purpose of the trip is to highlight his administration's economic accomplishments and crack down on crime. It marks Trump's second visit to California in his second term. Last year, he went to the state on January 24th to see damage from the Los Angeles wildfires. Tanya J. Powers, Fox News.
8: 25 states suing the Trump administration over the latest round of tariffs imposed on U.S. trading partners. Arizona Attorney General Chris Mays.
16: We are asking the Court of International Trade to block these tariffs, to declare them unlawful, and prevent the administration from continuing this pattern of overreach.
8: The states claim the tariffs exceed executive authority. The Trump administration imposed the tariffs, citing failures of countries to prevent forced labor in U.S. supply chains. I'm Sue Guzman. This is Fox News.
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26: 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Welcome to the program. No victor crafts allowed because we've got a country to save. So let's get her teed up.
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2: 888-971-SAGE, 888-971-7243. I am Larry Elder. We are Salem News Channel. Then they got into this issue about gain-of-function research, number 64.
3: What, you want to end this gain-of-function research. Some scientists say, isn't it better just to put better guardrails around it?
4: People have been trying to put guardrails around it for generations, and it hasn't worked. And clearly, COVID-19 pandemic and many other global pandemics that we have come from gain-of-function research. The RSV epidemic that we have that is the biggest killer of kids in this country today came from these kind of experiments. The Lyme disease almost certainly came from this kind of research. So, and the scientists who you say are experts are making the argument that this is necessary for pandemic response cannot point to one instance in history where research that came out of this kind of experimentation has actually provided us something beneficial.
2: Now, most of these Democrats apparently didn't even bother to read Fauci's diary. I wonder why. Number 33.
31: That privately, folks, you're either Democrats are either saying they never read the diary, they're just ignoring this and pretending it's a political story all the time. If they would read the diary, they would see he said one thing in private, he said something completely different in public.
2: Rand Paul says, I'm not obsessed with Fauci. I'm obsessed with the truth and what his advice did to hurt this country. Number 34.
32: Well, he says you're obsessed with him and you're just trying to intimidate him. How do you respond to that?
33: A million Americans died. 15 million people may have died worldwide. This is not an obsession with him. It's an obsession what caused this. I will say that the question of whether or not we should take taxpayer money and fund research that changes an animal virus into a human virus, I think it's a death wish. I think it's akin to nuclear weapons. I think it needs to be discussed. And I have legislation that I have put forward that, if passed, would have a presidential commission of scientists to oversee this to make sure it never happened.
34: Right.
33: But to make sure it never happened, you have to have the architect of it, the guy who supports this, has to ultimately come clean and say it was a mistake.
2: Now, the former quarterback of the Green Bay Packers, current quarterback of the Pittsburgh Steelers, Aaron Rodgers, made this comment about Dr. Fauci, number 80.
35: Is everything better? Is everything funner? Is everything more awesome? Like, how do you kind of view this year versus maybe the years of the past?
36: Now I'm going to plead the fifth.
35: Okay.
36: Okay.
37: Like, gotta love that guy.
36: Okay.
0: Like that absolute coward, Tony Fauci. Absolute coward.
1: Yeah. Hey, it's back, baby.
0: Are you kidding me?
35: Yeah, 111
0: You
35: times.
0: Got a pardon, and you're in front, and you pleaded over 100 times at the White House? What are you scared of, Tony? Yeah. I thought you were the science.
35: I thought
0: you were I am science, and you get up there and you can't answer a question?
35: Yeah.
0: What are we doing? And how much time did the network spend on that? How much time did they spend on my responses every week, on my vaccination status, on Taylor and Travis's wedding? Did they do even a minute? Did they do even a minute on Tony Fauci?
35: No, I didn't. I don't think I've heard anything.
0: No, I bet they didn't.
35: But on that note,
0: then there was another scandal this offseason too.
2: Did they apologize to Aaron Rodgers for all the punishment he got for refusing to take the vaccine? Did they apologize to the great L. Dursky when CNN came? And I said, I don't believe the science says that children should take the vaccine. They're not likely to get sick. If they get real sick, they're not likely to go to the hospital. They're not likely to die. But the science says it's not, just not true. And then they got into it over vaccines and autism, number 65.
4: Did you say probing the link?
3: I'm just quoting the Wall Street Journal, that the president wants you to go further to probe the link between autism and vaccines.
4: He certainly does.
3: Okay. Now, have you talked to him about medical research that have studied this for 25 years and found no link between autism and vaccines? This is my question here, because I don't want to litigate that. My question is, why not, because you are HHS secretary now, why not study what could cause autism, which scientists do believe starts with fetal brain development? Why not do some studies on that, whether there's you're an environmental lawyer, whether there are environmental factors that go into contributing to a predisposed genetic situation?
4: Well, let me say this first. We're doing all those things. And that's one of the ways that we found Tylenol. There's 73 studies out there and link Tylenol exposure during later pregnancy and during the perinatal period to autism onset. But you are wrong when you say that this issue has been studied. It has been studied, and you're rolling your eyes, Dan. But
3: I am, because I don't want to have you use our air to say this. There have been more than 40 studies involving 5.6 million people to conclude there is no link between vaccines and autism. This is the head of the Committee of Infectious Diseases for the American Academy of Pediatrics.
4: Yeah, now let me tell you what the Institute of Medicine says, which is the National Academy of Sciences, which is the ultimate arbiter on vaccine safety, and which it does not have an interest in this debate. It says that none of the 8 vaccines that are administered during the first 6 months of life have ever been studied for relationship to autism. It found 2 studies, one on the DTP vaccine, that showed that it does cause autism, and one on the hepatitis B vaccine, that again suggests that it does cause autism. The Institute of Medicine dismissed those 2 studies because they were based on CDC's database. The studies that you're referring to are all for one vaccine, the MMR vaccine, or one ingredient, thimerosal.
3: So you're starting new studies to try to link autism, but you're also
4: I'm not trying to link autism to anything. I'm trying to find out, why is autism gone?
3: Are you also trying to find out how it interacts with people's DNA? What's predisposed to have an autistic child? Are you doing both?
4: Yeah, but Dana, you probably don't understand this because you're not a scientist. But genes don't cause epidemics.
3: I understand genes.
4: Provide a vulnerability.
3: A gene provides environmental exposure. That's what I'm asking. Are you studying the environmental exposure?
4: We're looking at all the different environmental exposures, but your statement, you have been fooled. Your statement that this has been studied is not true. It's categorically
3: It is considered, decided by who? By every scientist who has studied this.
4: That is not true. I can give you hundreds of scientists who have looked at this.
3: So on the one hand, do you understand why people aren't getting...
4: It's the National Academy of Sciences. What greater authority do you have?
3: Do you understand why people are not getting measles vaccines? Because they're hearing you say that it could cause
4: autism. You're trying
3: to
4: change the subject.
3: I'm not. It's very much related.
4: Show me one of the studies that's been done on the first 8 vaccines during the first 6 months of life. You will not find them. The National Academy of Sciences.
3: So if that's the case, then why are you telling people to get the measles vaccine?
4: Because that is one of the vaccines that has been studied.
3: Okay.
4: It's the only one that has been studied.
3: Do you want people to get the MMR vaccine?
4: Yeah, I said that already.
3: Okay, so
4: I know you're flustered now, and it is.
3: I'm not flustered at all.
4: I am frustrated. And honest,
3: the reason I'm frustrated is because you are the HHS secretary, and you are talking about things that lead to vaccine hesitancy in this country, and it is something that causes problems for people when there is not anything.
4: Let me ask you something. Do you see your job as ending vaccine hesitancy, or do you see your job as telling the truth to the American people?
3: I see my job as telling the truth, and the truth is that there is study after study after study. It's one of the most studied things out there in science.
4: You're repeating and it is like a parrot. You're repeating
3: so
4: it
3: you.
4: Like a parrot.
3: So
4: I've actually read the science.
3: I'm not debating this view.
4: Of course you are.
3: No, because I'm not debating.
4: All you know how to do is repeat things that people told you and say, trust the experts. That's what you did during COVID. Now we know that Anthony Fauci, who was the expert, was lying about everything, about masks, about social distancing, about natural immunity, about the transmission from the vaccine, about the source of COVID. He was lying, and you were punishing people for not trusting the experts. And now you're rolling out the experts again to talk about something that you have no personal knowledge of.
3: Okay, well, guess what? That is my job, to talk to people.
4: Your job is to
3: tell
4: the truth
3: to
4: the American public.
3: Yes, and my job is to get as much information as I can.
4: And to maintain a posture
3: of
4: respect.
2: And CNN punished me too, Mr. McConnell. Have that clip when they told me that's not true what Larry Elder says. We'll play that for you when we come back. Now, thousands of places on the Internet have a file with your name on it. 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
1: My agenda is crime. My agenda is homelessness. My agenda is the way the state was shut down.
2: That agenda, says Elder, includes rolling back the state's COVID restrictions, vowing to repeal mask and vaccine mandates for California state workers.
3: Will you follow the science?
1: I'm going to follow the science. I don't believe the science suggests that young people should be vaccinated. I don't believe the science suggests that young people should have to wear masks at school. I'm not sure the science is settled on that at all. And young people are not likely to contract the coronavirus. And when they do, their symptoms are likely to be mild, and they're not likely to be hospitalized, and they're certainly not likely to die.
2: The science says he's wrong on several counts.
4: 888-971-SAGE, 888-971-7243. I am Larry Elder. We are Salem News Channel. I guess my apology got lost in the mail. And I want to take just a few seconds to thank you so much for your donations for Food for the Poor. Because of you, 1,300 kids, hungry kids in the Caribbean and Latin America, are now going to get two nutritious meals a day for the full year. All because of you. Now, I'm leaving the Food for the Poor banner at the top of my website, LarryElder.com, in case any last-minute givers want to still help. But just please know that your generosity towards these kids that you will never meet has really touched my heart. And, of course, theirs as well. Now, you remember the BLM riots? Dr. Fauci refused to even say that the riots should stop because of the spread of COVID-19. He wouldn't even say that. Number 41.
5: Dr. Fauci, do protests increase the spread of the virus?
6: Do protests increase the spread of the virus? I think I can make a general statement.
5: Well, 500,000 protesters on June 6th alone. Yeah. I'm just asking, that number of people, does it increase the spread of the virus?
6: Crowding together, particularly when you're not wearing a mask, contributes to the spread of the virus.
5: Should we limit the protesting?
6: I'm not sure what you mean. How do we say limit the protesting?
5: Should government limit the protesting?
6: I don't think that's relevant to...
5: Well, you just said if it increases the spread of the virus, I'm just asking, should we limit it?
6: Well, I'm not in a position to determine what the government can do in a forceful way.
5: Well, you make all kinds of recommendations. You make comments on dating, on baseball, on everything you can imagine. I'm just asking, you just said that protests increase the spread. I'm just asking, should we try to limit the protests?
6: No, I think I would leave that to people who have more of a position to do that. I can tell you.
5: Government stopping people from going to church, Dr. Fauci?
6: Yeah.
5: Last week in the Calvary Chapel case, 5 liberals on the Supreme Court said it was okay for Nevada to limit church services. Justice Gorsuch said it best. He said there's no world in which the Constitution permits Nevada to favor Caesar's Palace over Calvary Chapel. I'm just asking, is there a world where the Constitution says you can favor one First Amendment liberty, protesting, over another, practicing your faith?
6: I'm not favoring anybody over anybody. I'm just making a statement that's a broad statement, that avoid crowds of any type, no matter where you are, because that leads to the acquisition and transmission. And I don't judge one crowd versus another crowd. When you're in a crowd, particularly if you're not wearing a mask, that induces the spread.
5: It's a simple question, doctor. Should we limit the protests? Government is obviously limiting people going to church. And look, there's been no violence that I can see at church. I haven't seen people during a church service go out and harm police officers or burn buildings. But we know that. I mean, for 63 days, 9 weeks, it's been happening in Portland.
6: Right. Yeah.
5: Well, one night in Chicago, 49 officers were injured, but no limit to protests. But boy, you can't go to church on Sunday.
6: I don't know how many times I can answer that. I'm not going to opine on limiting anything. I'm just going to tell you.
5: You've opined on a lot of things, Dr. Fauci.
6: Yeah, but I've never.
5: This is something that directly impacts the spread of the virus, and I'm asking your position on the protests.
6: Yeah, I'm not going to opine on limiting anything. I'm telling you what it is, the danger. And you can make your own conclusion about that. You should stay away from crowds, no matter where the crowds
5: are. Government has stopped people from going to work In fact, just in New Jersey 4 days ago, Ian Smith, Frank Trombetta were arrested for opening up, for trying to operate their business, their gym. They were arrested. But my bet is if these two individuals who own this gym were outside just in front of their gym, and all the people who were working out in their gym were outside protesting, they'd been just fine. But because they were in the gym working out, actually running their business, they got arrested. Do you think that's okay?
6: You know, I'm not going to opine on who gets arrested and who does not. I mean, you get where I'm going. I'm telling you, as a public health official, I say crowd.
5: Do you see the inconsistency, though, Dr. Fauci?
6: There's no inconsistency, Congressman.
5: So you're allowed to protest millions of people on one day in crowds yelling, screaming, but you try to run your business, you get arrested? And if you stood right outside of that same business and protested, you wouldn't get arrested? You don't see an inconsistency there?
6: I don't understand what you're asking me as a public health official to opine on who should get arrested or not. That's not my position. You could ask me as much as you want,
5: advocated for certain businesses. You've advocated for certain businesses to be shut down. I'm just asking you on your position on the protest. I haven't seen one. We've heard a lot about hair salons. I haven't seen one hairstylist who, between haircuts, goes out and attacks police or sets something on fire. But we've seen all kinds of that stuff during protests, and we know the protests actually increased the spread of the virus. You've said that.
6: I said crowds. I didn't say specifically. I didn't say protests do anything.
5: So the protests don't increase the spread of the virus?
6: I didn't say that. You're putting words in my mouth.
5: No, I just want an answer to the question. Do the protests increase the spread of the virus?
6: I don't have any scientific evidence on anything. I can tell you that crowds are known, particularly when you don't have a mask, to increase the acquisition and transmission, no matter what.
5: So you don't have a position on whether the protests increase the spread of the virus or don't increase the spread of the virus?
6: I'm saying that crowds, wherever the crowds are, can give you an increased probability that there's going to be acquisition and transmission.
5: But do you understand Americans' concern?
4: Made absolutely no sense. Can't go to church, can't go to work, can't go to school for fear of contracting and transmitting the virus. However, if you're in the streets, the crowd of people yelling, screaming, protesting, burning, attacking police officers, I'm not going to give you an opinion about that. I'm not going to opine. Kamala Harris was asked to opine on her three favorite presidents. Have that for you when we come back. These Democrat socialists, Harry Enten of CNN says they're really big in urban areas. You see the membership of the Democrat Socialists of America? Mostly white, mostly male, mostly college, and graduate school. But making less money than the average voter with some college, some high school rather, who voted for Trump. In other words, they've got a bunch of art history majors, philosophy majors, can't get jobs, and so they're angry. 888-971-SAGE, 888-971-7243. Do not leave town.

0: Hi, I'm Gary LaVox from Rascal Flatts. You know, music has always been a huge part of my life. It's something that I started pursuing as a kid and never gave up on. It took a lot of hard work and dedication, but it paid off. Music has allowed me to travel around the world and to meet a lot of interesting people. So don't let anybody tell you that your dreams aren't possible, because they are. This message is brought to you by the U.S. Air Force.
1: News. I'm Ted Linder. Thousands of people in Washington are evacuating as crews struggle to contain the wildfires inching closer to their communities.
2: 70,000 people in and around Spokane, Washington are out of their homes as wildfires destroy hundreds of structures in a 12.5 square mile area. Officials announcing that over 700 structures have been destroyed.
1: That's Fox's Sarah Legre. President Trump continues to warn Iran and now says this is their last chance. Negotiations are underway between the U.S. and Tehran as the Pentagon pauses strikes.
3: President Trump says he called off another round of airstrikes against Iran last night after Arab leaders called him and requested he do so. President Trump says the blockade of Iranian ports will remain and will not be lifted.
1: Fox's Lucas Tomlinson. A no winner in Monday night's Powerball jackpot means the jackpot jumps to at least $786 million for Wednesday night, the largest jackpot so far this year. 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
18: What do we see? You know, we've seen those democratic socialists really thrive in big urban areas, right? New York, Pennsylvania, you go out to Colorado. Well, it's no longer just in the urban areas anymore, at least according to the casual prediction markets. We got a Wisconsin Democratic primary going on. We got Hong, who is running, who is now, in my opinion, the clear favorite to win that Democratic nominee. She's a Democratic socialist. Her chances up like a rocket. On June 30th, it was just 41%. Now a 96% chance to be the Democratic nominee in Wisconsin, a Democratic socialist, according to the casual prediction markets. So this is not just happening now with New York, Philadelphia, Denver. It looks to me like it's going to be happening in a place like Wisconsin, which, of course, is a very purple state.
9: 888-971-SAGE, 888-971-7243. I am Larry Elder. We are Salem News Channel. Speaking of Hong, running for governor in Wisconsin, number 81.
10: And our money and our power cannot be given away to the wealthy, but driven towards the things that make each and every one of our lives better. We will defeat Donald Trump and drive a state through the heart of fascism.
9: We will defeat Donald Trump and drive a stake in the heart of fascism. Okay. Kamala Harris, tough day, asked to name her three best presidents. Number 47.
11: Another question in a little bit of different vein. In your view, rank the top three most respected presidents in American history.
12: Oh, Mark, don't make me do that.
11: Well, you can turn the question
12: around. It was actually interesting. I couldn't sleep last night, and I was watching NPR. It was doing a whole, did anybody watch it, a whole thing on FDR? Did you watch it? And it was, of course, his three terms in office, and it was interesting to, and of course, the role of his wife, Eleanor Roosevelt, and, he did some good things.
11: Yeah.
12: In fact, it was he who talked about the expansion of the Supreme Court,
11: yes,
12: and
11: right.
12: Then he got ferocious back, kind of
11: backlash.
12: blowback for that. But he did good. It was Social Security. It was, when I think about what he did in terms of investing in the people during dire times and talking about the role and responsibility of government, that it should not just be about the benevolence of community organizations or just interpersonal relationships, that the government has a role. I think that he was a very important president. He appreciated that government has, in my mind, three essential functions, which is public health, public safety, and public education. I will credit, give me more time to really think about this. I credit, Kennedy, of course, in terms of what he laid the groundwork for, and then Johnson followed up on.
11: Of course.
12: Right? Around having the ability. But that was, again, an example of the inside-outside game. Because the reason that happened is because the pressure was on from the outside to appeal to the conscience of the people on the inside.
11: Yes.
12: And so I don't think that there's been any great president who has been without that kind of pressure as well. And then, of course, Barack Obama.
11: Yeah, of course. Yes.
12: Yeah.
11: So.
12: And what he did with the Affordable Care Act, among many things, but in particular the Ford. If we had one issue that has been ailing America for generations, which is a health care system that has failed anyone other than the rich, and addressing that the way that he did and took a lot of heat for it, I think he's one of the greatest presidents.
11: Well, you named three. And
9: now, notice one she didn't name. She didn't name Joe Biden. She didn't name Abraham Lincoln. And regarding FDR, she said nothing at all about his role as commander-in-chief. Nothing. By the way, FDR opposed public sector unions. And regarding welfare, he said it should be temporary. The Rhode Island Senator Whitehouse has this theory about why Kamala Harris lost the election. Number 36.
14: Fighters. I think President Biden and Kamala Harris lost the last election because nobody believed that they were fighters. At least they believed Trump was a fighter. He'd fight with a fire hydrant just for the fun of it.
9: Kamala Harris lost because nobody believed she was a fighter? No, she lost because she was asked, what policy difference do you have with Biden? And she said, nothing that comes to mind. That's why she lost.
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9: So you go on CNN, and you point-blank refer to Donald Trump as a fascist, but that's not fighting enough? He also talks about the way billionaires are running the government. Number 35.
35: There is a bug, a wasp, that lays its larvae in other bugs,
14: and the larvae in those other bugs take over their command and control system, and they drive the other bug around to the places that are optimal for the survival of the larvae. That's a little bit like what our government is like right now.
9: What? Number 37.
14: If you look in the category of things that are really big and that involve corruption of the very enterprise of government, I see three. One is the capture of the Supreme Court by right-wing billionaires and their armada of phony front groups. This has been a long-standing effort by the far right.
9: The capture of the Supreme Court by right-wing billionaires? What does that even mean? Once again, Kamala Harris got contributions from more billionaires than did Trump, according to the Federal Election Commission. 83 billionaires contributed to Kamala Harris's campaign, as opposed to 52% contributing to Donald Trump's campaign. So more billionaires supported her than billionaires who supported Donald Trump. Speaking of billionaires, richest man in the world, Elon Musk had a lot to say when interviewed about the impact of AI. It's fascinating. Number 52.
0: It's hard to imagine the future that where there's not an overwhelming amount of artificial intelligence. Meaning, like in 10 years, I would expect artificial intelligence to be far greater than the sum of human intelligence. Like far greater. Far greater than the sum of human intelligence. Like far greater. In fact, I think AI may exceed

0: And at times I sort of think, well, perhaps, you know, even if there was a stop button, we probably shouldn't press it, because the most likely outcome is incredible abundance for all.
1: That's what I thought, actually. It struck me that now you seem to have decided it's inevitable. Let's hope for the best and go for the ride.
0: Yeah. I mean, yes, pretty much. Let's enjoy the ride, is I think my philosophy at this point. Because, I mean, honestly, there seems to be just an inexorable progress here in AI and in robots that, even if I wanted to stop it, I couldn't.
2: And as for minimizing the risks, number 54.
1: But what about trying to minimize the risks? And, you know, a number of the other leaders of model makers have been pushing for different ways to try and minimize the risks. You know, just last week, Demis Hassabis came out with a proposal for a private-public regulator.
0: Yeah.
1: I think you said it was a good starting point for discussions, I think. Do you think you guys should be working more actively to get something in place to control the risks, or do you think that's impossible too?
0: My recommendation to Demis, because I talked to him for a few hours before he published his piece, was that the most immediate thing that we could do is to have the leading AI companies at least just meet. We'll have some sort of call once every few weeks, and just discuss any safety and security issues. And that before a breakthrough, a new frontier model is released, something that sort of is far more intelligent than anything that already exists, that there's an opportunity for the various competing AI companies to test that model for any harmful effects, and to be able to recommend pausing to address some of these security issues. I think that's sort of the easy, quick thing that we can do, and it can evolve to more than that over time, but that's that I think would be a smart move.
1: But why haven't you done that yet? I mean, there's like five of you, right? I mean, everyone knows the first name:
0: exactly.
1: Dario, Demis, Sam. I mean, you don't all like
0: each other
1: very much.
0: Yeah.
1: Yeah, but you're not all. I mean, you're also all competing, right? You all want to be first.
0: Yes. But that's where I think the competitors can keep each other honest. So meaning like, if I think it's quite difficult for someone in the government who doesn't have a deep technical understanding and isn't driving the frontier of AI to know whether something should be released or not. However, the competitors, I think, if given sort of a week or two to review a new model, can highlight issues and have an incentive to keep all the competitors have an incentive to keep the others honest.
2: And we come back, we're going to talk about what he thinks about China and how far ahead China may or may not be in AI. 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
2: What matters to me is that you keep doing. 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

0: 888-971-SAGE, 888-971-7243. I am Larry Elder. 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About China and the AI race that we're in with China, number 55.
1: Just before we get on to releasing, how do you think about the Chinese models and the geopolitics of it? Are you worried about the Chinese catching up and getting ahead?
2: Given that the Chinese AI companies are doing as well as they are with a relatively small amount of compute, it seems though as that if they had a lot of compute, there's a good chance that they would be the leaders. And at some point, they probably will have a lot of compute.
1: So they will, ergo, they will be the leaders.
2: There's a good chance that they are the leaders at some point.
0: Now, the team that Caitlin Clark plays on is the Indiana Fever. Her so-called enforcer, Sophie Cunningham, says that biological men should not be competing against women in sports. However, her coach says she isn't educated enough to offer an opinion. She, meaning the coach, is not educated enough to offer an opinion. Number 43.
3: What's your stance? What is your stance on men or athletes who test as biological male participating in women's sports? What's your personal stance?
4: Yeah, I mean, I don't know that I would say that I'm educated enough from a scientific standpoint. I don't ever believe that exclusion is an answer. I just don't. I do think, you know, when we think about various levels of sport, various governing bodies of sport and things that go into that, like I said, I'm not educated enough at the different levels. I know growing up, I played with the boys all the time.
3: So
4: there
3: weren't
4: girl sports.
3: Would you welcome a biological male in WNBA?
4: I don't know. When we talk about biological male and scientifically where we are, I think it's a totally different scenario. You know, as I said, I'm not educated enough in terms of transgender and transitioning to give you...
0: She's asked, would you welcome a biological man playing in the WNBA? I'm not educated enough. Isn't the W in WNBA stand for women? I'll see you tomorrow. God bless.
5: What can I say? Mamba out.
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18: The Talk talks continue. I'm Ted Lindner, Fox News. President Trump saying the White House in new talks with Iran after calling off what he said was a massive attack. Former Vice President Mike Pence on the Fox News Rundown podcast saying that while he fully supports President Trump's efforts in the conflict with Iran, he doesn't have much faith in the Iranians.
19: The Iranians literally broke every promise in the memorandum of understanding within 7 days. And we've continued to see this back and forth and promise and provocations.
18: The former vice president making it clear he thinks that the White House needs to, quote, get the job done after a 47-year-long fight. You can hear more from the former Vice President Mike Pence by tuning into the Fox News Rundown podcast. Authorities arrest a man they suspect of starting one of the devastating wildfires ripping through eastern Washington state. Fox's Sue Guzman with more.
20: Spokane County Sheriff Spokesman John Knowles crediting an astute eyewitness for the arrest.
21: A citizen, very good citizen, noticed a male standing on the side of the road looking into the trees as he was going to pick somebody up. About 10 minutes later, as he was coming back through the area, he noticed the male was bending down near some grass. At that point, the male stood up and looked very nervous, according to our citizen witness.
20: The suspect, 37-year-old Aaron Farinacci, charged with arson in connection with the Old Trails fire, the largest fire, and is being held on $1 million bond. At least 700 structures have been destroyed. Sue Guzman, Fox News.
18: No winner in Monday night's Powerball jackpot. That means the jackpot now jumps to at least $786 million for Wednesday night. That's the largest jackpot so far this year. The numbers drawn on Monday were 8, 30, 41, 48, 54, and a Powerball of 4. If you win the big jackpot Wednesday night and go for that single cash payout, you'd get $341 million. 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
22: 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Just click listen, then swipe right and hear the latest news updates on your time. 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
18: Today is primary day in Michigan. 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
25: Voters in Michigan will be picking party nominees today for governor, for U.S. Senate, and for U.S. House races. Those races have garnered national attention due to the involvement of the so-called Democratic Socialists of America throwing their support behind certain Democratic Party candidates, including those who have made questioning U.S. policy supporting Israel a major issue. Michigan's primary today is considered to be open as it does not exclude non-party affiliated voters, but does require a voter to pick a single party in which to cast a ballot. Voting in multiple party races would invalidate that ballot. Polls today open at 7 a.m. local and close at 8 at night. Evan Brown, Fox News.
18: President Trump fundraising on a two-day trip to the West Coast. Fox's Tanya J. Powers with more on that.
26: The two-day trip will include President Trump headlining a Republican National Committee dinner at Trump National Golf Club Los Angeles before he heads to Las Vegas, Nevada to deliver remarks on the economy at Red Rock Casino. The White House says the purpose of the trip is to highlight his administration's economic accomplishments and crackdown on crime. It marks Trump's second visit to California in his second term. Last year, he went to the state on January 24th. To see damage from the Los Angeles wildfires. Tanya J. Powers, Fox News.
18: Well, if Belgium is on your travel list, you'll want to take extra precautions. The U.S. State Department has renewed a level 2 travel advisory, urging Americans to exercise increased caution because of concerns over petty crime, terrorism, and civil unrest. Officials are warning travelers to stay alert in tourist areas around train stations, banks, and ATMs, and to avoid demonstrations and to keep a close watch on personal belongings. Good day on Wall Street on Monday. Stock futures at this hour have the Dow futures up almost 100 points. NASDAQ futures up almost over 200 points. I'm Ted Lindner. This is Fox News.
0: Here's your latest weather forecast from the Talk of the Town, 97.7 FM and 1570 AM. For today, we'll have sunny skies with highs in the mid-80s. For tonight, skies will be mostly clear with a low near 60. Wednesday will be sunny, then a chance of afternoon thunderstorms with highs in the upper 80s. Wednesday night, we'll have a chance of rain with lows in the upper 60s. Thursday, we'll have a chance of rain with highs in the mid-80s. Thursday night, we'll have a chance of showers and storms with lows in the upper 60s. And Friday, we'll have a chance of showers and thunderstorms with highs in the mid-80s.
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41: Tuesday, August 4th, 2026. I'm Grinnell Scott. The midterms ramp up once again with a number of states, most notably Michigan, holding primaries ahead of the general election in November. Some of the races we'll watch could have a major impact on the 120th Congress starting in January.
42: Overall, the Republicans will have gained an advantage from it, and it gives them a fighting chance of holding on to the House.
43: I'm Dave Anthony. President Trump is again giving talks a chance, trying to end an Iran conflict a lot of Americans don't support. But if those negotiations break down again,
19: I think this is a time for the president and policymakers to turn a deaf ear to the polls, put their head down, and let the armed forces of the United States finish the job.
43: We speak with former Vice President Mike Pence.
18: And I'm Jason Chaffetz. I've got the final word on the Fox News Rundown.
41: It's August. We're about 3 months away from Election Day, November 3rd. Millions of voters will have a say on who the candidates will be that will face off in the midterms. Swirling around this, endorsements from the president, assessing how influential the Democratic Socialists of America will be, and of course the impact of the war in Iran and the economy here at home. Perhaps the most interesting race is in Michigan for the Democratic nomination for Senate. Three-term Congresswoman Haley Stevens says she'll tell Michigan's story with bluster in the Senate.
44: And you better believe I'm going to be doing it with a little bit of joy, a little bit of enthusiasm, a little bit of energy, and a little bit of stick it to them. Because that's the Michigan way.
41: And then there's her opponent, Abdul El Sayed, a progressive candidate who says those along his Democratic wing are having a moment.
45: Because we have bold views on what can actually happen when we're willing to fight for them. And I think Democrats could learn a broader lesson about what we're learning here.
41: Mike Rogers is the presumptive Republican nominee for Senate in Michigan and said he's sized up how the Democratic race will play out.
46: We're going to beat them both. We just watched a debate recently. It was an absolute train wreck for them. It is about crazy versus common sense. We're offering a common sense agenda, a change agenda. That's why we think we're definitely going to win this thing.
41: The voters will have the final say on who wins and which party ideology will resonate with voters in Michigan.
47: Well, he's not a DSA member, but he's DSA backed.
41: Karl Rove is a Fox News contributor. and a former deputy chief of staff under President George W. Bush.
42: What he says is largely in concurrence with the platform of the DSA, and Rogers is a smart cookie, and he's going to go straight at all of these odd beliefs. Remember, the DSA has been successful this year in places that are, by and large, very, very blue. Think about the New York congressional races, for example, where the DSA nominated people in the 7th, 10th, and 13th districts. The 13th, Donald Trump got 11.1% of the vote. 11.1. You know, and the best of all of those DSA victories, where they knocked off Democrat incumbents or took the nomination in an open race, was Colorado 1, where in that district, Donald Trump got an amazing 21.1% of the vote. One out of every five people voted for him there. The country is a narrowly divided country. He won the presidential election with basically 49 to 47. So Mike Rogers is going to have an excellent opportunity if El Sayed is the nominee, which I expect he will be, to go hold him account in neighborhoods all across the state of Michigan for these very odd views that he's had. And, you know, there's a significant Jewish population there that's going to be put off by his anti-Semitic comments and his vicious hatred of Israel. There are going to be a lot of blue-collar working-class Democrats who, you know, the idea of the government taking it all over and, you know, who's going to pick up the tab for that. I mean, Rogers is going to be a very effective candidate. He came within, you know, basically 0.4% of winning 2 years ago. And remember, the Democrats have won every Senate race in Michigan since 1994. Wow. That was the last time the Republicans happened to elect a United States senator from Michigan. And so even though it's uphill, I think Rogers can have an excellent shot.
41: So as you're saying, Mike Rogers has a shot, and it looks like Al Sayed may be. Is that a debate you would like to see, a one-on-one debate, Rogers and Al Sayed? Would that be an interesting exchange on stage?
42: Oh, yeah, absolutely. You know, Rogers, former FBI guy, you know, served in the House, was on the Intelligence Committee, chairman of the Intel Committee. I mean, he is a really smart cookie. And more important than that is he's a down-to-earth guy who comes across as Mr. Everyman. So you're going to have the, you know, sort of overeducated, really smart, you know, far-left guy from Detroit versus the guy who sort of represents, you know, blue-collar middle Michigan.
41: The DSA, like I said, they've been having their moment, and like you said, they've shown well in very blue states. Does a far-left primary victory energize the base of the DSA moving forward in other primaries? We got 17 primaries this month. Does that sort of bolster them a little further?
42: Well, yeah, particularly in Michigan. Michigan will be followed by Wisconsin, and Francesca Hong, state assemblywoman, is likely to be the Democratic nominee there. And again, the Democrat base is going to say, hooray, we got our nominee. But the election is not going to be settled by either party's base. And so the Democrats are going to be in trouble in the general election because she is a quintessential Madison, very left-wing state assembly person, and that doesn't sell well in outstate, and I'm not certain how well it's going to sell in Milwaukee, where the Democrats tend to be more culturally conservative, more likely to be Catholic and ethnics, and of course, as my friend James Carville points out, among the more culturally conservative, or better to say, the greater anti-DSA crowd inside the Democratic Party includes blacks, particularly older blacks and particularly older black women. And so I think the Democrats are going to buy themselves some real trouble in both Michigan and Wisconsin.
41: I want to look at this from the Republican side, though. Strategically speaking, is it enough for Republicans to really go in and attack socialism? Do they need to do more than that?
42: Oh, sure. Absolutely. They need to start by describing a better vision and then asking tough questions about how are you going to pay for that? And why are you going to take away the freedom of individuals? I mean, we see, for example, in New York, really? You want the government to be in charge, as the DSA platform says, of all housing? So your landlord is the government and you get assigned an apartment not because you get to choose it, but because the government tells you what you're going to have? I mean, yeah, but you're right. There has to be a positive vision of what it is that being a Republican senator, or in the case of Wisconsin, a Republican governor, will mean to making making people's lives better in that state or, you know, and in the country at large.
0: One of the things I wanted to ask you about was the impact of AIPAC, the American Israel Public Affairs Committee, and the candidates they either support or put money up against. How big is their influence going to be, and has it been in this midterm primary season?
42: Well, it's significant, but it's not always successful. They've spent $30 million in Michigan to try and beat El Said, but you got to beat something with somebody. And frankly, the more normal Democrat in that race, Congresswoman Stevens, is, I don't think, a very effective campaigner. She has, unfortunately, a high squeaky voice. She doesn't seem to be very articulate. She doesn't know, it seemed to me, how to project a strong sense of what it is that she wants to do for Michigan and America. And she's been ineffective in holding Al Said to account for his, you know, more outrageous views.
0: I want to hit on a couple of other things. There are a lot, as I said, there are 17 states holding primaries this month. And there's the special primary in South Carolina. We all know the story, the late Lindsey Graham, his seat is up right now. And in that race, when we see the candidates that have lined up on the Republican side, does the Lindsey Graham legacy help them a great deal? Or does the Democrat, Annie Andrews, in that state have any chance at all at lifting that seat?
42: Yeah, no, she doesn't. Let's be honest about it. South Carolina is a deep red state. But you are touching on something. Remember, Lindsey just came through a primary, which he won with, I think, 56 or 58% of the vote. But that says something, doesn't it? It said that 42 or 44%. I mean, Lindsey, I loved Lindsey. Lindsey was easy to like and hard to dislike, but there are people in South Carolina who over the years had become, you know, upset with him. They were more conservative than he was when it came to the choice of, for example, presidential candidates. He was for John McCain. They were for others. But also there's a strain inside the Republican Party that makes the mistake of saying, if you're capable of talking to Democrats and getting them to back something you're in favor of, that's wrong. We don't want Democrats to support what we do. Lindsey understood things are more durable and things are more long-lasting, and things are more effective if you can somehow find common ground with the opposition party and bring them along. And they're going to take that, you know, his sister is not as well-known as he is. People are taking her on the fly. They're saying, you know what, she's his sister, and the president backs her, therefore I'm going to back her. But it's not like they can say, I know these following five things about her, and I feel really good about my vote.
0: A couple of overarching questions to kind of wrap things up here. We haven't heard a whole lot about redistricting as of late. It was big early on with states looking to sort of redraw district lines. Is redistricting still a major issue in this midterm campaign?
42: Well, it's not an issue that people are going to vote on, but another way of putting it, will it have a big impact on the election? And the answer is yes. Republicans are not going to pick up the five seats that they were proclaiming they were going to pick up in Texas, but they're going to probably pick up two or three. The Republicans are going to pick up a couple of seats in Florida. You know, the Democrats are going to pick up four or five in California. They're going to pick up one in Utah. So overall, the Republicans will have gained an advantage from it, and it gives them a fighting chance of holding on to the House, I think a long chance, but it also gives them a pretty good chance of being a significant minority, even if they do lose the House, which I think they probably will. The Cook Political Report suggests that the Republicans have 185 solid seats, and the Democrats have 184. And at this point in the race, you'd expect the Democrats to have a slight lead in that, not be behind by one.
0: You said just now you think the House may flip. Does the Senate do the same? Or will it still be a narrow advantage for Republicans when all is said and done in November?
42: Yeah, I think the Republicans maintain control of the Senate. It's going to be hard for the Democrats to win seats in states in which, you know, Donald Trump won by double digits. So there are going to be races in Alaska and Texas and Ohio that are, you know, North Carolina, that are seats that Donald Trump carried, except the last he won by double digits. But no, I think the Republicans maintain the Senate.
0: Is this, and every midterm seems to be consequential in some way, shape, or form, is this the most consequential one we've seen in some time?
42: I think that how consequential this is going to be is going to depend upon how the actors, both Republican and Democrats, what paths they take after the election. If the Democrats do what the Republicans did in 1997 and 1998, they could well set up a third Republican term. If they are smart about it, they could well lay the groundwork for a Democratic victory in 2028.
0: We will wait and see how all this plays out. Karl Rove is a Fox News contributor and a former deputy chief of staff under President George W. Bush. His resume is long, and he knows what he's talking about. Karl, thank you so much for being with us on The Rundown.
42: Thanks for having me. Appreciate it. All the best.
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22: Good morning. It's Tuesday, August 4th. This is the Fox News Rundown. President Trump warning Iran that this is their last chance. Negotiations are underway between the U.S. and Tehran as the Pentagon pauses strikes. President Trump yesterday lashing out at the top prosecutor in D.C. over her decision to dismiss charges against an accused reflecting pool vandal.
23: And I was disappointed with Jeanine Pirro, really disappointed with Jeanine Pirro. She folded like an umbrella.
22: Prosecutors say the Interior Department was slow to provide evidence that shows peeling to the reflecting pool sealant was likely botched by a contractor and not an act of vandalism. A man arrested in connection with one of the devastating wildfires now near Spokane, Washington. A sheriff's spokesman says the suspects identified as 37-year-old Aaron Farinacci in the Old Trails fire. He's being held on $1 million bond. So far, more than 700 structures have been destroyed. I'm Sue Guzman on the Fox News Rundown.
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5: 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For today, we'll have sunny skies with highs in the mid-80s. For tonight, skies will be mostly clear with a low near 60. Wednesday will be sunny, then a chance of afternoon thunderstorms with highs in the upper 80s. Wednesday night, we'll have a chance of rain with lows in the upper 60s. Thursday, we'll have a chance of rain with highs in the mid-80s. Thursday night, we'll have a chance of showers and storms with lows in the upper 60s. And Friday, we'll have a chance of showers and thunderstorms with highs in the mid-80s.
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4: I'm Maria Bartiromo, and this is the Fox Business Report.
6: The major averages kicked off the new month on a strong note as signs of de-escalating U.S.-Iran tensions brought down oil prices. The Dow scored a record close, up 693 points. The S&P 500 climbed 110 points, and the NASDAQ rose 540 points. On tap today, quarterly financial results from Pfizer, McDonald's, and notably, SpaceX. Brian Bendig, president of MJP Wealth Advisor, says a lot of information is coming in right now.
7: A lot to digest in August, but at the end of the day, it's the earnings story. It's our tensions are going to resolve in the Middle East. And then finally, we get into September and we start hearing more from the Fed. Those are the things that investors are focusing on.
6: Also today, the U.S. Bureau of Labor Statistics will release the June job openings and labor turnover survey. Business news twice an hour on Fox News Headlines 24/7. I'm Angelo Bavaro.

0: This is the Fox News Rundown.
1: President Trump says this is it for Iran. One final chance to make a deal to end the conflict.
2: I want to give him every last chance before decapitation.
1: He says our Gulf allies wanted him to give negotiations another chance, and so did Iran.
2: And they said, we want to talk. We want to talk about the strait, but more importantly, from my standpoint, we want to talk about the denuclearization of Iran, because it's what it's all about. This is why I'm doing this.
1: Well, the last deal signed in June to work out a nuclear agreement and get oil shipping freely again through the Strait of Hormuz fell apart. And the president warns Iran he could still order the attack, he says, would have started Sunday night.
2: Would have gone on for a long time, and there'd be essentially very little left. There'd be nothing left. And if I'm given a chance to let a lot of people live, I want to give that chance.
1: And again, he calls it Iran's last chance.
3: I think the time has come for the president, as he marshaled additional military assets into the region last week, to make it clear that there is a set timetable where they have an opportunity to come to the table.
1: Former Vice President Mike Pence was in office in the first Trump administration. He's now founder of the conservative think tank Advancing American Freedom, and we talked to him just before the president spoke in the Oval Office on Monday.
3: Agree to abandon and dismantle their nuclear weapons program, abandon and dismantle their ballistic missile program, stop supporting terrorist groups, restore freedom of navigation in the strait, or will let the armed forces of the United States and Israel do it on our terms.
1: But we've been here before. April, President Trump threatened to wipe out a civilization controversially. He backed away, and then there was a ceasefire. In May, he said, we're going to hit Iran very hard. Then he backed away. Gulf allies, like now, wanted him to hold off. And then again in June, big threat, followed by that memorandum of understanding. And then in July, we had two straight weeks of American bombing, and here we are again. Why do you think now could be different?
3: Well, because I think we've got to finish the job. I don't say lightly. My son's a major in the Marine Corps. My son-in-law is a lieutenant commander in the Navy. But look, we have the greatest military in the history of the world. The armed forces of our ally Israel are fully prepared. And I think absent a rather startling reversal by the Iranians, where they agree to a supervised dismantling and abandoning their nuclear ambitions and all the other issues I discussed, then I think it's going to be absolutely imperative that we answer history by finishing this fight that the Iranians began 47 years ago.
1: So you're thinking that we're not ultimately going to be able to work something out on paper. That you talk about finishing the job, that's not a signed agreement, because it's really hard to get them to carry anything out that they sign.
3: Well, I think that's right. I think it's my best estimate, having studied this my years in the Congress on the Foreign Affairs Committee, of course, my years as vice president in the Situation Room, this is a battle between good and evil. The regime in Tehran is evil, and unless I am surprised and reason takes hold in Iran, there's an old saying that one does not make peace with one's enemy, one makes peace with one's defeated enemy. And I'm not persuaded that what remains of the leadership of Iran is convinced that they're defeated yet. They are. They're completely defeated.
1: Military.
3: They're isolated. But I think we ought to allow the armed forces of this country and our ally Israel to continue to make the case.
1: But the Strait of Hormuz continues to be a big issue. Shipping. They've attacked ships for all this time. And
3: they did this weekend.
1: And oil prices have gone up. They've come down. They've gone up. So two-thirds of Americans in different polls, depends on what you look at, don't support the conflict with Iran, don't support what President Trump is doing, don't think it's been worthwhile.
3: Right.
1: And if it continues, like you say, it gets into the fall, we have midterm elections, and that could be costly for Republicans.
3: Right. Iran is the leading state sponsor of terrorism in the world. They have been in a headlong rush for decades to obtain the most dangerous weapon in the world. Which represents an existential threat, not just to Israel, but to America's interests in the region and even our own cities. And so I think this is a moment where once hostilities were initiated, I think this is a time for the president and policymakers to turn a deaf ear to the polls, put their head down, and let the armed forces of the United States finish the job. Give them the resources they need, the overwhelming resources that they need to essentially take down and degrade the Iranian military's ability to project force internally or externally. I spent a lot of years in politics. I'm not insensitive to public opinion, but once you put Americans into harm's way, once you have cornered a scorpion like Iran, all that matters at this point is a victory for freedom and a victory ultimately for the people of Iran to breathe the air of liberty once again.
4: Now a completely different topic, COVID and Dr. Anthony Fauci, who refused to answer any questions about his private diary entries, now public at a Senate hearing last week.
5: On the advice of counsel, I respectfully declined to answer based upon my rights under the Fifth Amendment to the Constitution.
4: Dr. Fauci said that more than 100 times after, in his opening statement, calling the committee chair leading the hearing, Republican Senator Rand Paul, unhinged and obsessed with prosecuting him.
6: I was disappointed. I had hoped that he would come forward and perhaps apologize. 1 million Americans died. And many people, myself included, believe that this virus came from a lab that was funded by the U.S. government.
4: And Senator Paul tells Fox his committee will vote this week on a resolution that could hold Dr. Fauci in contempt of Congress. You may recall, Vice President Pence worked closely with Dr. Fauci, a COVID advisor, when the vice president led the coronavirus task force back in 2020.
3: I'm disappointed that Dr. Fauci took the Fifth. Because, look, I don't need to have to tell listeners of the rundown, but this is going to happen again. It hadn't happened for 100 years when the president stood up the White House Coronavirus Task Force. He shut down all travel from China in January. By late February, he tapped me to lead the task force that the president had assembled. And we had a disparate group of people. We had not only scientists, but also economists. Larry Kudlow was on the task force. Mm-hmm. Our Treasury Secretary was on the task force. In those early days, I always think of the term the fog of war.
7: Yeah.
3: We didn't know what we didn't know.
7: Did he lie to you, do you think?
3: Well, I will never understand why the many times that I asked Dr. Fauci in the Situation Room, if it was possible that this came from a Chinese lab in Wuhan.
7: Lab leak, right.
3: How dismissive he was. It mm-hmm. Didn't come from a lab. We had a Dr. Robert Redfield that ran the CDC, was a member of the task force.
7: Yeah.
3: I remember he was always very insistent that this had come from a lab. He said, I'm a virologist. I know the markers. But Dr. Fauci was very dismissive of that theory. So I found it very troubling that in his diaries, there seemed to be a much greater sense of the possibility of a leak from a Chinese lab.
7: But he still had maintained, even in those diaries, somehow this virus jumped from animal to human. And a lot of people don't believe that.
3: As I said, I think that this is a moment where, and I want to push back for a second. I will always be proud of the way the American people stepped up for one another in the course of that pandemic.
7: It was a horrible time.
3: Operation Warp Speed, where we saw American ingenuity, the creation of 3 safe and effective vaccines in less than 9 months, when that usually takes 5 to 7 years. But then what went sideways, in my view, and with what clearly was the hearty support during the Biden years of Dr. Fauci, was that Democrat governors took what was a temporary pause and turned it into policy and the lockdowns that did great harm to American families, American businesses. And it may be news to some of your listeners that our administration never recommended that schools be closed.
7: Dr. Fauci never recommended that publicly?
3: Our administration, our policy was never to recommend that schools be closed. In fact, Betsy DeVos, our Secretary of Education, and I traveled across the country in August of 2020 urging states to reopen schools.
7: Well, my son went to school in his room.
3: Right. But
7: on Zoom.
3: Democrat governors around the country, very different from Republican governors, used their authority to impose these lockdowns. And frankly, when Joe Biden became president, then we saw the advent of vaccine mandates. Then we saw the advent of long-term lockdowns. And
7: a lot of politics around the vaccine and a lot of politics around masks. It had to be frustrating for you to watch the way things changed.
3: It was very frustrating to me to see the way things changed. But where I stand now as a private citizen and someone who lived through those days, has written about them and spoken about them, is I think the time has come for us to take a moment and take a very serious look about what we got right, what we got wrong, how the system worked, how the system didn't work. I think that daylight, transparency, candor, and humility is the order of the day. Let's learn from this experience and be better prepared next time to defend and protect the health of our citizens, especially vulnerable citizens, but also do it in a way that preserves the principles of liberty and personal freedom and free market economics and free enterprise.
7: There was a lot of anger Republican senators had at that hearing with Dr. Fauci as he kept refusing to answer questions. There's even talk maybe of trying to refer him to the Justice Department for criminal charges. Do you want that?
3: I would leave that to the lawyers. I think the fact that Dr. Fauci had an opening statement and then took the Fifth may create some justification for that. And I would hope that as we go forward, whatever the Congress sorts out with regard to Dr. Fauci's testimony, I would hope that we take a step back and we really think very deeply and very carefully as a nation about what we did right, what we did wrong, apply those lessons to the future, and America will be better for it.
7: Former Vice President Mike Pence, glad to have you back. Thank you so much for being here.
3: Thank you. Great to be on The Rundown.
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11: Fox News, I'm Sue Guzman. An arrest made in one of the devastating wildfires near Spokane, Washington. Spokane County Sheriff spokesman John Noel on the arson arrest of 37-year-old Aaron Farinacci.
12: We believe it was matches or a lighter when he was detained in the early stages of the fire. He was found to be in possession of some waterproof matches and a butane lighter.
11: It's being held in $1 million bond. President Trump lashing out at the top prosecutor in D.C. over her decision to drop charges against an accused reflecting pool vandal.
13: And I was disappointed with Jeanine Pirro, really disappointed with Jeanine Pirro. She folded like an umbrella.
11: When asked yesterday, the president would not say whether or not he plans to fire his longtime ally. 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

0: is the Fox News Rundown. Now a look at sports.
1: Mauricio Pochettino has agreed to a new deal to remain the coach of the U.S. men's national soccer team for the next four-year cycle after leading the team to the round of 16 in the recently completed World Cup. He admitted Monday the focus moving forward, though, will change a bit.
2: 16, 17, 18, 19-year-old, you know, young kid that with the possibility and potential, you know, to be important player in the next World Cup.
1: Sound courtesy of U.S. soccer, Pochettino says there is no reason that soccer can't be as big in the U.S. as any other sport. That's sports on the Fox News Rundown. Kevin Uretsky, Fox News.
3: Now an update from Outkick Stan Dockich.
4: The big sexy! She's flapping around. She's awesome. She made a statement wearing a Trans Girl Belong t-shirt while coaching against Sophie Cunningham and the Fever.
5: But you're telling me this isn't an activist league? You're telling me this is a real sports league? Is there anybody not saying trans kids belong? Yeah, they belong. Everybody belongs. We all belong. We all have a spot. There's room for all of us. But not in women's sports if you're a dude. Either create an open league or everybody, you're transitioning boy to girl, play with the boys. You're transitioning girl to boy, play with the boys. People think that's unfair. How? How? Please tell me. Because right now we do it all in one league, the girls. We don't want that. Why don't you want that? If you don't and aren't smart enough to understand the biology of it, you don't really think. I think one of them Supreme Court justices, that DEI lady Jackson, said she really didn't know the difference between boys and girls, men and women, whatever. Well, if you don't really know the difference, why are they all playing with girls? Apparently, you got some idea of the difference.
4: For Outkicks, don't at me. I'm Dan Dockich, and this is Fox News Rundown.
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4: What's on your mind?
6: Senator Bernie Sanders, independent of Vermont, is no Nancy Pelosi. The 85-year-old former House Speaker from California is retiring, and the Democratic Party is baffled about its future. Democrats lack message discipline. DNC fundraising is anemic. Traditional party gatekeepers have been sidelined as the flow of money and energy has been routed through the less regulated and less transparent NGO sector. Say what you will about Pelosi's iron grip on power, at least she understood how to cloak her party's radicalism. The anti-American messaging of the Democratic Socialists of America, DSA, has infiltrated the Democratic Party, potentially forcing every candidate to answer uncomfortable questions. They'll have to choose between alienating their base or alienating their swing voters. The DSA platform seeks to replace, not just reform, the key pillars of America's stability and prosperity. DSA seeks to abolish the Senate, the Electoral College, the presidency, the Supreme Court, and other key features of federalism that check the balance of power. These are positions that would make any 1990-era Democrat shudder. Democrats now have to own DSA demands to eliminate the Department of War, leaving America defenseless. Who among Democrats can rein in the party's excesses? Former Vice President Kamala Harris? Hardly. Her unsuccessful billion-dollar presidential campaign is likely a key source of the current donor fatigue. House and Senate minority leaders Hakeem Jeffries and Schumer do not wield the power that Pelosi once did. Their roles are precarious enough without offending the socialist wing of their party. AOC, though widely popular with the far-left segment of the base, hasn't shown the leadership skill to call out her own party when the waters get rough. Without a unified message, a respected leader who can speak the truth internally, or a motivated donor base, Democrats will have only themselves to blame for their current chaotic state with no apparent way to abandon ship. The Democrats, socialists, communists claim to be a big tent party. But that's a lame excuse and explanation to the electorate who wants to know where they stand on specific issues. Expose the radical truth, and they lose the general public. What they really want is for Nancy Pelosi to raise the money, tell them what to do and say, and deny a place for the radicals among them. But today, the radicals far outnumber the remnants of yesterday's Democratic Party. I'm Jason Chaffetz, Fox News contributor and host of the Jason in the House podcast.
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11: This is it for Iran. I'm Dave Anthony, Fox News.
12: I want to give him every last chance before decapitation.
11: President Trump also warns Iran if a last round of talks fail, he's still ready to order the big attack he called off Sunday night.
12: Would have gone on for a long time. And there'd be essentially very little left. There'd be nothing left.
11: The president says the goal remains denuclearization of Iran and getting the Strait of Hormuz fully open for shipping.
13: While the Trump administration explores diplomatic options with Iran, the IRGC is continuing attacks in the Gulf. Overnight, at least one cargo ship was hit with an unknown projectile, according to maritime tracking groups. This was near the Strait of Hormuz. And the incident comes as the U.S. naval blockade remains in effect.
11: Fox's Trey Yingston, Tel Aviv. Oil prices back up more than 2% this morning after the big drop when President Trump called off that attack over the weekend. Democrats are taking the president to court again, suing to block his latest round of tariffs in 60 countries, months after the Supreme Court invalidated even bigger tariffs.
14: The states filed the lawsuit at the U.S. Court of International Trade in New York, arguing the tariffs exceed President Trump's legal authority to impose taxes. A group of small businesses also filed suit to block the tariffs last month. The administration announced sweeping tariffs on July 24th, accusing the EU and other trading partners of not doing enough to stop the flow of goods made with forced labor.
11: That's Fox's Jared Halpern. It's primary day in three states. Polls opening now in Virginia as Republicans pick a nominee to take on Democratic Senator Mark Warner. There are also congressional races in Missouri and Michigan, where a Democratic contest for senator is getting the most attention.
15: Between Abdul El-Sayed and Representative Haley Stevens, pits an establishment Democrat against a progressive challenger. Syed wants Medicare for all. He's also been more outspoken on Gaza. Stevens, however, is the more moderate of the two.
11: Fox's Alex Hogan. The winner will face Republican Mike Rogers in November. 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
18: I'm Maria Bartiromo, and this is the Fox Business Report.
5: The major averages kicked off the new month on a strong note as signs of de-escalating U.S.-Iran tensions brought down oil prices. The Dow scored a record close up 693 points. The S&P 500 climbed 110 points, and the NASDAQ rose 540 points. On tap today, quarterly financial results from Pfizer, McDonald's, and notably, SpaceX. Brian Bendig, president of MJP Wealth Advisors, says a lot of information is coming in right now.
18: A lot to digest in August, but at the end of the day, it's the earnings story. It's our tensions are going to resolve in the Middle East. And then finally, we get into September and we start hearing more from the Fed. Those are the things that investors are focusing on.
5: Also today, the U.S. Bureau of Labor Statistics will release the June job openings and labor turnover survey. Business news twice an hour on Fox News Headlines 24/7. I'm Angelo Bavaro.
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21: Local news update. Good Tuesday morning. Mostly sunny, the mid-80s. There's no update provided on the condition of a man shocked while making electricity repairs with Ohio Edison in Champion Township last week. The 32-year-old man and two other line workers were on Magnolia Avenue Northwest early Friday when the pair noticed their co-worker on the ground holding on to some wires. St. James, the next Catholic church building to close in Warren, a July meeting of the St. Teresa of Calcutta Parish Council, recommended a closure and sale to take place next year. St. Teresa includes the St. Mary and Blessed Sacrament churches. They remain open. The numbers aren't adding up when it comes to paying the rent in Ohio. Latest Ohio Fair Market report from the National Low Income Housing Coalition and other groups says renters need to make $23.82 an hour in order to afford a modest two-bedroom apartment. I'm Jim Michaels.
22: Here's your latest weather forecast from the Talk of the Town, 97.7 FM and 1570 AM. For today, we'll have sunny skies with highs in the mid-80s. For tonight, skies will be mostly clear with a low near 60. Wednesday will be sunny, then a chance of afternoon thunderstorms with highs in the upper 80s. Wednesday night, we'll have a chance of rain with lows in the upper 60s. Thursday, we'll have a chance of rain with highs in the mid-80s. Thursday night, we'll have a chance of showers and storms with lows in the upper 60s. And Friday, we'll have a chance of showers and thunderstorms with highs in the mid-80s.
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29: And a very great Tuesday morning to you on this fourth day of August from your nation's capital, Washington. It's the District of Columbia. Never a state, never has been, never will be. Don't forget that. We're on WMAL 105.9 FM, making sense of the news. Our flagship station, and it's great to be back home where we belong in our studio. But a huge thanks to Orlando, Florida, our friends at The Answer on 950 AM, where we wake Orlando up. It's fun to know that we're waking up Mickey Mouse every morning, don't you think, guys? Our team here, we don't think about that every day. I mean, to be fair, we're working on our 15th year now, waking up all the characters in Washington, D.C., and let's face it, there's some Mickey Mouse ideas coming out of this place, am I right? Anyway, thank you to our friends in Orlando for hosting us, and thank you to American Airlines after 7 hours of delays getting us back home safely yesterday. Ooh, what a day. But we're raring to go. Coming up later in this hour, our friends over at Byrna Technologies, I'm a huge fan of their products and what they offer, and their CEO, Con Davis, is going to join us. And, you know, you hear from a lot of industries right now about how energy prices, Iran, the price of oil, it's affecting manufacturing. Doesn't have to. U.S. manufacturers are making do if that's their focus and that's their goal. We'll speak with Mr. Davis about that. and about his great product, the Byrna Launcher's self-defense devices that are phenomenal. Also, our old friend Dr. Sebastian Gorka from the White House will be joining us to talk about Iran and threats of terrorism and how important this mission is over in the Middle East. Senator Rick Scott's going to join us, Mary Margaret Olihan, White House correspondent for the Daily Wire, and Tom Bevin, Real Clear Politics, to talk about this. We're going to talk about right now, which is the huge primary schedule. I don't remember so many primaries being so late in the schedule. You know, you're used to Super Tuesday is the first week of March, and you're used to all of these primaries in the spring so that candidates can then ramp up and get ready for the general election. And a lot of places already are in that mode. You know, we've seen these primaries in New York and in Ohio and other states, California, and the candidates have been selected. But boy, look at the schedule right now. Today, we've got huge primaries that we're watching. Right here in our backyard in Virginia, there's a couple of congressional seats that primaries that are very hotly contested. Virginia 1, Virginia 5, Virginia 7. Oh, always Virginia 7 is always a challenge. Plus, the Republican primary to face off against Senator Mark Warner, the man who promised to only run for two terms, who now wants, what, his fourth or fifth term? I'm lost track. In Michigan, we're watching that hotly contested Senate race where it's Haley Stevens, backed by the establishment Democrats, and Abdul El Said, who is backed by the radical socialist communist jihadi wing of the Democrat Party, and he seems to be running away with it. We'll see, though. People do have to vote, and then we'll know. And then, of course, we're watching Missouri today because our old friend Chris Stegall, who gave up this microphone so that he could run for Congress in the 6th Congressional District. Today's his primary day. We're very excited for Chris. If you're in the Kansas City area, make sure you vote for Chris Stegall. That's all coming up. And then next week is the big governor's primary in Wisconsin. In fact, that was the race that seemed to get a lot of attention over the last few days because the Democrat side seems to be coalescing and consolidating around, yes, yet again, one more radical communist, card-carrying member of the Democrat Socialists of America. By the way, can I just pause for a second here? Because I keep calling them communists because if you look at what they stand for, that's exactly who they are. We've talked about their platform, the Democrat Socialists of America. They stand for ideas and policies and are promoting an agenda that is contrary to the United States Constitution and contrary to free market principles and the liberty and freedom that is embedded in the American ideal. They are, in fact, promoting communist ideas. They want to do away with our national defense. They want to do away with law enforcement. They want to empty our prisons, except they'll keep enough prisons to imprison people like you and me in them if we, you know, the only laws they're interested in enforcing are the laws against thought crimes and speech crimes, of course. They want to do away with the United States Senate. They want to do away with the Electoral College. They want to do away with the presidency as an office that is elected by the people through that Electoral College. Because he's like, well, if you do away with the Electoral College, does that mean you're just going to have a popular vote for president? No. The Democrat Socialists of America, Democratic Socialists of America, DSA, they've got it in their platform that the people will no longer go through an election process for the executive branch. We will merely elect a Congress, a Politburo, let's call it, and then they, as a collective entity, will select who the president will be. So the president doesn't have to please you. The president has to please this, you know, body of, well, currently 535 members, but they'll probably expand it so that they can consolidate their power. Anyway, that's who they are. Stop giving them the grace of, oh, it's different. Every time I mention this, I get people coming at me on social media or calling up or people, you know, on my Facebook page or what have you, saying, oh, Larry, you keep calling them communists. You sound like Joe McCarthy. This isn't the 50s Red Scare era. Reagan's dead and gone. We already won the Cold War. This isn't communism. This is democratic socialism. I don't care what they call themselves. By the way, just so you know, some of the old Cold War communists would, in fact, say communism behind closed doors until the label got screwed up, but they called themselves socialists all the time. North Korea calls themselves a Democratic People's Republic, right? They never call themselves communists. They always try to rebrand it to make it palatable to you. Fidel Castro didn't call himself a communist, I don't think. Neither did Hugo Chavez. They never do. Why are you buying their branding? Just because they call themselves democratic socialists doesn't mean they're democratic or, for that matter, really socialists. Don't look at their label. Look at what they do. Look at what they promise. And they are, in fact, communists. And that's what's happening right now. And they've decided to align themselves with the Democratic Party. And here's what's happened here in the Democratic Party. Well, let me give you an example. Here's the candidate that the establishment has backed. They're terrified of Abdul El-Sayed. They think, and by the way, they're not terrified of his ideas. They're not terrified of his policies. They're not terrified of how cozy he is with radical jihadist terrorists. They're terrified of him because they think they're going to, that he will give Mike Rogers, the Republican, a better shot at winning the seat. The Democrat establishment in this country are not concerned about the communists they've allowed into their party because their ideas are abhorrent. They're concerned about them because they think they're going to lose in the general election. That's the beginning, middle, and end of it. Here is Haley Stevens yesterday finally getting a endorsement from the outgoing senator, Democrat Gary Peters. He's resigning. That leaves the seat open. And here we are a day before the primary. And Gary, did I miss something? Did he endorse Haley Stevens before but just didn't do a public announcement? Well, here he is at her campaign headquarters. And she's asked point blank, because everybody thinks she's going to lose today. So she was asked point blank about her support for Abdul El-Sayed. Should she lose the primary? By the way, and whenever reporters ask you, will you endorse, you know, candidate A, B, or C if you lose the primary? The reporter is basically saying, we know you're going to lose. So will you support Haley Stevens? Abdul, I'll say it. Here's Haley Stevens, clip 7, boys and girls. Let's listen to Haley Stevens, and then we'll talk about it.
0: Well, look, I'm on the Democratic ticket. I'm on the let's make sure that anyone but Mike Rogers gets to the United States Senate. And look, we still have an election underway. So all the conversations and all the things that are to unfold, you know, after the primary, you're going to see a united Democratic Party. You are going to see us going full force, full-fledged ahead. You know, this has been a spirited effort. And like I said, I've been thrilled to be a part of it. I've had the time of my life.
29: Haley Stevens believes that the state of Israel has a right to defend herself and has a right to exist and is a legitimate nation state and shouldn't be bullied into giving up half of its land, or all of its land for that matter, to the Hamas terrorists that have been killing innocent Israelis by the thousands since October 7th. And she's been supported by the Democratic establishment as well as super PACs, including AIPAC. Abdul El-Sayed, the person that she just said, hey, we're a big party, you know, we're one big happy family. I want anyone but anybody but Mike Rogers, right? Which means anybody but a Republican who won't give power to Chuck Schumer in my party, even though I don't think Chuck Schumer will be the leader of the Democrats when all is said and done. She just said that she will support a man who has said that she is a disaster, that she is bought and paid for by corporations, by the state of Israel, that she's merely a puppet for Bibi Netanyahu. And I'm sorry, how do you reconcile that difference? I understand parties having squabbles during primary season, but how do you reconcile the difference over a nation state that has existed since the late 40s? The United States was the first country to acknowledge its right to existence. How do you reconcile a difference over whether that nation state has a right to exist on the map and defend itself? How do you reconcile the difference of your opponent, who's about to win the primary, Abdul El-Sayed, who is campaigning with a man, Hassan Piker, who has openly said that he would vote for Hamas over Israel any day of the week, that capitalists should all be murdered in the streets. He has said, let their blood pour down the sidewalk, these capitalists, murder them all. He has said that America deserved 9/11. He has said that the communists in the Soviet Union should have won the Cold War. How do you reconcile that difference exactly? Well, you hate Republicans more. 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
33: Here's your latest weather forecast from the Talk of the Town, 97.7 FM and 1570 AM. For today, we'll have sunny skies with highs in the mid-80s. For tonight, skies will be mostly clear with a low near 60. Wednesday will be sunny, then a chance of afternoon thunderstorms with highs in the upper 80s. Wednesday night, we'll have a chance of rain with lows in the upper 60s. Thursday, we'll have a chance of rain with highs in the mid-80s. Thursday night, we'll have a chance of showers and storms with lows in the upper 60s. And Friday, we'll have a chance of showers and thunderstorms with highs in the mid-80s.
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29: Yeah, we're reflecting on the big primary today in Michigan, as well as Virginia, by the way, the two big ones, and Missouri. Missouri 6 specifically for our buddy Chris DeGaulle, who is poised to win that Republican nomination. But you got to go out and vote, please. Coming up in a moment, we've got some health insurance and health care news for you. I always say, you know, Republicans need to come up with an alternative to Obamacare and everything. We've got some good news on that front coming up in just a moment. But real fast, what's happening in Michigan is important. And I've got some analysis for you that's going to, you know, blow your mind, because everyone's saying, oh, this is the new Democrat Party. These are the ideas that are going to be embraced now. And see, the socialists led by Bernie Sanders for the last decade or so, you know, this is all Hillary Clinton's fault. I want you to know. When Hillary Clinton basically stole the nomination from Bernie Sanders with all of the superdelegates, he didn't. What have we learned about Democrats? Democrats steal elections all within the rules, right? With it, so it's not. It is on the face of it cheating, but it's legal cheating. And when Hillary Clinton stole the primary in 2016 from Bernie Sanders, the socialist, she did it within the legal framework of how the Democrats chose their nominees, which was, you know, with the superdelegates, not with the actual voice of the people. There's nothing democratic about it. I don't think they've had a democratically elected nominee since Barack Obama, right? So Hillary stole it, but part of the concession to keep the Bernie Sanders people in the corner and in the back of the room at that 2016 Democratic National Convention. I remember I was there. There were huge protests from the Bernie people, from Antifa, from Occupy, all that jazz. The concession was that the Hillary people went ahead and allowed for changes and modifications in the superdelegates and all of that stuff to give the Democrats, socialists, the Bernie people, a seat at the table and more of a voice in the party. The cynical calculation was that she was going to be the president, and she'd be the president for 8 years. And over the course of those 8 years, they'd slowly take all that power back and consolidate it around the Clinton-Biden establishment Democrats. Spoiler alert, she lost, and the socialists ended up taking over the party. All right? And the idea was, the thing that has given the establishment power in the Democrat Party all these years is that they have convinced the Bernie Sanders people and the Zohra Mamdani people and the Abdul El-Sayed people that they couldn't win in a swing state. Oh, sure, you can win in these deep blue areas. You can win in San Francisco. You can win in Manhattan. But you'll never be able to win in a swing state. And now here comes Abdul El-Sayed in Michigan. And we'll let Harry Enten pick up the narrative from here. What are the numbers looking like now on this primary day in Michigan?
5: Yeah, I think that tomorrow Abdullah Sayed will deliver the biggest blow so far against the establishment of the Democratic Party, because he is the heavy favorite going into tomorrow. Just take a look at the prediction market odds. Okay, chance to be the Michigan Democratic Senate nominee, Abdullah Sayed. Look at this. He's up to a 98% chance, according to the cash prediction markets, way up like a rocket compared to where he was on April 3rd when he was just a 28% chance just a few months ago. The bottom line is this. You look at all the data that is out there. Abdul Asayed is the very heavy favorite going into tomorrow. And of course, he is backed by a lot of folks on the left wing of the Democratic Party. And at this point, as I said at the beginning, he looks tomorrow to deliver the biggest blow so far against the establishment wing of the Democratic Party.
29: Yeah. And let me just say, we just played you Haley Stevens there and her ham-handed answer to the question as to whether she would support Abdul Sayed. Oh, anybody but Mike Rogers, anybody but Mike Rogers. Well, okay. So tell me again how you don't have any ideas, principles, or values that matter to you. Because she's telling you that she's just there to win for the Democrats, which is not what people want to vote for, generally speaking. Here's the reality of what's going on in Michigan. Abdul El-Sayed is a really good candidate. He's a really good politician. He's very quick on his feet. And he's very good at, well, lying. That's what a politician has to do sometimes. And on the other side of the same coin, Haley Stevens is a terrible candidate. From her voice to her mannerisms to her rote recitation of talking points, she's just bad. And generally speaking, the good candidate is going to beat the bad candidate. Up to a certain point. But eventually their ideas catch up to them. And that's where Mike Rogers comes in. And we shall see. But all the headlines coming out of tonight in Michigan will be that the socialists are having their day. And those headlines will be right. They are having their day. The question is whether they can carry it into November and into power. And, well, that's where we come in, and we'll be there. I promised you some health insurance and health care news. 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
17: News. I'm CJ Papa. Most of the polls open soon for in-person voting in the Michigan primary.
18: The highly watched race between Abdul El-Sayed and Representative Haley Stevens pits an establishment Democrat against a progressive challenger. Sayed wants Medicare for all. He's also been more outspoken on Gaza. Stevens, however, is the more moderate of the two.
17: Fox's Alex Hogan in D.C. Four other states are also holding primaries today. Iran's military is not getting the message of diplomacy from President Trump.
19: The IRGC is continuing attacks in the Gulf. Overnight, at least one cargo ship was hit with an unknown projectile, according to maritime tracking groups. This was near the Strait of Hormuz.
17: Fox's Trey Yinks. Denver set a new daily high temperature record of 102 degrees on Monday, snapping a 148-year-old record. 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
0: Hi, I'm Jay DeMarcus of Rascal Flats. 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
33: Here's your latest weather forecast from the Talk of the Town, 97.7 FM and 1570 AM. For today, we'll have sunny skies with highs in the mid-80s. For tonight, skies will be mostly clear with a low near 60. Wednesday will be sunny, then a chance of afternoon thunderstorms with highs in the upper 80s. Wednesday night, we'll have a chance of rain with lows in the upper 60s. Thursday, we'll have a chance of rain with highs in the mid-80s. Thursday night, we'll have a chance of showers and storms with lows in the upper 60s. And Friday, we'll have a chance of showers and thunderstorms with highs in the mid-80s.
29: 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profit and bring our investors profit. That's how the free market works. And sadly, for most American corporations, the bottom line has always been, well, the bottom line. And they've flirted with the idea, if not completely committed, to manufacturing overseas. Now, President Trump has tried to reverse that trend, and he's been pretty effective in some realms. But the conflict in Iran has driven the gas prices up, driven energy prices up. That makes it that much more expensive. And, well, what are you going to do? Well, we'd like to focus on a success story, an American manufacturer of a great product, by the way, which I swear by, where they've been able to sort of navigate those rocky waters, and they're still committed to American manufacturing in the great Hoosier state of Indiana. Welcome, please, Con Davis, CEO of Byrna Technologies, to talk about this. All right, there's a big buildup for you, Mr. Davis. You better deliver. Good morning. Thanks for joining us.
1: Good morning, Larry. Thank you for having me on.
29: Talk to me about how you've been able to deal with this, because there's no doubt about it. When gas prices bounce back up the way that they did back in March, when the military conflict with Iran and then the shutting down of the Strait of Hormuz occurred, you've got to be, it affects the cost of everything, because everything that comes to your factory is now related directly to the gas prices, right?
1: Oh, that's very true, right? Everything that comes in and everything that goes out is impacted by what's happening with fuel prices. I will tell you, though, one thing that makes that much more cost effective: being located here in the United States and having most of our suppliers, I mean, we're more than 90% of our suppliers located domestically as well, those freight lines are much shorter. So the impact is not nearly as high as you would think it would be when you are located close to your customer from a manufacturing point of view and close to your suppliers.
29: Well, what about the argument that the American labor force is no longer the type of labor force where you can get good quality employees that are willing to do manufacturing work or capable of doing manufacturing work for the dollar? I'm told that all the time.
1: Well, I would push back on that very hard. I will tell you that from a manufacturing quality point of view, you can't find a better worker than the American worker. Labor quality that we have in our Fort Wayne, Indiana facility is just unbelievably high. On top of that, with your factory being here in the United States, you can control the quality, you can focus on those types of programs, and you can get to the factory really often to take care of that and check that out. You know, and the final piece I would add on that too is from an intellectual property point of view. If you're manufacturing with a partner in Asia, you really don't have control over your intellectual property. So those are the patents, the things that make your product special and unique.
29: Yeah.
1: When you have your own manufacturing here in the U.S., you really control that.
29: Ooh, I want to follow up on that, because I know I've worked in industries before I became a talk radio host. I was actually in a lot of different manufacturing venues at one point in my career. And I know there's this SWAT. We're speaking with Con Davis, by the way, CEO of Byrna Technologies in Fort Wayne, Indiana. Byrna, B-Y-R-N-A, Byrna.com. You've got to get solicitations from these contract manufacturers in Asia all the time. A lot of them in China, or they're located in, you know, Indonesia or the Philippines or what have you. Contract manufacturing is a real temptation, isn't it? But that's where your IP starts to get threatened in a major way. Can you sort of, for those who don't understand contract manufacturing, can you sort of spell out exactly how they entice so many companies to build overseas?
1: Absolutely. So they do a couple of things. I mean, first off is they will tell you, give us your manufacturing and you can reduce the amount of assets and costs that you have and really put all that into a variable or a per product cost so that you don't have all the overhead of having a factory, having employees that you have to support, having healthcare that you have to pay for, and instead you just shift that all to the contract manufacturer, so they're responsible for all of that. On top of that, they can then tell you, and your labor costs are going to be much lower, so your unit costs will be lower. Mm-hmm. Now, what that drives for the business is maybe a lower cost product, but again, you don't have control over your quality anymore, and also your supply line, so that length away that you are from your factory is much longer. So you have much more product on the water. Yeah. And so you have a lot more inventory built up.
29: And you're
1: I was going to say
29: your domestic operation here in the States must really be reduced at that point to just managing a spreadsheet and making sure that you're aligning all of your shipments and deliveries and the costs associated with holding inventory. That basically becomes the beginning, middle, and end of what you do here in America.
1: That is exactly right. And you're no longer really manufacturing or responsible for manufacturing that product. But one thing I wanted to add, when you're talking about a product like the Byrna, which is a life-saving device, right? It's a safety product that really separates you from a problem that's going on. It has to work. So quality is unbelievably important to us. Mm-hmm. And you don't have control over that in a contract manufacturing environment.
29: Yeah, for those who don't know, by the longtime viewers of my my one-hour live show that I do at townhall.com every day will recognize Byrna because for many months your product was featured on my program. Let's talk about what the Byrna launcher is. This is an incredible device for self-defense that really, I think, is incredibly smart and incredibly effective for people who do care about self-defense, who do want to be able to exercise their rights to self-defense, but also are frankly very concerned about all of the legal and moral ramifications of using deadly force.
1: So right, so the Byrna launcher, it looks a lot like a handgun, but as you mentioned, it's not a gun. What it is it's CO2, carbon dioxide power, and it fires a chemical irritant or a hard plastic round. Now, that hard plastic round will cause pain. It will stop someone. But the chemical irritant round, really, it's powderized pepper and tear gas, and it can create 40 minutes of separation. That person will be on the ground, unable to breathe very well, eyes teared up, choking for 40 minutes to give you time and space to get away and get safe.
29: Yeah.
1: And what's great about that is it gives you the option to pull the trigger without taking a life. So if you have small children, if you're in a crowded area, you can still defend yourself and be confident.
29: And by the way, 100% legal, all 50 states for carrying and for being able to have protect. When I first saw the Byrna launcher, I got to tell you, Mr. Davis, I thought of my daughters who were both college students. And of course, they attended colleges where they weren't allowed to defend themselves. And you hear about, you know, attacks and things that happen in a college town. I wish that I had known about the Byrna launcher at that time so my daughters could protect themselves and have some level of self-defense. Because right now, young women working in big cities, they're reduced to maybe having a pepper spray in their purse. But in some cities, even those are regulated.
1: That's right. And if you think about a pepper spray, right, it has about a 10-foot effective range. The burn is effective up to 60 feet. So you have a much longer range that you can defend yourself with yeah. the product. So it's very impactful from that point of view.
29: By the way, the listeners of the program know that I married an Oklahoma girl. And one thing about Oklahoma girls, Mr. Davis, is they do love their guns. She brought all the guns to the relationship. But when we got our Byrna, she was like, oh, yeah, this is cool. And she's been having a good time working with it, doing some target practice with it. But back to the manufacturing aspect of this. For a little while, I understand, and I didn't know this about Berna, you did actually dabble with the idea of overseas manufacturing. So you really do speak from a point of experience. Was it South Africa that you were starting to experiment with manufacturing?
1: It was. We actually had all of our manufacturing in South Africa at one point in time, but ultimately decided to bring it all back to the United States really before COVID. So we were really ahead of that trend. And it was important to us just from a manufacturing quality, and also having an American-made product with American-made labor is just part of who we are. It's part of our DNA at Berna.
29: And you really do know the difference. So that, I guess I'd love to dive more into the labor force here, because, you know, we're talking about the costs of manufacturing and gas prices, and that's cyclical. That goes up and down. What are the biggest challenges with regard to labor expense in America when you're hiring 100% American labor?
1: Absolutely. So when you look at it, you know, on a per hour basis, to be very transparent, American labor is more expensive. Mm-hmm. But at the same time, it is much more efficient. The quality of labor that you can get in the heartland of America from a manufacturing point of view is incredibly high. And we're able to go out and find labor whenever we need it to increase and to grow the factory there in Fort Wayne, which is just a great manufacturing town. And then I think, again, it's overlooked, but the ability to shorten your supply lines and control the quality, which, again, when you can actually work and control the labor force, you have so much more control over your product quality.
29: Speaking of Con Davis, Berna Technologies, BYRNA.com, I believe in Christian social teaching, you know, not social teaching that, you know, woke churches try to implement of ideas that have just come out in the last, you know, couple of decades. I'm talking about centuries of Christian social teaching, which suggests that the worker deserves fair, not just fair wages, but the dignity of being able to work every day and make enough money to be able to support a family. And what we're seeing in America right now is if companies and businesses are not responsible and treat their labor and treat the people who work for them, part of their family, with that level of respect, well, the alternative is going to be people who sort of swing into office that have very radical ideas where the government is going to come in and do that. That's, I think, what we're seeing with this, the swan song of socialism. I'd love for you to sort of reflect on that, that as a company, you decided that it was your responsibility to be able to provide this kind of living, a real dignified living to your American workforce. Why, that's a patriotic thing to do.
1: Well, it absolutely is. And I'll tell you that a lot of consumers in America are looking for quality American-made products as well. And, you know, that's important for us from a messaging point of view. But at the same time, the ability to support people in Fort Wayne, the factory. I'm going up there this coming weekend. We've got a baseball event that we've got with the factory employees so that we can, you know, continue to build that community and that relationship with them.
29: Yeah.
1: It is incredibly important. You know, we provide health care. We provide a great wage to our employees, and they support us by when we need to ramp up manufacturing, when we need to ramp down manufacturing. They'll lean in as well, which I think is something that you don't get when you have a contract manufacturer across the ocean.
29: And at the end of the day, that's why you got into this business in the first place, I would think. You know, when all is said and done and you're looking back on your life and your career, you can actually look at this extended family and their extended families that you've been able to nurture through the business that you built. That's Con Davis, CEO of Berna Technologies. They're worth your look. And we appreciate you joining us and talking about the importance of American manufacturing, sir. Thank you, sir.
1: Thank you very much. Have a great morning.
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4: Here's your latest weather forecast from the Talk of the Town, 97.7 FM and 1570 AM. For today, we'll have sunny skies with highs in the mid-80s. For tonight, skies will be mostly clear with a low near 60. Wednesday will be sunny, then a chance of afternoon thunderstorms with highs in the upper 80s. Wednesday night, we'll have a chance of rain with lows in the upper 60s. Thursday, we'll have a chance of rain with highs in the mid-80s. Thursday night, we'll have a chance of showers and storms with lows in the upper 60s. And Friday, we'll have a chance of showers and thunderstorms with highs in the mid-80s.

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1: Coming up in our next hour, we've got Senator Rick Scott, and we're going to kick things off with Dr. G, Sebastian Gorka, from the White House, as we analyze the ongoing existential threat that Iran, the single largest and most prolific, deadliest state sponsor of terror for, about five decades now, continues to be a thorn in America and the West's side. We'll get an update on that strategy from the White House with regard to Iran from Dr. Gorka coming up in just a bit. That coming up next, in fact. Mamdani, did you know that Zohra Mamdani is just 34 years old? I have to remind myself of that. This guy's a kid. I literally have shirts in my closet that are older than Zohra Mamdani. Is that right? Close to being right. No wonder all of his ideas make no sense, and no wonder he seems like such a child in promoting. And by the way, have you seen him lately? This is an angry, beleaguered man. I know, not the fake smile that he puts on for an Instagram or TikTok video. I mean, when he shows his true colors, he is aging before our eyes, but that's what hate and anger does to a person. That would be Zohra Mamdani, the darling of the Democrat Party right now. He barely won that mayor's race, and he was running against Andrew freaking Cuomo, right? A man who destroyed the state during COVID, was drummed out of office because of sexual scandals and Me Too scandals. He was a laughingstock most everywhere, and everyone was like, I guess Democrats are socialists now. Well, okay, if you want to own that, go for it. But if I were a Democrat and I still had some sense of pride in the history of my party and I still believed, you know, the John F. Kennedy, Hubert Humphrey sort of lie that we were told, that they were just as patriotic and loved our Constitution and hated communists as much as Republicans, they just had some different policies for government spending, then I would be fighting the Zohra Mamdanis and the Abdul El-Sayeds and the Francesca Hongs with every ounce of my being, with every breath that's left in my body, and I would be fighting them on their failed un-American ideas. Not this mamby-pamby James Carville garbage you're getting right now, where, you know, I gotta get these socialists out of the party because they're gonna make us lose everywhere. That's not an argument. You know, we can never win with these people in our party. So you're just talking about strategy. You're just talking about tactics to gain power, which, by the way, buys into the worst stereotype.

0: base of the Democrat Party, not just from my conservative Republican perspective, but from the people in your own party who think that all you care about is power and then not actually doing something. See, here's the problem with that. Listen, I'm supposed to talk about these grocery stores in New York, and now I'm going off on this thing about the Democrats and the socialists. But you see, this is important. Everyone's sitting around saying, oh, how did this happen? How did this happen? Democrats for 10 years now have been about one thing and one thing only, calling you Hitler, calling you a Nazi, calling you fascist, and opposing Donald Trump, impeaching Donald Trump, undermining Donald Trump, imprisoning Donald Trump. That's all they've been for. And eventually, even Democrats are sitting around saying, guys, do you have any ideas? What is it you want to do other than destroy Donald Trump and call my uncle, who happens to drive a pickup like his Second Amendment and flies an American flag in front of his house, other than calling, you know, Uncle Jim a fascist, do you have any other ideas? And the answer is they didn't. They don't. They still don't. And when you don't have any ideas, you leave a wide opening for people like Zohran Mamdani, who has now announced his big plan for the government-run grocery stores. And here, take a listen to this. Here's Zohran Mamdani, not only laying out all the details of these stores that the government are going to operate, and every other place in America where this has been tried, it's been an abject failure, complete and total disaster. But there was one interesting aspect of the government-run New York City grocery stores that caught people's attention. You see, for those of you who don't know, New York, big city, right? You get a lot of people from outside the city of New York coming in every day to work. It's called the bus and tunnel crowd. They come in on the buses or the tunnels via train, or they drive or the buses. And they not only don't live in New York City, they don't even live in New York State. They come in from Connecticut. They come in from New Jersey. So what are you going to do about them coming in and taking advantage of something subsidized by the taxpayers of New York City? And here was Zohran Mamdani's amazing answer.
1: How are you going to keep people from taking advantage of that, you know, that deal, basically? And is there going to be a limit on the number of items that someone can take that are discounted at that level from that essential basket?
2: So our RFP makes very clear that this is a program for New Yorkers to be able to put food on the table, not a program for people to be able to make a quick buck through reselling. I'm going to pass it over to our EDC head, Jeannie Pack, to add some additional details.
0: Yeah, the plan, by the way, is they're going to have a ID card. They likened it to a library card to prove that you're a New Yorker, to prove that you're eligible to get cheap lettuce or government cheese in the New York City-run stores. President Trump was asked about this yesterday in the Oval, and his answer was perfect. Here's the president.
3: New York City Mayor Zohran Mamdani is requiring an ID to access his government-run grocery stores. What then is your message to Democrats who do not want to pass the Save America Act and ensure, you know, ID at the ballot box?
4: This was just announced.
3: Yeah.
4: I heard about it. Yeah. Well, I wish they'd have an ID to access the voting booth. You know?
0: There you go.
4: Access the voting booth.
0: That's all you need. You don't even need more, President, Mr. President. You said it all. 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
8: The polls are just opening in two more states. I'm Dave Anthony, Fox News. An hour after primary voting got underway in Virginia, the race getting the most attention is in Michigan, where a Democrat who says he's not a socialist is running for Senate on a progressive platform.
9: I believe in the opportunity we have in front of us to correct both the moral failures of the past and the moral failures of our present.
8: Abdul Al-Sayed is taking on Congresswoman Haley Stevens.
10: Hamas appears...
8: And that is Haley Stevens is a candidate who is more considered moderate. The Republican winning the Democrat, in this case, will face Mike Rogers, the Republican. In Missouri, a progressive Democrat is trying to return to Congress.
4: This is a last chance for them to sign a good document.
8: That's President Trump. He says that they're working on a deal with Iran. He called off a big attack over the weekend, pushing for a deal to denuclearize Iran and fully open the Strait of Hormuz, where another ship did get attacked.
11: The cargo ship reported being hit by an unknown projectile at 2 a.m. local time, well about 23 miles northeast of the Omani coast. Iran says no negotiations with the United States are scheduled. Tehran, however, claims it is talking to Oman about reopening the Strait of Hormuz.
8: That's Fox's Jonathan Savage. The first two deaths are reported in Michigan in the nasty outbreak of diarrhea-inducing cyclosporiasis.
12: Officials say both people had underlying health conditions that may have been impacted by the parasite. The deaths come as the state's total cases top over 11,000 and nearly 200 people in the hospital. Federal officials are still investigating the source of what they say are multiple separate outbreaks.
8: That's Fox's Ashley Strohmeyer. And back to the contest today. There are also primaries in addition to Michigan, Missouri, and Virginia. Contests in Kansas and Washington State. 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
18: Anthony Fauci's 1,100-page diary revealed. This fraud lied, enriched himself, extended the pain of the pandemic while receiving rock star treatment from the media and Hollywood for his leadership. He contradicted almost everything he claimed to be true about COVID, all while leading the government's charge of protecting Americans during the pandemic. His diary entry shows he privately confronted other possibilities about the virus's origin, even calling the market just an amplifier. He knew it came from the lab. He publicly denied reasonability for shutting down schools and states. And remember when Fauci told you that if you were fully vaccinated, you didn't have to wear a mask? He admitted in his diary that even vaccinated people were still getting COVID. We knew that. I don't know why I'm surprised, frankly. This is the man that told us to stand 6 feet apart, then told us there was no evidence you should stand 6 feet apart.
15: For more commentary like this, go to foxnewspodcast.com.
19: Your local news update. Good Tuesday morning. Mostly sunny, the mid-80s. There's no update provided on the condition of a man shocked while making electricity repairs with Ohio Edison in Champion Township last week. The 32-year-old man and two other line workers were on Magnolia Avenue Northwest early Friday when the pair noticed their co-worker on the ground holding onto some wires. St. James, the next Catholic church building to close in Warren, a July meeting of the St. Teresa of Calcutta Parish Council, recommended a closure and sale to take place next year. St. Teresa includes the St. Mary and Blessed Sacrament churches. They remain open. The numbers aren't adding up when it comes to paying the rent in Ohio. Latest Ohio Fair Market report from the National Low Income Housing Coalition and other groups says renters need to make $23.82 an hour in order to afford a modest two-bedroom apartment. I'm Jim Michaels.
20: Here's your latest weather forecast from the Talk of the Town, 97.7 FM and 1570 AM. For today, we'll have sunny skies with highs in the mid-80s. For tonight, skies will be mostly clear with a low near 60. Wednesday will be sunny, then a chance of afternoon thunderstorms with highs in the upper 80s. Wednesday night, we'll have a chance of rain with lows in the upper 60s. Thursday, we'll have a chance of rain with highs in the mid-80s. Thursday night, we'll have a chance of showers and storms with lows in the upper 60s. And Friday, we'll have a chance of showers and thunderstorms with highs in the mid-80s.
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0: Good Tuesday morning to you, this fourth day of August. It's O'Connor and Company, live from your nation's capital, Washington, D.C., on our flagship station, WMAL. Thanks for tuning in here. Coming up in 30 minutes, we've got Senator Rick Scott of Florida. Well, there's a lot going on in the Senate this week that they've got to tackle, and they keep saying that they want to go on a recess. It's time for a recess, everybody. They sound like children, but they still have to deal with the Save America Act, the government funding bill, the defense authorization bill, the Russian sanctions and where that goes, the vote to hold Fauci in contempt needs to happen all before they go on recess. We should talk to Senator Rick Scott about that. Also, MMO, Mary Margaret Olihan, covering the White House for the Daily Wire. She'll join us in the 8 o'clock hour. And Tom Bevin gives us a final preview to today's big primaries, including our buddy Chris DeGaul running in Missouri. If you're in the Kansas City area, Missouri 6, go vote for Chris DeGaul. He is having his big day today, the primary in Missouri, as well as the primaries in Michigan and in Iran. That's all coming up later in the program. Yesterday, the president in the Oval Office was asked about the current status of the military conflict with Iran. Let's just be clear here. We're still basically having this lockdown with their ports. Our blockade continues to be active against the Iranian ports. Iran's economy is still suffering. Not that the IRGC or any of the leadership there in Iran cares about the suffering of their people. And there are still signs that they are attempting to attack American bases in the region and America's allies in the regions. We strike back and then try to hold them back to the negotiating table. The president was asked about this because Iran now denies that there are any negotiations taking place. And here's what the president said.
4: We've done a great job, but when we talk, we say we're talking. If we're not talking, when you ask me, no, we're not talking, I'll say it. But we are talking right now. We're talking, and we're talking at the request of Iran, backed by Saudi Arabia, backed by UAE and backed by Qatar in particular, but others also. Many, many countries called, many of the leaders of many are friendly with a lot of them, almost all of them, one way or the other, and they all wanted to give this a last chance. This is a last chance. This is not something that, if it doesn't happen, this is a last chance for them to sign a good document. Yeah, please.
0: So the president says we are in the midst of negotiations. We are talking. There's a lot of countries involved. Iran begged to have the conversations. Iran denies it. And, of course, Joe Scarborough and George Stephanopoulos, they choose to believe Iran over the president of the United States because, you know, they're on their side. Joining us right now is a friend of the program, friend of mine, deputy assistant to the president, friend of free people everywhere, and senior director for counterterrorism, Dr. Sebastian Gorka. All right, Dr. Gorka, good morning. Thanks for joining us, sir.
1: Good morning. It's Sebastian to you, Larry. We are friends.
0: Thank you, Sebastian. It is funny how the I know you love your mainstream legacy corporate media types. They do immediately take the propaganda from the mullahs and from the terrorists in Iran and say, see, they believe them over their own federal government, over their own president.
1: Is this the same Joe Scarborough who said, I've never seen Joe Biden sharper before? That man is incredible. Is
0: that the same? I believe that's the same guy, Sebastian. Yes,
1: yeah.
0: I believe it is.
1: Yeah, it's so weird. Since 1979, there's been a regime that's called for the destruction of the United States, that's responsible for the deaths of hundreds of U.S. servicemen, the maiming of hundreds of others because of this squash-head IED technology they gave to the Shia militias in Iraq. And this is the regime that we're supposed to believe.
0: Yeah.
1: As opposed to the man who, literally wrote the book, The Art of the Deal, the man who became the president the first time he ran. I don't know if anybody's done that outside of maybe George Washington. So, you know what? I put my money on the commander-in-chief, the president, who has been ironclad on this issue for decades. Look at the interviews with President Trump as a private citizen, talking about the menace of Iran, talking about the importance of Karg Island. That was 30 years ago. So nothing's changed. He is still the man who is the master of the deal. We will not permit Iran to acquire nuclear weapons, and we will not allow them to hold the Strait of Hormuz stranglehold. It's that easy, Larry.
0: So we're speaking with Dr. Sebastian Gorka of the White House, and obviously he is the man, the point man there, is Deputy Assistant to the President, Senior Director for Counterterrorism. The Strait is a big sticking point right now, and I know that it's a military challenge. We keep getting all of these suggestions that between Oman and between Iran, they're going to figure out some way to have security payments for passage through the Strait. Is that a non-starter here for the United States? That's international waters. There shouldn't be any kind of payments to any country in passing the Strait, right?
1: Absolute non-starter, and the president has been unequivocal and absolutely clear on this. One of the key reasons that we're doing this is because of the importance of global trade for U.S. national interest. Part of that is free navigable waterways. We cannot have any regime, especially one that is an Islamo-fascist regime that wishes to acquire nuclear weapons, hold international trade and a international waterway hostage. We simply will not permit it. These two things are non-negotiable.
0: So when the president mentions all of the countries that are participating in or assisting in these discussions, I don't find all of those countries completely trustworthy. The president is trustworthy. I have my faith in him and you and the team. But, you know, some of those countries' names, I'm suspicious of, by the way, because I was a regular listener to your program, Dr. Gorka. So how is this working out exactly right now with the negotiating team and working with some countries, even on our side right now in this coalition, where, you know, we don't always know what their interests are?
1: The only people, look, there are some nations in the region that have been helpful, but the only people involved in sealing the deal for international trade, for maritime freedom of movement, and for the safety of the world from an Islamo-fascist nuclear regime, the only people responsible are the president's negotiating team, starting with the vice president, with his son-in-law, Jared Kushner, with a special envoy, Steve Witkoff. That's it, period, end of story. And by the way, who closed the deal? The man behind the resolute desk, President Trump. Now, there are nations in the region who have finally woken up to the fact that this country cannot be trusted. This country is prepared to lob missiles and drones onto their territory. They want to have a resolution. Some of them are trying to offer additional help. But at the end of the day, the buck stops with the president. He will decide whether we have it.
0: What about Europe? They need that straight open. They actually are in the target zone of the intermediate range missile capability of Iran. Are they finally waking up and joining this process as well, or are they too worried about the radicals in their own streets?
1: Well, some of them have woken up. Look, let's be clear. President Trump has made us once again a net energy exporter. We don't need anybody's energy, not their oil, not their gas. We're actually selling our surplus energy, thanks to President Trump. We need none of the oil that comes out of the Strait. It's other countries that need it, including European countries. He's saddened by the fact they've done basically nothing to assist in the securing of that maritime sea lane. But the president has been clear, as has the vice president, as has been my immediate boss, the Secretary Rubio, the National Security Advisor. Listen to what they've said at European speeches in Munich. We would like Europe to do more, but Europe is suffering from a, quote, civilizational crisis of confidence. We want Europe to be strong, but when you don't believe in yourself, it's hard to be strong. MAGA, America First, is about Americans that believe in their country. We don't see a lot of that in Europe. We would like to, but the struggle continues.
0: America First, of course, was the name of Dr. Sebastian Gorka's nationally syndicated radio program, heard on many of the stations listening right now. And given that, I'd love for you to sort of close things out here by reflecting on the right-of-center political commentariat, who it appears some of them are sort of hijacking the idea of America First and turning it into isolationism, if not even appeasement of America's enemies. That's got to bother you.
1: Oh, not at all. Not at all. These are loud but sad individuals who have no following. They've shown themselves for who they are. When you see that tweet at the weekend by the arch losers saying this is the way forward and then winking about creating a new political party, it is a testament to their irrelevance. Whether they're Groypers, whether they're former Fox hosts, whether they're people who pretend to be America First, these people simply are loud, but they represent a tiny percentage of Americans who really hate their country maybe as much as the Islamophobes do. You can't say the things they say and like America. So at the end of the day, I know the president's face, true MAGA America First, is rock solid because they know the man who has won three times will not be stopped. The man they tried to put in prison for 700 years, the man they tried to kill on multiple occasions is the man who will have America's interest at heart. So I laugh at those individuals directly into their faces.
0: I had a hunch you would have a strong opinion about that issue. Dr. Sebastian Gorka, you know him as Dr. Sebastian Gorka. I know him, of course, as the husband of Katie Gorka, the chairwoman of the Republican Party in Fairfax County, who has a big day today with the primary in Virginia. Dr. G, thanks for joining us, my friend.
1: God bless you, Larry, and all the Salem listeners.
0: It's O'Connor and Company.
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35: Here's your latest weather forecast from the Talk of the Town, 97.7 FM and 1570 AM. For today, we'll have sunny skies with highs in the mid-80s. For tonight, skies will be mostly clear with a low near 60. Wednesday will be sunny, then a chance of afternoon thunderstorms with highs in the upper 80s. Wednesday night, we'll have a chance of rain with lows in the upper 60s. Thursday, we'll have a chance of rain with highs in the mid-80s. Thursday night, we'll have a chance of showers and storms with lows in the upper 60s. And Friday, we'll have a chance of showers and thunderstorms with highs in the mid-80s.

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1: Senator Rick Scott of Florida, I like to call him Florida Man. Florida Man Rick Scott joins us in our next segment here to talk about some major issues facing the United States Senate right now, some pretty big items. And all you hear from the leadership of the Republicans in the Senate is, we want to go home. Stop making us work. We'll talk to Senator Rick Scott about that agenda and doing the people's work coming up in a bit. If you've ever wondered, I know you don't like ABC News, and I'm glad you're here. You could be, you know, watching Good Morning America or something, and you're not, because you know that ABC News hates you. George Stephanopoulos hates you. He's been a Democrat Party operative his entire career. The only difference is that now, instead of working for Bill Clinton or some Democrat candidate or Democrat operative, he works for, well, ABC News, which is also a Democrat operative and operation. They hate you. But if you're ever on the fence, like, oh, well, they disagree with me, but they don't hate me. Oh, no, I've got proof positive that ABC News hates you and, frankly, hates America, probably hates their own viewers. It was announced yesterday, New York Post breaking the story, that Rosie O'Donnell will be returning to The View in their 30th season. The only explanation is ABC News hates you. What can we do to really, really annoy the American people and our own viewers? Oh, I know. Let's bring Rosie O'Donnell back. Now, before anybody gets too excited or exercised for that matter, it appears that she's not coming back for the whole season as a co-host or even a infrequent sort of drop in 20% of the time co-host, as they have with some personalities. It turns out Rosie O'Donnell will be making an appearance of some sort on their big blowout primetime. Is it going to be primetime? Maybe it won't even be primetime. 30th anniversary episode. And it is, I don't know if Rosie O'Donnell has just sort of blown this up and tried to self-aggrandize the whole situation, but, you know, she famously moved to Ireland because she couldn't be a part of the United States of America with Donald Trump as president. But apparently she'll be coming back to America to do a big ABC News gig with The View, which is kind of funny. But she appeared on a podcast, and this is my the favorite part. This is People Magazine now, because People Magazine saw the New York Post reporting, and they're like, wait, we got to get details. So they go to ABC News, and apparently Rosie O'Donnell has not been formally asked to appear on the show, according to a representative of the show. So Rosie O'Donnell went on a podcast and said that she's going to be taking part in the show's 30th anniversary special. That got extrapolated by the New York Post into Rosie O'Donnell's coming back to The View, which I guess is technically correct. But it's just for one episode, and it's just, what, to give like a 30-second video greeting? Hi, everybody. Remember me who doubted 9/11 because I hated George Bush? Good to see you all. Remember how I almost ruined this franchise? Yeah, thanks for inviting me on. It could be that, or she could sit at the table, I guess, and be a co-host. I don't know. But she was on a podcast, Tangle with Kyle Ridley, and she said that she would take part in the show's 30th anniversary special. She said that she plans to take part in whatever way they want. They're bringing back all the hosts, I think. And, you know, I'm pretty proud of that show, of what it's become, and how it really speaks to the people and to politics. Meanwhile, People Magazine called ABC News and the producers of The View and said, you're bringing Rosie back? And they're like, we don't have any plans at this time. Now, maybe that's the news story because the blowback was so ugly. We're not sure. The representative also told People Magazine that co-host Anna Navarro mentioned O'Donnell coming to season 30 of The View as a guest at some point during the season, but that nothing had been formalized, no plans announced for the anniversary special yet. So there you go. There you have it. Also, by the way, Rosie O'Donnell revealed not only the famous on-screen dust-up with Elizabeth Hasselbeck over 9/11 and the terror attacks that brought down the World Trade Center that Rosie O'Donnell still claims was an inside job. Because, you know, we conservatives are the conspiracy theorists because we think it's wrong that non-citizens can vote in our country. And that makes us conspiracy theorists. But Rosie O'Donnell, member in good standing of the entertainment community and ABC News, apparently, because she thought that 9/11 was an inside job. That's fine. She also revealed, though, that behind the scenes, forget about Elizabeth Hasselbeck, she and Whoopi Goldberg had a lot of conflicts there. She said that it was a tense dynamic with Whoopi Goldberg. She said, I admired Whoopi, wanted to be on her team, had respect for her. I expected we would be like Scottie Pippen and Michael Jordan, passing the ball back and forth, shooting and leading the team to victory. That's not exactly what happened. 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
4: Music has always been a huge part of our lives. It's something we started pursuing as kids and never gave up on. It took a lot of hard work and dedication, but it's paid off. Music has allowed us to travel around the world and share some very unique experiences. So don't let anyone tell you your dreams aren't possible, because you know what? They are. This message is brought to you by the U.S. Air Force.
8: I'm Gianna Gelosi. It is primary day in five states, but all eyes are on Michigan's Senate primary, where it's a battle of the blue.
9: The highly washed race between Abdul El-Sayed and Representative Haley Stevens pits an establishment Democrat against a progressive challenger. Sayed wants Medicare for all. He's also been more outspoken on Gaza. Stevens, however, is the more moderate of the two.
8: That's Fox's Alex Hogan. President Trump telling Iran it's their last chance to make a deal before the U.S. carries out a far more punishing military operation. Meantime,
10: a cargo ship off the coast of Oman was hit with an unknown projectile, according to maritime tracking groups. The incident comes as the U.S. naval blockade remains in effect. President Trump posted to True Social on Monday, saying, in part, nothing gets through to Iran unless we want it to.
8: That's Fox's Trey Yingst. 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
17: 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Here's your latest weather forecast from the Talk of the Town, 97.7 FM and 1570 AM. For today, we'll have sunny skies with highs in the mid-80s. For tonight, skies will be mostly clear with a low near 60. Wednesday will be sunny, then a chance of afternoon thunderstorms with highs in the upper 80s. Wednesday night, we'll have a chance of rain with lows in the upper 60s. Thursday, we'll have a chance of rain with highs in the mid-80s. Thursday night, we'll have a chance of showers and storms with lows in the upper 60s. And Friday, we'll have a chance of showers and thunderstorms with highs in the mid-80s.
1: 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I'm Larry O'Connor, live from the Relief Factor Studios. Our next hour is a loaded one. Tom Bevin, Real Clear Politics, gives us a rundown on all the latest polling for today's big primaries, as well as next week's in Wisconsin. And then Mary Margaret Olihan also joins us, covering President Trump and the White House on behalf of Daily Wire. Joining us right now, Florida man, Senator Rick Scott of Florida, to discuss a pretty busy day, week for the United States Senate, except Senator Scott, your colleagues, especially those in leadership, keep whining about wanting to go home and take a recess. This is not third grade. You got a lot of work to do, sir.
18: We do. My mom would say, I remember growing up, on Saturday morning, my older brother and I went to go out and play, and we had to clean the whole house, dust, mop, do everything. We wanted to go out and play. So what we learned is get up and get it done. So that's what we ought to be doing this week. We've got to get this continuing resolution done to make sure we don't shut down government.
1: Yeah,
18: we've got to make sure we do something important on securing our elections. Todd Blanche has got to get confirmed as the Attorney General. We got the Russian sanctions bill. So those are sort of the must do this week. There's some other things we should do.
1: Yes,
18: there's some those for sure. And then we got a big nominations package. So that's got to get done this week. So it's all doable, but what we're going to just say is, look, tell everybody, hey, look, this can take as long as you want, but we're staying here until we get all this done.
1: Well, let's go through them. I think in order of importance, at least for our listeners. Although I'm going to add one that wasn't on your list, sir. After yesterday's or last week's hearings with Anthony Fauci pleading the Fifth, he's obstructing justice at the very least, if not obstructing a congressional proceeding. What actions can your body take against Anthony Fauci?
18: Well, I think the Homeland Security Committee, which I'm on, we're gonna hold him in contempt. So I think that, and then that will get referred to the Department of Justice.
1: Okay.
18: So then they'll make a decision what they're going to do. Remember, Steve Bannon and Peter Navarro went to jail,
1: right?
18: Over the same, not being willing to answer questions. And so it'll be, I think that will happen. I think every Republican on the committee will vote for it. So that's going to happen. I think that's tomorrow morning.
1: Let's go to securing our elections. It's not the SAVE Act that you co-sponsored with all of the various things that are priorities for not just Republican voters, which, by the way, should be enough, but for American voters, because these are 80-20 issues. But at the very least, in these reconciliation packages, the House has handed you ensuring that there is a proof of citizenship when registering to vote and photo ID when you go to vote. Are those going to go through? Do you? John Thune keeps saying he doesn't have the votes, but I thought you had all the sponsors for these provisions. I thought you had 50. So who's falling away here on these provisions in the SAVE Act?
18: 50. For voter ID and being registered, for the American citizen registered to vote, we've had a vote on that, and we have 50 votes for that. So the way to get it done is get it done through the reconciliation process, and that's what we're working on. Ron Johnson is the chair of the Budget Committee as a result of the unfortunate death of Lindsey Graham. And so Ron Johnson is working on that every day. We talked about it last night. We're going to be talking about it today. So that's a way to get this done. I mean, the right thing to do is pass the Save America Act, but you know, and the only people against it are people elected Democrats. So because they know they can't win unless there's some fraud in the elections.
1: Is the sticking point right now the concern that the parliamentarian might not allow those provisions to go through via reconciliation? And if that is the concern, will leadership replace the parliamentarian, just as Senator Bob Dole did when the parliamentarian decided that they would inject themselves into the constitutional process?
18: I'm actually optimistic that we'll be able to get in there, a way to get it done. So we'll see this week. And Mike Lee is working with Ron Johnson hard on that issue and working with the parliamentarian to make sure that we get this in. And the other thing, we need to get it in and we need to vote on it this week.
1: Yeah, this week. And that's your expectation at this point.
18: That's what I'm planning on doing.
1: All right.
18: My mom trained me well.
1: Senator Rick Scott is our guest. You talked about government funding. There is a deadline here. It's looming. It's October. And by the way, the Democrats have not seemed to balk at the idea of shutting the government down if it serves them politically. Are you confident now, though, that even Democrats would not shut down the government right before these midterm elections because they will be seen as the obstructionists that they obviously have been the last 2 years?
18: I'm hopeful, but not, you know, until it's done. We started the process on the continuing resolution last night, and we got enough votes to get it done. Now, the question is going to be, is anybody going to object to slow down the process? I'm optimistic based on the vote last night, but look, until it happens, Chuck Schumer shut down the government 3 times. He doesn't care that federal workers don't get paid. I mean, that's what's interesting is, you know, he acts like he cares. I mean, think about it. I mean, if it wasn't for the reconciliation process with only Republican votes, ICE and CBP would still not be paid if it was for the Democrats. They don't care about federal workers. Yeah. They've been using them as pawns since Trump got reelected.
1: Senator Rick Scott is our guest of Florida. And, Senator, I was just in Florida. I spent some time over the weekend in Jacksonville. I spent 24 hours in Orlando. And I made the drive, lovely drive, by the way. And it occurred to me as I was in Florida how this state has gone through this metamorphosis politically, how it was a toss-up state. It was the toss-up state of toss-up states because of how electorally rich it was for the Electoral College every presidential election. And now it is so solidly Republican. And I'd love for you to reflect on that, but because I know you've served in the government there in Florida at various levels, and now, of course, as their U.S. senator. What has happened in Florida? And by the way, how much of it is linked to election integrity? Because Florida has some of the best election integrity laws right now on the books.
18: Well, you know, it's interesting. In 2010, when I decided to run for governor and I had no name ID, nobody knew me, there were 568,000 more Democrats registered to vote than Republicans. And so and I ran in a very heated primary and I was able to win. And in the general, all the polls said I would lose both my elections. But we won because people came out. I think what's happened is people have seen the difference. The Democrat Party doesn't care about your job. They don't care about your kids' education, and they clearly don't care about law enforcement. And so what we showed them through being as governor for 8 years and what's happened since is that we actually are the Republicans are the ones that care about your jobs. Republicans are the ones that are going to make sure your kids get a quality education. And when you go to the university, you're going to get a job afterwards. And by the way, we're the ones that have the relationship with the sheriffs and police chiefs. We're going to keep you safe. So I think that's what's happened. And then the people that have moved to Florida have moved because they moved away from crazy states. Like right now, if you think about it, if you have the money and you can, you're leaving Mondami. I mean, this guy's crazy. Here's his latest. Yesterday, on his grocery store, you're going to have an ID to go into his grocery store.
1: Yeah,
18: that's going to lose money and shut down eventually. But he's against any ID for voting because that would be racist.
1: Yeah.
18: So somehow it's not racist to go get food, but it's racist if you have an ID to vote.
1: I mean, yeah, they're protecting the access to government groceries more than they're protecting access to the ballot box.
18: Yeah, I mean, it's crazy. And then, you know, every government grocery store closes. I mean, Kansas City, they closed. Chicago, they closed.
1: Yep.
18: I mean, what do you want to buy from government? I mean, name something. I mean, the government can run the military better, right? But name something else. I mean, if you really want to get, get something done, and you're going to say, well, I'm going to go to the government. Boy, they'll get it done. No, it's the last person you go to. Most of your problems are caused by government.
1: Right. Yeah, I'm pretty sure all the grocery stores, government-run grocery stores in the Soviet Union had to shut down as well. We're speaking with Senator Rick Scott. Well, to that end, you know, we've got a big primary in Michigan today where it looks like, you know, your reasonable colleagues across the aisle, if there are any left, the Democrats, are going to lose really with their candidate of choice. Haley Stevens is going to lose to this Abdul El-Sayed. You've got Troy Jackson, who is basically Graham Plattner without the Nazi tattoo that we know of up in Maine. You're about to have some pretty potentially radical colleagues should they win their elections. I don't think either of them will. But what do your colleagues over there on the other side of the aisle say to you when the microphones aren't on? They've got to be freaked out that their own party is being overtaken by these radicals.
18: You know, it's interesting. You sit down and you have dinner with, some of my Democrat colleagues in the Senate, and they're rational. But then when they vote, they're scared of Mondami and AOC. So yeah. They vote like Mondami and AOC would vote. And so they've lost their party. They can't stand up for themselves. And so even if they're not radical, they're voting radical because they're scared to death. I mean, Mondami and AOC run the Democrat Party now.
1: What I'm told by the political insiders here in Washington, though, Senator Scott, is that the socialists, the DSA candidates, whatever they're communists, really, they've got the momentum and they've got the energy and they've got the enthusiasm on their side. Can Susan Collins, can Mike Rogers, can Republicans then inject some enthusiasm in the Republican electorate, at the very least, to stop these barbarians at the gate?
18: Oh, I think the more these Democrat socialists win, the more Republicans will win. People are smart. My mom had an upper grade education. My dad had sixth grade education. All right, they would never have elected these people. My dad was a Teamster, right? And they were Democrats. But would they vote for these crazy Democrat socialists? No, they wouldn't believe in one thing that they said. It's going to help Republicans win elections. But look, Republicans, we got to get our stuff done too.
1: Yeah,
18: we got to be the party that we're going to take care of you, jobs. I mean, we don't take care of you by just throwing money at you. We take care of you because we create an opportunity for you to live your dream. That's what we need to be. Make sure we're the party of.
1: Final moments here with Senator Rick Scott of Florida. There was a bit of a dust up last week between the president and Leader Thune, sort of barbs passed back and forth. The president suggested that he's starting to lose confidence in Leader Thune. What do you think Leader Thune's prospects are with this next Senate that's going to be assembled one way or the other in January?
18: I don't know if anybody will run against him. I ran to be the leader. I know it's a hard job. You got to get everybody together, and our job is really to represent our states. And so I tell people, don't tell me how to vote. Marco could have told me how to vote because, when he was a senator, but I said, no, but nobody voted for me. I represent my state. And so I think it's a hard job to bring people together. So if I was the president, I'd be in the same position. Trump, I'd have high expectations. And so I can understand both, where both people are.
1: Yeah.
18: But we have to go do our job.
1: It is a hard job. I want to ask you, since you get a behind-the-scenes look, when Leader Thune says, I don't have the votes, are you seeing the effort to try to get those votes? Because we don't see it.
18: Well, I mean, what I try to do, I run the lunch on Wednesday, and so I try to bring up all the issues and try to get people to debate the issues, to try to come together. I all of us have to be, we have to say, we have to get, what can we do? That's what I try to push everybody.
1: Okay, so all right, Senator Scott.
18: You can't do that.
1: We're out of time. I'm sorry. It's my fault for leaving it to the end. We'll talk to you again.
19: 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They tell you to be afraid, to be scared, and they try to frighten you into calling. 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
21: 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The Panthers, a point and a half favorite, minus 108 against the spread. Arizona minus 112, getting the 1.5. On the money line, Carolina minus 122, the Cardinals plus 102, and the over-under at Canton is at 36.5. The Rams enter the 2026 season as the betting favorite to win Super Bowl 61. 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With your VSiN Action Update, I'm Tony Naziri on the Vegas Stats and Information Network.
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24: 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Then my sister and I escaped from an evil slug king and went back to my...

0: friends, family, kids, or spouse. They need you. 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
3: 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For today, we'll have sunny skies with highs in the mid-80s. For tonight, skies will be mostly clear with a low near 60. Wednesday will be sunny, then a chance of afternoon thunderstorms with highs in the upper 80s. Wednesday night, we'll have a chance of rain with lows in the upper 60s. Thursday, we'll have a chance of rain with highs in the mid-80s. Thursday night, we'll have a chance of showers and storms with lows in the upper 60s. And Friday, we'll have a chance of showers and thunderstorms with highs in the mid-80s.

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1: Temporary protective status. That's what it's called. Temporary protective status. We, through our generosity and our Christian charity here in the United States of America, we extend refugee status to people coming from either a war-torn nation or a nation that has suffered from a natural disaster, and we allow you to have, here in the United States of America, temporary protective status, TPS. September 16th, 1991. September 16th, 1991, 35 years ago, next month, that was when temporary protective status was granted to people from the country of Somalia because of the war there and because of the atrocities we saw on the ground in Somalia. November 4th, 1997, 29 years ago, people from the Sudan were granted temporary protective status in this country. March 9th, 2001, 25 years ago, people from El Salvador, I believe it was a volcano in El Salvador, maybe an earthquake. People in El Salvador were granted temporary protective status. 15 years ago, 2011, South Sudan, and on and on and on. The President of the United States, Donald Trump, came in, inherited all of that temporary protective status, including two recent TPSs granted to the people of Haiti and Syria. And the president, making good on one of many campaign promises in this regard, said, yeah, we're rejecting it now. It's not temporary anymore. Go home. Go back to where you belong. Of course, courts blocked that all the way up to the Supreme Court. And this June, the Supreme Court said, yes, the president can rescind temporary protective status. And so the deportation process is about to begin for nearly 300,000 immigrants who came to this country under temporary protective status from Haiti and from Syria. Except the left, they reject this idea. They reject our Constitution. They reject the Supreme Court, in fact. They'll tell you because they say they want to, you know, pack the Supreme Court. The DSA people actually say out loud that they want to completely do away with or reimagine what the Supreme Court does, because they see the Supreme Court, as it had been for decades, by the way, as just an extended permanent legislative branch for Democrats and the left to be able to get things done. But instead of people who ran for office and had to answer to voters every 2 or 6 years in our federal legislative branches, instead, the Supreme Court got lifetime appointments. They wore black robes, but they still voted to help Democrats with their radical left-wing Marxist agenda. That was until Republican after Republican after Republican running for the presidency said, if you vote for me, I promise I'm going to put on really good conservative justices who will hold the line on this stuff. And for the most part, they were utter disappointments, except for a couple of flukes. Clarence Thomas somehow slipped through the gates of the people who chose justices.

0: for George Herbert Walker Bush, because this is the same man who gave you David Souter and Kennedy, Anthony Kennedy. Oh, excuse me, Kennedy was Reagan right at the end there. I apologize. But Bush did give us a Souter as well as Clarence Thomas. He slipped through the gates. Alito slipped through the cracks as well. And they're solid, right? Trump goes in there and really, for the most part, has delivered with some pretty good justices. And now you've got the Supreme Court, for the most part, doing their job. And that's why liberals want to upend the Supreme Court. Or if you're a federal judge appointed by Barack Obama named Alison Burroughs, you just want to openly defy the Supreme Court. Because despite the decision handed down by the Supremes that, yes, the president can revoke temporary protective status, this Obama-appointed judge tried to block it anyway. And yesterday, Andy Ogles, Republican of Tennessee, filed impeachment resolution against Judge Alison Burroughs. We'll see where that goes. Meanwhile, Secretary of Homeland Security Mark Wayne Mullen spoke before the National Governors Association, and he's under fire for some of the comments he made. Here's video 17, clip 17. Play the audio, please.
1: What I encourage people to do is help yourself. You have to try to go through the system legally. If you came over and you got temporary protective status, and its name itself, it says temporary. Yes, we're ending the temporary protective status because it's temporary. But that doesn't mean that while you're here under temporary protective status, you can't try to change your status. You can't. It doesn't mean you can't enroll to try to become an LPR. That doesn't mean you can't go for a family visa. That doesn't mean you have to just stay on TPS status, but you have to make an effort to change. And I can't help you if you can't help yourself.
0: I have no problem with Secretary Mark Wayne Mullen saying that, because it's true, it's factual. Whenever we have truth on our side, it's good. And by the way, it's important to point out that everyone who's screaming about people who have been in the country for 35 years losing temporary protective status, let alone the people who have been here 5 years losing temporary protective status, there's nothing wrong with pointing out, dude, you've had every opportunity to try to petition for a green card or maybe even for citizenship, and if you didn't, that's not on me, that's on you. Get out. He also told the governors that the deportation process that ICE is coordinating right now doesn't have to be as ugly as it has been in some of these blue states. Here, this is clip 18. Listen.
1: And so what I'm saying is, let me work with you on this stuff. I'm not handling things like maybe the past secretary had. I'm just saying, let's work to get the worst of the worst off the streets, and then you won't see me in your cities and
0: again,
1: states.
0: I don't see why he's getting criticized for this. Work with us, end the sanctuary nonsense. We'll do our job, and you won't even see ICE in your way. 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
8: I believe in the opportunity we have in front of us.
7: That's Abdul El-Sayed, a Democrat in a Michigan Senate race getting the most attention.
9: Abdul El-Sayed is the progressive who has the backing of the Democratic Socialists of America. He wants to abolish ICE, cut off U.S. aid to Israel, and has made Medicare for All one of his signature issues.
7: Fox's Garrett Tenney in Detroit.
9: Republicans would love to see him win because they believe he would give the GOP nominee Mike Rogers the best shot at picking up this seat. And that's something Congresswoman Haley Stevens has hammered on throughout her campaign, that she has consistently beat Republicans and gives Democrats the best shot at keeping Michigan blue.
7: In Missouri, progressive Democrat Cori Bush trying to win back the seat in Congress she lost in 2024. And one of the questions on the Missouri ballot today
10: would eliminate state income tax over time. It'd be based on revenue coming in. You can't just like pull $9 billion in annual revenue from a state and not replace it immediately.
7: Fox Business Network Cheryl Cassone. There are also primaries today in Kansas, Virginia, and Washington State, where there's been an arrest. An arson suspect accused of setting one of the wildfires, burning the Spokane area, forcing about 70,000 people to evacuate.
11: He was found to be in possession of some waterproof matches and a butane lighter.
7: Spokane County Sheriff John Knowles, more than 700 homes and structures have burned. Iran keeps insisting it's not holding talks with the U.S. after being warned.
12: I want to give them every last chance before decapitation.
13: President Trump says negotiations are focused on reopening the Strait of Hormuz, then on Iran's denuclearization.
7: Fox's Aisha Hosni also reports from the White House.
13: Just a few hours ago, one person was reported missing after an unknown projectile hit a Liberia-flagged ship in the Strait. There was a fire reported on board. It is the fourth attack since Friday.
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7: Democrats are again taking President Trump to court. More than 25 states have filed suit to block his latest round of tariffs targeting 60 countries. They allege the president is exceeding his authority, like the Supreme Court had ruled when even bigger tariffs were invalidated. Another lawsuit attempts to thwart a way the Trump administration might crack down on illegal immigration.
16: The 20 states, along with the District of Columbia, sued to keep the Temporary Assistance for Needy Families program from gaining access to personal information. The plaintiffs subjected to an agency rule that would allow the program to share details, such as immigration status and social security numbers, as well as other personal facts, with other government agencies or even private groups. New York Attorney General Letitia James, in a statement, accused the administration of weaponizing people's personal information. Earlier this year, a judge said the Trump administration could not withhold the agency's funding from Democratic-controlled states. Grinnell Scott, Fox News.
7: Democrats lost another legal battle related to immigration enforcement. A judge has ruled New York cannot stop federal ICE agents from wearing face masks, as the anger grows in New Jersey over conditions at a detention facility.
17: Federal immigration officials say 41-year-old Edwin Lopez Cornejo died in a Newark hospital after becoming unresponsive at the Delaney Hall detention facility. ICE says staff and medical personnel responded immediately and called 911, adding the official cause of death is still under investigation. Lopez Cornejo had previously been deported in 2006 and was arrested again in June after allegedly re-entering the country illegally. His death is renewing criticism of the detention center, with New Jersey leaders once again calling for Delaney Hall to be shut down. Ted Lindner, Fox News.
7: On Wall Street, as oil prices drop again, big gains are brewing. Dow futures up more than 500 points. I'm Dave Anthony. This is Fox News.
18: Your local news update. Good Tuesday morning. Mostly sunny, the mid-80s. There's no update provided on the condition of a man shocked while making electricity repairs with Ohio Edison in Champion Township last week. The 32-year-old man and two other line workers were on Magnolia Avenue Northwest early Friday when the pair noticed their co-worker on the ground holding onto some wires. St. James, the next Catholic church building to close in Warren, a July meeting of the St. Teresa of Calcutta Parish Council, recommended a closure and sale to take place next year. St. Teresa includes the St. Mary and Blessed Sacrament churches. They remain open. The numbers aren't adding up when it comes to paying the rent in Ohio. Latest Ohio Fair Market report from the National Low Income Housing Coalition and other groups says renters need to make $23.82 an hour in order to afford a modest two-bedroom apartment. I'm Jim Michaels.
19: Here's your latest weather forecast from the Talk of the Town, 97.7 FM and 1570 AM. For today, we'll have sunny skies with highs in the mid-80s. For tonight, skies will be mostly clear with a low near 60. Wednesday will be sunny, then a chance of afternoon thunderstorms with highs in the upper 80s. Wednesday night, we'll have a chance of rain with lows in the upper 60s. Thursday, we'll have a chance of rain with highs in the mid-80s. Thursday night, we'll have a chance of showers and storms with lows in the upper 60s. And Friday, we'll have a chance of showers and thunderstorms with highs in the mid-80s.
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0: The barbarians are inside the gates. That's what Speaker Mike Johnson told me on our semi-private tour of the Capitol. 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Speaker Mike Johnson giving us a tour of the Capitol, talking about our Judeo-Christian heritage that is ingrained not just in this nation, but also in the very fabric and building, the marble, literally, of the United States Capitol. Check that out. 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You'll see that video. But the Bavarians are indeed inside the gate. And they're running for office, and they've been welcomed with open arms by the Democrats. These are the communist-leaning socialists, let's call them, who are on the ballot. We'll speak with Tom Bevin of Real Clear Politics to give us the latest on the polls at today's Michigan and Virginia primaries, as well as next week's Wisconsin primary. It's O'Connor and Company here from your nation's capital in the Relief Factor studios. Thanks for tuning in. As always, joining us right now, she is the White House correspondent for the Daily Wire. She is Mary Margaret Olehan, but here she's just simply known as the notorious MMO. Mary Margaret, always good to talk to you. Thanks for joining us.
21: Good morning. Thanks for having me.
0: Listen, you get to be in the room where it happens quite a bit right now during the second Trump term. Yesterday was no exception in the Oval Office. This moment in particular caught a lot of people's attention. It has to do with the Justice Department and U.S. Attorney for the District of Columbia, Jeanine Pirro, Judge Jeanine, and the charges against that person for vandalizing the reflecting pool. Here, take a listen, and then we'll comment.
22: Friendly to Jeanine. And frankly, I think she choked because the judge was really vicious. Instead of going after the people that did it, the judge went after her and went after her department. And I guess she choked. I don't know what the hell happened.
23: Are you reconsidering her role?
22: I don't know what. You don't. You're fake news. Don't ever talk again. You're fake news. One of the worst in the business. Fortunately, nobody watches you. But something happened. There was vandalism there, and there was some things from the contractor which we would fix. But it's almost complete. And when it opens, it's incredible.
0: Wait, he would never say that about Mary Margaret Olehan, of course, at Daily Wire, not fake news, and people do watch her. So that seemed like a tense moment there. Do we have an update here on the relationship between the president and U.S. Attorney for the District of Columbia, Jeanine Pirro, and the status of these charges against this person for vandalizing the reflecting pool?
21: Yeah, so, I mean, that was a tense moment there, partially because that reporter had asked Trump a question earlier, and Trump had said, who are you with? And he said, MS Now. And so obviously the president was not excited to take questions from him at any point. But on the point of Jeanine Pirro, she was in hot water with Trump for dropping those charges against this former Olympian. What the story is that they didn't have the case that they thought they did against this guy and three other defendants. And so yesterday afternoon, after that scene played out, Jeanine Pirro was seen at the White House heading into a meeting with the president. And what we're hearing is that it wasn't just her, it was her and Doug Burgum, the Secretary of the Interior, who also has a role in all of these reflecting pool, drama and decisions. And so they went into a meeting with the president, who was reportedly really, really angry with her, as we just heard. You know, he said she choked, which yeah. I don't know how often you hear that. I hear my 14-year-old brother says choked, and I learned that it's a bad thing. So somehow the president picked up that lingo. And he said, you know, there's people close to him that had told CNN that it was highly likely that she'd be removed from her job. Now, I don't know how much credence we can give CNN on that point, because she still has her job. And as of last night, after her meeting and Burgum's meeting with the president, we're hearing that Trump didn't ask her to leave a job. He didn't fire her, and she didn't ask to resign. My understanding is it was more of a meeting where they talked through the particulars of what happened, because, as you know, Larry, sometimes right. Things get lost in translation between the president and agencies. Oftentimes, it's not necessarily the president communicating directly with someone like Pirro, and the surrogates who are sharing the news in between. So that's why meetings like that are really important, for them to, you know, communicate directly.
0: And let's drill down on that, Mary Margaret, because this is what I sort of want to get to the bottom of. Did they just not have enough evidence to continue the case against this individual? But we do believe that, sometimes somebody is responsible for doing something, but you don't have enough evidence to actually bring charges or pursue the case. Or was there no vandalism? Because I was told there was video of this happening. I was told that there was physical evidence that shows that this lining of the reflecting pool had been cut by a sharp implement. What's the truth here? Was this a faulty installation, or was it vandalism?
21: Well, it sounds like it might have been a little bit of both, because we have video showing vandals cutting parts of the reflecting pool with a knife. It's, video from above, appears to be drone footage. Mm-hmm. You can see people vandalizing the pool. However, it appears that it's not enough. And specifically, there was a former Olympian who had been charged with damaging the reflecting pool, I believe with three other defendants as well. Now, that case has been decided that they did not have enough evidence to properly prosecute them. And so that is why, essentially, she dropped it. Wow. But, the president's really pissed about it, and he's really unhappy that this was handled in this way. But from a prosecutorial perspective, you do have to have
0: you got to have evidence. No,
21: and you do have to have the necessary parts to make the case.
0: Absolutely. I'm frustrated too. I'm sure you're frustrated as a reporter, because we're getting a lot of different news. You want to be able to report the news. Your former colleague, Hans von Sipkowski, was on the show yesterday and said, if anything, this makes the Justice Department look good. It actually defies the narrative that you hear that they'll just, do whatever Trump tells them to do. If you don't have the evidence, the federal government should not be pressing charges against you, because we've seen abuse at that level before. So, if anything, this is we don't want our Justice Department convicting people or putting them through legal hell if they don't have enough evidence to prosecute them. So I guess in the long run, it's a good thing, even if it makes the president testy.
21: Right. And I think, this just kind of illustrates an issue we've seen lately, especially in, I think, Trump 2.0, where the president is very aggressive. He knows what he wants to get done, and that is a good thing in many ways. We see such aggressive action on his part, whether it's, getting men out of women's sports or, being decisive when it comes to kidnapping a dictator. But on the other hand, sometimes these legal cases require a little bit more thought and precision than they're being given. And I think hustling legal cases in cases like this is a little more detrimental, because you don't have sufficient time and thought put into some of these cases. And so, you know, especially when you're dealing with D.C. juries and things like that, everything needs to be just so, because you're already up against, you know, the odds are against you when you're dealing with these D.C. juries and judges. And so everything needs to be exactly lined up. So you got to have your ducks in order. And that's not always the case when you're rushing some of these things.
0: Notorious MMO joins us here. Mary Margaret Olihan of the Daily Wire covering the White House. We just had Florida Senator Rick Scott on talking about the very busy agenda that the Senate has in front of them before they go. They're demanding a recess. I know the president said, no, stay here and get some work done. Kind of helps you, by the way, when you're asking for, to be reelected, to say, look, we're working and we're doing things. Specifically on the provisions of the SAVE Act, the proof of citizenship when registering to vote and photo ID when you go to vote, the senator seemed to think that that would get handled this week and in the next day or two, in fact, through reconciliation. Did the president comment on that? Is he going to be accepting those two provisions without the other portions of the Save America Act? Where does this stand?
21: He talked about the importance of it getting passed yesterday. He said there's nothing more important than the Save America Act, and he really called on the Senate to get that through. He also said he thinks it's so important to get it finished. That's very similar to what he's been saying for, you know, the past several months. Mm-hmm. And so I don't know that the president necessarily commented on the progress of the Save America Act, just to emphasize once done that, you know, this staff and he needs the Senate to get it through. He's pretty adamant. But then you have people like, I believe, John Cornyn last week saying there's no way that it's going to get through. He said, we're over-promising, we're not going to be able to deliver on that promise. And he criticized Trump for thinking that if he pressed hard enough, the Senate will come around. But Cornyn was saying they won't. Now, I mean, it's interesting that Cornyn said that, given that he did come around on Todd Blanche,
0: right,
21: who he was being quite aggressive about.
0: Yes, that's, by the way, soon to be former Senator John Cornyn to you and me, MMO. Hey, can you stick with us for one more segment? There's more stuff I want to get to, including his comments on Iran and Mamdani. Can you spare a couple more minutes?
21: Absolutely. Yeah.
0: Mary Margaret Olihan, the notorious MMO, stays with us in a moment. Yeah. The president made note of the fact yesterday that you need a photo ID to go and buy lettuce and eggs at one of Zohra Mamdani's government-run grocery stores. That probably will never happen anyway. But you don't need it to vote. It tells you what they value. Lettuce, yes. Your vote, you know. Honor system. And we'll get into more of that with MMO next.
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19: Here's your latest weather forecast from the Talk of the Town, 97.7 FM and 1570 AM. For today, we'll have sunny skies with highs in the mid-80s. For tonight, skies will be mostly clear with a low near 60. Wednesday will be sunny, then a chance of afternoon thunderstorms with highs in the upper 80s. Wednesday night, we'll have a chance of rain with lows in the upper 60s. Thursday, we'll have a chance of rain with highs in the mid-80s. Thursday night, we'll have a chance of showers and storms with lows in the upper 60s. And Friday, we'll have a chance of showers and thunderstorms with highs in the mid-80s.
0: We are in the Relief Factor studios. It's Larry O'Connor here on O'Connor and Company. And listen, the reason these socialists, these communist-friendly socialists in the DSA have been able to make their way into the Democrat Party is because Democrats have not had any ideas. All they've cared about is impeaching and punishing Trump, calling you Hitler and a Nazi and a fascist for supporting him, and they have nothing else. And when you have a vacuum, something will fill it, and what's filled it? Our ideas from these socialists who are thriving now within their party today. Michiganders are going to vote in their primary, and it looks like they're going to nominate Abdul al-Sayed, at least the Democrats will, to be their next United States senator. And then they'll get great ideas like government-run grocery stores. Zora Mamdani making that announcement yesterday, but putting in a provision there to make sure that no one from New Jersey or Connecticut or outside New York City comes and takes advantage of the cheap cheese and lettuce they're going to offer. They're going to have an ID to prove that you're a New Yorker. The president was asked about that yesterday in the Oval Office, and you can imagine the response here. Take a listen.
28: New York City Mayor Zoran Mamdani is requiring an ID to access his government-run grocery stores. What then is your message to Democrats who do not want to pass the Save America Act and ensure, ID at the ballot box?
22: This was just announced.
28: Yeah.
22: I heard about it. Yeah. Well, I wish they'd have an ID to access the voting booth. You know, they don't want access to voting booth with any identification. We want voter ID and we want proof of citizenship. Well, he also had a thing where you had to have two different IDs to shovel snow during the winter, right? So that's a very friendly question. I like her. Who are you with?
0: That wasn't MMO, but she continues with us here. The notorious MMO, Mary Margaret O'Lehan of Daily Wire. The president seems pretty animated when he's pushing back on the socialists and the communists. This is an important issue. Do you notice that when he's sort of asked about these things, that there's a little bit of a spring in his step?
29: Oh, absolutely. I mean, he loves this stuff. He knows that
21: you know, Americans don't support socialism, don't support communism, and that this is a great messaging point for him and for Republicans. And I think he's made it pretty clear that heading into midterms, this is going to be one of their big talking points. You know, obviously another one will be the invasion of the Spanish territory that we saw last week, and then men and women's sports, which we've seen with Sophie Cunningham, et cetera.
0: Yeah.
21: But this is one that he loves and he knows will be very successful. And I think he's kind of amused, frankly, by the absolute insanity that we're seeing in places like New York City, and by Mamdani, who he kind of likes. But I think he knows that Mamdani is an interesting character because Trump likes his charisma. They get along, but he also knows that Mamdani's policies are just so, you know, laughable that it only makes Trump look good. And,
0: right.
21: And so he has that kind of amusing relationship with him, where he kind of jabs at him, but doesn't necessarily eviscerate him the way he would someone else.
0: He also spoke on the idea that there are peace talks going on with Iran, with multiple countries. He named a lot of them there that are participating. Iran's foreign minister, of course, denied that. And your colleagues over on MS Now, fake news, I believe the president called him yesterday. They're going to believe the propagandists in Iran before they believe their own president. That said, when you talk to the president or administration officials, even if it's on background, is there a concern that the conflict in Iran is negatively affecting directly these elections at these midterms? Is it the conflict, or is it the ripple effect of the conflict, how it's affecting gas and the economy, that's the problem right now?
21: Well, I think a lot of that's at play, right, where Trump officials are looking at the entire situation. They're kind of assessing how the public feels. But they also know that the president needs to finish the job in Iran. So, you know, it would be very not Trumpian to just back out now in hopes that, you know, the midterms would go better. And the president has even told reporters who have asked him in the past, how do you think this is going to affect the midterms, et cetera, saying he's not worried about things like that. He's focused on ending the war. He even joked the other day. He said, I'm not running for president again, essentially. So this is my last time in office. And I think, you know, he said a lot of things to that effect, reminding the public that this is, you know, a legacy building. This is a legacy building war for, you know, he's focused on making sure he ties it up properly.
0: But yeah, but MMO, he may not be running, but if Republicans don't keep the gavel in the House, then you're going to be reporting on the White House response to all the impeachment proceedings. They know that, right?
21: They do know that. So I think they're cognizant of all of this, and they're juggling all of it at the same time. And keep in mind, Larry, one big part of all of this is that Republicans have a massive financial war chest. I believe it's around $400 million.
0: Yes.
21: And Democrats really don't have any money like that at all.
0: In James Blair we trust, Mary Margaret Olihan. In James Blair we trust. We got to leave it there. Notorious MMO, keep up the great work at Daily Wire. Always good to talk to you, my friend.
21: Hey, to be here. Thanks, Larry.
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7: I'm Joe Don Rooney from Rascal Flatts, and I absolutely love being a part of this band. It's an honor and really a lot of fun. Sometimes, though, you can feel the pressure to perform night after night. It can get stressful. Thankfully, I know my bandmates will look out for me, and I'll look out for them. 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
15: 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It's primary day in Michigan.
16: Abdul El-Sayed is the progressive who has the backing of the Democratic Socialists of America. He wants to abolish ICE, cut off U.S. aid to Israel, and has made Medicare for All one of his signature issues.
15: Fox's Garrett Tenney in Detroit. El-Sayed faces Congresswoman Haley Stevens, who says she has a better chance to defeat Republican Mike Rogers for the Senate seat in November. Two dead in Michigan from the cyclosporiasis outbreak.
17: Officials say both people had underlying health conditions that may have been impacted by the parasite.
15: Fox's Ashley Strohmeyer. Iran targets shipping again in the Strait of Hormuz.
17: One person was reported missing after an unknown projectile hit a Liberia-flagged ship in the Strait.
15: That's Fox's Aisha Hosni at the White House. 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
19: 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For today, we'll have sunny skies with highs in the mid-80s. For tonight, skies will be mostly clear with a low near 60. Wednesday will be sunny, then a chance of afternoon thunderstorms with highs in the upper 80s. Wednesday night, we'll have a chance of rain with lows in the upper 60s. Thursday, we'll have a chance of rain with highs in the mid-80s. Thursday night, we'll have a chance of showers and storms with lows in the upper 60s. And Friday, we'll have a chance of showers and thunderstorms with highs in the mid-80s.
0: It's O'Connor and Company here from your nation's capital on our flagship station, WMAL, and coast to coast on the Salem Radio Network, as well as many other affiliates who have joined the network. And thank you for that. I appreciate it. It's great to meet so many of you, including our listeners down in Orlando, Florida, yesterday as I was down in the happiest place on earth. Thanks for joining us in the Relief Factor studios. We've been mentioning all morning long this is a big day for primaries in this country. It's almost like a late summer Super Tuesday. We've got Virginia, Michigan, Kansas, Missouri, Washington. Now, this Thursday, we've got Tennessee. Saturday, we've got Hawaii. Next Tuesday, Wisconsin, Minnesota, Connecticut, Vermont. And then the Tuesday after that, the 18th of August, we've got Florida, Alaska, and Wyoming. That's a lot. And if you're in the business of keeping track of all of these races and all of the polls, like our friends over at Real Clear Politics, Well, this is go time, and that's why we're happy to bring on front of the program Tom Bevin, who in fact does do that over at Real Clear Politics. So I know things are busy for you, Tom. Thanks for carving out some time for us.
1: Absolutely, Larry. Great to be with you.
0: I keep hearing that Michigan, this Senate race in particular, is hard to poll, partly because of a lot of the base that seems to be supporting Abdul el-Sayed. They don't show up as much. They haven't voted as much. They notoriously, we're told, did not vote in the 2024 election because they were boycotting Kamala Harris and the Biden administration. Are they factoring that in when they show these polls right now? Are they overcompensating? Because, boy, it looks like he's running away with this.
1: Well, that's one of those questions that, you know, you don't know the answer till you know, until the votes are
0: right.
1: Counted. We'll see. But certainly, you know, the numbers that he is generating, he's over 50%. He's up double digits. There would have to be a pretty massive systemic poll error in this race for him to lose. So maybe the polls are wrong. They have been wrong before on that kind of level. It's rare, but it does happen. And again, you know, when you're talking about a statewide race, you have a little bit more confidence than you do in some of these, you know, House races where those are particularly primaries, very, very difficult to poll. But Michigan is some of the firms that are included in our Real Clear Politics average, they're based in Michigan. They've been polling there for decades. And so you would think they would be able to have this thing sorted out at a place where there's a certain level of confidence. These numbers are, you know, maybe he doesn't win by double digits, maybe he wins by, you know, 4 or 5 points closer than expected. But I will be shocked if he does not win.
0: This race, Abdul el-Sayed keeps saying he's not a DSA candidate, and it's true. There is no official DSA candidate for Senate. And DSA chapters all around the state are, in fact, supporting the campaign. They're door knocking for him. So he is the de facto DSA candidate. I don't see how he differs much from the Democrat Socialists of America's main policies. For a DSA candidate to win the nomination in a swing state like Michigan, Tom Bevin, reflect on that in terms of how important it is for the power dynamic within the Democratic Party.
1: Right. Well, I mean, and that's why this race is getting a lot of attention, and it deserves a lot of attention, because what we've seen up to this point is, you know, the Democratic establishment, Hakeem Jeffries, Chuck Schumer, they've all been able to say, hey, listen, you know, these DSA candidates that won, they've been, you know, these deep blue districts and centers, and okay, maybe there was one in Denver, but, you know, it's still an urban environment. This is different. This is statewide. This is Michigan, which, you know, Trump won this state two of the last three elections, albeit by very narrow margins. It is a state that is heavy in the working class, and those are, working class voters are the ones who have not voted for DSA candidates, right?
0: Right.
1: It's the sort of well-educated white progressives who have been fueling this movement. And so if el-Sayed is to win this race, and he does it in a state like Michigan, it means, I think it is a turning point that, you know, the Democratic establishment has sort of been keeping their finger in the dikes here to try and hold off these socialists from basically taking over the party. But they're losing battle after battle, and this might mean they lose the war. If el-Sayed can come through. Again, even though he says he's not a DSA candidate, to your point, they're working on his behalf. He basically
0: right.
1: has their entire platform. He's just saying he's not a DSA. He's not a card-carrying DSA member, but everybody knows that he is.
0: Yeah, and he's embraced Hassan Piker and welcomed him again to come and campaign with him over the last couple of days. And Hassan Piker is absolutely a socialist, if not more extreme. So, I mean, the last argument that Haley Stevens, the more establishment candidate for the Democrats in Michigan, is making here is that, listen, I'm the one who can beat Mike Rogers. And the polls do support that, by the way. Do you think that's enough to get some Democrats out and say, oh, well, you know, we can't hand this off to Mike Rogers, can't let a Republican win here? Because if a Republican wins in Michigan, that makes it real hard for Democrats in the Senate.
1: Yeah, I mean, it would really make it, I don't want to say impossible, but it would certainly throw a wrench in Democrats' plans and hopes to take control of the Senate.
0: Yeah.
1: And, you know, Mike Rogers is he's a well-known sort of established guy in Michigan. He's a known quantity. He's a quality candidate. He's not some guy who's going to be easily, portrayed as radical or something, some sort of fascist authoritarian.
0: Right.
1: They will try and hang Trump around his neck, as they've done with everybody, but that's sort of the price of doing business these days. But, look, that will get you so far. But I don't know that, with the way the energy in the Democratic Party is right now, all of the enthusiasm, all of the money, all the juice is with these candidates. And they have the progressives, the socialists, the DSA candidates. And, what they've been very effective at doing in these races around the country, again, these are sort of low turnout primaries, and it's easier in a House election than a Senate election, but they're very good at organizing. They're very good at turning out sort of committed voters.
0: Yeah.
1: And so, for Haley Stevens to try and, make this plea to more moderates, more normies, hey, listen, you guys have to turn out, because if you don't, the socialists or socialists are going to elect this guy and he's going to lose in a general election. That's a head versus heart thing. And right now, the Democrats' heart, at least right now, has been with the socialists.
0: Well, you mentioned, we're speaking of Tom Bevin, Real Clear Politics. You mentioned that there's going to be low turnout in these primaries, and especially primaries for a midterm election like this. This isn't the primary season for president where, got a lot of high profile top of the ticket stuff going on. And given that, I keep thinking that success in these midterms, Tom Bevin, is going to be about turning out the base. In a low turnout election, if you can solidify your base and get them excited about voting for you, I think you're going to be better off. We're not seeing from the Democrats right now this instinct to sort of move to the middle after the primary and try to appeal to independent voters. They seem to be telegraphing that, they're not really concerned about independents. They're concerned about continuing to get their most devoted voters going. That's why Francesca Hong this week also has Hassan Piker. She doesn't need to, but she is. She's getting that base turnout going. Am I misreading this?
1: I mean, yes. No, you're not misreading it. But, if you listen to El Sayed over the last couple of days, he's already talking as if he's in a general election. He may not be taking this for granted, but he has certainly been sort of softening some of the edges and walking some of the, smoothing off the rough edges of socialism and looking forward to a general election. So, but again, he is one of those guys who, Ron Fournier, who covered Bill Clinton, said over the weekend that he reminds him of Bill Clinton, that he's very slick. He's a charismatic guy, and he's willing to do that. Where on the other hand, you have Francesca Hong, who's, she's just more of a, she's a novice politician, and she is just fully committed to the cause. And so she has, I doubt she'll walk back any of the things that she has said in the past. In fact, she was just on TV yesterday and was asked about this tweet about canceling Thanksgiving, and instead of just saying that was silly, I was making a joke, or it was, no, I don't want to, she kind of tried to defend like canceling Thanksgiving. It was so they're different candidates, but we will see. I think in some circumstances, and El Sayed being one of them, but because again, that is a kind of a swingy state, and against a guy like Mike Rogers, he can't go full pedal to the metal socialist. He will not. I don't believe that he would have Hassan Piker in there in a general election setting. But it is all about turning out your base, and he's going to continue to give them the winks and nods and the lingo that lets them know that, look, he's fully committed to the cause as well.
0: Any other big races that you're looking at least today in these primaries? I know Missouri, there's a hotly contested race there where Emmanuel Cleaver's did. They've done some redistricting in Missouri. What is that looking like from your perspective right now?
1: Yeah, the race that everyone's talking about is Cori Bush is trying to win her seat back from Wesley Bell. She was she was one of the early, if you remember this, she was a two-term congresswoman. This is 2024. And she was the one who started this whole thing. AIPAC's trying to influence the primary here, and they're dropping all this money, right? Her and Jamal Bowman up in New York.
0: Yep.
1: And so now she's back. And, I was reading about this because we have no polling on this, right? It's like this is a sort of shot in the dark, and you really have to read sort of the local reporting to get a flavor of what's going on there. because certainly the Democratic Party has moved more in her direction in terms of being anti-Israel, anti-Semitic, if you want to, you know, call it that.
0: Yeah. Certainly anti-Zionist.
1: Than it was. Yeah, than it was, you know, 4 years ago. And so in that sense, I think she might have a better chance. She's also being outspent. She has raised a decent amount. So that's an interesting race. That's going to be an interesting sort of test case to see whether she's going to be able to retake that seat or not. And then, as you mentioned, you've got there's a governor's race in Kansas that's kind of interesting. It's, the Democrat and the Republican are both in the state Senate. They both voted for a bill to promote sort of data centers, and they're both being attacked from their own party, from the right and the left in this primary over that vote. And so, you know, data centers is another huge issue that is cutting across partisan lines all over the country, and Kansas is a good example of that. So that's another one to keep an eye on.
0: I agree. We've been talking about data centers quite a bit here, and it's definitely one of those issues that cuts across, and both parties need to figure out how to communicate their position on that. And hear what voters are saying. Tom, real fast, in Virginia, any surprises on the horizon here that you can see on primary day today?
1: I don't see anything in particular in Virginia in politics, anything is possible. So, I don't want to rule anything out, but I don't see anything happening there that's going to necessarily shock me.
0: All right. Well, we will figure out who wins those, especially here in the greater D.C. area. The Virginia nominees certainly will be rotating in here as our guests. Tom Bevin, busy day. Thanks for starting it with us. We appreciate you.
1: Thanks, Larry. You
0: Real
1: got it.
0: Clear Politics. 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

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For today, we'll have sunny skies with highs in the mid-80s. For tonight, skies will be mostly clear with a low near 60. Wednesday will be sunny, then a chance of afternoon thunderstorms with highs in the upper 80s. Wednesday night, we'll have a chance of rain with lows in the upper 60s. Thursday, we'll have a chance of rain with highs in the mid-80s. Thursday night, we'll have a chance of showers and storms with lows in the upper 60s. And Friday, we'll have a chance of showers and thunderstorms with highs in the mid-80s.

Jennifer Lopez, she was one of the Fly Girls, you know, on In Living Color. Boy, that was the 90s peak, wasn't it? And then, of course, she played Selena in the Selena movie. It's honestly been all downhill since then. She hooked up with Diddy. And then, well, the rest is history. J-Lo, they call her now. J-Lo in her 50s, looking good. It's the thing about Generation X. We Gen Xers, we're aging pretty well, aren't we? It's because we take our supplements. J-Lo is on vacation with her two children, the twins that she had with Mark Anthony. I got to tell you who the parents of these children are because, well, it could be any number of people. P. Diddy, Mark Anthony, Ben Affleck, Brad Pitt, if I remember right. Somebody else famous recently, right? Who am I forgetting? I mean, it's a bit of a revolving door there at J-Lo's bedroom. What are you going to do? But there must be something working for her. Anyway, she's got these two kids with Mark Anthony, and they're twins, right? And one's boy, one's girl. That would be fraternal twins, of course. I should hope so. Although, I guess the girl is wanting them to be identical because she is non-binary. Is that what the kids are calling it? Non-binary. It's amazing how many of these high-profile celebrities who spend all their time working and narcissistically being movie stars or recording stars end up with kids who will do anything to get their attention, like pretend they're the opposite sex. What are the odds that so many of these transgender or non-binary children, when they hit puberty in the teens, suddenly are going through this process, and they're all children of very rich, very famous celebrities who probably hand them off to the Salvadoran nanny to take care of them instead of actually being a parent? Anyway, J-Lo's decided I should be a little more charitable to Jennifer Lopez, right? This isn't nice. But there's something wrong with her. J-Lo has decided that she wants to do one last trip, just a mom and her son and her non-binary daughter. They're doing a whole European vacation, and there's a whole lot of pictures and videos coming out of Venice. The pictures and videos are coming out of Venice via J-Lo, specifically on her Instagram account, because it appears that this last mother son both vacation for bonding is really just another excuse for J-Lo to increase her social media cred. In all of these videos, the kids, for the most part, and by the way, I'm very sympathetic. I've raised four teenagers now. My youngest is 19. They all go through it where they just, you know, even if you're in Venice, they just want to look at their phone. So in a lot of these videos, there's one famously on the Instagram where J-Lo is decked out in this gorgeous yellow dress with a plunging neckline, and it's golden time with the sunset behind her. And she's in a gondola in Venice going through the canals. And right next to her is one of these teenagers just staring at their Instagram on their phone with the earphones in, by the way. So they can't even hear the gondolier singing some Italian song. And J-Lo, of course, not even paying attention to her own child, fanning herself with the big oriental fan because Lord knows it's hot and muggy in Venice right now. It's just so obvious. There's another video of her recreating the scene from Madonna's music video for Like a Virgin going under the bridges in Venice. And again, the kids are nowhere to be found. Or if the kids are seen in the shot, the kids are completely disinterested with their own mother. And so J-Lo here trying to bond with her children is really just creating really magnetic social media content for her own narcissism. By the way,

0: She spoke about being a mother and the challenges therein on the Howard Stern show, because who else doesn't want to open up to Howard Stern about their challenges as a parent? I became a single mom when they were three, and I thought, I love that, became a single. You did not become a single mom. You got a divorce. That's not the same as becoming a single mom. I thought to myself, oh, it's all on me. I'm going to take care of these kids for the rest of their lives. Didn't you think that when they were born? Ms. Lopez, only when you got divorced did you think you have to take care of these kids for the rest of your lives? I got to go in. I almost went into hyperdrive because of that, and I had to get help. I had to do all the things. And then the pandemic happened. They were 10 years old, and they spoke to me saying, you're not a regular mom. You're not around enough. You're not here every day. You don't drop us off and pick us up like other kids. And I realized how much they needed me there. I wasn't just thinking about me giving them a great life. It was about me being there for them all the time, which, good for you to realize that. So what did you do? Well, Howard Stern jumps in and says, but there's no way to do that. Which, by the way, Howard, yes, there is. There is a way to do that. There is a way to be there for them. You be there for them. And J-Lo responded and said, I know, but I started trying to balance that a little bit more. Well, it's not working. It's not working. Say a prayer for Ms. Lopez and the kids. By the way, also on European vacation, one of our favorites here on this program, Katy Perry. I know, she's insane. She is an astronaut, though, so we have great reverence for her. She is vacationing in Europe with her new main squeeze, the former Prime Minister of Canada, Justin Trudeau. And every picture of Justin Trudeau with Katy Perry makes Justin Trudeau look like the feminine equation in this relationship. There is like major chick energy going on here with Justin Trudeau, which, you know, explains a lot. Good luck with that marriage if they ever do end up getting married. I wonder if he'll wear white. Thanks for listening. It's O'Connor and Company.
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8: I'm Dave Anthony, Fox News, to reopen the Strait of Hormuz. That's what Treasury Secretary Scott Bessent said this morning, sending oil prices down another 3% after President Trump had paused bombing to let talks to try to get oil and other shipping flowing freely again. However, Iran keeps up the attacks in the strait.
3: Overnight, at least two cargo ships were hit with unknown projectiles, according to maritime tracking groups. At least one crew member is reportedly missing from one of the vessels. The incidents do come as the U.S. naval blockade remains in effect. CENTCOM says that as of August 3rd, they have redirected 44 commercial vessels and disabled two others.
8: Fox's Trey Yingston, Tel Aviv. The Senate Judiciary Committee is gathering and may vote soon to approve Acting Attorney General Todd Blanche's nomination to be AG full-time.
9: A key step to confirmation that had been blocked by a pair of Republican senators. But John Cornyn of Texas and Tom Tillis of North Carolina dropped objections after Blanche pledged in writing to end a $1.8 billion anti-weaponization fund included in a settlement between President Trump and the IRS.
10: These people were treated horribly, and this fund could have given them some solace.
9: The president has suggested asking Congress to revive the compensation fund.
8: That's Fox's Jared Halpern at the White House. Five states are holding primaries today, with a Democrat in Michigan getting a lot of attention. Abdul al-Sayed is running for Senate, backed by Democratic socialists.
11: I believe in the opportunity we have in front of us to correct both the moral failures of the past and the moral failures of our president.
8: He's taking on Congresswoman Haley Stevens.
12: The Republican in this race, he said, my opponent's going to make it easier for him to win. Well, I don't plan on making anything easier for these guys.
8: That Republican the winning Democrat will face in November is Mike Rogers. There are also primaries in Kansas, Virginia, and Washington State, and Missouri. Progressive Cori Bush trying to win a House seat back. 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
18: Here's your latest weather forecast from the Talk of the Town, 97.7 FM and 1570 AM. For today, we'll have sunny skies with highs in the mid-80s. For tonight, skies will be mostly clear with a low near 60. Wednesday will be sunny, then a chance of afternoon thunderstorms with highs in the upper 80s. Wednesday night, we'll have a chance of rain with lows in the upper 60s. Thursday, we'll have a chance of rain with highs in the mid-80s. Thursday night, we'll have a chance of showers and storms with lows in the upper 60s. And Friday, we'll have a chance of showers and thunderstorms with highs in the mid-80s.
19: Your local news update. Good Tuesday morning. Mostly sunny in the mid-80s. There's no update provided on the condition of a man shocked while making electricity repairs with Ohio Edison in Champion Township last week. The 32-year-old man and two other line workers were on Magnolia Avenue Northwest early Friday when the pair noticed their co-worker on the ground holding on to some wires. St. James, the next Catholic church building to close in Warren, a July meeting of the St. Teresa of Calcutta Parish Council recommended a closure and sale to take place next year. St. Teresa includes the St. Mary and Blessed Sacrament churches. They remain open. The numbers aren't adding up when it comes to paying the rent in Ohio. Latest Ohio Fair Market report from the National Low Income Housing Coalition and other groups says renters need to make $23.82 an hour in order to afford a modest two-bedroom apartment. I'm Jim Michaels.
20: Hi, I'm Gary LaVox from Rascal Flatts. You know, music has always been a huge part of my life. It's something that I started pursuing as a kid and never gave up on. It took a lot of hard work and dedication, but it paid off. Music has allowed me to travel around the world and to meet a lot of interesting people. So don't let anybody tell you that your dreams aren't possible, because they are. This message is brought to you by the U.S. Air Force.

0: 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It's Brian Kilmeade.
1: Surprise, it is not B-Rye on the Brian Kilmeade Show. It is I, Tyrus, special guest. Is it still special if I've done this once or twice or thrice? Anyways, I'm in for the B today. He's at home working on his soccer game and probably being dragged up and down the streets by his two monstrous dogs, which are adorable if you ever check them out. Actually, the nice thing about him is he can also ride them like they were horses, so which is very cool for him. But I'm very excited to be here today, and there's so much going on. We've got a million things in the news cycle, which are so different, yet I feel like all kind of connected. You know, of course, we have what's going on with Iran. We have all kinds of elections starting to heat up. All kinds of we got socialism, aka communism. The unveiling of the new Democratic Party, I like to say. And then, of course, for some reason, we still are having this conversation about biological boys playing in women's sports. And I don't know why we're still having this conversation. But one of the things I like to do is I talk to my friends a lot. And sometimes this stuff comes up. Rarely. There's so much other stuff going on, like the incredible things my Boston Red Sox are doing. Yesterday was baseball's trade deadline, and there was all kinds of moves and stuff. And I was kind of the mindset, like, if it ain't broke, fellas, we got the best record in baseball. We got a bunch of guys who nobody can really remember doing things, playing above their game. And let's just leave it alone. But we got a catcher. We gave up a lot of prospects. But, you know, all things are good. I'm in a good mood right now. I'm getting over the Celtics trading Jaylen Brown away. Patriots look pretty good. So my sports world is fine. So I don't have a lot to talk about my buddies. But today, joining me is one of my, he was my arch nemesis in the WWE. And he has been a best friend of mine for a long time, Aaron Haddad. And you can also check him out on Outkick. He's doing some really cool things with Outkick. But what's up, Aaron? How are you this morning?
2: How are you, Tyrus? I am excellent.
1: I'm good. Now, I've always kind of... your time in the WWE, as Sandow, you were allegedly known for your incredible wisdom. And
2: allegedly,
1: that is the rumor. But you traveled just as much, if not more, than me. And one of the things that's absolutely we hear so much in the media is about how divided this country is, and. It seems like the three main things we're divided about these days is democracy versus socialism, Iran, whether we should go in, should not go in, and basically should biological boys be playing in women's sports. And I feel like the last one is kind of doesn't make any sense to me. In terms of, and we're gonna do like we did last time. I'm just gonna throw some stories at you, and you just kind of give me what you got. And let's go with like what I feel is like the least important thing Americans should be focused on, but it seems to be a nonstop thing in the media world that keeps coming up. In the WNBA, no one's talking about the games or the players. They're talking about this argument and what sign you're wearing to the games. And I really feel like. It's not a great look. I'll just put it that way. But I'm going to roll number 25 for you.
3: It's about allowing everyone to be their authentic self. You know, I'm big on that just because I have been criticized for my height, for my ethnicity. I've been in those you shouldn't belong here many times. And for me, I don't want that space, especially Golden State, to ever feel like that. So I'm all about women, little girls deserving to play, and that includes trans women. So I'm all about inclusivity.
1: When that everyone is criticized, no matter what it is, no matter who you are, that's part of life. That's part of being in competitive sports. That's part of wanting to be in entertainment. You're going to be in any walk of life, Aaron, you're going to be criticized. But this idea that all inclusivity means that somebody who has a distinct advantage gets included because you don't want to hurt their feelings? Am I making, is that about right?
2: Well, yeah, and I think, like, let's go a step deeper, right? I mean, because most Americans know what's at play here. Like, this is essentially, you know, this all-inclusivity, which it's funny because, again, the females in, you know, specifically with the WNBA, they're the ones that are being hurt. And female athletes in general, I don't want to just limit this to the WNBA. But it's, in my opinion, when... to your point about how America is so divided, right, and about the main issues, this is something that is so ridiculous that I feel it is simply a distraction to take us away from what's really going on with the communists, the socialists, like the new Democratic Party, which is not the Democratic Party. But basically my view on the whole trans athletes is this. 50 years from now, let's say we have a trans athlete and a biological woman who is an athlete and a trans woman.
1: I'm with you.
2: If they were to get stranded on a deserted island,
1: okay,
2: 50 years from now, you would find a male skeleton and a female skeleton. And this goes down to biology. And when you want to ignore science and ignore facts, that's when you have all kinds of problems, which is exactly what we're seeing. Because I think it's time that, again, you want to have a trans league. Like, that's fine. But to do this is so unfair to the female athletes. And I'm just glad that a lot of the women are actually standing up for themselves now. Because it needs to happen. And I support them.
1: You know, because you... and it's to that point, you know, if you had a trans woman and a trans man on a desert island... and 50 years, it'd be like, oh, these two men died together. You know, mm-hmm. It's not going to be, this is trans bones. I think there's a great point. It's not just a distraction. It doesn't make any sense to me. Because the whole point of women's sports is because inclusion doesn't work in sports. Otherwise, there would be just sports. There wouldn't be men's basketball, women's basketball. There's a reason for that. Mm-hmm. You know, there's a reason why there has not been a woman to step on to the professional ranks of the NFL, the NBA, Major League Baseball, etc., soccer, and dominated. Because it's just, it's physically impossible. Because women have been gifted other things. I will be the first one to say that I think women are more intelligent than we are. They think differently.
2: Without a doubt.
1: Better. We are, you know, men are physically gifted. That's how it works with our species. It's not like that with every living thing on this planet, but in human beings and primates, males are bigger and stronger. And that's just facts. You can't get around it. And so, when I hear them say that trans have a right to be, they do. They just don't have a right to impede on other individuals' opportunities. That's why we have made in this country laws protecting women and giving them the opportunity to pursue their athletic careers and without having to compete against biological men. Because none of these women who are claiming trans or inclusive too are going to want to give up their spot for a trans person. Guaranteed. Mm-hmm. Because they're gonna be like, it's not fair. Mm-hmm. It's not fair. You know, and even with the soccer lady was she's irrelevant. Every time I hear her talk, I'm just like, just with the crazy hair, was it Rapinoe or something like that? Anyways.
2: Oh, yeah, I've seen her, yeah.
1: Yeah. She's talking about like, oh, I don't know what that danger would be. Really? Because if we put wigs on that high school team that smoked y'all, you wouldn't have a job. So it doesn't, it's this oxymoronic self-suicidal empathy where you're talking about something that has absolutely nothing to do with yourself and or anybody else. Like, it's just, and we can't, and listen, you've traveled, you have been in all over parts of this country. You have been loved, you've been hated, and I would even say you are probably the most, and maybe this is a mischaracterization, but you're more of a libertarian, if anything. In terms of, I wouldn't necessarily put you in a box in terms of Republican, Democrat. You're kind of like freedom for all kind of a guy.
2: No, very much. But I mean, the reality is the left has gotten so, and I would just use the term insane, because I believe that socialism and communism as political systems, they don't work. And we can agree on that, right? We can all agree
1: 1,000%.
2: On that. They do not work. And when you are now trying to push this, and you, the Democratic Socialist, and there's now like these little subgroups in the Democratic Party, which, in my opinion, they're sleeper cells, because this is what the agenda was all along. I mean, if you look at pretty much the communist playbook, they're doing that to a T. And again, with this whole issue of trend, like it is an attack on biology, it is an attack on science, and it's attack on women, really. Now, if you look at the athletic portion of it, and it is simply heightening people's emotions and getting them emotionally charged and focused on an issue so that, oh, hey, government wants to take over grocery stores. Oh, yeah, fine, just let's worry about the WNBA.
1: Yeah,
2: and I know that is a very brief overview, but that's
1: smoke and mirrors,
2: on.
1: Which we made a living doing.
2: 100%.
1: You know?
2: 100%.
1: And it's not just coming from the right. Like, I'm going to roll Bill Maher for you, number 20. Bill Maher is about as Democrat as you get.
2: Mm-hmm.
4: Not to leave any doubt, New York Mayor Mondani once tweeted Karl Marx's words exactly. They're not trying to hide it. Their most popular influencer, Hassan Piker, thinks communism is so groovy. He laments the fall of the two of the most murderous regimes in history, the Soviet Union and Chairman Mao's China. Mandami's aide, his top aide, Sia Weaver, said, if you don't believe in the government's sacred right to seize property, it's over. And impoverish the white middle class. What? That's a goal? You know you're supposed to scare people into voting for you, right?
1: But he makes, he's just calling it, there's no facade anymore. You know, like the mask is off.
2: Mm-hmm.
1: And
2: mm-hmm.
1: a lot of this, I think, has to do with just a depletion in character in terms of politicians and who's running and what's running. And this lane has opened up where feelings and telling people what they want to hear and, you know, free grocery stores and you're going to get free stuff. And we're going to go after the people who worked. And everyone who is successful apparently cheated to get there or was born with a silver spoon in their mouth, you know, or has, quote, white privilege, which have, if anything, in the last 4 years, it has not been a privilege to be white in this country because you've literally been blamed for everything.
2: Again, the scariest part about that clip you played was the quote, the government's sacred right to seize property. That alone is so disturbing, as if there is an amount of sanctity to where, oh, yes, the government can do anything it wants. The government, no. Like, as a matter of fact, that's why we had, you know, what the British call the colonial rebellion. We call it the Revolutionary War.
1: Yes.
2: Because some of the most brilliant minds in history said, you know what? We're not about this. And yes, all men are created equal. That includes women and everything else. But we all have the same entitlement, you know, our inalienable rights. But again, if you work hard for something, there should be a reward, right? As opposed to just saying, no matter how hard you work, no matter how smart you are, no matter how much you contribute to a society, at the end of the day, no. Everyone is equal because that's the way it should be. And that's, again, it simply doesn't work. The Communist Manifesto, and again, not to get too much into it, but it's just, it has been responsible for more poverty and plight on our planet. Then, dare I say, I mean, almost any other system of government, aside from, like, you know, the dictatorships and things like that, I mean, like, that are far more, you know...
1: Well, let's be honest. There's not this huge migration to China. There's not a huge migration to Russia, where people are climbing over fences and crawling under gulags and trying to get to those places. Because if that's where it is, why do we not see a mass migration of American socialists going, hey, let's go to China? They believe in what we got, you know, like, because it doesn't work. Yeah. And if you're it only works if you're the establishment. And when you talk about government as a living, breathing thing with rights and feelings, and like, I have the right to get into power and take and seize an American's property that they earned or their family earned.
2: Sacred right.
1: Sacred right. Not just any right. Sacred right. So, I mean, and sacred right means to me how you cannot even discuss the other side of it, of saying, no, you can't, which means you have to go away. And speaking of which, we have to go away. Hey, Aaron, where you're doing some great things with NWA. I know your acting career is kicking up. You're doing some cool stuff on Outkick. Where can people find you?
2: Thank you for having me on Instagram at the Aaron Haddad, AronHaddad. Twitter or X, excuse me, same thing. And, of course, on Outkick the Coverage, it's Intellectual Audit. Once a week, we just have a good old conversation about whatever's going on in the world.
1: Right, so, and NWA has been very entertaining, and I'm enjoying watching it from my high retired mountain. This has been Tyrus filling in for Brian on the Brian Kilmeade Show.
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1: What it is Tyrus filling in for B-Rye on the Brian Kilmeade Show. And this is actually the week before I get ready to start my big giant tour, the Planet Tyrus comedy tour. 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We're kicking it off August 10th. I'm going to be in Grosse Pointe. I'm going to be all over the country. Nebraska, Iowa, Missouri, Kansas, Texas, a lot of Texas, Arkansas, Florida, Alabama, Massachusetts, Rochester, New Hampshire, Ohio, a lot of Ohio, Loveland, Colorado. I'm going to be all over the country, and this is the part of, like I said, most people when they take a vacation, they go off to a beach or they hang out somewhere. I get on the road and do that work, and because, well, I have a lot of kids with a lot of dreams, and so Pop's got to work. But it's a good time. We're going to laugh and tell some jokes. If you're coming for a political story, you're probably not going to get one because we don't do that. Life is best when you can laugh at yourself, and that's it's just a lot of fun. And a lot of these cities will be taking a break from because the demand from other cities is becoming so much, especially in Texas. And I think I have a few tickets remaining, so we'll be extended and added some extra shows to meet the response. But again, check it out, Tyrus Live Tour.
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34: I'm Therese Crowley. Last chance to make a deal before decapitation. President Trump also said he wanted the Strait of Hormuz open today.
2: different messages coming out of Washington and Tehran this morning. The president says the U.S. is in talks with Iran. Iran is saying no such thing is happening. In fact, it's in talks with Oman to not only take over full control of the Strait of Hormuz to figure out how to reopen it. The president says Iran is facing its last chance.
3: This is not something that, if it doesn't happen, this is a last chance.
34: Fox's Aisha Hosni with the president at the White House. Oil prices back to $77 a barrel today. Primary day in five states. Missouri gets to vote on ending the state income tax and cutting property and local taxes. 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
35: Here's your latest weather forecast from the Talk of the Town, 97.7 FM and 1570 AM. For today, we'll have sunny skies with highs in the mid-80s. For tonight, skies will be mostly clear with a low near 60. Wednesday will be sunny, then a chance of afternoon thunderstorms with highs in the upper 80s. Wednesday night, we'll have a chance of rain with lows in the upper 60s. Thursday, we'll have a chance of rain with highs in the mid-80s. Thursday night, we'll have a chance of showers and storms with lows in the upper 60s. And Friday, we'll have a chance of showers and thunderstorms with highs in the mid-80s.

0: If you're interested in it, Brian's talking about it. You're with Brian Kilmeade.
1: When we talk, we say we're talking. If we're not talking, when you ask me, no, we're not talking, I'll say it. But we are talking right now. We're talking, and we're talking at the request of Iran, backed by Saudi Arabia, backed by UAE, and backed by Qatar in particular, but others also. Many, many countries called, many, the leaders of many are friendly with a lot of them, almost all of them, one way or the other, and they all wanted to give this a last chance. This is the last chance.
2: And those are strong words from the commander-in-chief. And speaking of strong words, joining me now is Lieutenant Colonel Alan West. Mr. West, one of my favorite people, American Constitutional Rights Union Executive Director, former congressman in Florida's 22nd Congressional District in the House from 2011-2013. Mr. West, thank you so much for joining us today.
3: Always a pleasure to be with you, Tyrus. Thank you.
2: And, I mean, let's just get it off. I'm just all things Iran. I mean, the president basically said, you know, this is their last chance. We get so much pushback from left media. And as a man who has served this country and understands loss of life and what it means to go out and do things like this, shouldn't it be every possible opportunity to talk before going to war?
3: Yeah, you know, I'll agree with that. This past weekend, Saturday, I attended the memorial service for our Army 19-year-old private first class, Isabella Gonzalez. She's from right here in Carrollton, Texas, who lost her life to a ballistic missile or drone attack in Jordan by way of the Iranians. But one of the things you have to understand, Tyrus, is that every single one of us that raise our right hand to say we're going to support and defend the Constitution of the United States of America against all enemies, foreign and domestic, and we'll bear true faith and allegiance to the same, we know the ramifications. We know the consequences. When my country asked me to deploy and I looked at my wife and my daughters and I said goodbye, I knew that that could be a final goodbye. So I do think it is important that we make sure that we send our men and women into a combat zone with all of the right support that they need. I think that, yes, you want to try to exhaust all other avenues. But when I think about a country like Iran, and I always tell people, I came on active duty on the 30th of October, 1983, which was 7 days after the Beirut barracks bombing, which killed 241 Marines, sailors, and a soldier. And that was Hezbollah. That was Iran. And so we've been dealing with this for 47 years. And so I don't know how much more talk we need to do with people that continue to say they want us dead, death to America. And being in Iraq and Afghanistan later on in my military career, you know, I saw the explosive force penetrators that they were using. So there's a time when talk is over. And when the president says, I'm talking to someone, I don't know who he's talking to. He's not talking to the Ayatollah. He's not talking to the head of the Iranian Revolutionary Guard Corps. So it is time that they understand that we are serious about ending this regime, ending their terrorist activities. And shame on Saudi Arabia for all that we have done over the years, for them to say, hey, take the pedal, you know, your foot out the pedal.
2: You know, and speaking of which, I'm going to roll that for you. General Keenan in the newsroom, he number six.
4: Let us point out and remind the audience here that when we were going to open the Straits of Hormuz forcibly, Saudi denied us the use of our airbase and denied us the use of their airspace, and also told the president and discouraged him from doing it because they thought the operation would fail. Of course, they knew nothing about the details of that operation, nor are they qualified to make that kind of an assumption. And what the Saudis are doing here is, for the fourth time, they have influenced the president. One is on the Straits of Hormuz. Two other times, it's well known that he was close to going back to major combat operations, and they talked him, as well as other allies in the region, down from doing that, and let's try to make a deal.
2: And to me, it feels like there is no deal, and I think that you were trying to say at some point the talk is over, because all they're really doing is they would love to drag this out for another 2 years and have to deal with a different president.
3: Yeah, this is not about, you know, making a deal. This is about delaying for them. And again, you know, deals are things that you make in business transactions. When you're dealing with the number one sponsor of Islamic terrorism, when you're dealing with a country that has the blood of thousands of Americans, the maiming of tens of thousands of Americans on their hands, this is not about making deals with these individuals. This is about eliminating them and eradicating them from being any type of influence within that region. And again, when I look at, you know, the Saudis, you know, it's funny to me, everyone talks about how Israel is influencing the president. It seems that the Saudis are having more influence. I would tell the Saudis, okay, no F-35s for you guys. And my first combat deployment was Operation Desert Shield, Desert Storm. That was 25 years ago. And why did we do that? It was to protect the Saudis from the invasion of Saddam Hussein, who came into Kuwait, and he was looking at coming into Saudi Arabia and threatening their airfields. So, again, I'm just tired of these folks that think that this is about their protection and they can influence our national security policies when we're the ones that have been targeted. And let's be honest, the Biden administration with the open border policies, we know that we have terrorist sleeper cells that came across that border into our country, and we have to contend and deal with that as well. And Iran is behind that, along with Qatar, oh, by the way.
2: Yeah, and you know, and the thing is like, and they're saying, well, a lot of the, you know, people who would disagree, they would say, well, where is it? Like, you see it in our schools. They just don't blow things up now. They figured out to influence the youth, to get people to support things that are is basically suicidal empathy. You know, when you hear groups coming out, you know, I think probably the most ridiculous one ever was Queers for Palestine. But when you hear groups like this coming out, the influence, and they're spending money, and all the signs are the same, and all their talking points are the same, it's just they've changed tax. They realize now it is better to put somebody in the house than it is to blow up a house. Because, you know,
3: and I think absolutely right. That is the essence of asymmetrical warfare. Who would have ever thought that we would have, you know, young American college students out marching, carrying the flag of a terrorist organization? That's what Hamas is. And who supports and sponsors Hamas? It's Iran. So, again, what they are looking at is the means by which they can undermine us. And it's not about flying planes into buildings anymore. It is how you can undermine every single one of our operating systems, political systems, educational systems. You got it.
2: You know, and the Saudi thing, you know, because there's another, Keenan went on, number seven. Listen to this.
4: The fact of the matter is the Saudis are not willing to sacrifice to rid the Middle East region of Iran's aggression. That is the absolute fact that we're seeing playing out here. What do I mean by sacrifice? Casualties and the damage to some of their oil reserves. That's the reality that's taking place here. They're willing for us to make that sacrifice. They're willing for Israel to make that sacrifice, for sure. That's despite the fact that they've been under a nuclear and security umbrella since World War II, despite the fact that the United States led a coalition to stop Saddam Hussein from taking Saudi oil fields after they took the Kuwaiti oil fields and we liberated them.
2: I mean, he's literally just echoing what you just said.
3: Yeah, well, I mean, that was my former commander when I was there at Fort Bragg, when he was a lieutenant general, and he was the commander of the 18th Airborne Corps. So I have the utmost respect for General Jack Keane, and he is spot on in every way, shape, form, and fashion. And, you know, one of the things I will say, Tyrus, this is not a hit on the president, but, you know, the National Security Advisor, that position is so important. And right now, I don't think that we have a national security advisor. I think that everyone's saying that Marco Rubio has that as an additional duty. That's not an additional duty. That's not a supplemental position. We need to have someone in that position that understands strategic national security policy and process, and they can get on the phone and they can talk behind the scenes to the Saudis and some of these other folks and say, hey, look, you know, stop pinging the president because this is what's going down. That's the type of enforcer he needs to have with as a national security advisor, not the little punk boy, you know, Jake Sullivan that was there for Joe Biden. But you've got to get a strong person as a national security advisor because we're dealing with some very serious threats right now.
2: Is Mrs. West around that we could ask her if you're available? Because I know before when I brought this up, you said that's who we had to get through. Because I believe you're 1,000% right.
3: I'll give you her phone number offline, and you can call and talk to her direct.
2: I'll plead my case. You know, it is frustrating as an observer, as a person who has not served, looking at this, but a lot of things in life mirror behavior. And it's that thing where, you know, the instigator doesn't always want to be the one to get in the fight. You know, he wants to see how it plays out. And you have Israel and the United States handling Iran, and you're willing to sit back and let's see how that plays out and how it benefits us. That can be just as dangerous as the Hezbollah's, because Saudi Arabia is not willing to sacrifice. And this is your front yard, your backyard. Yeah. This is not happening, you know, within missile range of the United States. You know, and I think it is frustrating for people to be like, well, if I guess you get the pushback, well, if Saudi Arabia is not willing to do enough about it, why should we? But people aren't realizing that if America doesn't do this, if we allow another 10 years of this going on, it will be in our front door.
3: No, you're absolutely right, and that's one of the inherent responsibilities that we have had post-World War II, when you really think about it, is the advancement of this country, not just militarily, but economically, and we are a leader in the country, and there are always going to be other countries, other nations out there that seek to advance evil and seek to come against us, and that's why I say we're facing the 21st century axis of evil, no different from back in mid to late 1930s, we see China, we see Russia, we see Iran, we see North Korea, and they are working with transnational narco-criminal terrorist organizations and also Islamic terrorist organizations. And someone has to stand up and do the right thing and confront these evils, because we don't want another 47 years where young Americans have to be concerned about the threats of Iran, like I had saw in 1983 when I came on active duty. So, again, I think it's very important that we try to rally others to stand up. But America has an inherent responsibility. You cannot like it, but we do. And I think that if we are a target for others for evil, we need to say you first, and we need to take them out first.
2: You know, and I couldn't. We'll leave it there, because that was just. I can't really add to that. I agree with that 110%. I will say this. One of the things I think that we can correct, or we should correct, is the integrity of our leaders, especially on the conservative side. And we've seen a lot. You know, the socialism stuff is popping up everywhere, but it seems to be prevalently in blue states where this is happening in their own runoffs and stuff. But you know, Texas right now, you got Paxton and Tallarico, mm-hmm. And I'm just calling balls and strikes here. What bothers me is if Paxton was a better character, this would not be a conversation. We're not put. The same thing happened with Mondami in New York. The opposition that runs against him, we're not seeing character. We're not seeing above reproach, where there's so much off the field issues, to where people are willing to take a chance on something new without all the drama. And that, to me, and also people don't go out and vote. I mean, Mondami got 11%. That's, you know, and I think we might be seeing, there was a poll this morning that said that Paxton was down 3 points. How does that happen, given the craziness of someone like Tallarico's platform?
3: Well, you know, I will agree with you 110%. You need to have people out there that have integrity and character above reproach. That's why I really push for a lot of former military to get out there and run for elected office, all the way down to city council, school board. But, you know, I live here in Dallas County, and I always tell people, here in Dallas County, there is not an elected Republican in the county leadership, and that's Dallas County, Texas. And you can see some of the same things going down in Austin and Travis County, and some of that also in Houston and Harris County. And so we need to start developing that farm team, you know, starting up at, like I say, city council, school board level, all the way up to the majors, the big leagues, which is the federal level and the state level. So I think that it is really important that we have a dedicated strategic plan for growing the next generation of conservative leadership. And that's why I'm so proud to be a part of Young America's Foundation, YAF. I'll be up speaking at the National Conservative Students Conference in Washington, D.C. this Saturday. But you're right. Also, we need to have turnout. And I will tell you that three groups that are really not good at voting, that is gun owners and hunters, that's veterans, and that's the Christians, are not really good at coming out and vote. They need to come out and vote in this election.
2: Yeah, because some of the, like I said, he's toned it down. But when you have to rent a truck to say that you drive a truck, which means you don't drive a truck, there's no, they're basically, what it is, it looks like to me, it looks like these, what the Democratic side or the socialist side does is they find activists who audition to play a role.
3: Of course.
2: And they
3: look at AOC.
2: Yes, AOC. One of the,
3: of course.
2: And they
3: look at AOC.
2: Yes, AOC. One of the an average bartender. You know, and.

0: men and women of character to stop this. And until we do, they're going to see light at the end of the day. And again, it's always an honor to have you on. Time goes by so fast. And good luck with the upcoming events. And
1: God bless.
0: Thank you for who you are, sir. And thank you for your service.
1: Always. My pleasure. You take care, Tyrus.
0: Yes, sir. This is Tyrus filling in for B-Rye on The Brian Kilmeade Show.

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1: 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It's you can listen to it everywhere, YouTube, all of Fox News Radio, all of outlets where you can check it out. And we got some amazing guests. And this week I got Kennedy and I had Mike Malice on. And I think I got Laura Trump coming up on here. But I got a lot of cool scientists and talking about a lot of things that we need to get back to. And the preface of my show is basically talk about everyday American stuff, life, and getting back out in the outdoors. And there's so much stuff to explore. 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But the podcast is a lot of fun. You can check it out. Like I said, Planet Tyrus Podcast. And we got some exciting guests, lots of scientists, lots of UFO stuff, even some Bigfoot stuff, just conversation and having fun. 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Again, this is Tyrus filling in for B-Rye on the Brian Kilmeade Show. And that's Planet Tyrus.
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7: The acting attorney general may soon get a thumbs up. I'm Dave Anthony, Fox News, from the Republican-led Senate Judiciary Committee.
8: Todd Blanche's Justice Department has reprioritized the safety of Americans after the Biden administration opened borders to violent criminals.
7: So Chairman Chuck Grassley and other GOP senators plan to vote to advance Blanche's nomination to be the full-time AG to the full Senate, including two Republicans who had refused to vote yes until Blanche formally rescinded the anti-weaponization fund that was part of the Trump IRS tax settlement to compensate those claiming to be political targets of the Biden Justice Department. Concerned it could pay January 6th rioters. Well, Democratic Senator Dick Durbin is still worried.
9: The parties could still sue to enforce the agreement, and the Cop Beaters Fund can easily be revived with a new order from the Department of Justice 15 minutes after Mr. Blanche is confirmed as Attorney General.
7: There is another stock market surge this morning. The Dow is up more than 500 points. It hit a new all-time high this morning as prices for oil fall again more than 5%, with Treasury Secretary Scott Bessent saying today there could be a deal by tomorrow to get Iran to agree to allow shipping to flow freely through the Strait of Hormuz. However, two more ships reportedly attacked today, and Iran insists it's not holding talks with the U.S.
10: Reports indicate Iran and Oman are nearing a deal regarding control of the Strait of Hormuz and splitting service fees between them. It's not clear if these terms would be acceptable to the Trump administration that has maintained zero fees should be charged in this international waterway.
7: Fox's Trey Yinks. There's also growing concern Iran could be cyber attacking us.
11: Minnesota has reported attacks on roughly 30 water systems, while Michigan has confirmed 9 incidents, 7 states in total. The FBI has warned that Iranian-affiliated cyber actors are targeting internet-connected industrial control systems used by U.S. critical infrastructure, including water and wastewater facilities.
7: That's Jennifer Griffin. 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
4: Here's your latest weather forecast from the Talk of the Town, 97.7 FM and 1570 AM. For today, we'll have sunny skies with highs in the mid-80s. For tonight, skies will be mostly clear with a low near 60. Wednesday will be sunny, then a chance of afternoon thunderstorms with highs in the upper 80s. Wednesday night, we'll have a chance of rain with lows in the upper 60s. Thursday, we'll have a chance of rain with highs in the mid-80s. Thursday night, we'll have a chance of showers and storms with lows in the upper 60s. And Friday, we'll have a chance of showers and thunderstorms with highs in the mid-80s. America Tonight, weeknights, midnight to 2 a.m. on the Talk of the Town, 97.7 FM and 1570 AM, WYWO. 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
5: Good evening and welcome to another edition of What's Right, What's Left, the voice of the Christian, the legendary voice of the Christian resistance movement now. And tonight, well, my producer is none other than Mighty Mike. Hey, Mighty Mike.
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5: Right here live in the studio with me, I have my guest tonight, he's my co-host for tonight, Fred Deming from the John Birch Society. Hey, Fred. Say hello.
7: Hello, Pastor. It's a pleasure and an honor to be on with you.
5: Good to have you here. Anyhow, we have a lot to talk about tonight, so what we're going to do is we got to start out with prayer. We have some very serious prayers. Today, Mindy McGill, she was a longtime member of Doers of the Word Church, recently had to move out of state for health reasons, but Mindy was rushed today to the hospital emergency room for appendicitis, and so we're going to call her in prayer because I understand she underwent surgery, and then I haven't heard back how everything went. But then that very, very strange, folks, it's a very strange thing that's happened to Pastor Hal upon his, around it, just above his ankles there. It's a really ugly looking thing where the skin is just, well, you saw it there. What do you think of that? I mean, have you ever seen anything like that?
7: It almost looks like he got burned from the inside out.
5: Yeah, almost. And it's really, and nobody seems to know what's causing that. But I do know this, that he's in a lot of pain. Hal has been in a tremendous amount of pain. So let's, if you all remember, there's power in prayer. Much prayer, much power. Little prayer, little power. No prayer, no power. So folks out there, we believe me, just trust in what God's Word, the Bible, says. And so if you would join with us, because it's very, very important. The more people we get to praying, the more power we're going to have. And boy, we need that nowadays. I'll tell you this, that we must be hitting the devil in the head somewhere, because he's been coming after us and our church big time. So let's just pray. Heavenly Father, Lord God, I want to hold up Mindy and just ask, Lord, that you might be with her tonight, Lord, as she is recovers from this surgery. We know she came very close to having her appendix burst. So, Lord, we just would ask that you would touch her, bless her in every area where she could receive that blessing. Lord, let her have a healing, because we know that she has to do a lot, too, to take care of her husband, Ken, who's disabled. And so, Lord, we just would ask that you would touch her, bless her, and then, Lord, once she's healed, use her in a mighty way right up until the time you take her home. I want to pray for Pastor Fred, or Pastor Hal, Lord, that he, that you would take away that pain. He's that severe pain. We see the enemy is testing him. He's kind of like Job there. He's feeling it, and I know that he loves you with all of his heart, and he serves you, Lord, with all of his might. And he, like I said, he's been under tremendous attack. So, Lord, we just ask that you would just whatever it takes, Lord, to take away the pain, Lord. This we ask in Jesus' precious name. Amen. Alrighty, we're going to get into our message tonight. The title of the message was The Two of Us Dead But Alive. The Two of Us Dead But Alive. And we're going to start tonight in Romans chapter 7. In Romans chapter 7, we start out, Know you not, brethren, for I speak to them that know the law. And so, who was it knew the law? Of course, it was the Jews there, especially here in Romans. And he's speaking supposedly to the church, but the very first converts were all Jews. And of course, here, they were under two types of law. They were under the Mosaic law, God's law, and they were under civil law. And so, like we are today. Now, back then, just like today, often God's law and man's law come in conflict. Whenever that happens, we always obey God, okay? And so, here, he goes on to say, how that the law hath dominion over a man as long as he liveth. Well, that's right. Once we're gone, the law has no hold on us, does it? I remember Lou Gilbloom. Lou was a man. His face made all the magazines back during the Kent State when they had the riots at Kent State. Lou was there, and they had him. He wasn't one of the communists, but he was there. His picture was out front. And I remember at that time, I was attending Kent State. And I thought, when I saw his picture, I thought he was one of the rioters, okay? But it was a funny thing because one day I'm out in front of the abortion mills and I'm preaching out to the abortion mill. And when I saw Lou's, I thought, he better hope he never runs into me, okay? And at that time, we had the professor, and I was taking a class in business. And they all were wearing the black armbands on their arms. And I wasn't happy with those people at all. There was myself and one other veteran in the class. And so the professor said, "Mr. Sanders, I see you're not wearing an armband." I said, "Yeah." I said, "We can see." And he said, "Well," he said, "we'd like to hear from you. What's your opinion on all this?" And I said, "Dave, you don't want to hear from me." He said, "Oh, yes, we'd like to, right, class?" And one other vet he was behind me, and he sat there. And so I told him, I said, "Well," I said, "I can tell you I'm very, very disappointed with the National Guard." I said, "I really am." I said, "Because if it had been my outfit, we'd have got all of you." So that shut him up. I said, "Now, does anybody in here have a problem with that?" I was not, And I tried to tell him, right? And the other guy stood up behind me and patted me on his shoulders. "Way to go, brother," he said. But that was it. We didn't get any. But anyhow, going back and all that, here, Lou was, and you might have seen his picture in the paper. He had made it over the White House fence when Reagan was president, and he was trying to enlist, is what he was trying to do. And because he had a deformity in his hands, they wouldn't let him enlist. So he thought he could go to Reagan and be able to enlist. But anyhow, so the next thing, I'm out there in front of the abortion mill, and I was preaching. And all of a sudden I hear this, "Amen, brother." I turn around and it's him. And I thought, "That's the commie here." But it wasn't commie. He was on our side. I didn't realize it. But anyhow, when I said all that to say this, was Lou died. Lou was Jewish. He came from a Jewish family. And they kind of disowned him. And when he had died, he loved children. And his funeral, he had in his will that he was buried in a wooden casket with no nails in it, had to be wooden pegs. And in that I would personally lower his casket into the ground and stay there till it was covered with dirt, okay? Well, at that funeral, there wasn't any relatives, there wasn't any flowers, but there were a lot of children, and there was about 10 pastors there that all knew Lou, okay? And so, of course, they they used a crane, but I longed, you know, and had my hands on it, but did to do it. But the reason I said all that was this, that so one day I'm at the radio studio and two FBI agents come in there, and they said, well, we need some a few minutes. In fact, I did three programs with FBI agents sitting in the studio with me because people had complained that I had threatened to kill the president or this and that. And so they, and I said, so all you have to do is listen to the programs. They said, we have. We know you didn't, but we have to go through the motions, and that's what we're just going through the motions. But this time they came looking for Lou, and they said, we understand you were, you wouldn't know, you know where he's at. I said, I sure do. They said, well, we have some questions for him. His father was a CIA agent, and well, I don't want to get into all that, but there's a lot of things that happened, okay? But anyhow, I said, well, I don't think you'll be asking him any questions. They said, why, where is he at? I said, he's in heaven. And I said, if you're going to talk to him, you got to go there too. And they said, and that was the end of that one. But anyhow, so once you're dead, you're no longer under the law. For the woman which hath a husband is bound by the law to her husband, so long as he liveth. But if the husband be dead, she is loose from the law of her husband. So here he's goes on to say, so then if while her husband liveth, she be married to another man, she shall be called an adulteress. But if her husband be dead, she is free from the law, so that she is no adulteress, though she be married to another man. Well, both the Jewish law and the Roman law required that a woman remain with her husband as long as he was alive until death, even if he was sick or whatever. And so today in our culture, we have kind of a corrupted society out there where I heard these women talking on the internet, these highly educated young, well, college girls or former, you know, talking about how monogamy, a monogamous marriage was, well, they ridiculed it. They said it's out of date and it's kind of Neanderthal, that nobody keeps up with monogamy today, that what they call open marriage today.
7: Right.
5: Well, I got news for them, okay? It's still a sin. It's still adultery, okay? And see, there's a mindset amongst these people that God has to conform to their times. Well, I got news for them. No, God doesn't conform to anything, okay? He gets the last word, and they're in for a, well, very, very, very rude awakening.
7: Amen.
5: So we go on to say, wherefore, my, the brethren, you also are become dead to the law by the body of Christ, that you should be married to another, even to him that is raised from the dead, that we should bring forth fruit unto God. Well, for when we were in the flesh, the motions of sin, that word motions there, that's a same word we use for impulses. It's like an impulse to sin. So here, you know, having given an analogy of marriage here, Paul concludes that the law confirms and seals our bondage to sin as long as we are governed by the law. Now, we're talking about the letter of the law, okay? If we're Christians, we're not under the letter of the law. We're under the spirit of the law, okay? And so I was speaking at a Christian Academy senior class, and I was challenged. We were talking about the law, and they said that there is no longer law, Mosaic law, the Old Testament, that's gone. And I said, there's not? I said, no, there is no longer. I said, really? And they said, no. I said, well, how are we judged? Well, we're judged under the spirit of the law. Why? Well, because we're Christians. Are there a lot of people out there that aren't Christians? Yeah. Well, then how are they judged? They just looked at each other. I said, they're judged under the letter of the law. Mm-hmm. And if you get judged under the letter of the law, you're guilty. You see, because the letter of the law is perfect. It's perfect. And guess who's not perfect? Us. So the only thing that the letter of the law can do for us is condemn us, okay? And so he goes on to say, wherefore, my brethren, ye also become dead to the law by the body of Christ, that you should be married to another, even to him that is raised from the dead, that we should bring forth fruit unto God. Okay. So how do you bring forth fruit unto God? This is, you know, something that the people seem not to understand, you know. The Bible, and that's why God made us, to glorify him, right?
7: Amen.
5: And everything we're to do. Well, how do you bring forth fruit? Well, he has this thing called the Great Commission, number one, the Great Commission, to go out and preach the gospel, teach the gospel, baptize people in the name of the Father, the Son, and the Holy Ghost, right? You know, but how many people do you know? Did you know that they took polls and found out that less than 1% of professing Christians on a regular basis hand out gospel tracts? That's a hard for me to believe.
7: Wow.
5: But you can see, I have a pocket. I always keep a pocket full of these. And we pass out millions and millions and millions of them, okay? A lot of time people, they're busy, they don't have time to talk. But you say, do me a favor, read this when you can. And if they say, yeah, and they usually will, okay? And we've reached a lot of people with the gospel tracts, okay?
7: I'll bet.
5: But, you know, he tells you here, we're to feed the hungry, house the homeless, clothe the naked, visit those in prison, right? And those that are in jail. And that's to bear fruit. So, for when we were in the flesh, motions of sin, which were by the law, did work in our members to bring forth fruit unto death, okay? Now, motions means impulses. It means you'll sin on impulse, right? You turn around and standing next to you. Well, that exactly happened to me. I went in. I was in Mexico a couple years ago, and when I was at a resort area, and I was just sitting. Actually, I was sitting on kind of a little stone wall there. And somebody bumped into me, and I turned, and there was a young woman who was almost naked. I mean, she's wearing nothing, okay? Because you had the beaches there where they could go.
7: Right.
5: And I turn and you look, and boom, right there, you know, that's being tempted. The temptations, you can dwell on it or look the other way right away, you know, and that's what you have to do. You have to flee temptation, right? And this is what he's talking about. Now he says, but now we are delivered from the law, that being dead wherein we were held, that we should serve in newness of spirit and not in the oldness of the letter. Now, here, it's an interesting thing. When Christ died, and we repented of our sins, when we became born again, repented of our sins, how many of our sins were forgiven?
7: All of them.
5: For how long?
7: Ever.
5: Past, present, and future, right?
7: Right. Okay.
5: And so here, what we're talking about, I knew a fellow who, and we talked about this yesterday, and one of the fellows in the church, I can remember this guy. He was on the radio for many years. I'm talking back in the 70s. Him and I used to go at it with each other because he always said he never sins. He never sins, okay? And he would use the idea that since all of his sins have been forgiven, past, present, and future, okay, therefore, since they've been forgiven, then he doesn't sin, okay? Well, that's not exactly how things work, you know? Every time you, what you just said, what I just saw here, you sin in the flesh, you need to ask for forgiveness, you know? And there are other people that who believe that you can lose your salvation. Well, if you could lose your salvation, you would lose your salvation. Do you know what it would take? One sin. That's all it would take. But the Bible teaches very clearly that your salvation, Ephesians chapter 1, is sealed by the Holy Spirit. As Jesus Christ himself is the sealer, and your salvation is kept in heaven. Okay, and then I've had people say, well, maybe you can't lose it, but you can give it away. Well, you'd have to find a way to get to heaven in these fleshly bodies, the third heaven, and wrestle it away from God, and that's going to be, you better pack a lunch, because that sounds like an all-day job to do that, right? And so, with that, we're coming up to a break. We're just going to be back right after this.

0: take it anymore. No, we're not going to take it anymore. Some of us haven't been taking it all along. We've been pushing back. This old boy here at this radio program, we've been pushing back for over 51 years against the communist, the Antichrist, anti-God, anti-America movement, and we'll continue. And so tonight we have Fred Deming here, and Fred's going to tell us, there's something strange happening, Fred, out there, you see. I've been to several places where they don't want to take cash, okay? Right. I went to, right there in Chestnut, I went to a pastry place. They had pastry. I thought they sold donuts, but they didn't sell donuts. They sold all fancy pastries. But I went in there, since I was in there and I was hungry, I thought, well, I'll just grab one of these and a cup of coffee, too. And they said, and I went to give them cash. They said, we don't take cash. I said, you have to. Say, no, we don't take cash. And so one other time, coming back from the prison, I stopped at a motel, and they said they wouldn't take cash. And so I told them, then I'll just go down to the place that does, you know, because I had not had any credit cards with me. Not that I didn't have it, I just didn't have them with me. And once I said I'll go down the street, then they decided to take the cash, okay? But more and more places out there are not taking cash. On the other side of that, you've got all these gas stations now that if you're paying cash, you know, you get a discount.
1: Discount,
0: you get
1: right.
0: less. So two strange things happening, but there are people out there that think, and I'm talking about people normally would be in agreement with you and I are conservative, that think a cashless society would be a good thing because, you know, after all, we really just have notes of debt. That's what the dollar is. It's a note of debt. So what do you think about all that?
1: Well, I agree with you 100%. There are a lot of places that are starting by not accepting $100 bills. I know McDonald's is one. You know, some of your small restaurants and stuff.
0: I can understand that. You know.
1: There's points to all of it. And I don't want anybody to think that this is doom and gloom. Because with Christ, all things are possible. And if we do go to a complete cashless society, we'll make it.
0: Well, yeah, because you always, in fact, today, in a lot of states, in counties, and I'm talking about out west of that, you have a lot of barter systems.
1: Absolutely.
0: And I mean, even, you know, even around out there where I live, there's barter. And so, but
1: I have to say to everybody before I get into this, that I've known Ernie Sanders since he was a young man, and I used to hang around with his brother Ray, and when I would go over to pick Ray up or whatever we were going to do, and Ernie would come out and he'd have his black slacks on, a white shirt, his jet black hair combed back, and his wingtip Regals, I'd say to Ray, where's Ernie going? He'd go, and needless to say, he was on one path and Ray and I were on another.
0: Yeah, in those days we all had a lot of hair.
1: Yeah, we did.
0: And it was, you're right. It was black. It wasn't white.
1: But what a blessing to sit here across from you.
0: Yeah,
1: and think back to that and where you are now and the blessing you've been to millions of people.
0: Well, we try to be. I give God the glory. It's a,
1: amen. Well, on the cashless society thing, there's a lot of stuff to read about it, but I happened to stumble on this report from Dave Ramsey, and it's quick, short, and to the point. And for a lot of us, if this happens, it's really going to upset your life to a point.
0: Ramsey is a very, very highly educated guy where it comes to economics. And so,
1: well, he states, a cashless society means no cash, zero. It doesn't mean mostly cash, though you can use a wee bit here and there. It means fully digital, fully traceable, fully controlled. And I think those that support cashless society aren't fully aware of what they're asking for. If you're struggling for your mortgage to pay for the month, you won't be able to go out and get a little job and do something. Your kids won't go out. Like we used to cut grass and shovel snow or whatever, rake leaves.
0: Oh, yeah.
1: That won't exist. there'll be cash will not be there. I mean, bartering, yes. But there'll be no more money for grandma and grandpa to put in a birthday card, and your kids will never experience that. You'll be no saving 10, 20 bucks for your rainy day fund or saving up for something that you want because you just won't make it. Now, the way things are, it used to be that mom stayed home, dad went to work.
0: Well, that's exactly the way it was growing up, and you remember, you know, and I hear these people say, we don't want to go back to the days of Leave It to Beaver. Those were good days. Those
1: Amen.
0: Were, everything was so much cleaner. Everything was cleaner. We never locked our doors or windows.
1: Yep.
0: We didn't have to back in those days. And you knew your neighbors. Everybody knew their neighbors.
1: Absolutely.
0: And so, yeah, what a difference it was back in those days.
1: But this is even going to come in to affect the churches. There'll be no, like I said, no cash gifts. There'll be no donating to anything. I mean, it's going to erase everything.
0: Yeah, it's setting it up for the Antichrist world system, the 666 system.
1: Absolutely. Absolutely. And Pastor and I were talking earlier, if we weren't living this, I don't think I'd believe it.
0: Well, there's a lot of things I don't believe. One of the things is the profanity being used today in our society out there. The other thing is the biblical illiteracy. If you'd have told me back in the 60s that we would be this biblically illiterate, you know, I thought, you know, possibly with the schools and that, you know, my job was to get out there to help make people more biblically literate. But today, and the amount of the huge decline in church attendance, it's
1: yep.
0: just unbelievable.
1: Well, and in line with that, and I've said it for decades, this country doesn't have a gun problem, and I don't believe we have a drug problem. We have a moral problem. And the moral encompasses everything in our whole life.
0: Well, you're absolutely right. It's a, you know, morality. You either have biblical worldview out there today, or you'll have a worldview. Okay, and we have a problem right now today. They say that marijuana use now is overtaking alcohol. You have more addicts of marijuana, more people that are hooked right now today. And the use of marijuana is much greater than alcohol now, and that stuff is much more potent now than it was even back in the 60s and that.
1: Yes, it is. I just came back. We were up in Alaska a couple weeks ago, and just being there was an illustration to a cashless society. There's so many people that are out homesteading. And they always laugh when they say, you know, we're always looking for gold if we can find any. if you've been to Alaska, you know it's absolutely breathtakingly beautiful, and it's breathtakingly rough.
0: Yeah, out there in the wilderness, if you get out there in the wilderness and you're on your own.
1: You are.
0: Yeah.
1: Yeah, they are. So the cashless society, if it happens, it will probably be just one day. The banks won't be, they'll be shut down for 2, 3, 4 days, and there'll be a transition. You'll have an account, and your so-called money will be in your account, and you'll be told what you can buy, when you can buy it, and how much you can buy. It will be controlled 100%, and Satan will be in his glory.
0: Yeah, well, that's, you know, and I'm wondering what, how Bitcoin will play into all of that too, you know.
1: Yep.
0: So that cashless society, again, you would have, it would affect so many people in so many different ways. You know, I mean, just think of that. When we were kids, we used to have lemonade stands mm-hmm. out there. Nobody's going to bring a credit card to a lemonade stand out
1: there. No, they won't. They won't.
0: And so, yeah, but you're right. What they're talking about going into having your account, having a number, and we're there. All of these data centers, you know, the purpose of a data center is to collect data on us. That's
1: exactly
0: it, right.
1: Yep.
0: And it's everything. It's like, now the Antichrist is not omnipresent. He's not omnipotent, and he's not omniscient. In other words, he's not everywhere. He's not all powerful, and doesn't have all knowledge. But through these data centers, he can appear to be omnipresent. He can appear to be, and to a great degree, he would be, okay. And that's exactly what's happening, isn't it? I mean,
1: it is.
0: This is the that's what they're going to use, this all these data centers for the Antichrist. But
1: well, if you look at the scope of the whole thing, we're on the edge of this, but most people don't believe it. Our money is only worth what we think it is in our mind. Our money was taken away decades ago by the Federal Reserve System.
0: Yep.
1: We hand worthless paper to each other, and the only value in it is in our mind.
0: And the Federal Reserve isn't federal at all.
1: Exactly.
0: Okay. Mighty Mikey, are you listening there? There's a song called "The Federal Reserve Isn't Federal at All." Would you set that up? Yeah, bank that up, what he says, and this is so true, what you're talking about. We've been living under that, okay?
1: Yes,
0: and that Federal Reserve, and
1: well, the founders warned us, Jefferson and all of them, about a central bank.
0: Yeah.
1: They loathe a central bank, and they loathe a democracy. We are a constitutional republic, and the central bank is talked about constantly now.
0: Well, one of the things that hasn't ever happened is the Federal Reserve hasn't been audited. Trump's been talking about auditing the Federal Reserve. He wants to audit the Federal
1: Reserve. Yes.
0: Of course, he's been getting all kinds of pushback. And a lot of that pushback comes from the rhinos. They're the ones that you have to watch even worse than the Democrats. The ones
1: Amen.
0: From within. And we really see this big playing out today in the Save America Act. You ready? Go ahead and play that song.

got the FBI, the FCC, the Federal Trade Commission Agency, and they all have one thing in common, that is they're federal. But here's one thing, if you haven't guessed. There ain't anything federal about the Federal Express, and the only thing federal about the Reserve is that it's criminal!

0: Let's just dump it.
1: Well, you know, Carl, he hit the nail on the head. Now, that was, he made that back during under Clinton, when Clinton was in office, and if I remember right. And I know Trump wants to, he wanted to audit them, okay, audit the Federal Reserve and get rid of it. And I think we should.
2: It needs to happen. It really does. You know, one of the things that cash that we probably don't think about is we need to be firm, and when we go somewhere and they don't accept cash, by the laws of the country, they have to accept cash. They can't tell you we don't accept legal tender. But the side that I see a lot of times is when you had cash, your parents could teach you, and they taught you some discipline. And that's another arena that Satan wants to get his claws in, so there's no discipline.
1: Well, what they'll tell you is some of these places that refuse to accept cash is that we do not fall under any federal jurisdiction. The debt on the dollar, okay, is that only applies to those federal organizations that fall under federal jurisdiction.
2: Correct.
1: But it doesn't, because the Federal Reserve isn't federal at all. You
2: exactly.
1: know?
2: Right.
1: And so, again, I mean, we're living in a society where hardly anything is the way it really seems to be, huh?
2: It isn't. I remember years ago reading this, that every president has a couple of big questions they wanted answered. And one of Reagan's questions was, he wanted to know where our income tax money went to. So the guy he put in charge of the committee was Peter Grace. And you could look it up. It's the Grace Report. And when he had, I don't know, 50, 60 people in the commission, and when they got all the answers, he approached President Reagan and told him, not one penny of our income tax goes to do anything in the government. It all goes to the private cartel. And when you think about the cartel owning the monetary system, anytime you own something, you run or rent it or make money off it. So we rent their money, and their royalty is the income tax.
1: Well, and you know, people that wanted to do away with the Federal Reserve, a guy named JFK, John F. Kennedy, wanted to, and that cost him. And then another fellow, Ronald Reagan, he also wanted to.
2: Yep.
1: And then, of course, he got hit. Now Trump, and Trump wants to, and we should have gotten rid of that a long, long time ago. We never should have got it, okay? Unbelievable.
2: Well, that's why the people, that everybody overlooks the Constitution. The Constitution is ours. It was divine. It was given to us by God. And we have to stand up and defend it.
1: Well, that's what this radio program has been about, you know, for over half a century.
2: Yep.
1: Taking our country back. But, you know, again, like you said, we go into, if we do go into a cashless society, which is probably inevitable because the Antichrist, during the tribulation period, that's the way it'll be. So you can't buy, you can't sell, you can't feed your children. That's exactly the way they want it. They want complete control, complete total control over us again.
2: Yep.
1: That we have absolutely no sovereignty at all. And so,
2: well, back in the 70s, we used to block the roads when the gas prices got high.
1: Oh, yeah.
2: And
1: well, back when the Jimmy Carter was in, I remember you didn't have to block the gas lines. The gas stations were so long out there, they would stretch down the highway often. And, you know, things like right now, I mean, if you compare now with back then, actually, the gas prices now, some of them, I think the average now is about $4 and something, $4.20.
2: $4.20, yeah.
1: But and we look at that high, but you know, in Europe it's been much higher than that forever. And then
2: yeah, that's for a liter. That's
1: yeah. And if you go to California, you know, you're out there. You're six. And if you go to California, you know, you're out there, you're $6 for regular. Okay?
2: Well, Alaska, I was shocked.

0: Jimmy Carter betrayed the Shah of Iran, and that's what put the mullahs in there, and the Khomeinis. But here, and by the way, you know, Iran, the people there are Persian. They're not Muslim. They're not Islam. And here, with the Trump has, you know, access to a lot more information than you and I do. So, you know, he's making his decisions on, you know, he's much better informed. He knows, you know, we see what's happening, what's being reported, so on and so forth. But, and he's, you know, again, you know, there's, the economy is always much better with peace than it is with war, okay? And what's happening there, I can see, because I know it's frustrating. You say, why don't we just finish them off once, you know, and for all?
1: Right.
0: But he is much more privy on what it would take to do that and how many more people would have to die to do that, okay?
1: Yep.
0: And all red people have died. So, you know, I know he's going about this, and which is in kind of in a frustrating way, but I hope the people in this country are smart enough, that they're smart enough to realize that he, again, is privy. He has access to information you and I don't. In my lifetime, I don't know of a better president. In my lifetime, he's been...
1: Oh, I agree.
0: He's the best president. He's a, you know, he's not perfect by any means, okay? But he does things. He actually...
1: He stands up for right.
0: He stands up for the right. And for the cause of the righteous. And
1: you were talking about Carter and the Shah.
0: Carter betrayed the Shah.
1: He did.
0: One day slapping him on the back, and the next day he's stabbing him in the back.
1: I worked commercial construction my whole career, structural concrete. And we did a lot of work at the clinic. And the Shah used to come to the clinic regularly for his checkups. Mm. And he would stay at the Omni Hotel. He would take two floors over. His crew would come in and remodel it how he wanted it. And he would be there for however long it took. When he did get cancer, he was coming back for his serious treatments when he was really sick. And that's when they withdrew his visa.
0: Mm.
1: And they wouldn't let him come back in the country. And it's the same thing they did with Chiang Kai-shek. And if we favored Mao and put Mao in power in China.
0: Yeah.
1: It's the same thing.
0: And so... And, you know, that makes you wonder, too, do they have... Now, there are people that... who want capitalism to make it back to a capitalistic country. You know, you had... Do you know, in Tehran, in one day, they had 1,000, over 1,000 people accepted Christ as their Savior. There was a revival breaking out in Iran, and what happened was the Ayatollah's boys, you know, took it, set out hundreds of snipers, and they killed over, in one day, over 40,000 people were killed in just in one day, okay?
1: Can you imagine standing before Christ and answering that?
0: Yeah. And so the people in Iran, you know, we got to continue to pray for them. They want to be, they want the Western culture, okay?
1: They
0: and
1: do.
0: Back when the Shah was in, they had religious freedom. They had religious freedom. They could attend. The women didn't have to cover up their heads, you know, and so on and so forth. And, you know, today, I mean, under the Ayatollah, there's been many, many people died horrible deaths. I mean, horrible deaths.
1: Yes, they did.
0: Under the Ayatollah. And so, of torture. And but anyhow, so we have to pray for Trump. We got to pray for him.
1: Yes, sir.
0: And pray that the Lord will surround him with wise counsel and that... protect him from the deep state, because the deep state's still out there.
1: And we have to population has to stand up with him. He is so far out on a limb, and it's impossible for him to do it all himself. He needs people behind him.
0: Well, you know, courage can be contagious, as they say.
1: And, yes, it can.
0: You know, he has taught the Republicans that you can win if you'll fight.
1: Okay? Amen.
0: But we have the problem with the rhinos, just like we did here in Ohio. We had

0: the Rhino Blue 22, which we'd warned people about that. We warned it. And now the opposition is they're split. The Democrats are split against each other. And so this will be an opportunity because they're not Democrats the way they used to be. These are
1: These are
0: communists. I mean, these are real communists, okay? And they're anti-Christ. They're these people that are running. For example, you got this Franziska Hogg that's running for governor in Wisconsin. She has a long time history of mental illness. Here's a woman, and she's got a good chance of actually. If there's enough dumb people in Wisconsin, the question is, are there enough dumb people in Wisconsin to vote for this woman? Long-time history of mental illness, and you don't hold that against her, except for this woman. She openly says she hates white people. She can't stand to be around white people, especially old white people, okay? And so here's a woman, you know, and again, there's... and she hates the 4th of July, and we're coming up to a hardcore break, so when we come back, we got to wrap it. We got a lot of stuff to talk about. In fact, I think we're going to open the phone lines. All righty, we'll be back right after this with a whole lot more. Don't go away. More to come.

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Stay tuned. The second hour is coming up next.

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1: Democrats are not happy at the Senate. I'm Dave Anthony, Fox News.
2: Today, I think, is a sad and embarrassing day.
1: Sheldon Whitehouse and other Democrats on the Judiciary Committee will soon be outvoted on advancing Acting Attorney General Todd Blanche's nomination to the full Senate.
2: Probably the most discreditable person ever to seek the office of Attorney General of the United States.
1: Republicans have praised Blanche for crackdowns on crime and immigration enforcement, and two GOP senators who threatened to vote against him now support Blanche, including John Cornyn.
3: I asked for written assurances that clarifies the scope of the parties to the IRS audit agreement and that permanently ends the weaponization fund.
1: Though President Trump still supports that fund and may try to bring it back, compensating those who claim they were politically prosecuted by the government. They're voting in primaries in five states, with a Senate race in Michigan getting the most attention.
4: Abdul El-Sayed rejects the socialist label, but he is the candidate of choice of the DSA in Michigan's Senate race. He wants to abolish ICE, cut off U.S. aid to Israel, and has made Medicare for All one of his signature campaign issues. Congresswoman Haley Stevens is the moderate establishment candidate, and one of her main arguments on the campaign trail has been that she has never lost a race to a Republican, and she gives Democrats the best shot at holding on to Michigan's Senate seat.
1: And that's Fox's Garrett Tenney in Detroit. Oil prices are falling again as stocks surge again. The Dow hit an all-time high. Reacting to this development, Fox Business Network's Lauren Simonetti details trying to end the Iran conflict.
5: Treasury Secretary Scott Bessent says the U.S. may have a deal with Iran tomorrow to open the Strait of Hormuz. Tehran denies it is in negotiations with the U.S., but does say it is talking with Oman about moving ships through the strait.
1: However, there are reports two more ships were attacked in the strait today. One caught fire and a crew member went missing. 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
0: 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For today, we'll have sunny skies with highs in the mid-80s. For tonight, skies will be mostly clear with a low near 60. Wednesday will be sunny, then a chance of afternoon thunderstorms with highs in the upper 80s. Wednesday night, we'll have a chance of rain with lows in the upper 60s. Thursday, we'll have a chance of rain with highs in the mid-80s. Thursday night, we'll have a chance of showers and storms with lows in the upper 60s. And Friday, we'll have a chance of showers and thunderstorms with highs in the mid-80s. 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
19: All right, we are back, and I think what we're going to do is open the phone lines early tonight. So I'm going to go ahead and open the phone lines early at 216-901-0933. 216-901-0933. If you have a question or a comment, or if there's a serious prayer request out there, give us a call, 216-901-0933. Fred, you know, we were talking about these... I didn't catch that. Go ahead. All right, let's go. Well, we got callers already. Let's go to Jeff. Jeff, you're Jeff in Massachusetts. You're in the air, Jeff.
20: Oh, thank you very much, Pastor Sanders. Well, Pastor, the big, huge news story of the week that we didn't talk about in the program is the illegal aliens coming into Spain from Morocco. If you ever see the pictures of these illegal aliens, it looks like the orcs from the movie... Return of the from the movie Lord of the Rings. I mean, this is scary.
19: Yeah, they're all
20: here. We're standing on end because I think about my city of Chelsea, Massachusetts, and living in a blue state, and what the Democrats will do to this country if they get into power. It'll be the same thing.
19: Did you notice something, Jeff? 99% of those are young male of military service age.
21: Okay. Warriors.
19: Yeah, young warriors, and but did you see what's happening now? That a number of the people in Spain said they realized their government wasn't going to help them. They're out there with clubs. The people are coming out and they're beating the Moroccans and sending them back home.
20: I believe it. In fact, I watched a video by Nick Shirley. It was like a half-hour video. At the end of the video, they were chasing poor Nick Shirley down with a knife, the Moroccan migrants.
19: Oh, yeah.
20: I'm like, this is freaky. And it's going to seem like I'm getting off on a tangent, but I like Dave Ramsey. Dave Ramsey has a lot of great financial advice. But you see, living in a blue state, Dave's principles don't work. You got to have clout. And political push is like communist China. So though I like Dave Ramsey for Massachusetts, Dave Ramsey's principles absolutely do not fit. At the very best, you can get out of debt, but you're not really worth too much. I'm using myself as an example. I have no debt. I try to live within my means. Cash is king. I mean, I use a debit card. I don't use a credit card. Heck, I don't even carry a cell phone with me. But the reason why I mentioned Dave Ramsey is because he is a good man, but it fits for the South and Midwest. Up in Massachusetts, to get wealthy, you got to play the Democrat game, or you don't get anywhere. It's communism. What do you think, Pastor?
19: Well, here's what I see happening, and now there are people are starting to write about it. It's even the Wall Street Journal here. the Democrats are broke. They're broke. The DNC actually owes more money than they have. And so now, where's all their money? Where were they getting their money? Well, the answer was Doge. It wasn't all these contributors that they were claiming to have. They were literally using our tax dollars to fund their campaigns, all of the corruption. Now what's happened within the collective, they don't trust because of all the fraud. They don't trust each other. The big donors will not give directly to the DNC. They won't. So they're, and what's happening is you've got these billionaires like that one out there that's left here is in China. The one who's married, whose wife is the founder of Code Pink. They give to the hardcore communists, the hardcore like this Francisca Hong and
20: yes.
19: People like Moron Mandumi. And so, and so what's happening, they're giving it to, that's why they're rising and the other Democrats are having some major problems, issues right now, trying to get their word out. And so, anyhow, it's a big split.
20: 110% right. And I'll wrap it up with this one simple point. Just like in Spain, you have vigilantes rising up. Well, we're going to have vigilantes rise up in a lot of these blue areas, and maybe even the South and Midwest might get into it, and they might have incursions into the blue states to eliminate the illegal aliens and the communists and the Islamists, and that will be part of the civil war ongoing for the rest of our natural lives. So, Pastor, hold on to your hats. God bless you. Keep up the good work, and have a good one.
19: All right, thanks. God bless you. Do the same. And you see what just happened out there in Pennsylvania? They found all, they had to clean up their voter law rolls.
2: Correct.
19: And they have put, what was it, about, I don't know, 300,000?
2: Yeah, it was a lot of names.
19: Off the, so now there are more registered Republicans in that blue state than there are Democrats, okay?
2: Yep.
19: So now Pennsylvania is on the verge of going red. It's, you know, remember, this is kind of what the same thing happened here in Ohio.
2: Okay? Right.
19: And so that is good. But here's the other thing. California. You know, California has more conservative people, but they live up the northern area.
2: Exactly.
19: Okay? But they don't have any politics. All the politicians, all the state reps are Democrats, okay? And so, and they're the ones that appointed all these judges in that 30-year-old. But what's going to happen when he's talking about having a revolt, I think that's where you're going to see a revolt out there.
2: Yep.
19: Also in Washington, you got the state of Washington. You have a very good portion of that eastern Washington. They want to break away from...
2: They do.
19: From the state. And I think they may just do that. Okay, so...
2: You know, your last caller, and I think everybody needs to do this, calling them communists.
19: They're communists.
2: Stop the nonsense. A spade is a spade. I always ask people, do you know that all these democratic socialists are pushing all that socialist? What do you know what the difference between a socialist and a communist?
19: No, they say that
2: a socialist isn't in a hurry.
19: Yeah.
2: It's the same plant, yeah. It's same poison ivy all the way.
19: Well, you know, it was an interesting thing there. When Nikita Khrushchev, I remember just like it was yesterday, he took off his shoe, he beat the podium.
2: Yep.
19: He said, we will defeat you from within.
2: Correct.
19: Without firing a shot. Then we'll sell you the rope to hang yourself with. He said, we will give you dose after dose after dose of socialism until you awake to find you are now communist, okay?
2: Exactly.
19: And that's exactly what they've been doing. And that's what they've been doing in these universities out there today.
2: You remember back when Clinton was president in California, it's on the south end of the Golden Gate Bridge, was Presidio. It was our most prestigious naval base. They closed the base for remodeling. And they remodeled I spent millions of dollars, Clinton did, and rebuilt the whole base. And you know what it became after that?
19: No.
2: Gorbachev moved there. It was the home for the Gorbachev Foundation.
19: Brother.
2: Isn't that a kick in the face?
19: Yeah. Here's another one. Moron Mandumi, he wants people to buy groceries from the state, and from his stores, his communist-run grocery stores. But in order for them to buy, they must have an ID. Now, you have to have an ID to buy groceries from his grocery stores, but not to vote.
2: Oh, absolutely.
19: And there you go.
2: Well, you could buy dangerous groceries.
19: And, you know, it's Kamala's back. Kamala's, she's running, okay? And she said this time she's going to win because she's not going to be listening to people taking bad advice. She's going to do it her way.
2: She's not going to talk.
19: Right. She has the word salad, they call it, okay? Now, Kamala wants to make D.C. and Puerto Rico into states. And then, you know, because of all the, they would figure all the Democratic voters they would get out of there. But that might change on Kamala. Then she wants to up the Supreme Court to 13 justices. Then she wants to do away with ICE. She wants to totally do away with ICE. And what has happened is, she didn't go with the main branch of the old, you know, and she's turned on Joe Biden. She said that Joe Biden was not that good, was not a good president. Well, guess what? He wasn't. We all knew that from the beginning.
2: Right.
19: But here now you've got James Carville. They called him the snake. They used to call him the snake, Carville. He's coming out, but he was one of the Democrats, one of Clinton's strategists, one of his top strategists. So you have Carville. You got Bill Maher now. Carville says he's dumping the Democrats. He said they've lost their minds. You've got Bill Maher says that the Democrats have their heads where the sun doesn't shine anymore.
2: Okay? Amen.
19: And so here, and then now you have Newsom, governor of California, saying, it's a proven fact that capitalism no longer works. And then you've got this other guy that's running. Oh, and I'm trying to think of his name. He's the one that's been out there. He says he calls himself a capitalistic communist. Okay.
2: Now, what is that?
19: It's him. Okay. Then you have you've got this one. Out there, who's running for the Senate in Texas?
2: Tellerico?
19: Tellerico, yeah. And so Tellerico says that he knows that he's actually a Presbyterian preacher, and that the Bible speaks of six different genders. Okay. Now here's a guy. I mean, how do you take these people like this?
2: They have mental problems.
19: They have severe. But here, he's ahead in the polls in Texas. This is, you know, unbelievable. If according to the polls,
2: that's. I always look at that. That's what we're told. Yeah. And when you look at the mainstream media, you know they're never telling
19: the polls. They always if they poll. The Democrats are always 3 to 4 points higher than the Republicans. So, if they say the Democrats are 3 points ahead, that means they're actually even. Okay, the way that usually works out there. So you have an article there that you was.
2: About this, about the four men that were guilty, pled guilty to stealing $2.2 million of Medicaid fraud in Minnesota. Imagine that.
19: This is why the Democrats, you know, like I said, they can't trust each other anymore. Okay.
2: Well, can you imagine how many Democrats are holding their breath? You know, four guys didn't do this alone.
19: No. And those four guys, to get a shorter sentence, will roll over on whoever they have to roll over on.
2: Exactly.
19: And this is why Tampon Tim, he's in real trouble. Okay, I mean, he knows it. I mean, eventually they're going to get him. He's got his attorney general has been trying to protect him, but he can't protect himself because they got audio of him making deals, okay?
2: Yep.
19: But anyhow, go ahead.
2: It's just amazing. It doesn't matter who's doing this. There's still somebody that thinks they can sneak it in, you know, better.
19: Yeah.
2: You know, well, I got a better scheme than you, and I won't get caught. I mean, it's to think that you could move that much money around and nobody's going to see it ever.
19: All righty. Here you have the diary, you know, Fauci. You know, let me get those numbers out again. The phone lines are open. We will take calls at 216-901-0933. 216-901-0933. Fauci's diary, okay, says that he suffered from adverse effects of his own COVID shot. Anthony Fauci, the public face of the federal government response to COVID, has long incurred accusations of dishonesty. I guess so. How many times did we see that guy lie under oath? And so, on the Ingram angle, Health and Human Services Secretary Robert Kennedy Jr. told Laura Ingram that Fauci's newly released pandemic diary provided evidence of another lie, hitherto concealed from the public. Specifically, Kennedy noted that Fauci recorded having adverse event after taking his COVID vaccine. The now former director of the National Institute of Allergy and Infectious Disease, Fauci became a household name during COVID in the capacity that later as chief medical advisor to the president, Joe Obama Biden, Fauci helped shape federal COVID policies. For instance, the former bureaucrat aggressively pushed the COVID. Meanwhile, Republican Senator Rand Paul of Kentucky has long sought to prosecute Fauci for various alleged crimes. And on Saturday, as part of the Senate Homeland Security and Government Affairs Committee investigation, Paul released Fauci's pandemic diary, which the lawmaker characterized as filled with meticulous notes and near daily entries that did not always square with Fauci's publication. In other words, he got caught lying time and time again, over and over. But when you look at here right now, I know in Florida they're going after him with individual charges. See, that pardon only covers federal.
2: Correct.
19: And so there's a number of people died in a lot of states because of Fauci. Okay?
2: Right. Oh, absolutely.
19: And they're going to be going after him. You know, the first caller tonight mentioned the illegal Africans who stormed the Spanish North American territories are wreaking havoc. Okay. And you're looking at them here. We have pictures of them. And in all of these pictures of all of these people, you see, I only found one woman. And I don't know how she survived, because she looked like she was a pretty young girl. How she could have survived with all of those guys in there, she must have. Because, you know, they had, coming across our border,
2: right,
19: with the human traffickers, they had that more than 50% of those women got raped.
2: Oh, I believe that.
19: And these young girls got raped at...
2: Yeah, these aren't Boy Scouts coming across the border.
19: They actually had there, and off that little island there in Texas, they had the what they call the rape tree, where they hung panties on the tree. These women had to come in order to be able to pass. They had to get raped and hang their panties on the tree there.
2: Wow.
19: The Spanish territory of Ceuta in North Africa has been overwhelmed by at least, and of course they're saying now, they've won everything from 49,000 up to 60,000, they're saying now, immigrants who entered, into Spain are now causing chaos everywhere, okay? And so here, because the law there in Spain is because they come by sea, they cannot immediately be deported. And so... here, you know, what they're doing is, it says the images are horrifying. apocalyptic as local police are now overwhelmed. But you're showing here, 57 of the migrants died just on the way over. But they're showing you have a number of the Spanish residents there are out with clubs protecting their property against these young guys. So, anyhow.
2: Sad when they only have clubs to use.
19: Well, yeah. And see, I'm going to tell you, if we ever gave up our guns, we would give up our freedom. And that's why the Democrats for years and years...
2: Overnight.
19: Yeah. That's why they have for years and years tried to give us to take away our guns. And so... And the Founding Fathers knew this. All right, after Fauci testimony, Georgia Representative McCormick revives a bill to fire uncooperative federal employees. Senator Georgia's Representative Richard McCormick wants to bar anyone who refuses to testify before Congress from working for the government. The Georgia Republican said that the appearance of Dr. Anthony Fauci, former director of the National Institute of Allergy and Infectious Disease, led him to revive the bill, which he first introduced in 2024. Fauci appeared before the U.S. Senate Committee on Homeland Security, Government Affairs, and said he would invoke the Fifth Amendment right to... He did it 111 times. 111 times to protect himself against incrimination. The committee subpoenaed Fauci, given full and unconditional pardon. Now, Rand Paul says, you are going to because you have lied under oath and that you're going to be held in contempt of Congress, okay? Because by claiming the Fifth, you see, once you've claimed the Fifth, well, first of all, once you're pardoned, once you receive that pardon, that means you have pleaded guilty to the crime. You've admitted guilt. And once you've done that, you no longer can claim the Fifth. And this guy's, Fauci got the most crooked lawyers. They got the Jack Smith-type lawyers, okay? These guys that were real, you know, considered real corrupt. I mean, extremely corrupt lawyers. And so he said here, if you can hide from Congress, you shouldn't be able to work for the federal government, said Congressman McCormick. Congress has constitutional duty to conduct oversight, and federal employees have a duty to tell the truth. Full stop. If anyone lies under oath or refuses to cooperate with a lawful investigation, there should be consequences. Public service is a privilege, and no one is above the law. The bill called Stop the Swamp. Good name, right? Allows Congress to refer uncooperative witnesses to the U.S. Department of Justice. Federal law already makes lying to Congress a crime, but McCormick's bill would add additional consequences for federal employees to refuse to testify. Fauci said that his testimony, he was concerned, Senator Rand Paul, Republican of Kentucky, who chairs the committee, would seek to arrest him based on his testimony, regardless of the pardon issued by Biden. Again, he can't do that. You know, right. I mean, okay, so the only conclusion I can reach is that the sole reason he is calling me before this committee is to get me to say something, anything that could vindicate his repeated public pledges that I end up, in his words, behind bars, Fauci said. Okay, when that guy did horrible things.
2: He did.
19: He experimented on orphan children in New York there. He literally tortured puppies, you know, cut the... I mean, this guy did horrible, horrible things. And he was the one, he financed this whole thing with the gain of function. They created this COVID as a biological weapon. It was a weapon created.
2: And right.
19: They say, what, 26 million peoples worldwide? 26 world million have died from COVID? And they say... The question is, if they more died from COVID or more died from the bioweapon they call a vaccine.
2: Right.
19: So, all right, here you go. This fellow, he is, this Jim Blanche, he has done a great job I mean, he's really doing, but they don't want to confirm him, and those that are actually holding him back are Rhino Republicans. But to secure AG job, Blanche kills off anti-weaponization fund designed to compensate victims of government, which hunts like most J6ers, and that is too bad because the J6ers, they were mostly all patriots, okay?
2: Yes.
19: And those people on that executive committee, every one of them should be behind bars for at least 4 years, at least.
2: At least.
19: Yeah. To expedite, okay, I'll get it, his confirmation as permanent replacement for former Attorney General Pam Bondi, Acting Attorney General Todd Blanche has rescinded the Department of Justice's May order to establish an anti-weaponization fund. Again, he's being... again, those that are coming against him are some Republicans, my rhinos. Blanche announced that the rescinding of the May 18th order by publishing a signed memo to the social media site on X late Sunday. Now, Trump has said, look, I'll just leave him as acting attorney general because those two rhinos that have been opposing him, their term is up, and they'll be out. And come January, they'll be out of office.
2: Right.
19: And so Trump's just, you know, he's just waiting. Then they'll have a vote. Blanche wrote in his post that he reached this decision after having met with committee members and senators over the past several weeks and addressed the concerns, outstanding questions here. Designated to compensate victims who were politically persecuted by the Biden regime to fund more existence prompted massive backlash and misinformation from Democrats and their media allies, both of whom falsely accused the fund of being a slush fund for President Donald Trump. Republicans like Senator John Cornyn, here you go, of Texas, and Tom Tillis of North Carolina joined the chorus by threatening to block Blanche's confirmation as Attorney General until the fund was eliminated. As a result of the vaccine, those two guys, they should be prosecuted too. They really
2: Amen.
19: Should.
2: Yeah. Yep.
19: As a result of the backlash, the DOJ said in June that it would no longer be moving forward with the fund, but Cornyn and Tillis continued complaining and demanding that the fund be entirely nixed. So I'm just wondering how much money they got to do that, because again, it's not, the Democrats aren't the only ones that have been taking.
2: Oh, absolutely not. No,
19: but I would probably say that they're, well, and of all of the fraud that they found out, and well, for example, all of those fraudulent votes that they had to pull off the in Pennsylvania.
2: Right.
19: Almost 100% of them were Democrats. That was 100%
2: were Democrats. Imagine that.
19: Yeah, can you imagine? Here you go. Poetic justice. Minority immigrants declare war on Delmandy after realizing he'll destroy their livelihoods. Every conservative knows that socialists wreck economies in the name of helping the less fortunate. The dirty little secret, however, is the socialists secretly loathe the very people they purportedly to help. And that is an interesting thing, because all of those in the Communist Party that are the elites, well, look at the ones in this country that are pushing so hard, like AOC and all of those, okay, for communism. Bernie Sanders, no relation to me. All of those people out there are wealthy. They're educated, okay.
2: But isn't it bewildering? He's just a mayor.
19: Yeah, well, he...
2: So you know something's going on.
19: Well, yeah, well, what's happening is he's destroying the city. Little by little, he's running... Well, they're trying to...
2: That's probably his goal.
19: Well, he wants to pass a tax, not just in the city of New York, but they wanted to pass this in the state of New York, that there was an exit tax, that if you moved your company or if you moved out of the state, you'd have to pay an exit tax, Remember what Hochul said? She said, well, about the big business, if you don't like the taxes, move. And then when they all started moving, then she said, come back here.
2: Yep.
19: And so Frank Garcia, chairman of the NBC's local chapter, told the Post that Man Dummy has ignored the group's grievances. The mayor doesn't seem to want to sit down with us, Garcia said, though he warned that Mandumi won't be able to bully these lawyers we are going to bring in. So according to the Greater New York Chamber of Commerce, the local NBC formed earlier this year. More broadly, however, the NBC national footprint builds itself as a well-resourced network of entrepreneur owners and resource partners and professionals across the country. We'll be back right after this. A little girl lay dying. She was only 8 years old. She said, I want to see the preacher. So they left them alone. Will you make me a promise? She said, as he walked in. He said, tell me

She said, I know I'm dying, but that's not why I'm sad. I know I'll go to heaven, but what about mom and dad? I told them about Jesus, but I could not make them see. So when they come to my funeral, would you do this

said they dropped me off at Sunday school, and I'm so glad they did. But how great it would have to be in a church service with them. She said, "Promise me you'll tell them." As she faded off to sleep, he said, "Sweetheart, don't worry. That's a promise that I..."

0: All right, tell Mom and Dad about Jesus. Listen, in recent years, Democrats have, candidates have championed moderate policies to win elections. Now, we warned you about the Virginia Governor Abigail Spanberger. We told you, this woman is not a moderate, folks. This, don't trust her, okay? But, well, anyhow, to win elections only to govern as socialists, with little and the most blatant example being Virginia government, Governor Abigail Spanberger. I think she was in one day when people started realizing who she was, okay? Spanberger managed to enact a far-left agenda in a purple state, giving Democrats a playbook for the upcoming midterms. Remember, she tried to change gerrymandering. She tried to switch. It didn't work so well. If used correctly, it could help liberals flip Congress for control of Congress and seize powerful positions in the state government across the country. This November, the focus will be on Senate races in Georgia, Iowa, Texas, Maine, Michigan, and North Carolina. There will also be a gubernatorial races in places like Ohio, Wisconsin, Georgia, Pennsylvania, and we forgot many swing states, districts that will determine control of the House. These aren't exactly liberal strongholds. Candidates can push gun control, DEI, open borders, higher taxes, without losing in a landslide. If, however, they mask the true intent while retaining their radical roots, these races remain winnable for the Democrats, and even receiving funding from figures like billionaire George Soros and groups associated with his far-left empire. And so, former U.S. Senate nominee Graham Plattner of Maine is a perfect example. Things were initially going very well for him as he adopted the Spanberger strategy. Doge seriously questions keeping your platform vague and hide any affiliation with fringe elements. But before too long, he was forced to drop out of the race in disgrace after his troop persona came to light. Plattner was caught with Nazi tattoos on his chest and was busted for exchanging sexually explicit text messages with multiple women after his marriage. His ex-lover said he kept the tattoo and its reminder of America being the evil bad guy overseas. That was interesting. Okay, I have we got time to take maybe one or two calls out there, folks. If you have a question or comment here. Oh, this is, the IRGC, here Trump just bombed, in fact, actually, they're still actually hitting some targets there in Iran, okay?
1: Right.
0: Now, they're supposed to be, and Trump's kind of playing their own game, saying one thing, he's showing them. But now, the IRGC comes out, and they said that if this continues, they're going to start targeting U.S. and Israel energy infrastructures if attacked. I noticed that the seven states, they've had water supplies, water systems have been hacked into. They claim that Iran is doing this, okay? So the Iranian government reportedly threatened on last Friday to target American and Israel energy infrastructure if the country is continually attacked by the United States amid the ongoing conflict in the Middle East. Now, Trump's told them over and over and over and over. Now, he's told them this last time. He said, and people keep urging him within his own party, just get it over with. Get it over with. We got to get this over with before the midterms, okay? But again, we talked about this. Trump is privy to information we don't have. We can't really, you have everybody making the call, and they're making the call on very limited information of what's going on there in Iraq, okay? And we don't know exactly what we're doing. We know we do have, I do know that they're, what he's doing is he's showing that they're preparing, to put boots on the ground, that they're there, that the boots are ready to go, and that they can, you know, dump tanks and whatever very quickly and, you know, go and take over the capital of Tehran, you know, even they've actually hit some targets around there already. Just let them know. But anyhow, did you want to do that article?
1: Sure.
0: Okay, go ahead.
2: Okay, well, they have a Christian teacher, Enoch Brook, was finally released from prison after 700 days. This is in Dublin, for refusing to use the preferred pronouns. God bless him for standing up. That, I mean, that's a firm stand.
0: Well, we've had similar things happen right here in this country, okay? We've had many pro-lifers put in jail for praying.
2: Right.
0: So, go ahead.
2: But to finally stand up against this, all this pronoun malarkey, I mean, these people, this is just another evil destruction of our country and our culture.
0: Well, they're having some major problems. The things that they're all around the world, they're going back, they're taking more of a conservative stand. They're seeing what's happening here in America. Okay?
2: Right.
0: And they're seeing the battle that's taking place, and I think that's one of the reasons the communists are pushing so hard to try to push this communism. Remember what they, you know, what Marx and Engels taught. You know, say one thing, do another. Go this way, go that way. Whatever you have to say, say. If you find that you've come out of the closet, out of the shadows, when you come out ruthlessly. Show no mercy. Come out ruthlessly. And then they talked about the capitalist bourgeoisie, that if it's morally for the proletariat to kill the bourgeoisie because they were rich, wealthy, they were capitalists because they made their money off the backs of the working man. Therefore, it was morally, this is, you know, and it's an interesting thing because how that's so clearly described in Proverbs chapter 1. I mean, it just so clearly describes that. Anyhow, Iran repeatedly threatens to target U.S. and Israeli infrastructure. Trump is very, very well aware of this. The warning comes after President Trump signaled this week that he was prepared for a full-scale military action to end the conflict. In other words, he's telling them, you know, if we have to, unfortunately, there's going to be a lot of people having to die because these people, they just won't give up. A senior Iran security official told the Iranian-aligned Tasman News Agency that the government and military were prepared to respond to U.S. or Israeli attack by targeting critical infrastructure and has been demonstrated it has the ability to carry out such attacks. Iran has prepared extensive response plans that include targeting critical infrastructure of Israel, U.S. energy infrastructure, and that Tehran is prepared to carry them out, the official said. But now, and we know, look, Biden brought in 20 million. He brought them in 20 million illegals. He brought in, we know that there was at least 50,000 Chinese nationalists. These are soldiers. These are soldiers brought into this country. You've got these sleeper cells all over this country today.
2: Yes, you do.
0: And so this is what they're threatening now. Again, like I said, Trump is privy to a lot of these things that we're not. And so we just have to pray for him and pray because he, you know, he might, I mean, these people, they might have a nuclear bomb.
2: Well, years ago, I read an article in Omni Science magazine. It was, the article started out about NORAD in Colorado. But at the end of it, it got into that there were 100 suitcase nukes missing from Russia.
0: Yeah, and to this day,
2: it never turned up.
0: Yeah. Do you remember here in New Jersey about a year or two ago we had all the they were testing these these little what they're using now for unmanned aircraft.
2: The drones and
0: drones,
2: stuff?
0: Yeah, that's what I meant to say. And they had all these drones, hundreds and hundreds of drones were flying in the night sky. And the people were in a real panic, and they were wondering what was going on. And the rumors started, saying that the government suspected that there were some nuclear suitcase bombs hidden in the area, and these drones were looking for the radiation, in other words, trying to find it. Okay, so, and I guess, I don't know if there was any truth ever to that or not. I guess we're probably never going to know out there. But you're right about those suitcase bombs, okay? And that nobody ever found all of those, huh?
2: Well, what they were saying in the article was, as we've progressed, they said you can condense a bomb 20 times more powerful than they dropped on Hiroshima to the size of a football. And then you can put that on a quartz clock with a 7-year battery, and you have a problem.
0: Well, I didn't even realize. Yep, technology, huh? Anyhow, here's the good news. The good news is the Lord is on his throne. He's in complete control, okay? And folks, God is on his throne. He is in complete control. And for all of you out there, you know, with all the things that we talked about today, everything that we've mentioned here will be forgotten except for what we read from God's Word, the Bible. Heaven and earth will pass, but his words won't. And that's why when we always wait till the end of the program, we give the invitation, because we know that a lot of you folks, right after we get off the air, you go right to bed. And in fact, we have a whole lot of people.

0: because they're alive. But every one of you that are alive at some point won't be. Your soul will be required of you. That's an absolute. There's no maybe about it. No maybe about it. It's appointed to all men once to die, and then the judgment. Now, we always tell you here, there are no unbelievers in heaven or hell. Everyone that's in heaven and hell believe, okay, folks. And we want you to be a believer in heaven, okay? Because hell is a lot worse than you can imagine. Torment for eternal. You say, well, why do you believe that? Well, because here, God's word, the Bible, is supernatural, folks. What is in this book here is far, far beyond the intellect of people that have today to understand. I mean, if you go back, even we saw in the days of Adam, Adam could read and write, and those people, their intellect was far superior. And they kept records. And here, with over 1,800 prophecies, in about probably 99% of them have already been fulfilled. Exactly when, exactly where, exactly how. Mathematically, that's impossible. In fact, with all of men's great technology today, if they tried, it's estimated that the best that they could do would be maybe to fulfill two prophecies in Scripture, if they could, and, you know, out of the 1,800. And so, math is an exact science. And mathematically, God's Word, the Bible, is absolutely perfect, far beyond anything. So I said all that to say this, that...
1: If I could add something?
0: Sure.
1: In the 25 years that I've been involved politically with the John Birch Society and everything, a lot of times, a lot of this is overwhelming. And a lot of it you have to let roll off your back. You can only do what you can do. But everybody has to remember, it's already written. God wins.
0: Well, God wins in everything. Like Jesus says, heaven and earth will pass, but my words will never pass away. It all is going to come down exactly when, exactly where, exactly how. It's going to happen. God's got a perfect record there, okay? And so you say, well, what if we don't believe in God? Okay, well, it doesn't matter what you believe is what God says, okay?
1: Amen.
0: Because here, again... Every single person out there that don't believe will believe. Every single one of you that don't, you will, okay? And that's just reality, okay? And so we're telling you here, do yourself a favor, because you don't know anyone that has been promised another day. Not any of us, okay? And so tonight, from coast to coast, tonight all around this world, millions of people... will have their soul required of them this very night. Most, the vast majority, have got no intentions in dying, but it's not their call. And unfortunately, the vast majority are going to die in their sin. And that's what the Lord Jesus said. Many are called, but few are chosen. Many will come, but few will enter. You want to be one of the ones that will enter into heaven. And the way you do that, the Lord Jesus said, is very clear. He said, pray to the Father, pray to God the Father, ask Him for forgiveness of your sins. Thank Him for placing His Son upon the cross, that substitutionary death, to do for you what you can never do for yourself, taking your place. Then you call upon the name of the Lord Jesus. You ask Him to be the Lord of your life, all of your life, without any exemptions, without any. You have to place Him first, right? When He hung upon that cross, He esteemed you better than Himself. Now, you have to esteem Him better. You put Him first. And when you've done that, okay, you've asked Him to be the Lord of your life, all of your life, you will become a new creature. You will become a born believer, okay? And you will be indwelt with the Holy Spirit. You've got God's Word upon it. The thing of it is you have to mean it when you say it. How much time do I have there? Okay, so that's just a reality. And so, folks out there, remember, you cannot take a chance. That's one thing you cannot gamble on. You can't gamble on it. You can't do it. You got to, you know, the Bible, this is why Scripture in so many places says to make your salvation sure. Make your salvation sure.

0: Anyhow, I wanted to thank all of you out there. Thanks for being here tonight, Fred. It's interesting thinking about the cashless society. We're going to see a lot of things happening in the very near future.
1: Yes, we are.
0: I don't know how much farther it could go. We're seeing this, all of this, especially with AI now, with what is happening, with the immorality, with the people falling away. The Lord's return's got to be, we know it's imminent, but it's got to be close. And I'm missing here on my timing tonight. So I have to ask you again how much time we have there. Again, pardon? Oh, 1 minute, okay. All right, so we're down to 1 minute again. Thanks for being here, folks. We're going to have some interesting radio programs again tomorrow. We're going to be talking about some pro-life, right to life. That is very, very important. America's national sin is killing its children. And folks, believe me, if there's any area where God wants you to fight the good fight and be doers of the word, not just hearers, besides doing the Great Commission, is saving the innocent and the voiceless. So thanks for being here, Fred.
1: Thank you.
0: And we want to say this time every night, we did it before Trump did. We say good night. We say God bless. And then we said always, always, always, and here's what we think. Keep fighting the fight. Fight, fight, fight, fight, fight.
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4: On to the full Senate. I'm Jack Callahan, Fox News, with the confirmation vote for Acting Attorney General Todd Blanche. The Senate's Judiciary Committee has just given its approval.
5: Todd Blanche gets a favorable nomination out of the Judiciary Committee. 12 to 10 are Republicans voting yes. And now this will go to the full Senate floor, where he is expected to be confirmed later this week.
4: Fox's David Spont, the Justice Department's health care fraud task force, has just announced they've busted up a costly health care ring in Philadelphia.
6: We are announcing criminal charges against 19 defendants for fraudulent home health care schemes that targeted Pennsylvania's Medicaid fraud program and resulted in over $4 million of fraud.
4: It's Assistant Attorney General Colin McDonald who says one of the defendants had billed Medicaid for providing elder care while he was actually in jail. Secretary of State Marco Rubio says there has been progress made in talks between Oman and Iran over the Strait of Hormuz. No deal yet, but Rubio says they hope that'll happen shortly. Oil prices falling again. West Texas Intermediate crude now below $76 a barrel, the national average price for a gallon of gas, a penny less than it was yesterday. Despite the high gas prices this summer, job openings are holding fairly steady.
7: The Labor Department's job openings and labor turnover survey found 7.35 million openings on the last business day of June, a larger decline than anticipated, and May's job openings were revised lower.
4: Fox's Ginny Casola reports layoffs were little changed, and the number of people quitting their jobs, perhaps for something better, rose slightly. State of New Jersey has filed an antitrust suit against Amazon, claiming the company puts pressure on delivery service companies to suppress wages and unionization efforts. Wall Street is roaring. The Dow is up more than 880 points, NASDAQ 500 points higher. 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
15: Iran was waging war against this country for 47 years. Donald Trump is the first of nine presidents who served during that war to actually fight back. And he deserves enormous success. And he's had enormous success. The military campaign has set back Iran's nuclear program. It's devastated its military. The Treasury Department has done its job. It's imposed crippling sanctions with Operation Economic Fury. CIA has done its job. All the rest. What's failed has been the ceasefire and the MOU. Because what we found ourselves in is a strategic cul-de-sac where for months now, we have this endless cycle of negotiations interrupted by Iranian violations, interrupted by U.S. retaliation and a return to negotiation, and the cycle goes on. And we've got to get out of it. The Iranians right now are in control of the narrative, because if you define victory as a deal, they get a veto on a deal. They can deny us victory by denying us a deal.
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3: Here's your latest weather forecast from the Talk of the Town, 97.7 FM and 1570 AM. For today, we'll have sunny skies with highs in the mid-80s. For tonight, skies will be mostly clear with a low near 60. Wednesday will be sunny, then a chance of afternoon thunderstorms with highs in the upper 80s. Wednesday night, we'll have a chance of rain with lows in the upper 60s. Thursday, we'll have a chance of rain with highs in the mid-80s. Thursday night, we'll have a chance of showers and storms with lows in the upper 60s. And Friday, we'll have a chance of showers and thunderstorms with highs in the mid-80s.
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0: are literally crazy people that are running for election in America today. Did you know that? I mean, we're talking slap crazy, certifiable nut jobs. Hello, everybody. Welcome to the Todd Stearns radio program. What an honor that you are hanging out with us. We are so delighted to have you with us today. 3 hours of great conversation. Actually, it's about 2.5 hours of great conversation. No, I'm just kidding. It is. We're going to, every single day, our team works incredibly hard to bring you a great show, an entertaining show. And we've got a lot of great guests coming up as well, including Mary Walter. Also, Bob McEwen's going to be dropping by, and Josh Jones giving us a blow-by-blow of all of the primaries today. This is sort of like a primary palooza, with the big ones being in Michigan and Virginia. And Peyton McNabb is going to be here, the very latest with the WNBA. May I just say this, Dylan? I know you're a big sports guy. Clay Travis is willing to, he's putting money where mouth is. And he actually wants to buy a WNBA team. And he wants to hire only men who identify as women as the basketball players, or just flat out men, and they can pretend to identify. He's going to call the team the Nashville Bulls.
1: Of course he is.
0: And
1: why wouldn't he?
0: And I want to be a part owner of this.
1: Yeah.
0: I actually sent Travis a text message last night, and a lot of people are like, wait a second, you guys compete on the radio? Yeah. But, you know, we're still pals. I mean, it's a good
1: thing. You can
0: thing.
1: Unite on this front.
0: Exactly. Here. Exactly. Yeah. So, anyway, Travis is all in on this, and I think this is a brilliant idea because, again, the WNBA is now on the record saying that they want men playing in the league. So, Dylan, I'm thinking Shaquille O'Neal size players with wigs on.
1: Yeah, that's a sight to see for sure.
0: It's like, remember, I don't know if you guys did this. Back when I was in school, we were very politically incorrect. So we had like an ugly woman contest. And it was where the guys, you know, would dress up. And usually it was the guys on the football team, you know, either the offensive or defensive line. And they would dress up and then you would vote who was the ugliest woman. And people got a good chuckle out of that.
1: I missed that part of high school.
0: Yeah,
1: for sure.
0: You see, you guys are missing out on a lot because y'all are, you know, you went to
1: We're
0: a
1: soft.
0: Woke school. Yeah.
1: Yeah. Yeah.
0: So, and then did you guys do donkey basketball?
1: No, I don't think so.
0: Oh, that's the best part. So they would always do a donkey basketball game where all the players would be on donkeys. And in all seriousness, back in high school, and you would play basketball, but you would have to shoot from the back of a donkey.
1: What, did you live near a farm? How do you get that many donkeys? Well, first of all, how do you get that many donkeys that will, like,
0: well, depending
1: play
0: on what,
1: basketball?
0: Depending on what town you live in, there could be a lot of asses around.
1: Yeah.
0: So you never know. So
1: I guess you're right about that.
0: But in the biblical sense of the term, of course. And then, did you ever do drive your tractor to school day?
1: No, but I know schools that did nearby.
0: Yeah. So, and did your school get out on? Did your school get out on the first day of deer season?
1: Oh, I don't remember. I don't remember.
0: It was an actual holiday. They had to make because everybody showed up. Everybody was out shooting something.
1: Regardless of whether you hunt or not, you're shooting something that day.
0: Exactly. So all that to say, that's what I'm talking about. So it's like ugly women, you know, a basketball team. And Clay Travis, and he's serious about it, in all seriousness, and I love this idea. And I'm willing to buy in. I'm willing to put down some money on this because I think it would be a great investment. They would never lose a game, Dylan.
1: He should add a rule that they can only dunk, too.
0: Could you imagine? Did you see the elbow that poor Sophie Cunningham got the other
1: day? Oh, yeah.
0: Somebody said she lost 17 teeth. I don't think that's accurate, but I'm surprised that she didn't lose a lot of teeth on that.
1: Yeah, she's taken a beating recently.
0: So imagine if you had Clay's. Imagine the men of the Nashville Bulls.
1: Shaquiqua. With the blonde hair.
0: LeBronette. Mm-hmm. Yeah, that's yes. LeBronia. Yeah, absolutely. But could you imagine giving them an elbow? They'd be in the third row of the stadium.
1: Oh, yeah, they're gone. They're flying away.
0: It's that's terrible.
1: I'm thinking of more Janelle Mon. Hold on. Janelle Morant.
0: That's a good one. So anyway, he's got a $10 million bet on the line. Clay Travis does. $10 million bet for Aces versus the boys' high school team of his choosing.
1: Oh, my gosh.
0: I love this. And he also wants to buy the WNBA franchise. He was going to call it the Nashville Balls. He says it will be the most inclusive women's men's team ever. I love this idea. I mean, and again, this is, I mean, you want to talk about putting money where your mouth is. I mean, this is an excellent thing that Clay Travis is wanting to do for America and for women in sports. I mean, the idea, $10 million bet, that could go a long way to getting some of these, you know, these gals on the WNBA team some professional help, you know.
1: And, this is true.
0: You know, hair and makeup. And
1: it's entertainment in its purest form.
0: It's true. It's true. So all of this, of course, is in the backdrop of these attacks. So now the WNBA has formally become, I guess, a transgender basketball league, and they're attacking any woman, any girl. Did you see, what was it, a couple of days ago? You had these poor teenage girls, and they were holding a sign, "We love you, Sophie, you know, girl power, woo." And so the girls were just having a good time at the WNBA. So then it's like the coach comes over and starts screaming. So, and again, at first I thought it was a dude. And I'm like, man, who is this, like, really sissified dude? And it turned out to be a woman. The co-owner of the team attacking these young girls. It's disgusting. And then some dude comes by. And I knew he worked at a department store just by the way he flitted his hand. Go away! Go away! He works at, I think, Nordstrom's.
1: Has to be.
0: Yeah. In the ladies' unmentionable section.
1: Yes.
0: I don't know. I just made that up. So all that to say, good for you, Clay Travis. Because if we're going to have to go down this really weird, perverted rabbit hole, then let's go down it all the way. And that's why I love this idea. And Clay Travis should feel to him. I mean, this needs to happen. And even if the WNBA, so why do I keep saying that? WNBA? Oh, you know what it is. It's Howard Stern. Have you seen the movie Private Parts?
1: I have not.
0: All right, you got to watch it. It's one of the best radio movies out there. If you really want to understand the radio industry, you got to watch that movie. Anyway, when Howard Stern was hired at WNBC, the professional announcer came in, because Howard Stern would say, "And welcome back to WNBC." And they said, no, that's not how we do it. You have to, it's WNBC, WNBC. And it's a great scene in the movie. But that's how they actually pronounce the radio station, called, like, KWAM. K-Wham! No, we don't. It's K-Wham. But WNBC. So WNBA, the World Lesbian Basketball Association, or maybe, just maybe, maybe they just start a, I don't know, a, can you start a separate league for just the straight white chicks? Is that, I mean, you don't want to segregate, but I mean, I kind of feel bad for these white girls. They're getting the ever-loving daylights beaten out. I've never seen anything like it.
1: It's not fair, and it's all legal. Like, people are watching this, and they're paying for it.
0: And can I just, and is it Caitlin? I get Caitlin Clark and Caitlin Collins, who looks like Dylan Moulton. No, she's the one that looks like Dylan. By the way, can we go back to that for a moment? When Trump made the joke about Dylan Mulvaney and Caitlin Collins, is that the eyebrows chick over at CNN?
1: Collins, yeah.
0: They do, I mean, you put two pictures side by side, I dare you tell me which one's which.
1: Yeah.
0: Trump was, and by the way, everybody was all upset about Trump. You know, "Oh, you're a big transphobe. Huh? You transphobe, Cheeto man." No, he wasn't. He was actually paying a compliment, right? So what happened was Trump's joke exposed the transphobia within CNN. My only question is, what are you guys saying that, what, Dylan Mulvaney's ugly or something? What? I'm just asking here. By the way, I know I'm all over the place right now, Dylan. That's the whole, no, and I did not dip into the reserves last night, this morning. When I say that, we should tell everyone, We received a package last night, or yesterday afternoon after the show. And it was a box. And just by the nature of the box, when I picked it up, I could tell there was something very large and liquid inside. And I immediately looked, and you guys don't know that this happened because you guys were up here. I could tell there was liquid inside. There was no return address. So I opened it. But I went out, but I went to the far back of the, you know, in a, we have a secure bunker where we open our packages. So if it explodes, you know,
1: it's called the bomb room.
0: Thank you. It's somewhat blast proof. At least that's what they told us down at Home Depot. I'm not so sure about it. Anyway, I was really hesitating whether or not I should open this, especially because we had the book launch party, and I didn't want to show up at the book launch party with no arms.
1: Yeah.
0: Because, you know, it's hard to sign with my teeth.
1: Very hard.
0: So anyway, I open it, and inside there was not a bomb, it was bourbon. Lee Greenwood apparently is getting into the booze business or something, so he's got his own bottle of booze.
1: Thank you, Lee Greenwood.
0: All that to say, I did not imbibe before the show. I just had a lot of different bits and pieces that we needed to talk about today.
1: It would be a little early to dip into that right now.
0: You'd be surprised in the radio business.
1: Right, yeah.
0: You'd be surprised. I'm just going to tell you.
2: Todd, I was very offended because you invited all the men down to look at it. And you were like, men of, you know, KWAM, of Starz Media, come down. And I was very excluded.
0: Well, I did that intentionally because, you know, you're a good church-going gal, Helen. And, you know, I also, you know, this is kind of a manly men's drink. And, you know, you ladies are all about the spritzers and the appletinis and the whatnot.
2: I don't want to say this is true, but I am more of like a sweet drink person.
0: See, nothing wrong with that. Nothing. So I was just trying to protect, you know, your virtue by just bringing the guys downstairs.
2: It's very kind.
0: You're welcome. All right. So all that to say, ladies and gentlemen, Clay Travis throwing a wrench into the narrative here. And I think it's a brilliant strategy. Oh, look, when we're fighting the left, you got to be able to do it with a sense of humor because these people are libtards. Every single one of them. And the worst of the worst libtards are the feminazi libtards because they're just perpetually angry because they can't get men. They'll never have husbands. And you know why? It's because they're libtards. You don't have to be one. And that's the whole point of this radio program, is to bring people out of their libtardedness, if you will, so that they can... Stop, Dylan. So that they can live productive lives and happy lives. I mean, we don't want these angry, morbidly obese, purple-haired women raging across America. Nobody wants to see that. No, of course not. So we want to make things right, which is why we have on standby a team of professional hairstylists and makeup artists that are more than willing, and yes, life coaches that are, yes, also a Pilates instructor, who are more than happy to help these women see the error of their ways and become lovely women of America. That's all I'm saying. All right, we got to take a break here. 901-260-5926, our telephone number. It's primary day. Also, we have some updates coming from New York City Mayor Zohran Mamdani and his Jim Crow 2.0 plan. We're going to get into all of that. 901-260-5926. This is the Todd Starnes Show.

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2: We're halfway through the year, but there's still plenty of time to change how you feel by the end of it. Right now in July, maybe you're feeling frustrated. It's hot, your clothes fit tighter than you'd like, and you're tired of avoiding pictures or saying, you know what, I'll start the diet next week. But imagine this, just 1 month from now, in August, you could already be sleeping better, feeling more energy during the day, and noticing that your clothes are fitting a little looser. By September, you may be looking in the mirror and seeing real changes, losing inches and pounds going down on the scale. By October and November, those small changes can really start adding up. Instead of dreading the holidays, you could be walking into family gatherings feeling good and ready to be in those family pics. 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
16: Todd, I know a little bit about these Fruit Loops working in these department stores. I was at Victoria's Secrets with a girlfriend a few years ago. This transgender walked up to my girlfriend and thought he would tell her what she would look good in versus what I tell her. I said, okay, Fruit Loop, you can go anytime now. So, yeah, I know what they look like.
2: Wow, so many questions there for Mark from the Villages, America's friendliest hometown. Just the first question pops to mind is he still dating the girlfriend? Dylan, do you pick out your wife's outfits? Your wife's outfit.
17: My wife.
2: You're not Mormon,
17: yeah,
2: so
17: my
2: go
17: one
2: ahead.
17: Wife. I pick out her like dresses for dates sometimes. It's a fun little mix up, if you will. But I wouldn't go as far as anything else, just like the dress or, you know, whatever.
2: This show is completely off the rails.
17: Already.
2: Yeah. I don't know how this happened. But, of course, you know why. Today is sort of a big day. My book is coming out August the 11th. But tonight we're doing the big book launch party. And I know people have been calling and asking, hey, can I come to the party? Yeah, you can. And it's in Memphis, well, Germantown. You just give us a call. If you would like to attend, we'd love for you to join us tonight. We're going to have a lot of fun. A lot of the candidates who are running for office are going to be there. You're going to be able to purchase a book. So this is the crowd that will be able to purchase the first copies of the book, The Golden Age, How Trump Saved America. And we'd love for you to come out. JoJo's is a wonderful place. As a matter of fact, it's where I wrote a good chunk of this book. And it's just one of my favorite coffee house destinations. So, again, if you would like information, if you live in the Memphis area and you want to drive out tonight for the event, just give us a quick call, and Helen will be happy to send you all the information. 901-260-5926. That's 901-260-5926. Also, can I just say thank you to Newsmax Magazine? Many of you subscribe to Newsmax Magazine. They gave us a huge two-page spread in the magazine. So if you've already gotten your August issue of Newsmax Magazine, you've probably seen it. It's called Our New Golden Age, How Trump Saved America. Freedom Comes at a Cost. Who wrote this? I've got my reading glasses on here. Marissa Herman is the author of the piece, and I think she just did a terrific job. She spelled my name correctly and got my quotes accurate. So that's all you can ask for these days, but it's a very well-written piece, and we certainly appreciate the good people at Newsmax giving us such a great spread. Also, they provided a little snippet from the book. I may read that a little bit later on to you, but anyway, if you go to newsmax.com/goldenage, that's newsmax.com/goldenage, you can actually get a free copy of the book with Newsmax's special offer. 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Wait a second. Free? Wait, what? Dylan, wait, what? Get my agent on the line. What's that all about?
17: Todd Starnes giving away free stuff.
2: 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All right, well, how about that? All right, got to take a break here, ladies and gentlemen. Talking primaries when we come back.

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4: News. I'm Gianna Gelosi. Todd Blanche's path to confirmation as Attorney General approved by the Senate Judiciary Committee in a 12-10 vote.
5: All Democrats oppose this nomination. We heard a lot about the controversial $1.8 billion taxpayer fund that Todd Blanche said no longer exists anymore that would go to people who feel that they are victims of government weaponization. Democrats saying it could be changed names, it could come up again.
4: That's Fox's David Spunt. Primary day in five states. All eyes are on a Senate race in Michigan. Fox's Garrett Tenney in Detroit.
6: Abdul El-Sayed is the progressive who has the backing of the Democratic Socialists of America. He wants to abolish ICE, cut off U.S. aid to Israel, and has made Medicare for All one of his signature issues.
4: He's going against establishment candidate Haley Stevens. 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
22: 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For today, we'll have sunny skies with highs in the mid-80s. For tonight, skies will be mostly clear with a low near 60. Wednesday will be sunny, then a chance of afternoon thunderstorms with highs in the upper 80s. Wednesday night, we'll have a chance of rain with lows in the upper 60s. Thursday, we'll have a chance of rain with highs in the mid-80s. Thursday night, we'll have a chance of showers and storms with lows in the upper 60s. And Friday, we'll have a chance of showers and thunderstorms with highs in the mid-80s. 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

0: All right, welcome back, everybody. This is the Todd Stearns Radio Show. Happy to have you with us today. We're a little goofy today. Speaking of goofy, there's a crazy story on ToddStearns.com, and I want to draw your attention to our website. There is a big battle raging right now within the Denver City Council. A lot of the councils now, they read these land acknowledgments where they read these statements before every city council meeting. Now, back in the day, when you went to the city council, you would stand and you would pledge allegiance to the flag, and then you would have a preacher offering a prayer. But when you go to many of these city council meetings, they burn the flag. They have some sort of a satanic priest delivering a curse, and then they read the land acknowledgement. The city of Denver, Colorado, hereby acknowledges that we stole this land from the Indian people. Not the ones with the dots on their head, but the ones with feathers in their hair. Something like that. I don't know the exact verbiage, but that's pretty much what they do. And it's kind of like all the rage now. You know what I ever could figure out about these land acknowledgments is that if you're so concerned about stealing from the Indian people, the one with the feathers, not the dot, why don't you just give it all back? Why don't you just give it all back? We can start, I don't know, with New York City. What did we get, a couple of beads and trinkets? Is that what we gave the Indians? So I just, you know what, let's just give it all back. I don't know why this is such a big deal. And quite frankly, I find it to be, if I were one of the Indian people, the one with the feathers and not the knife, if I was one of those people, I would be especially, what would you call me, Big Chief Sitting Bull? Anyway, I would be more offended at that. You acknowledge that you stole something and you're still not giving it back. But that's just me. And I have nothing against the Native Americans. I was a big fan of not only the Lone Ranger, but also Tonto. Thank you very much. I respected them equally as partners. Not that there's anything wrong with that. But it can get pretty lonely out there on the dusty trail. That's all I'm saying. So anyway, back to Denver. The city council, they want to add a new acknowledgement. And this one involves slavery. And you're like, wait, what? Yes, ToddStearns.com. I would encourage you to go and read the story, but I'll share the gist of it with you. The Denver City Council is proposing a statement, and they would read this alongside the existing land acknowledgement statement. The statement acknowledges the state's role in the slave trade and slavery. I want you to take a listen. These are the city council peoples. One of them, council gal Chantel Lewis. White power. Take a listen.
1: Think about like my family's history. And my dad was a migrant worker and grew up working in the fields. And so I see this, and I also think of an experience of Colorado and what like my family has experienced. And I'm asking, was there consideration of expanding or broadening to be able to reflect that?
2: No, I think we thought about it in the same way that we did the land acknowledgement, in terms of like foundational, foundational experience within this country. And so the labor being specific to those that were taken from Africa onto this continent, and that land, that labor being forced.
3: Do you know of another city that names a perpetrator group? So like the phrase at the hands of white Americans. I know that there are a bunch of labor acknowledgments that talk about systems like white settler colonialism, but it doesn't talk about groups. Historically, you know, the family of labor acknowledgments tend to talk more about systems instead of groups.
2: Yeah, so again, these the language came from examples from all across the country that we had kind of put together. I would imagine that is probably uncomfortable, but in the conversations that we had had, no one had pulled that out specifically to say, hey, can we look at this language and do something differently?
0: You know, a lot of people say, Todd, where did they go wrong here? And I'm going to read the statement in just a moment, but you need to understand a lot of the wokeness there started in the early 2000s. As a matter of fact, Colorado was a pretty darn red state for generations. And they were electing Republicans and a Republican governor. But something happened in the early 2000s that played a significant role in where we are today in Colorado as they contemplate the white colonialism issue. It turns out they also legalized marijuana, ladies and gentlemen, in the early 2000s. And so after they did that, I believe it was in 2005, after they legalized marijuana in, for example, Denver in 2005, they never elected another Republican to the governorship ever. That's where they are. So let's, I want to take a look here because, again, they're clearly very aggrieved people there in Denver. And I have a few observations on the concerns and this acknowledgement. But here is, in fact, what they want to read at the start of every city council meeting. We acknowledge that our country's economy, infrastructure, and resulting generational wealth would not exist as they do today without the stolen and forced labor of enslaved Americans and their descendants, who suffered the horror of the transatlantic trafficking, chattel slavery, and later on dehumanization through segregation and Jim Crow laws. We acknowledge and remember those who did not survive the Middle Passage, as well as those who were beaten and lynched at the hands of white Americans. We recognize the terror inflicted by the Ku Klux Klan, who historically counted among their members numerous government officials in Denver and others in positions of power. We stand with those who are still suffering while fighting for their freedom. We acknowledge how these dehumanizing practices have social, legal, and economic legacies that continue to reverberate through the generations, and in doing so, and in so acknowledging, commit to truth, accountability, and repair. Morons. I think we all need to smoke a peace pipe together, ladies and gentlemen. Maybe then it'll all make sense. A little bit of the devil's lettuce, if you will. So, look, we did a little bit of research, and we made some startling discoveries, ladies and gentlemen, when it comes to slavery in Colorado. It turns out there were never any slaves in Colorado. None! None, ladies and gentlemen. You know why? Because Colorado was a free state. But beyond that, Colorado was not even created as a state until decades after the Civil War. The Emancipation Proclamation, they were already celebrating Juneteenth by the time Colorado became an official state of the Union. Never was a problem. They were never admitted to the Union as a slave state. So what the heck is going on here? And by the way, just think about this. You go to a city council meeting, you're a good 45 minutes in before they even get to the first order of business. They're acknowledging this, apologizing for that, burning old glory. It goes on and on and on and on. That's where we are in the country right now, ladies and gentlemen. And by the way, all of this, all of what you just heard, is a product of the education system in Colorado, which is a product of the education system nationwide, where they're teaching our kids this nonsense. It's just unbelievable. 901-260-5926, our telephone number. That's 901-260-5926. You know, when you take a look at what's the what's going on with these acknowledgments, you know, the idea that, the lynchings. What was it? We had a guy in Tennessee, Justin Pearson, Jasmine Crockett with a fro, a power fro. So that guy was out there talking about all, you know, people getting lynched. The Republicans be lynching people. Well, yeah, that's a pretty serious charge. And let me just say, if that were to be the case, I would be the first Republican standing up and condemning such nonsense. But we went back and we looked. And again, I mean, this is the guy was talking about it being some sort of an epidemic of lynchings in Tennessee at the hands of Republicans and specifically Republican lawmakers. So I got our investigative team on this right away because I don't be wanting anybody to be lynched. I don't. That's horrible. And so we were ready to go to the mat. Dylan, you can testify to this. We were ready to make citizens' arrest of any Republican lawmaker in Tennessee who was out there lynching black people or anybody else for that matter. We were ready. But it turns out that the last time anybody was lynched in Tennessee was like 1917. So, look. That was a really horrible thing back in 1917. That was a horrible thing. But it's not like that's an epidemic. It's something that happened in 1917, whenever it happened, somewhere way back then. All that to say, nobody in modern-day Memphis, Tennessee, be getting lynched. Or in anywhere else in Tennessee, for that matter. But the problem with critical race theory and all of these city councils, these woke city councils that are going out there, they do these statements because they want to delegitimize everything about America. That's what this is really all about. It's a two-pronged thing. First of all, the communists know that if they want to stick it to America, the best way to destroy America is not with a nuclear bomb. It's to create a race war. They have been very effective over the years. That's why Black Lives Matter is a communist organization. Part of their mission was to break down the nuclear family, as George W. Bush would say. And then on the other side, you've got these people that want you to believe that you're not allowed, you should not be here. That Todd Starnes, because his people came from England, yes, I'm English, and Germany. Okay, yeah, I'm German, too. You want to make something of it? Because I came from somewhere else, my people, then therefore I don't deserve to live here anymore. I should go back to where I came from. Now, if these people really wanted to address and acknowledge slavery, they would acknowledge all of the black tribal leaders in Africa that orchestrated the slave trade to the States and to the British Empire. I mean, if you really want to have that conversation, but somehow when you tell the story, when you tell the history of slavery, they always leave out that part. Blacks selling blacks into slavery. They don't want to talk about blacks, free blacks in America, owning slaves themselves in America. And that's because that part of the history of our country, it doesn't fit their narrative. And this is why I'm a huge proponent of teaching all of our history, the good and the bad, the ugly, all of it. It's important. But they're not doing that. Because if they did, then there would be no argument made for this idea that a minority born in the year 2000 is somehow more oppressed than somebody that was born into slavery. They literally believe that, by the way. They truly do. And that's what critical race theory has done to the nation. It's an abomination. I think it's one of the most egregious evil sins in our country, perpetuating all of this. Because why else would you not teach that in the aftermath of the Civil War, a large swath of the black population became homeowners, became landowners, and successful professors and teachers and doctors and businessmen. The first black millionaires came from the southern states in the 1920s. Republican Party in parts of the South created by Republicans for the right to vote. While the Democrats were running around in bedsheets burning crosses on the front yards of black homes. Democrats never apologized for that, by the way. Maybe it's time for the Democrats on that Denver City Council to maybe acknowledge the role the Democrat Party played in terrorism in this country directed at blacks. I mean, if you want to have that conversation. All right, we got to take a break here. Unbelievable. Got to read the story. We've got the whole statement, the acknowledgement statement. They're on our website, toddstearns.com, 901-260-5926. 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
7: All right, coming up in the next hour, just insane, insane story out of Michigan, where it looks like Mike Rogers, the Republican, may pick up the Senate seat. That would be a huge gain for Republicans there as the Democrats wage war over these Democrat socialists. Just bizarre story. Also, you folks in Oklahoma, we've got a big problem in Oklahoma, and I'm just curious why you guys are dealing with these woke Republican candidates. This is a guy named Gentner Drummond. He is the Republican candidate for governor, and I want you to listen to what he says about mass immigration enforcement, mass deportations. Cut 12, please.
8: Folks, we have a lot of bad actors in Oklahoma. We do not have the resources to hang out at preschool, daycare centers and shopping malls, harassing people that don't look like you're from Europe. We have to take the fight to the bad actors. That's the Chinese syndicated crime organizations and the Mexican cartels.
7: What kind of garbage is that? This Drummond guy in Oklahoma, did you hear what he said? We can't be bothered by picking up, these illegals at the daycare centers that don't look like they're from Europe. What? So the guy's basically saying that the president's deportation policy is racist. It's not racist. We're sending people, I don't care who they are, back to wherever they came from. Doesn't matter their skin color. This is insane. But this is what Trump has been dealing with when it comes to these establishment Republicans who do not want the illegals booted. Now, let me explain this, and it's very simple to understand. Very simple. The Democrats want these illegals here because we know that they are voting. We've learned that in New Jersey. That is now very well documented. And if they're doing it in New Jersey, they're doing it all over America. Democrats are using the illegals for their illegal votes. I mean, that's why the Democrats are backing the illegals. Republicans are backing the illegals. And when I say Republicans, I mean the establishment, big business, Chamber of Commerce. They're backing the illegals because they want that cheap labor. That's what it's all about. Republicans, they want the cheap labor. Democrats, they want the vote so they can stay in power. And meanwhile, everybody else gets hosed in the process, which is why there has been such pushback from both political parties when it comes to President Trump's agenda. I say, deport everybody. Let them come here the legal way. It's very simple. That's how I see it. What say you? 901-260-5926. That's 901-260-5926. This is the Todd Stern Show.
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5: Massive healthcare fraud exposed. I'm Jack Callahan, Fox News. The Justice Department says 19 people have been charged with defrauding Pennsylvania's Medicaid program of more than $4 million, billing the state for home health care that was either not needed or not provided. Dr. Mehmet Oz, the head of the National Center for Medicare and Medicaid Services, says blame the pandemic.
6: COVID appears to have unleashed massive fraud through grifters because criminals knew the federal government would not follow up on the money that was spending out. We told the world we were open for fraud, and they could start harpooning us with their spears. No mas, no more.
5: Assistant Attorney General Colin McDonald says in some cases, patients conspired with the fraudsters and shared in the payments. The Senate's Judiciary Committee says yes to the nomination of acting Attorney General Todd Blanch.
7: They voted 12 to 10. All Republicans voted to advance Todd Blanch's nomination to the full Senate floor, which will happen later this week. All Democrats opposed this nomination. We heard a lot about the controversial $1.8 billion taxpayer fund that Todd Blanch said no longer exists anymore.
5: Fox's David Spott, Iran's foreign ministry says talks with Oman for the safe transit of ships through the Strait of Hormuz continue. Spokesman calling those talks positive, crude oil prices moving lower. But Iran is suspected of staging cyber attacks on some critical U.S. infrastructure.
8: Minnesota has reported attacks on roughly 30 water systems, while Michigan has confirmed 9 incidents, 7 states in total. The FBI has warned that Iranian-affiliated cyber actors are targeting internet-connected industrial control systems used by U.S. critical infrastructure, including water and wastewater facilities.
5: Fox's Jennifer Griffin. Big numbers on Wall Street again today. The Dow trading up more than 880 points. NASDAQ more than 570 points higher. 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
13: Willis, and this is the Fox Business Report. The Dow Jones Industrials crossed the 54,000 mark for the first time in trading today. Treasury Secretary Scott Bessent says he's optimistic the U.S. is nearing a deal with Iran. There's a chance of an agreement today or tomorrow to open the Strait of Hormuz. Crude oil prices have turned lower. Job openings mostly held up, declining slightly at the end of June. The Labor Department's job openings and labor turnover survey finds 7.3 5 million openings on the last business day of the month. McDonald's shares are up 1.5%. Caterpillar shares up more than 5%. It is now selling equipment to build AI data centers, and both companies reported better than expected earnings. Both of those stocks are in the Dow Jones Industrial Average. That's your Fox Business Report. I'm Jenny Coselda, invested in you.
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17: Here's your latest weather forecast from the Talk of the Town, 97.7 FM and 1570 AM. For today, we'll have sunny skies with highs in the mid-80s. For tonight, skies will be mostly clear with a low near 60. Wednesday will be sunny, then a chance of afternoon thunderstorms with highs in the upper 80s. Wednesday night, we'll have a chance of rain with lows in the upper 60s. Thursday, we'll have a chance of rain with highs in the mid-80s. Thursday night, we'll have a chance of showers and storms with lows in the upper 60s. And Friday, we'll have a chance of showers and thunderstorms with highs in the mid-80s.
18: 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When I was younger, I may have did some stupid things. 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
1: Satsas, that's right. I love this American ride.
2: And hello, everybody. Welcome to the Todd Starnes Radio Show. Great to have you with us today, this hour of the program. Wow, we have a lot going on. Josh Jones is going to be here in just a few moments, our chief political strategist, breaking down some of the big races today. A lot of primaries, Washington State, Kansas, Missouri, Michigan, Virginia, and I know there's another one I left out. But anyway, we're going to be focusing on Virginia and Michigan, where the socialists are gaining ground. That's coming up just a little bit later on. We've also been following this crazy culture war chaos involving the WNBA, and I want to play some audio. This is from an ESPN broadcast over the weekend where they encouraged viewers to embrace transgenderism. Cut number five, please.
3: Well, we see Cheryl Reed wearing a shirt today in support of trans kids. Trans kids belong on the shirt. This is in the aftermath of Sophie Cunningham's recent comments. We actually saw Cheryl and Sophie speaking at center court pregame. And yesterday, Cheryl Reed spent a lot of time talking at length with the media about this topic.
4: I would encourage anyone to go and listen to Cheryl Reed's comments. Incredibly thoughtful, easy to find online, and just encourage anyone to go and listen.
2: You know, I'm not even sure that the WNBA is salvageable at this point. I want to bring into the conversation a great lady and a great American patriot, Peyton McNabb, Independent Women Ambassador. Peyton, good to have you with us. And I do wonder, is there any way to salvage the WNBA and this woke direction they've decided to embrace?
5: Honestly, Todd, I think that's the question of the day. I think they continue to prove every day just how unserious this league really is. They continue to attack women, but then on the other hand, they are always constantly complaining how they don't get as much as the men, they don't have the same opportunities or coverage, and you name it. But then on the next conversation, they're encouraging, inviting men to infiltrate our sport. What does the W and the WNBA stand for? Why did we even have the WNBA to begin with? It makes no sense, and if they don't seem like they're going to come to terms with it anytime soon, and that's just going to hurt them a lot more.
2: Well, not only that, but just, you know, the attitude and the behavior, shutting down any questions at press conferences, those two teenage girls who were really bullied by one of the co-owners of one of the teams over the weekend. It's as if they are trying to force all of you ladies who believe that women's sports should be for women, they want to shove you guys into a closet.
5: Exactly, and I think we've gotten to a point where we're not taking that anymore. I mean, no one is believing this. It's complete nonsense. I don't even believe that they actually think that, and that's the crazy part of it, and they will not admit it, and it's just insane to me. And it's not even, what hurts me the most isn't even the players choosing silence, because I can understand on one hand how keeping politics out of the conversation, out of sports, is understandable. Sophie Cunningham didn't ask for this. She was asked a question, and she answered it honestly and with common sense. And she's being attacked for it because it's not the agenda that they want to push. It's not a distraction. It's just not what they want her to say. Because if Cheryl Reeves can wear a political shirt on the floor during a game and get as much attention as she did that for the attention, because she knew people would be watching that game because they're playing the Indiana Fever. That's the only time anyone watches. So for her to push that and then ESPN be so excited to promote it and even encourage viewers to go look at her comments, I mean, it just shows that some distractions are more acceptable than others.
2: Well, that and I think there's a lot of people are puzzled by Caitlin Clark and her lack of well, basically her silence on the issue. And I mean, on one side, I get it. She's an athlete. She wants to play ball. They're already trying to destroy her and physically remove her from the league. So she's dealing with all of that. Maybe she doesn't want this, you know, to jump into this other issue and add to her issues on the court.
5: Yeah, and I think you just explained it very, like, exactly how I feel about it. It's been kind of hard to understand or to have an opinion on her silence, kind of, because, you know, I'm very passionate about it, and I think it would mean so much, especially to her teammate standing by her side, but also all the girls in the stands that are wearing number 22, excited to see their favorite player. Of course, it would mean so much to them, but I also completely agree with what you said. She's constantly getting beat up every single night just for being good, and it's like a lot of pressure on these women, and they try to make an example out of you, which is what they're doing to Sophie, but thankfully she's not interested in playing that game. But back to Caitlin, I mean, I feel the same way, and it's kind of hard, but at the end of the day, you know, she has to understand she's a part of this conversation whether she likes it or not, and that's why it's so important to be Sophie Cunningham and to say what's true and to stand up for the next generation of girls.
2: You see, I'm with you 1,000% on that one, Peyton, and again, you cannot be a pacifist on this issue. Everybody's got to take a stand, and I hope for young ladies like, you know, Caitlin Clark, they need to know that there are so many people in this country that will have their back, have her back, and are willing to stand alongside of her. And I think a lot of times, you know, these athletes, they see what's happening and they wonder, okay, is that, you know, will that support be there?
5: Yeah, and I think, you know, that's why it's so important. I think it will be. I mean, every girl that spoke out about this, of course, you get the backlash and the threats and just like an insane amount of people trying to attack you for saying something so simple, which is insane. But I think I and a lot of other girls can agree that the amount of support that you get is overwhelmingly a lot more. And I think just the people that go after you, they are the smaller percentage, but they are the loudest, unfortunately.
2: Peyton, I want to play some audio. This is a guy named Seth Moulton. He's a Democrat congressman from Massachusetts, and he's running to be in the Senate. And he was asked about his position, because he actually originally took the side of no men in women's sports, but now he's had a change of heart. Let's take a listen to Cut 11, please.
6: Congressman Moulton, in your last debate, you said when you asked about student athletes who are transgender, to anyone out there listening tonight, anyone in the LGBTQ community or anyone else, I stand with you because I've always stood with you. But after the last presidential election, you said, I have two little girls. I don't want them getting run over on a playing field by a male or formerly male athlete. Congressman Moulton, which is it?
7: To the trans community feeling the weight and the pain of the Trump administration policies, I deeply recognize your trauma. And I'm sorry if my comments hurt you.
2: So, Peyton, he's basically, I guess, now saying he would not mind that if his daughters got ran over by, you know, a transgender athlete. This is what's your reaction to the big change of heart here?
5: Todd, that's a perfect example of not only just a weak man, but a weak father. And I'm very, very thankful that I can say for a fact my dad would never backtrack on his statement of protecting me and wanting the best for his daughters. That's really, really sad. And it just shows that these people on the left that are so radical about this issue, they know deep down that it's wrong, but they are willing to get bullied into silence and bullied into pushing the opposite. And that's just, it's sad because it's the girls, it's his daughters that are ultimately paying the price, and he's too weak to realize that.
2: You know, I'm glad you have that, you have that viewpoint, because the number one thing that's bothered me for all of these years are many of the moms and dads who sat there in those stands and said absolutely nothing. They did nothing. Those school administrators, the other coaches, that really bothers me. And I think a lot of people, not just the politicians, but a lot of parents around this country, they bear responsibility as well. Again, there can be no pacifist on this issue.
5: Absolutely, and I think that just proves it once again. You know, in my situation specifically, I came from a really small area. We had never seen this before. No one knew what to do. It was such an uncomfortable situation. And still to this day, every single adult that was around me regrets so much not saying something and stopping it from happening, because they recognize it was because of that, it allowed it to happen to me and put all the girls that were on that court that day at risk and in danger. And that's just something that, you know, I've they've always been able to push me to say, because you should want to stop that before it happens. You shouldn't let another girl get injured before saying something, and these adults need to realize that.
2: And Peyton, and again, we have Peyton McNabb joining us. I want you to share with our listeners just briefly your story, because this impacted you as a female athlete back in 2022 in high school.
5: Right. It was my senior year of high school. I had the hopes of playing collegiate softball one day, and going into my last year, I've been training my whole life for this season, and it stopped before it even started. I played against a boy who thought he was a girl, and he hit it so severely, it hit me right in the face, knocking me unconscious for about 30 seconds, leaving me with a list of injuries that a few years later, I'm still recovering from some. And it's just been a tough battle, because it all could have been completely avoided. Men's volleyball nets are 7 inches higher than women's, and that obviously didn't come from nowhere. And I got to experience why that is that day. And, you know, the girls on the court were shaking, so afraid to continue to play him, because they didn't take him out of the game. He was the only reason they were winning games. So it was just sad to see, and it was completely unfair and unjust. And now I have to live with this forever, because the adults in the room cared about this guy's mental illness and his false reality more than my safety and my teammate's safety. And, you know, that will never happen to my daughter, and I'm going to continue to fight to make sure of that.
2: Well, good for you. And Peyton, when I first saw your story, my eyebrows raised a little bit, because in my early days as a journalist, I was a sports reporter, and believe it or not, I have covered sporting events in Hiawassee Dam, North Carolina, and Murphy, so I know that part of the country very well.
5: Oh, wow. I'm like actually so surprised by that. Usually no one even knows where it is.
2: No, exactly. But we always admired that great basketball facility they had at Hiawassee Dam, so they took great pride in that.
5: Oh, yeah, nothing's changed at all.
2: Oh, my goodness. All right. Well, Peyton, thank you again for being a great voice to so many young women and girls out there. And we're going to see if we can't get this situation fixed with a WNBA. Peyton McNabb on the Patriot Mobile Newsmaker line today. This is a brave woman, ladies and gentlemen. She was, and she explained a little bit of the injury she suffered when that man on the volleyball court slammed that ball into her face. Two black eyes. She suffered a concussion, a brain bleed, and permanent whiplash. She also dealt with and has been dealing with partial paralysis as well as vision problems. So this is what we're talking about. This is not some sort of a, you know, fly-by-night culture war issue. This is an issue that is impacting young ladies across the country, and it's a very dangerous situation as well. All right, we've got to take a break. 901-260-5926. 901-260-5926. 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
0: About to back up and bring it. 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
2: And tonight, 6:30 in Germantown, Tennessee, we're having our big book launch celebration. Dylan, I understand you're wearing pants for this and everything. This is exciting news.
25: Yeah, I was told I had to, so I will be wearing pants.
2: So, folks, if you show up, Dylan, you're going to be there, and the lovely Mrs. Producer may or may not be there. Is she going to be there? I'm putting you on the spot.
25: I'll have to
2: here.
25: Check.
2: All right.
25: So she's in school right now and studying and all that.
2: Yeah, she's becoming a doctor or something.
25: Nurse practitioner.
2: Okay, close enough.
25: Pretty close.
2: You get to poke somebody. So.
25: She can.
2: It was funny. I was getting, I have to go weekly now with the heart situation. I got to go weekly to get poked and prodded. And the nurse was, we had a new nurse. And so I'm a lot of fun. So, you know, a lot of these people, no offense, old people, but you guys are not very nice. You know, when you hit a certain age, you know, there are a lot of cranky folks. So when I show up, they're like, Todd's here. So we can have like a little party because, you know, I'm one of these guys. You do what you got to do and we'll just have a good time. So while they're poking and
25: prodding. You're probably their favorite patient.
2: I would like to think I am, actually, because I don't ever complain about anything.
25: That's good.
2: There's no point.
25: No.
2: You know?
25: You're stuck there for as long as they need you.
2: Yeah, well, yesterday I was stuck twice. They had a hard time finding the vein.
25: Well, my wife likes to practice on me, and that's my least favorite thing.
2: Oh, geez, Lou.
25: Yes.
2: That's not good.
25: Yeah. I hate needles.
2: The nurse was like, so wait a second, you write books? I said, yeah, I do. What's the name of the book? She's writing down the name of the book, you know, as I'm getting my one arm is like being worked on, and the other, you know, I'm trying to explain what the name of the book is.
25: Well, we might see your nurse at the book launch.
2: I invited her to the party tonight, which where Miss Helen's going to be there. Ian, the intern, even Parker's coming. So it's going to be a lot of fun. The advertising goddess, Miss Cheryl. So the whole crew is going to be there. And we want you to show up as well if you're in the Memphis area. Come on down. It's going to be a lot of fun. We're going to have some great beverages. A lot of lawmakers and politicians are going to be their candidates. It's going to be just a blast. 6:30 tonight at JoJo's Espresso if you're in the neighborhood. Those of you listening in Iowa, KXEL. No, don't come down for the, yeah, we'll come to you guys in Waterloo. We'll do an event in Waterloo. Same for you folks in Salem, Oregon. That's a bit of a haul. All right, let's go to the phones here. Steve, Little Rock, Arkansas. Steve, what's on your mind?
1: I was listening to your show today, Todd, and your deal with what Clay Travis is talking about doing a WNBA team. If I had the funds and I was able to buy a WNBA team, here's what I would do. I would scout, and I would try to put me together a WNBA team of ex-NCAA Division I playing trans women. And I would force the WNBA to either say trans women can't play, or I would force them all to go to trans women to be able to compete.
2: Oh, well, okay. I kind of like that. I'm with Travis on this, and I'm willing to put in some money, Steve. I think this is a winning combo platter.
1: Well, I would be too, but I also think what I'm talking about would call their hypocrisy.
2: Well, it could be.
1: You can't tell me that there's, I've done a little research, there's 5,600 men playing NCAA Division I basketball. And only 1-2% of them make it to the NBA. And the WNBA is paying six-figure and seven-figure salaries right now. You can't tell me there's not some men out there that wouldn't trans to make that kind of money and continue to play professional basketball? Mm. Well, where are they at? Why? If the WNBA is so conclusive and so inclusive and so pro-trans, why is there not one trans player on the court out there right now?
2: Good question.
1: Because I bet you they're out there. There's a bunch of Leah Thomases out there that would like to be playing professional basketball.
2: There you go. I'm thinking franchising. And Steve, thank you for the call. Dylan, I'm thinking about franchising. The Denver Dongs. The Seattle Sphincters.
25: I think you need to come up with a few more.
2: I think I need to stop now. Yeah. 901-260-5926. A whole franchise, a whole league. We'll be right back.

0: In honor of all those we've lost to cancer and those still fighting and thriving, like basketball analyst Dick Vitale.
1: 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I'm going to win this battle.
0: Defeating cancer will take all of us. 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
3: News. I'm Therese Crowley. The Senate Judiciary Committee votes 12-10 to advance the nomination of Acting Attorney General Todd Blanche for the top job. The Blanche DOJ announcing another big home health care fraud enforcement in Pennsylvania. Medicaid Services head Dr. Mehmet Oz on 19 charged.
4: COVID appears to have unleashed massive fraud through grifters because criminals knew the federal government would not follow up on the money that was spending out. We told the world we were open for fraud and they could start harpooning us with their spears. No mas, no more.
3: Justice Department Civil Rights Division monitoring four Michigan cities polling sites, including Detroit and Hamtramck, with progressive Abdul al-Sayyad leading Congresswoman Haley Stevens in the Democrat Senate primary. Treasury Secretary Bessent optimistic about an Iran deal. The Dow up 1,000, topping 54K for the first time. 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
6: 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For today, we'll have sunny skies with highs in the mid-80s. For tonight, skies will be mostly clear with a low near 60. Wednesday will be sunny, then a chance of afternoon thunderstorms with highs in the upper 80s. Wednesday night, we'll have a chance of rain with lows in the upper 60s. Thursday, we'll have a chance of rain with highs in the mid-80s. Thursday night, we'll have a chance of showers and storms with lows in the upper 60s. And Friday, we'll have a chance of showers and thunderstorms with highs in the mid-80s. 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
14: 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Well, I want to go to the phone lines. Our good buddy Joe from LJ, and Joe in the break, I was explaining to the team here about the greatest honor bestowed upon me. It came from you and the late, great Colonel Poole. My name is enshrined on the Pig Hill of Fame.
15: Yes, Todd, and listen, you do a great job on Newsmax. I watch Fox a lot, but I also watch a lot of Newsmax, and you do a super job. And Todd, you are a super talk show host, and today I'm really fired up because the stock market reached another all-time high, and I think Trump is the best leader in history with the best stock market, the best economy. And Todd, you have a lot to do with the market going way up because you've been such a strong supporter of Trump. And I mean, it's just amazing to me. The stock market hit a new high yesterday, and it's hit a new high today. So we're in investor heaven. I mean, we really are, and I think you're one of the reasons, Todd Starnes, that we are now in investor heaven. So I want to say thank you so much for helping put us in investor heaven.
14: Well, I'm happy to do that. I have to tell you, all that barbecue almost put me in actual heaven, so I'm going to have to cut back on the barbecue consumption. But, Joe, real quick, I want to go back to this Pig Hill of Fame. There are over 3,000 wooden pigs on this hillside that overlook the barbecue joint there. Do you know the history of that?
15: Yeah, of course, I was a close friend of Oscar, and he passed away, you know, 4 or 5 years ago.
14: Yes.
15: But yeah, a friend of his, you know, just gave him the idea, say, why don't you put pigs on the hill, you know, to honor, let people, I think he said you have an honest face and $5 to get the your name on the Pig Hill of Fame. And it's amazing because, Todd, many people come to LJ to Pooh's Barbecue just to see, you know, the pigs on the hill, and the place is doing great. They got a new owner, Marcello, and he's like Oscar. He's a great promoter, and it's doing extremely well. But those pigs on the hill, there's no place in America that has pigs on the hill except Pooh's Barbecue, and the great Todd Starnes has his own pig on the hill. So how about that?
14: How about that? Dylan, you didn't believe me. In all seriousness, Joe from LJ. Dylan, I told you I had a pig on the Pig Hill of Fame.
16: You did tell me that, and I didn't believe you, but now I do, and I'm sorry.
14: It's one of my great honors. Forget about winning a New York Times bestseller. I wanted my name on that Pig Hill of Fame, and the barbecue is pretty darn good as well. Joe, always good hearing from you, my friend.
15: Todd, you're the greatest. Thank you so much.
14: All right. Joe from LJ. I'm getting a little misty just thinking about the ceremony.
16: It's a cool hill. I like it. I'm seeing pictures now of all the pigs and all the names.
14: I'm sorry, did Joe just say that if you give him $5, he'll put anybody's name up there? Is that what he said?
16: Only $5.
14: I guess I was a cheap date.
16: Yeah.
14: That's terrible. Before we go to Josh Jones, let's go to Johnny in Memphis, Tennessee. listening to us on KWAM, wants to weigh in on the WNBA. Hi, Johnny. What's on your mind?
17: How you doing, Ty?
14: I'm doing pretty good, Johnny. What can I do for you?
17: I don't understand your fascination with the WNBA.
14: Well, actually, I don't watch the WNBA, but we do talk about it. We talk about the big culture issues of the day, and the WNBA has been in the headlines lately.
17: Well, have you checked out the women's professional baseball team with all the lesbians over there? Why are you not interested in them?
14: Well, actually, we did play a little something from that from their inaugural game. What was it over the weekend? This was the national anthem at the first women's pro basketball league. Maybe you heard of this. Was it Martha Reeves was singing Cut Eight, please.
18: Oh, say can you see by the dawn's early light what so bright.
14: Hey, Johnny, is that what you were talking about?
17: I'm talking about all the lyrics in that place. I wonder why you don't say nothing about them, just like you do WNBA. Oh, I know. They're white. Yeah, I got you.
14: Martha,
17: anyway, you tell Travis to take that $10 million that he got and help out with that debunk reflection pool. That's why he can spend that $10 million at. And you, Mr. Historian, the reason why slaves sold slaves to the transatlantic slave market was because you white nationalists, you white colonists needed them. Now, that's just like you, Todd. If you didn't have diarrhea, you wouldn't need toilet paper. But that you got diarrhea, you need toilet paper. So they were in demand. That's why they sold them, Mr. Historian.
14: Well, there's a lot to wipe away here, Johnny. First of all, I have not partaken of the diseased diarrhea lettuce, so I'm doing good in that department. Second of all, the fact of the matter is that Colorado was a free state. There were no slaves in Colorado. Colorado was meant to be a free state that was actually created years after the Emancipation Proclamation. And the third thing, and probably the most concerning, is the fact that you didn't know that Martha Reeves of the Vandellas happens to be a black woman. So there you go. Johnny, good try, though. I don't know how we got sidetracked like that. Let's go to Josh Jones, our chief political strategist. Josh, fair warning, it's a weird show today. A weird show, my friend.
19: All good. Happy to roll with the punches.
14: Yeah, are you a big WNBA fan, by the way?
19: I'm not, no.
14: Yeah, I'm just... It is what it is. What can I say? Josh, today it's sort of like, I don't know, a mini Super Bowl for you. A lot of primaries going on. A lot of people have been paying attention to what's happening in Virginia. You've got a lot of Republicans going in there. What should we be looking out for in the Commonwealth?
19: Yeah, Virginia, we have our primaries today. I think Michigan's taking the spotlight for the most part, but in Virginia, we have a couple of House seats and also our Senate nomination up today in Virginia. So looks like all the candidates are on track to do well. We have a good turnout across the state. So not too many headlines coming out of Virginia this evening, but we've got a lot of eyes in the news coverage this evening. It's going to be on Michigan, where Democrats are about to nominate this far-left progressive who's totally out of touch. But Michigan is one of those states that went for Trump in 2024 and is also considered a swing state, yet Democrats are about to nominate essentially a communist. He won't call himself that, but I mean, in reality, that's what he is.
14: No, it's really fascinating to watch the Michigan race. You've got Abdul al-Sayed, who actually believes that America is a racist nation. He pals around with some very, very weird people. And then you have the sitting congressman who, I swear, Josh, is the spitting image of Melissa McCarthy, that voice, that weird accent she has.
19: Yeah, you have, Haley Stevens up there, who's the more moderate of the two. And look, I'm not saying I agree with her, but I mean, she's definitely the more centrist moderate of the two. But I mean, what's happening in Michigan is really a bellwether for across the state on the Democratic side of the aisle. Michigan's meant to be one of those states that are more middle of the road. You have voters that go back and forth between each party based on the election cycle. And Democrats are about to nominate one of the most left-leaning progressives in the country. I mean, he's been campaigning with Bernie Sanders, AOC, He's been supported by Mondale. All the socialists, Democratic Socialists of America, are backing this guy. And he's got to be the Democrat nominee in Michigan, which is absolutely, if you would have told someone that 4 years ago, I don't think many people would have believed you, but here we are. But I think the takeaway for voters needs to be, and Republicans need to be saying this, is I know the truth that people have said in the past of, oh, the Democratic Party of your grandfather's death is gone. But that's really the case here. I mean, the Democratic Party is radically shifting to the left, to a socialist platform, and that's where you're going to get embodied tonight if he wins this thing.
14: I love her accent. I'm sure she's a nut job, but she's got a great accent. Hello, Michiganders. Michiganders, we love you. It's just crazy. And then there's this guy, Abdul El Sayed. Oh, here, cut 14, please.
20: Founded on the removal of a whole people. Founded on the idea that we could compromise on whether or not people as a function of the color of their skin could be enslaved by other people. Founded under the idea that all people are created equal, all men, but that only meant certain men.
14: So again, you know, America's bad, America's evil, blah, blah, blah. But the reality is he could be the nominee. The good news is it appears that Mike Rogers, who's going to be on the Republican side, he's actually leading in some of the polls there. That would be huge for Michigan to elect a Republican senator.
19: Most definitely. And I think that's a sign, you know, across the board as we're heading into November, is, look, the Democratic Party is running to the left and nominating these crazy progressives as their nominees. Mike Rogers is a solid middle-of-the-road conservative, and he's, as of right now, ahead in the polls against this guy who might be the nominee. So we'll have to wait and see how things shake out, especially once, you know, Democrats officially have their nominee, because you never know, maybe there's a surprise waiting for us this evening in the results. But if I'm a Republican in Michigan, I'm feeling pretty good.
14: Josh Jones on our Patriot Mobile Newsmaker line. Josh, I'm curious about the Republicans here and the president. President is, by my estimations, did not have a very good weekend. You had the situation with Judge Jeanine, where now he's doubling down and saying that she got it wrong, that she should have prosecuted the guy for the vandalism. Now we understand the DOJ is saying that the other three people charged, those charges are not going to go anywhere, which I have to imagine is going to enrage the president even more. You've got the backtrack on the war in Iran, on again, off again, on again, off again. And now you have the Senate standing up to the president on some of his key agenda items. What is going on in Washington right now? What's the scuttlebutt?
19: Yeah, I mean, look, it's not a one-size-fits-all answer. I think number one is we're getting close to the midterms. And like it or not, some of these swing states, the president's favorability numbers are underwater. So naturally, they're going to trickle down to the candidates running in those states, and they're going to try and distance themselves from the president. So I think that's kind of where you're seeing some of this gridlock come from in Congress, of trying to balance the president's favorability numbers with their chances of winning an election this November. And that's number one. Number two, on the reflection board situation, look, I'm not an attorney. I'm not an investigator. I don't work at the DOJ. So I don't really, you know, have an insider's view per se on what's happening there with Judge Jeanine. Look, I think the reality is that my advice to the White House and to the president would be, I don't think many people care at this point. I think people are more concerned with the cost of living and, you know, the cost of gas and everything else. Heading into November, I don't think anybody's walking into the voting booth thinking about the reflecting poll. So my advice would be move on.
14: So you're telling me, hold on, I just want to make sure I'm understanding. Josh Jones is saying that the average Joe Blow Republican is not going into the ballot box and looking at all the options and saying, bless you, Judge Jeanine, I'm voting Democrat. You're saying that's not happening. That's just
19: right, exactly. Right.
14: That makes sense to me.
19: And we need to resort back to Ronald Reagan's you know, one of his golden rules is don't speak ill of other Republicans. Look, the president, you know, is welcome to have his opinions, just like everybody else. But right now we need to present a unified front. We're under 100 days into the election. We don't have time to be talking about these random things right now. It needs to be focused on the cost of living in the election in November, and that's all that matters as of right now.
14: Josh, some of these Democrats running, these people are insane. And literally, I mean, there's somewhat, at least one of them is diagnosed. You've got this woman, her name is Hong, Francesca Hong, diagnosed bipolar Asian chick. She's been institutionalized, overdosed on lithium, wants to get rid of Thanksgiving and defund the police. Then you've got Tallarico, who boasted about playing with his Dr. Fauci doll, proclaims his love for trans kids, and met his girlfriend at a gay bar. You got the guy who married his cousin and had two kids with her. Then you've got the Haitian woman who thinks the U.S. is a blanking disgrace and wants to abolish borders, law enforcement, and prisons. I'm not a betting man, but I got to tell you, I like our odds against these kinds of people.
19: Look, I'm right there with you. The Democratic Party primary voter has gone off the rails. I mean, that's just the reality of what's happening here. The party nominees for the Democrats, I mean, again, I know I'm biased, right? I'm a Republican that works in politics. I'm supposed to, drag these people and go after them. But, I mean, in all seriousness, we've never seen a Democratic Party like we're seeing this election cycle. They are nominating the craziest of the crazies, and we have to win this November. I mean, there's just no way around it.
14: Yeah, no, you're right about that. God help us all if we don't. Josh Jones, good hearing from you, sir. I tell you what, we're going to look into this Clay Travis. He's getting together money to buy a WNBA team that will be fully, I think the entire team will be made up of men who identify as women. We're going to get you a couple of shares in that, Josh. It's easy money.
19: Let me know.
14: The Nashville Balls. That's what we're calling the Nashville Balls. That's what he's calling the team.
19: That's
14: hilarious. All right. Josh Jones, always good having you on the program. Great guy right there, ladies and gentlemen. You know what? We forgot to tell Josh he couldn't make it down. He's on the campaign trail. Can't make it down for the book party tonight there, Dylan. What's up with that?
16: I know. It stinks.
14: And Dieter, too. The boss wouldn't give him time off or something. What's going on up at Capitol Hill?
16: Don't they know how important this event is?
14: Exactly.
16: Yeah.
14: For crying out loud, we'll campaign against the guy. Oh, gosh. We got to take a break here. 901-260-5926. 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
1: It's Todd Starnes.
14: 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Aren't you tired of hearing all about this peptide, that shot, another medicine, another complicated weight loss plan? It can be overwhelming. You've got the side effects to worry about, questions about long-term health, and half the time, you don't even know what to believe.
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7: All right, back to the phones. Kentucky, Pastor John. Hey, Pastor, what's going on today?
8: Hey, Todd. Thanks for taking my call. I know you're really busy, so I'm just going to ask you a couple questions, and I'm going to hang up and listen for your answer with pen and paper in hand. But my wife's a Marine, so it's crayon and paper in hand.
7: I'm not commenting on that, but go ahead.
8: Thanks, Todd. I love your humor. Todd, you know, I listened to your guest. The question I have for you is, we're going to lose this election. You know, they vote by your pocketbook, but it seems like I've tried to meet with my congressional representative. Forget about Rand Paul. He's a joke. He won't meet with any of his constituents. And here's the problem. I just seems like I don't read about a lot of these congressional representatives having town hall meetings. I know they're scared because they're going to have angry constituents. That's why you have security. But a lot of times it seems like they won't ask they won't answer questions of the electorate. And also the ignorance of the electorate. But the question is, isn't that also going to cause them to lose the election because they will not meet with their voters with hard questions? And when they call their offices, they don't listen. They send you form letters. And that gets real frustrating for the voter. And I'll hang up and listen for your answer, Todd. And God bless you. We love you, brother.
7: Well, thank you, Pastor. Always good to hear from you. And, yeah, it is frustrating because most of them are not holding town hall meetings. What really gets me, and I'll talk about this on the other side of the break, is the lawmakers that refuse to debate. And that is a big, big stick in my craw, if you will. All right, hang tight, everybody. Hour 3 coming up next.
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3: The acting attorney general has stepped closer to confirmation. I'm Jack Callahan, Fox News. The Senate Judiciary Committee voting today to send Todd Blanche's nomination to the Senate floor. The committee votes 10 to 12, right down party lines.
4: Committee Chair Republican Chuck Grassley.
5: I'm not only voting to advance Todd Blanche's nomination, I'm voting for the safety of the American people.
4: Ranking Member Democrat Dick Durbin.
6: Mr. Blanche continues to operate as the president's personal lawyer, treating the Justice Department like a law firm serving one client.
4: The vote followed a breakthrough with holdout Republicans, Senators John Cornyn and Tom Tillis, over now settled concerns of an anti-weaponization fund tied to President Trump's IRS lawsuit settlement.
3: Fox's Jeff Manasso, the full Senate vote expected later this week. The Justice Department's Healthcare Fraud Task Force has charged 19 people with cheating Pennsylvania's Medicaid system out of more than $4 million.
7: In one case, we charged two home health aides and two purported patients with causing over $400,000 in false claims to Medicaid for services the aides supposedly performed when, get this, they were actually hospitalized, working at other jobs, and even in jail.
3: Assistant Attorney General Colin McDonald. Iran's foreign ministry says talks with Oman on opening the Strait of Hormuz are making progress on technical and political issues. Treasury Secretary Scott Bessent saying earlier today an agreement could come within days. That's pushed crude oil prices lower again below $76 a barrel. The pump price for a gallon of gas has ticked down slightly. Wall Street is blazing new records again today. The Dow Jones Industrial Average is now up more than 1,000 points, cresting the 54,000 level for the first time ever. NASDAQ is ahead by more than 660 points. The S&P 500 up 140. 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
3: The Los Angeles Fire Department says it has identified the cause of last year's deadly Eaton fire, saying Southern California Edison equipment sparked it. That fire killed 19 people. A suspect has now been charged with starting the fire that's destroyed hundreds of homes in Spokane, Washington.
12: He's 37-year-old Aaron Farinacci. He's a Spokane resident and now charged with first-degree arson. He's being held in the Spokane County Jail on a $1 million bond. The sheriff confirming he has a dangerous criminal background.
13: Mr. Farinacci is a convicted felon out of the state of Arizona. He has a felony conviction for manslaughter.
12: Investigators arrested him Monday afternoon after serving a warrant at Farinacci's house. They found a lighter and waterproof matches while detaining and searching him.
3: Fox's Sarah Allegre. Among the five states holding primaries today, Michigan's Democrat Senate race getting the most attention.
14: Haley Stevens' campaign says she needs to do well here in Detroit if she's going to have any chance at winning this race. But Abdul El-Sayed is feeling really confident about his chances. Today will also give us a sense of how a lot lot of these ideas are playing with swing state voters in the Midwest. Here's a taste of what some of those voters are saying.
15: I'd have voted for Abdul El-Sayed. I really believe that our country needs a non-establishment type of person at this stage.
16: Gives me a lot of anxiety because I know Haley is the person for this job.
14: That anxiety over this race is shared by Democratic Party officials who will learn a lot from today's results about where the party's base is going into November and beyond.
3: Fox's Garrett Tenney, the Democrat primary winner, will face former GOP Congressman Mike Rogers in November. The federal appeals court has today ruled the Trump administration wrongly terminated a multi-billion-dollar program to boost clean energy projects. An appeal likely. I'm Jack Callahan. This is Fox News.
17: Here's your latest weather forecast from the Talk of the Town, 97.7 FM and 1570 AM. For today, we'll have sunny skies with highs in the mid-80s. For tonight, skies will be mostly clear with a low near 60. Wednesday will be sunny, then a chance of afternoon thunderstorms with highs in the upper 80s. Wednesday night, we'll have a chance of rain with lows in the upper 60s. Thursday, we'll have a chance of rain with highs in the mid-80s. Thursday night, we'll have a chance of showers and storms with lows in the upper 60s. And Friday, we'll have a chance of showers and thunderstorms with highs in the mid-80s.
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18: Music has always been a huge part of our lives. It's something we started pursuing as kids and never gave up on. It took a lot of hard work and dedication, but it's paid off. Music has allowed us to travel around the world and share some very unique experiences. So don't let anyone tell you your dreams aren't possible, because you know what? They are. This message is brought to you by the U.S. Air Force.

0: right. Hello, everybody. Welcome to Hour 3 of The Big Show. Great to have you with us today. It is a very busy primary day across America. We've been paying a close attention to a couple of the big races, including what's happening in Michigan. I want to bring into the conversation a good friend of this show, former Ohio Congressman Bob McEwen, now heading up the Council on National Policy, CNP. Bob, good to have you with us today.
1: Bob, it's always my honor. Thank you.
0: You know, Bob, I'm just amazed. You know, we in the last hour, we went down the litany of this circus, this political freak show the Democrats have put together, these primary contenders. Many of them are radical, far-left extremists. And you have to wonder if the Republicans are sitting back here and just laughing their heads off.
1: Well, also, there's the question, Americans feel so content. You know, the world has gotten so much better just in our lifetimes, Todd. We remember when every family had a car, because we were the richest nation on earth. Every family had a television, every family had a telephone. Now we look forward, every person, there are more cars than there are licensed drivers. Everybody has their own phone. Everybody has their own TV set. The wealth that we now enjoy, when we were young, no home had air conditioning. Now you can't rent a house that doesn't have at least two bathrooms and air conditioning. And yet AOC said the other day that her generation has never experienced wealth, that they've only lived in a time of poverty. And yet in the very next sentence, they'll say that this is the richest nation on earth. Now, somehow or another, we think that when people say these silly things, that there's no way they can't see that America is the greatest place in the world to live, and yet they wish to do away with the checks and balances, created a Politburo that does away with the president and the courts, and change this nation into the hellhole that we see in other parts of the world.
0: I'm looking at numbers here. Thursday is the big Tennessee primary. That'll be election day for the Republicans as far as their primary for governor. And I think we're gonna see a lot of interesting moving parts here. A lot of folks think Marsha Blackburn, the odds-on favorite. Some of, you know, her own internal polling show that she's dropped some 20 points in the poll, but still is ahead of Congressman John Rose. And I'm wondering if voter apathy might be an issue for the Republicans as we move into the midterms. I was looking at some of the numbers in Tennessee, and quite frankly, Democrats in places like Nashville and Memphis severely outperform Republicans.
1: But it's a very, very serious concern. That is that if we think that America will automatically proceed and that one team wins and another team loses, these people are dedicated to undoing America. You and I have never lived in a time when the 1930s anti-Semitism was ever experienced in America. And yet we see college campuses where a person cannot wear a yarmulke or they'll be attacked. The Attorney General of the state of Michigan announced an hour ago that she will not attend the Democrat convention in Michigan because she knows that as a Jewess, she will be attacked. Now, our country is at a precipice. The precipice is actually very, very good if we win these things. But if we lose them, these people are not just going to, this is just not a Kennedy versus Nixon ballot, a Humphrey versus Nixon ballot. These people change America and to take away our property, the ballots in California, take 5% of your wealth in one to just that's theft. That's what criminals do. And they will vote to do that to America.
0: You know, it's interesting that that you mentioned the Attorney General there refusing to attend the convention. And quite frankly, we understand she was concerned about being harassed. It is a, again, a disturbing situation. James Carville, the iconic Democrat liberal, he's a liberal, not a leftist. But when he's out there saying, yeah, I'm looking at leaving the party because it's gotten too radical, I think that should be a wake up call for everybody.
1: And that's what the party is. I repeat, you and I didn't experience this throughout America. Never had anti-Semitism. And yet we see this explosion in the Democrat Party, where you and I remember when those planes flew into the World Trade Center and they were shouting, Allah Akbar, Allah Akbar, as they took down those trucks. And yet at the Democrats' celebration of the Muslim mayor of New York, the entire Democrat celebration, they were chanting, Allah Akbar, Allah Akbar. And so this election is very important, and people need to not only show up and vote, but they need to take their neighbor and their cousin and their daughter, because if we don't, these folks that want to fundamentally change and destroy America, they are going to show up.
0: Bob McEwen joining us on the Patriot Mobile Newsmaker line today. Bob, I'm curious. I know you spend a lot of time in Washington and still do spend a lot of time in Washington. And there does seem to be quite a bit of tension within Republican circles. And I wanted to throw out my thought on that. And you need to tell me if I'm right or wrong here, if I need to change course or direction. It just seems to me that the Republicans have already started charting out the path they want the party to take after Donald Trump leaves office. And in some ways, I think the president could become lame duck, even if the Republicans maintain control of the House and the Senate. And I think that may be one of the reasons they're slow walking some of the president's agenda items. They want to be the deciders over what the future of the party looks like. Am I off base here at all?
1: No, you're 100% correct. And the Congress, you never look to a committee, Todd, for leadership. If you have a church committee that's going to paint the vestibule, if you have five people that get it done, you get 50 people that get done in 3 years, you get 500 people who will never get done. And so Congress is a committee, and you never look to a committee for leadership. And they buckle against leadership. That's why they disliked Reagan. That's why they dislike Donald Trump. That's why they love Gerald Ford. That's why they love Joe Biden, because they buckle at leadership. And so you're right. They have to be, as Ronald Reagan said, they have to feel the heat before they see the light. And that's just that's the nature of the beast.
0: Yeah, it's interesting. The comparisons you made there, Ford coming from the House, Biden coming from the Senate, Reagan and Trump not coming from either.
1: Yes, exactly. Executive skills versus legislative skills, Todd, I believe they're mutually exclusive. If you can, as Newt says, if you can stand around and come out at 2:30 in the morning with a day and a half growth of beard and rolled up sleeves and announce a package that everybody knows that isn't going to last 6 weeks, if you get a thrill out of that, then you can be a legislator. But if you're an executive, and I was not with Reagan all that much, but on more than one occasion, I was with Ronald Reagan when he looked around and he said, do I have to be here for this? That is, he made a decision, and now the departments are arguing about how they're going to implement it. And as an executive, he said, do I have to be here for this? That is, they don't fit into that. And the legislature and the executive are two different things. That's why the left wants to do away with the executive. And I'm not exaggerating. They literally, these folks that are running for running in the Democrat Party currently, they want to do away with the election of the president.
0: It's true. And also get rid of the U.S. Senate as well. It's just really remarkable. And they're like you said, they're not making, you know, they're not being secret about this. They're being very open and vocal as they're out on the campaign trail. Bob, always appreciate your great insight. I was kind of hoping I was not going to be 100% right there, I'll take it when I can get it. So thank you for that.
1: I think you are. Great job.
0: All right. Bob McEwen, everybody, on our Patriot Mobile Newsmaker line. Wow. I hate thinking like that, but I've been around long enough to see how the Republicans operate, and they really do want control. They want their party back, and they see this as the opportunity, and it is going to be a pretty ferocious battle, which is one of the reasons why MTG and Thomas Massey and Tucker Carlson are holding their little private confabs, because they want to create some sort of a political party as well. Here's the reality in the House, though. You're looking at, let's just say you wanted to start the, we wanted to start a political party. All right, and we'll call it, we got to come up with a clever name for the party, not the Bull Moose Party, but the Cracker Barrel Party or something. Anyway, all you need are about 5 to 10 people in your party to become a power player, because the Republicans and Democrats are just a few votes shy, And depending on whatever sex scandal breaks next, you could have an even tighter margin between the two parties. So you don't need that many people in your independent party to actually make a difference and begin to influence things. So maybe that's the way, maybe that's the path forward. And it doesn't happen in one fell swoop, but over a series of election cycles, when you have more and more independents or you create your own party and you get your people elected, it could get interesting. All right, we got to take a break here. 901-260-5926. 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
2: All right. Welcome back. Good to have you with us. Let's go to the phone lines, 901-260-5926. Frank in Winchester, Virginia, WINC, our great affiliate there. Frank, what's on your mind?
12: Okay, there's a couple of things. There seems to be a blackout on the election here in the Winchester area. I can't understand it unless somebody wants to keep it a secretive ballot. I got nothing. No campaign information, nothing from my Republican Party and emails. And you go to, and nobody outside the polling place has any literature. There's nothing.
2: Frank, did you go and vote today, Frank?
12: Yes, I did, but it wasn't a very well. It was tic-tac-toe, and I don't like to do that, but I like to vote in every election. But I didn't even know they had an election here today. I thought it might be in another, some other counties that are getting all the publicity.
2: Well, as far as I know, you actually have a statewide primary, so this is a pretty important election, and a lot of Republicans, on the line, at least trying to get them back in the state house. So you're telling me, basically, if I'm hearing you correctly, Frank, your local Republicans not exactly doing a good job of getting out the vote and telling people about the election.
12: They're not. I don't have a smartphone. I get the news from a station we have in Hagerstown, but they're not even concerned about the election. They're not concerned about the Republican candidates. You know, it's mainly what's going on that seems to affect Don Beyer or some of these personalities in the more populated part of the state, or I guess more populated. Our population here is growing. So I don't know. Usually you get something in the mail at least. And I was surprised that I had to go and, do the regular voting because I always vote a little bit before. I mean, I have the right ID and everything, but I've never had this experience where you get nothing in the mail, no literature outside the polling place. You know, what's going on? I mean, I just don't understand this. And people say, well, get it on your phone. I don't have a smartphone. And I haven't received any emails that, or anything on TV that seems to clarify the situation.
2: Frank, let me explain what I think is going on here, because I can relate to this within some context, because I'm hearing this is a regular complaint I'm getting from a lot of local Republican parties, is that they're really not doing a lot, or maybe they're not, doing enough to get out the vote. There are certain things that the party is responsible for and some things that the candidates are responsible for. Typically, a local Republican party will send out some sort of a ballot, a sample ballot saying, these are the candidates that we are backing, these are the candidates we're supporting, and you bring that with you to the poll and you vote accordingly. If your local party's not doing that, that is a really missed opportunity. We're certainly seeing that in, look, here in the Memphis area, a lot of folks are concerned. Our Republican vote was really, really low. Now, who's to blame for that? I'm a pretty simple-minded guy when it comes to stuff like that. The people responsible are the people who did not get out and vote. I mean, the leadership of the local Republican Party can't come to your house and kidnap you and force you to vote. That's on you. And if you're, a lazy good-for-nothing and you don't care about your country, you don't care about your city or your county, that's on you. Up yours. Oh, wait a second. I shouldn't have said that. But anyway, sorry. Frank, thank you for the call. And I feel bad for Frank because Frank's a good guy. Frank is out there and he's wanting to know where are all the mailers? A lot of those mailers, that comes from your candidates. So you may have cheap candidates. They don't want to spend a lot of money. I get that. But also, the Republican Party is responsible for crafting a message. And I will say this, and I know that the folks in Memphis are bracing themselves for, the Republicans are bracing themselves for what could be a difficult day. It doesn't have to be, But for whatever reason, the suburban voters don't want to get off their blessed assurances and go and vote. They love to complain, the suburbs, but they don't like to get out and vote. It bothers me a lot, because most of what is broken can be fixed by simply good people, decent people, getting out and voting on Election Day. But here's what I think should have happened in Memphis, and this is, for those of you who haven't had your elections yet, I want you to steal this idea. At least in Memphis, there are three big issues on the ballot. Number one is crime. Number two are the lousy schools. And number three, the economic decline. I would have gotten every single candidate together who's running, every person who wins nomination. I don't know if that's 14 or 15 people, from your mayor down to your dog catcher. Every single person runs on the same slate. You run as a unified team with a unified message that if you elect us, we're gonna fix crime. We're going to fix those lousy, crappy schools. We're going to do something about the economy. And you pound that message home, every single person. And a lot of candidates are like, well, you know, that's not my thing. You know, I just want to, you know what? Shut up. Just shut up. And I hate to break it to you Republicans, but you're going to lose. You're going to lose. But if you stand together, you got a fighting chance. And it just bothers me because you've got, look, we've got three people running for governor in Tennessee, and all the supporters of all three of them are about to drive me slap crazy. You say something nice about Blackburn, you've got John Rose's people, oh, you're just a rhino, you're an establishment. Say something nice about John Rose, and the Bonnie French people are like, you're a Democrat communist, and I'm going to spam your social media pages. And like, oh, for the love of the Lord Almighty, just stop. So at the end of the day, I know it's politics, and I know you're going to be talking about your opponent's mama. I get that. I get that. But when the primary is over, get everybody together on the same page and unify and beat the Democrats. That's who the bad guy is, the Democrats. So you folks in Memphis, knock it off and go vote on Election Day. Fix your problem. Take care of your business. That's all I'm saying. 901-260-5926. This is the Todd Stern Show.
18: Gary LaVox here from Rascal Flats. Seems like there's never enough time to get done what you have to. It's easy to get wrapped up in work and the busyness of life. But sometimes, the people you care about most get the least of your time. As you chase your dreams, don't forget the people that mean the most to you. Your friends, family, kids, or spouse. They need you. It's a good reminder for me, and I hope for you too. This message is brought to you by the U.S. Air Force.
21: News. I'm John Saucier. The Senate Judiciary Committee voting in favor of moving forward with the nomination of Todd Blanche to be the next U.S. Attorney General this morning. The committee voting right down party lines. 12 Republicans voting to approve of the nomination.
22: The ayes are 12, the nays are 10.
23: The nomination will be favorably reported.
21: So there you go. In Michigan, residents deciding who they want to advance to November's general election for an open seat in the Senate. Progressive Abdul El-Sayed is facing off against Michigan Representative Haley Stevens for the Democratic nomination. Or Michigan Republican Senate candidate Mike Rogers criticizing both Democratic candidates as too radical.
24: The media spent a long time trying to separate the two, as one is moderate and one is, as I've been saying, a special sauce of crazy. Well, guess what? They've just proven that they are both right out of the same mold.
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25: 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That should have been an easy win. What were you doing out there? You gotta hustle. 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
8: 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For today, we'll have sunny skies with highs in the mid-80s. For tonight, skies will be mostly clear with a low near 60. Wednesday will be sunny, then a chance of afternoon thunderstorms with highs in the upper 80s. Wednesday night, we'll have a chance of rain with lows in the upper 60s. Thursday, we'll have a chance of rain with highs in the mid-80s. Thursday night, we'll have a chance of showers and storms with lows in the upper 60s. And Friday, we'll have a chance of showers and thunderstorms with highs in the mid-80s. 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
2: All right, welcome back. This is the Todd Starn's Radio Show. Great to have you guys with us. And again, now is the day to pre-order a copy of my brand new book, The Golden Age, How Trump Saved America, available at your favorite bookstore, Barnes & Noble, Books A Million, Amazon, wherever you get your books. Want to go right away to the Patriot Mobile Newsmaker line. It is Tuesday, and it is always a pleasant day when Mary Walter drops by. Mary, hope you're doing well.
29: Thank you. What a lovely introduction, my friend. Thank you so much for that.
2: And Mary, I know you're so excited to hear this news, but Dylan is back with us after this luxurious vacation to the Gulf of America, where apparently they were boating with dolphins.
29: I didn't hear that, but I would like it noted that Helen immediately threw me under the bus as soon as I connected and said hello to Dylan. So,
2: oh, that's right, because you were not very happy that Dylan was actually allowed to take a vacation.
29: Oh, no, it's not that I wasn't happy. I was just questioning your vacation policies, that's all.
2: Yeah, I'm questioning my vacation policies. Wait. I think I give, how many days do I give you people, Dylan?
30: Can I have input on this? I don't take vacations. Well, I do. But this one was like a week long, so I understand being mad about it. I did have a good time, though, so that's what matters to me.
29: Well, I do not begrudge you your time. I was just giving you a hard time, and I'm glad you had a good time. I'm glad it was good. So.
30: And the dolphins were real, and some people were questioning whether they were real or not. There's a video, and they do jump, and they do the thing, the dolphin thing.
29: Were these captive dolphins, or you were just like out on a boat and there were dolphins, so you jumped in the water and swam with them? What went down here?
30: Apparently, dolphins like to follow boats when they leave, like, shore.
29: Sure.
30: I don't know what it's called, but they follow the stream, the little, the water, and they like to jump above it. And you know.
29: The wake?
30: Yeah, the wake. That's what it is. They follow the wake.
29: You're a real boater there, Dylan, aren't you? Yeah.
30: I'm certified.
2: Dylan's got a dinghy. That's about it, so.
30: Yep.
29: But he doesn't know what a wake is. Please tell me he's not captaining on the open seas anywhere.
2: Mary, we've been having a lot of fun with this Clay Travis story. Clay Travis offering a $10 million bet for the WNBA, a WNBA team, to take on a boys basketball team. Also, he wants to purchase a WNBA team and field a team made up completely of transgender athletes. The working title of the team, the Nashville Balls. What say you?
29: Well, this is the first I'm hearing about that. Is that true? Is that real?
2: No, this is real. Yeah, the Nashville Balls.
29: Hilarious. I would buy season tickets. I swear to you, I would buy season tickets. I absolutely love this. And did you see the Babylon Bee had a story that coaches in the NBA meet to discuss what the WNBA means?
2: I love it. No, I had not seen that story.
29: They're just be clowning themselves at this point, and I love that Clay Travis is just taking it to the nth degree. No team is going to take him up on. And I think he was the winners of the. I think it was the Las Vegas Aces were the ones, the team that he offered, because they won the tournament last year, so they're like the reigning champs. So he offered them. They are not going to respond to this offer. You know that, because they know darn well that if they lose to a high school boys high school team of his choosing, that's the end of the WNBA. However, the $10 million is almost a third of what that team, the Aces, made last year. They made about $33 million. So if he's going to give them $10 million, he's significantly increasing their revenue.
2: Well, not only that, and I want to come back. This is the actual tweet from Clay, introducing the most inclusive team in WNBA history, the Nashville Balls, a 100% trans organization. Men finally breaking the glass ceiling in women's sports. And Mary, the logo features two basketballs that are sort of stuck in a net that looks sort of like an,
29: banana hammock.
2: Yeah. Never mind. Can't go there. But anyway, it's a very clever logo.
29: Yes. Will we finally see Brittany Griner change teams?
2: Wow. But, you know, again, the sheer hypocrisy of it all, and the WNBA coaches are now, they're on the record, they're perfectly fine with men playing in their league, in their organization.
29: Yeah, I would love to see him do it. He is calling their bluff. They're all playing a part, and they know they're playing a part, and they are playing to a very, very, very, very, very, very minute audience, a very small audience, 1% of the population, maybe less. The rest of them are just virtue signaling. They have no idea what the heck their votes are signaling for, so let's show them. I love this. I adore this. They could put it on pay-per-view, and I would watch it.
2: Meanwhile, Dylan, Ian the intern sent us this news item from – there's a new organization. This is a real thing. We've been able to verify this is real, Dylan.
30: This is real, yeah. It's happening.
2: Mary, it's called the World Trans Fight League, worldtransfightleague.com. The first professional fighting organization exclusively for transgender competitors.
29: See, I like this. This is what we've been saying all along. You can have a men's team, a woman's team, and then teams for trans, right? This way, and they actually, what I love about this is you have to provide biological proof of your hormone levels before you can get in. So they're not allowing like real men fight with the women. Do you know what I mean? Like you have to prove it,
2: yeah.
29: Which is more than any other team out there is requiring. So they have stricter rules for the trans league, but this is the solution to the problem, isn't it? If you want, if you think that, if this is who you are and this is what you want to do, God bless you. Now there's a league for it. So I think it's fantastic. And again, I would probably pay to watch this a little bit. I'm not big into the fighting stuff. little cringy to me. I don't have the stomach for it, but I would probably want to just take a gander at it just to see what it's like. Yeah, I love it.
2: No hitting below the belt, though, so it's for whatever. I'm not sure
29: depends
2: what that
29: depends on which. Well, but I'm bumped, but that would be in the women's league, right?
2: Oh, well, that's a fair point. That's a fair point. Mary Walter joining us on the Patriot Mobile Newsmaker line today. Mary, another story we've been following. This is fascinating. Michelle Obama, you know, she's a podcaster now. And
29: you know, I could make a joke right here, right now, but I won't do it.
2: Oh, boy. Thank you for not. So, Michelle Obama.
29: Sorry.
2: And Justice Jackson, Ketanji Brown Jackson. They were on a podcast together, and they're talking about why we need segregation again on college campuses. Take a listen to Cut 10, please.
9: It's like you don't do kids of color service by plucking them out and making them one of a few.
10: Yes.
9: And then scattering them about the campus. I think that's absolutely right, mm-hmm. and it describes more of my high school experience, even though mm-hmm. I was popular, than it did my college experience, which mm-hmm. I loved.
10: Yeah,
9: I loved because at the time that I went to Harvard, which we're contemporaries mm-hmm. in terms mm-hmm. of the timing of it, there was a sizable mm-hmm. Black community on campus, mm-hmm. and it was like I found my people, in a sense, you know, the people who had similar life experiences mm-hmm. and backgrounds that I had.
2: Yeah, Mary.
29: Insufferable.
2: You know, it's interesting. Justice Jackson is like a theater kid. And
29: she is.
2: She really is. It comes across in everything she does.
29: Well, everything she does is performative. Oh my gosh! First of all, and I was popular. I'm like, oh Lord! Like anybody cares that you were popular in college? No one cares. No one cares. No one cares if you're popular in high school. No one cares. And I went to Harvard. Like no one cares. No one cares. You went to Harvard. You got on the Supreme Court through DEI. So just take the W and just go on. The two of them are insufferable. Now. So are they also saying maybe we should have like separate, you know, dining rooms for Black students, right? We should cordon them off so they could be with their peeps, right? And then everybody else, just the rabble goes over here, but we keep them over there, right? And you know what, this slowly, you know, maybe we could have separate lunch counters too for them.
2: Isn't it crazy? I mean, it's what is old is new again. And, you know, going back to, and I think I know a little bit about this. I was in school at the tail end of the desegregation. But and there's an argument that could be made that doing segregation the way they did it, you know, intentionally busing kids halfway across town, and they did the white kids and the Black kids, I think it destabilized everybody. It destabilized mm-hmm. entire communities and cities. And there was something to be said for those community schools back in the day. You know, the issue was making sure that the schools all had the same sort of resources made available. They didn't want to address that. Instead, they were shipping kids all over the place. Some of my classmates, I remember this so well, some of my classmates had to get up at 5 o'clock in the morning just to catch a bus to make it across town.
29: Was your classmate Kamala Harris? Because remember Kamala Harris? I was that young Black child. Remember that?
2: Yeah. No. There were a lot of white children that got bussed into Black communities. So nobody wants to talk about the fact that, you know, we're talking about all families, all kids, Black and white, suffered as a result of these policies. And at the end of the day, it's kind of like school vouchers. And I hate to get off on a tangent here, but everybody's talking about, well, we got to give them parents money so the kids can go to the Christian school or the synagogue or the Jewish school or the Hebrew school or wherever, or the mosque. But, you know, here's the deal. The only reason they're doing that is because the taxpayer-funded schools are so lousy. Well, here's a thought. Why don't we fix the taxpayer-funded schools first?
29: Well, because they're going to want more money to throw at them, remember?
2: Of course.
29: Look at how much money we threw at schools during COVID to make them safe for the teachers and the students. Remember that whole boondoggle? And that was just grift. I'd love to know where that money went, because there's a lot of people's pockets that got that money. I'm not giving the public schools any more money. I'm not giving them any more money. They don't go to, I had to pay for air conditioning to be put in our school in town, but they don't go to school in the summer. Why do they have to pay for air conditioning? They don't go. They're like Congress. They don't go to school in the summer. They don't work in the summer. Why did I have to pay for air conditioning? You know, no, I'm not. My property taxes here in the People's Socialist Republic of New Jersey are almost $21,000 a year. And the bulk of that goes to schools. So, no, because every school has to have an assistant principal, like the leadership that you have. Our school here in town has one class for each grade. There's like 30 kids in each grade. That's it. Like, that's what we have. No cafeteria. The kids go home or they whatever. But yet we have to have a principal, a vice principal, and an associate principal. It's ridiculous. So it's all the union stuff. So no, they get no more money. I'm done with that. No, I'm not fixing any of these schools anymore. I'm done. Give them vouchers and let it sort itself out.
2: Mary Walter on the Patriot Mobile Newsmaker line today. Mary, always good to hear from you. Thank you.
29: I did this just for you, by the way, Todd. Hair and makeup just for you.
2: You look good. I mean, you really look good. I'm just telling you, conservative women are the most beautiful women in America. I mean, what do you want me to say?
29: My hair's a bit of a mess, but I figured this is as good as
2: you look
29: getting,
2: great. So. You look great.
29: Thank you, honey.
2: The queen,
29: thanks for having me. Bye.
2: The queen of talk radio, ladies and gentlemen, Mary Walter on the Patriot Mobile Newsmaker line. All right, we've got to take a quick break here. 901-260-5926. 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
2: Why are radical Islamists and radical progressives groups that could not be more different working together? The answer will shock you. Dr. Michael Youssef has spent decades studying this from the inside, and in his most urgent book yet, An Unholy Alliance, he tears the mask off a coordinated assault on American freedom and Judeo-Christian civilization. 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All right, before you buy one more shirt in a bigger size, you got to listen to me. Aren't you tired of hearing all about this peptide, that shot, another medicine, another complicated weight loss plan? It can be overwhelming. You've got the side effects to worry about, questions about long-term health, and half the time, you don't even know what to believe.
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2: Well, still a lot of questions about this report. President Trump said yesterday that somebody in the White House leaked details of the planned weekend attack against Iran. So the United States was gearing up for what would have been a World War II level attack against Iran. And the president backed off. Somebody leaked the information to the Iranians, and the Iranians begged the president not to do it, that they were finally willing to come back to the table, which I don't believe, but whatever. That's not the point here. We need to be asking a lot of very important questions about who leaked the details of that plot. Was it somebody in the Pentagon? Was it somebody in the White House? We need to know who did that. And here's the reason why. Depending on the circumstances here, and there are a few caveats, but depending on the circumstances, the way this has been presented to the American people, this is a direct violation of the Espionage Act. And the fact of the matter is, somebody leaking confidential military plans, that can be a death penalty crime in the United States. This is a very serious, very dangerous situation because we've got, 50,000 military personnel over there in the Middle East right now? Every single one of their lives was jeopardized by this leak. Every single one of them. So it seems to me that we need to get to the bottom of it. I know that we do a lot. There's a lot of talk about, we're going to hold people accountable. No. Everything we do a lot. There's a lot of talk about, we're going to hold people accountable. No. Everything needs to come to a grinding halt

0: economy. And that's certainly what it appears to look like here. So let's get to the bottom of it, find out who did it, and if in fact these people, and hear me on this, if this rises to the level of a death penalty case, I think the death penalty must be imposed here. And the reason why is we've got to send a message to everybody working in the government, everybody working in the Pentagon, everybody working in some military, military unit, it doesn't matter. You need to understand there will be a price to pay for doing something like this and for leaking information, giving, quite frankly, aid and comfort to the enemy. We will see. I do not hold out hope that we will get to the bottom of it, but the White House has a leak problem, and that needs to be remedied lickety-split, as they say. All right, ToddStearns.com, folks. We have some great stories up there, including our interview we did with E.W. Jackson, Bishop Jackson, on why the Smithsonian is becoming so woke. I want to encourage you to check that out over at ToddStearns.com. Also, we've got the story of the Denver City Council wanting to begin each meeting now with an acknowledgement of slavery in a state that was never meant to be a slave state. So go and check out some of our great content. All of you Memphis folks in the Memphis area, tonight, 6:30 to 8, drop by, grab some coffee, celebrate fellowship with us. I want you to come and meet the team. You'll also be able to purchase a copy of The Golden Age, How Trump Saved America. I'll be autographing copies as well and would love to be able to meet you and your families. Again, it's a drop-by kind of event. You don't have to stay terribly long. I know you've got a lot of stuff to do with school back and things of that nature, but we would love for you to come out. And our great sponsor for the night, Congressman David Kustoff, sponsoring our book launch party. We are so grateful for the great work the congressman is doing, not only for his congressional district, but also for the great people of America. So we really appreciate that. It's going to be a lot of fun tonight. Again, 6:30. If you'd like information, go to our website. We'll be at JoJo's Espresso, one of the great coffee houses here in the Mid-South. In the meantime, folks, ToddStearns.com. 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

0: Big day on Wall Street. I'm Jack Callahan, Fox News. An hour before the close, the Dow Jones Industrial Average is up more than 1,000 points. NASDAQ is more than 700 points higher. The S&P 500, also in record territory, up about 145 points. The market's buoyed by word earlier in the day from Treasury Secretary Bessent that an agreement to open the Strait of Hormuz is close. Talks between Iran and Oman about the strait have been productive, according to Iran's foreign ministry. President Trump has warned Tehran these talks are their last chance to avoid what he called decapitation. Iran, though, is suspected of sponsoring cyber attacks on some U.S. water supplies.
1: Federal agencies have warned that Iranian-affiliated cyber actors are targeting critical infrastructure, including water and wastewater facilities. Minnesota has reported attacks on roughly 30 water systems, while Michigan has confirmed 9 incidents.
0: Fox's Jennifer Griffin at the Pentagon is set back for the Trump administration's attempts to roll back the so-called Green New Deal.
2: A divided U.S. Circuit Court of Appeals for D.C. says the Trump administration improperly ended billions of dollars in clean energy products, siding with Climate United Fund and other nonprofits. The program dates back to the Biden administration as part of its efforts to reduce greenhouse gas emissions. President Trump and EPA Administrator Lee Zeldin accused the Greenhouse Gas Reduction Fund of mismanagement and potential fraud, freezing billions of dollars before terminating their grants.
0: The ruling will be appealed to the Supreme Court. The Justice Department charging 19 people in the Philadelphia area with defrauding Medicaid out of more than $4 million.
3: Now, we're facing a personal care services crisis around the country. The surge in enrollment of individuals in these and programs is stunning. So shocking, we have to double-check our numbers. We don't think it's possible it is happening, but it is.
0: It's Dr. Mehmet Oz of the Center for Medicaid and Medicare. 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
0: President Trump is headed to the West Coast for some politicking.
7: President Trump is trying to get back to his roots and talk about things that helped him win 7 battleground states less than 2 years ago. He is going to talk about the economy tomorrow in Las Vegas. First, he's going to stop in L.A. for a high-dollar fundraiser on behalf of the RNC. And a spokeswoman is telling us this about the California stop. The president will draw a sharp contrast between his common sense agenda and the radical policies of Democrats like Gavin Newsom, who keep raising taxes, inviting rampant fraud and taxpayer-funded programs, and protecting illegal immigrant drug dealers, rapists, and murderers. President Trump has been consistent. He's not making decisions about Iran based on the upcoming midterm elections. He's just going to do what he has to do when he has to do it to keep Iran from getting a nuke.
0: Fox's Peter Ducey. The number of buildings destroyed in Washington State's wildfires has reached 700. Now an arrest has been made. Spokane County Sheriff's Office says a 37-year-old ex-con has been charged with first-degree arson for the Old Trails fire. Automatic license plate readers have been catching a lot of heat from the public lately, but a child in Georgia is back with her mother because of them.
8: A Georgia mom was dropping off an order. Police say her daughter was inside of the car while it was running. One second, the car was there. The next, it was gone. Listen to this 911 call.
9: Someone just stole my car, and it has my two-year-old daughter in it.
8: Atlanta police say officers with the Auto Crimes Enforcement Unit were able to find the car, the suspect, and the child within 15 minutes. Officers surrounding the car, ordering the suspect to raise his hands to get out. He was then immediately handcuffed and arrested as the child's cries were heard from inside of the car. Thankfully, police say the child was unharmed, reunited with her parents, and the National Police Association credits quick police work and automatic license plate readers.
0: Fox's Madison Allworth. And I'm Jack Callahan. This is Fox News.
10: Here's your latest weather forecast from the talk of the town, 97.7 FM and 1570 AM. For today, we'll have sunny skies with highs in the mid-80s. For tonight, skies will be mostly clear with a low near 60. Wednesday will be sunny, then a chance of afternoon thunderstorms with highs in the upper 80s. Wednesday night, we'll have a chance of rain with lows in the upper 60s. Thursday, we'll have a chance of rain with highs in the mid-80s. Thursday night, we'll have a chance of showers and storms with lows in the upper 60s. And Friday, we'll have a chance of showers and thunderstorms with highs in the mid-80s.
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0: From the heart of our nation's capital, Washington, D.C., backed by the trusted voices of Team Fox. A clear, fresh voice cutting through the noise to tell the truth. It's the Guy Benson Show. Filling in for Guy Benson, here's Rich Zeoli.
1: It is great to be with you on primary day, and we're all watching and waiting to see if the commies are successful and thus defeat the Democrat establishment once and for all as the parasite overtakes the host. Will this be the end of the Democrat National Committee as we know it? As the DSA fully takes over, we'll find out in just a matter of hours. In the meantime, a big announcement out of Philadelphia today, where the Department of Justice charged 19 defendants in an alleged $4 million Medicare and Medicaid fraud. And it's amazing to me because we're told this can never happen, right? It's like illegal voting. It's not possible. It can't happen. It never happens. We were told that people can't defraud these systems, that they're bulletproof. Well, the Justice Department announced today it's expanding its Northeast Healthcare Fraud Strike Force. That's a cool name. Northeast Healthcare Fraud Strike Force to Philadelphia, as federal and state authorities target alleged Medicare and Medicaid fraud involving home health care services. You know, as a guy who broadcast in Philadelphia for most of my career, and I'm still on the great WPHT at 6 p.m. every evening, but also on podcasts nowadays, I'm not surprised in the least there's corruption going on in Philadelphia, nor would I ever be surprised there's corruption going on in Jersey or New York or any of these blue places. None of it surprises me. But I do have to wonder what this means for Governor Josh Shapiro as he gets ready to run for president of the United States in 2028. It seems like we keep having stories about whether it's truckers getting illegal driver's licenses, or it's people voting and being charged criminally, or it's Medicare fraud, Medicaid fraud, all happening in his state. And the guy is always so busy on social media, he doesn't seem to pay attention to what's going on in his state. So I do wonder that. And I wonder what Senator John Fetterman's going to say about this, because he seems to be the only person in the Democrat Party who is able to speak out against all these kind of things that are happening around the country, whether it's the rampant fraud, waste, and abuse that we're exposing and the Trump administration has been exposing, or it's the voter fraud stuff, the illegal immigration stuff. I mean, Fetterman is the outlier who will talk about this stuff, and really nobody else will. But here's the Assistant Attorney General for the National Fraud Enforcement Division, Colin McDonald, cut one.
2: Today, we are announcing criminal charges against 19 defendants for fraudulent home health care schemes that targeted Pennsylvania's Medicaid fraud program and resulted in over $4 million of fraud. 18 of these defendants were charged in the last 12 days as part of a strategically coordinated law enforcement operation between the Fraud Division, the U.S. Attorney's Office, and the Pennsylvania Attorney General's Office.
1: Okay, let's get an example of the kind of fraud that they were able to charge today. Two health home aides and a lot of false claims to Medicaid. This is your taxpayer dollars and my taxpayer dollars, and we hear about this coming out of California, New York, Philly. It's everywhere. The bottom line is this: there's rampant fraud. Wherever you have the government handing out huge sums of money, you're going to find fraud. We saw that with COVID, and now we're seeing it with all these government programs. And the reason why it's important today on primary day is because if the commies and the socialists claim power, they're going to expand all of these systems. Remember, their goal is to get Medicare for all, which is a translation that's universal single-payer health care. That's their goal. So the more that you have the government in these areas, the more you're going to have fraud. Bottom line, because people know how to build the system, and the government is not equipped like the private sector to go after it because it's not the government's money. It's your money. Whereas a private company has an incentive to make sure people are not ripping them off because they don't want to lose money. That's the reality. So this is one example that he gives, cut two.
2: In one case, we charged two home health aides and two purported patients with causing over $400,000 in false claims to Medicaid for services the aides supposedly performed when, get this, they were actually hospitalized, working at other jobs, and even in jail. Yes, the allegations include a scheme that billed taxpayers for home care services provided when the person supposedly doing that work was sitting behind bars. That, of course, is not health care. It's just pure theft.
1: It's just pure theft, exactly. And if they're going to elect today or nominate today, I should say, El Sayed in Michigan, who claims he's a capitalist but endorses absolutely 100%, absolutely 100% endorsing single-payer health care, if he gets a nomination, if Francine Hogg gets the nomination to be governor of Michigan, all of these programs are going to be expanded. This is what the battle is all about right now. This is what it's about. So let's jump to Dr. Oz talking about personal health care is becoming a jobs program, which is on the one hand good, on the other hand not good, because then people can rip the system off. Let's start with cut five.
3: In California and New York, the number one job in the entire state is personal care services.
1: Unbelievable.
3: Guess what? It's good to be home, because it's true in Pennsylvania too. 50% dramatically more people serving in the personal care services space, that's home care, than is in retail. That's where Pennsylvanians are going. It's becoming a jobs program. Medicaid fraud in the state is costing taxpayers for care that was never delivered, or even worse, harmful. It's costing patients their health, their trust in a system that was built in a high trust environment, a place we all thought that we would be able to be safe, because who would steal from the poor?
1: Right. Democrats. That's who. No, it's people who see an opportunity and they know that it's going to be very difficult to track them down. How do they even track this stuff down? You know what happens? Essentially, somebody makes a mistake. They go too big. They wind up doing something that just cannot be ignored anymore. But typically it goes undetected. It's only because this administration, and I give them tremendous credit for it, has decided to go after this, whether it's California or it's New York or it's Pennsylvania or wherever it is. They've decided to make cracking down on fraud part of their agenda. And as a taxpayer, I say thank you for that. Thank you. Because we want to make sure that the services actually go to who needs it and not to somebody who's dead or in jail or doesn't need it because they're perfectly fine and perfectly healthy. Cut number six.
3: Today's defendants included an aide who billed Medicaid for care claimed to be delivered while they were in jail or while they were being arrested or while they weren't in the country. The list goes on and on, one more disbelievable than the next. And it's not just individuals. There's a home care agency, two owners who are charged with billing Medicaid hundreds of fabricated clock-ins. Again, care that was never delivered at all.
1: Fabricated clock-ins. It's like an episode of The Sopranos, right? Fabricated clock-ins. No work jobs, no show jobs. Hey, you just go, you fabricate the clock-in, and then you're going to get all this money, this government money. Hey. It's the same thing with Mamdani's grocery stores in New York City. I view all of this together. Mamdani is proposing, as you know, up to 5 state-run, city-run grocery stores. You only have to look at countries like Venezuela, where they did this. Rampant corruption, black markets. The people who were in the inn, they got the good stuff. The regular people, the schlubs, they got the moldy bread, if they were able to get bread at all. So the longer you turn around and you say, let's get the government to this area or that area, let's do that, the more you're going to find examples of people finding holes in the system that they can exploit, either as the individual or as a provider themselves. Dr. Oz said this. He was up in Maine where they're investigating home support services. Just as a tease a little bit later in the show, I'm going to talk to Steve Robinson, the editor-in-chief of the Maine Wire, because the Democrats nominated a guy named Troy Jackson who loves his cousin, literally. In fact, fathered children with his second cousin. But that's not the only problem Troy Jackson has. Troy Jackson's got a lot of baggage as he takes over for Graham Plattner, who had, as you know, a lot of baggage and Nazi tattoos and P. Hustle and allegations of rape and everything else. But Troy Jackson's got some baggage that's going to come out involving him. And, well, there's questions about fraud from his time as a state senator in Maine. We'll get to that. Here's Dr. Oz, cut 9.
3: Today I was in Maine. We're investigating home support services, just like you're seeing here, for adults in that case who have autism. Medicaid spending of the top 10 providers there has dramatically increased over the last 6 years. In fact, across the board, if you look at fraud in healthcare, all gone up in the last six years. What happened in 2020 that has catalyzed this? What has allowed this corruption to be weaponized? It's COVID. COVID appears to have unleashed massive fraud through grifters because criminals knew the federal government would not follow up on the money that was spending out.
1: We
3: told the world we were open for fraud and they could start harpooning us with their spears. No mas, no more.
1: No mas, no more. Why is it so high in Pennsylvania, though? Ranks fifth nationally in average monthly payments for beneficiary and provider. Look, Pennsylvania is the must-win state for the White House. You want to be president? You got to win PA. It has two senators right now, one who has basically been thrown out of the Democrat Party, John Fetterman. And he's to his credit, he is siding with Senator Dave McCormick on the issues that matter, on getting nuclear power and natural gas. And he is leading the charge on battling the socialists and the commies within his own party. I don't know how much longer he stays a Democrat, but my fear is even if he becomes an independent, he's going to wind up caucusing with the Democrats. So you might as well still be a Democrat. And Fetterman's no fool. He knows his communist stuff doesn't sell with the blue-collar union guys and the steel workers and the people, the pipe fitters and the dock workers in Philly, and he knows that. He's smart enough to know that. A lot of these people who may win primaries today hopefully will lose in the general election. Like, if they nominate that whack job El Said in Michigan, that guy's going down in the general election. But what they're doing is they're forcing the so-called mainstream Democrat candidates to sound more and more like the commies. Haley Stevens, who's expected to win, who's the choice of the party elites, she's also now about defunding ICE. One of the main arguments for having voter ID, for ensuring that we know who's voting, is that there can be rampant fraud within the voter registration system. Last time I filled in for Guy Benson was when the news broke about New Jersey, where New Jersey had registered due to a quote-unquote software glitch, and I don't believe that for a second, 6,600 non-citizens, 400 of whom voted. It's the same way you're able to rip off the taxpayers in places like Pennsylvania, cut number 8.
3: This is the federal government's data on Pennsylvania. Pennsylvania ranks 5th nationally in average monthly payments, both per beneficiary and per provider. That is way out there. Be number 5 in both those categories. More expensive, that is, than 45 states. Over 96% of personal care claims here are illness unspecified. That's how they're titled. So we can't track them. It doesn't help if the U.S. attorney or the attorney general can't possibly find the fraud because people aren't actually telling us what they're really doing. We have to change that history that's evolved here into the norm. And finally, average payments per beneficiary, more than $50,000.
1: Yeah, it's ridiculous. We got to get to the bottom of it. We got to find ways to get government out of businesses, not expand government's role in these businesses. And that's where the battle against the commies takes us, to Michigan, to Wisconsin, to every area around us. Because I'm here to tell you this, as a guy who lives in New Jersey and broadcasts out of Philadelphia, and also my podcast, the Rich Zeoli Podcast, I'm here to tell you it's not just the cities. And when we get back here on the Guy Benson Show, you're going to hear that firsthand. This is not just about the cities. They are coming to a town near you. The Democrats, Socialists of America, after they finally take over their own party, the DNC, they are coming to the burbs and the swing states. Do not doubt me on this. We'll be right back. It's great to be with you. Don't go away.
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0: will definitely get into all these races today. In fact, we're going to talk to former congressman from Michigan a little bit later in the show today. We're loaded up here on the Guy Benson Show. It's great to be with you. I want to make this point, though, regarding the socialists and the communists, because, you know, and people yell at me, they're like, come on, Zioli, they're not socialists, they're communists. It really is the same thing. It honestly is. And I appreciate the fact that President Trump has said they're not socialists or communists, but if you look at it, if you read the Karl Marx's little handbook there, the Communist Manifesto, the ultimate goal of communism is socialism. It's just kind of ironic, because I think that there are people who have the communist ideology who have been able to get away by saying Scandinavian-style socialism, even though countries in Scandinavia are not really socialist, but that's for another show. They've been able to kind of go along with this, but at this moment right now, the Democrat Party has done this to itself. You know, Bernie Sanders, they stopped him in 2016, they stopped him in 2020. They wouldn't let him go near a microphone in 2024, but they let him in. Remember how I said earlier, John Fetterman may caucus with the Democrats, even though he'll be an independent at some point. Guess who was caucusing with the Democrats his entire career as a United States Senator? Bernie Sanders. They didn't turn around and say, we don't want a Democrat socialist caucusing with us. They were more than happy to have Bernie. Still are, by the way. When you let socialists in, this is inevitably what's going to happen. So I just find it amusing when people like James Carver are like, I'm out. I'm out of the party. This guy, Hassan Piker, who's a vile, vile human being who hates Jews. He thinks America had it coming on 9/11, hates Israel, blames AIPAC for everything. And James Carver, the raging Cajun, the man who helped get Bill Clinton elected and many Democrats elected, actually, now says, this is the line. I'm out. It's me or him. You pick. Cut 16.
1: To talk about the larger Democratic Party post the election in Michigan going forward, I am not going to be in the same party with Hassan Piker. I can tell you that right now. If he becomes a force in a Democratic Party, I'm out of here. I have no intention of ever being in the same political party with that guy. Mm-hmm. Now, I think that a majority, overwhelming majority of Democrats agree with me. But this idea that we're going to seize the means of production and this, go look at the DSA platform. You don't have to look any further than that. And, you know, Jackie, it may be that the two-party system is just going to be under tremendous stress here in the coming months. I mean, you see it in with Tucker and Marjorie Taylor Greene and on the Republican side. You see it going on right now. And I can't sit here and tell you for certain how this is going to turn out. But the one thing I can tell you for certain, Hassan Piker and James Carville are not going to be in the same political party.
0: I got news for you. They don't care, actually. They really don't. Old boomer, they don't care. They really don't. Here's Cut 17, Hassan Piker and Abdul El Sayed, who's on the ballot today in Michigan, who stands a very good chance of becoming the nominee. I hope he is, because I think he's the easier of the two to beat in the general election, because he's so far out there, and Michigan is still a purple state. It's a state Trump won. It's a state that Republicans can keep and hold, in my opinion. Let's hope Abdul El Sayed is, in fact, a Democrat candidate. But if he wins, even if he loses in the general, it is a big victory for the DSA. Here's Cut 17.
2: Now James Carville's talking about leaving the party. We got John Fetterman, James Carville, fantasizing about leaving the party. I'm like, you're sweetening the deal.
3: Part of me is like, why does anybody still listen to James Carville? He said one smart thing once, which he seems to have forgotten, which is, the economy stupid.
2: Oh, with that, yeah.
3: I'm like, buddy, is the economy stupid? Some of us step in and be like, hey, maybe if we didn't take money from the corporations, maybe we could actually show up for the people, maybe we could actually solve some of these problems. And he's like, well, I can't accept that in my party. I'm like, yeah. It's the economy stupid.
0: Yeah, it is the economy stupid. And what these people want to do with the economy is turn it over to the commies. That's what they want. That's what they're doing. There's no doubt about that. That is exactly what they're doing. All right, we're going to continue to dive into Michigan a little bit. I do think it's a state we can keep. However, it is going to be a battle if Haley Stevens becomes the nominee. But what does it mean if Abdul El Sayed is able to score a win today? We'll break it down for you here on the Guy Benson Show. It's me, Rich Zioli, and for Guy, glad you're here.

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1: Hi, I'm Gary LaVox from Rascal Flatts. You know, music has always been a huge part of my life. It's something that I started pursuing as a kid and never gave up on. It took a lot of hard work and dedication, but it paid off. Music has allowed me to travel around the world and to meet a lot of interesting people. So don't let anybody tell you that your dreams aren't possible, because they are. This message is brought to you by the U.S. Air.
2: Fox News, I'm Tom Graham. Acting Attorney General Todd Blanche is a step closer to Senate confirmation and winning the AG job full-time. Fox's Jeff Manasso.
3: The Senate Judiciary Committee voting along party lines to advance Todd Blanche, President Trump's nominee for Attorney General, to a full Senate vote. Republicans call the former federal prosecutor and current acting AG well-qualified for the job.
2: Democrats disagree. New Jersey is suing Amazon, accusing the company of being a monopoly and not taking care of its delivery drivers.
4: New Jersey AG Jennifer Davenport posed the question in a produced social media video.
5: We all get Amazon packages delivered to the door, but have you ever thought about how this multi-trillion dollar corporation treats its drivers?
4: Amazon spokesman Steve Kelly responded to Davenport's lawsuit, saying her claims are just wrong.
2: Fox's Grinnell Scott, America's listening to Fox News.
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0: 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For today, we'll have sunny skies with highs in the mid-80s. For tonight, skies will be mostly clear with a low near 60. Wednesday will be sunny, then a chance of afternoon thunderstorms with highs in the upper 80s. Wednesday night, we'll have a chance of rain with lows in the upper 60s. Thursday, we'll have a chance of rain with highs in the mid-80s. Thursday night, we'll have a chance of showers and storms with lows in the upper 60s. And Friday, we'll have a chance of showers and thunderstorms with highs in the mid-80s.

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1: Great to be with you. All eyes are on Michigan today, where a crazy person named Abdul El-Sayed is hoping to become the nominee for the Democrat Party in the race for the United States Senate. Here to talk about it with us on the Guy Benson Show, it's great to have him, former Michigan representative, Army veteran Peter Mayer. Meyer served in the United States Army Reserve and was deployed to Iraq as an intelligence advisor during the Iraq War. Congressman Meyer, thank you so much for joining us here on the show. How are you?
2: Rich, a pleasure. I am doing wonderful. How are you today?
1: Doing very well, but a little nervous about Michigan. It's a state I love. It's a state President Trump won. Obviously, a state you represented in Congress. Are you surprised that Abdul El-Sayed has been able to get as far as he's gotten, whether he wins or loses tonight?
2: I'm not. Abdul is a very smart retail politician. Unlike a lot of the other kind of DSA candidates of this moment, you know, Abdul really goes back more to kind of the Bernie bro era. He was in the race for in the governor primary back in 2018 that the incumbent governor Gretchen Whitmer ultimately won. And really, he spent the time since then going around the state, going to meetings, going to events, talking, creating kind of a bit of a brand for himself. I've been at events with Abdul. Like, he has just chosen to be omnipresent. And I think the biggest the biggest opportunity that he has right now is just the weakness of the Democratic Party writ large, the fact that nobody can really articulate what they stand for, and that if you're a progressive voter right now, you look at the incumbent Democrats and you say, what the hell are you guys doing? You know, why should I vote for you? I'm sick and tired of things. And Abdul is well positioned to capitalize on that anger.
1: You know, you served our country, and thank you for that. We appreciate it very, very much. I mean, for a guy to run around with Hassan Piker, who said America deserved 9/11, to say such horrific things about our friend Israel, to accuse his opponent of basically being on the take for Israel and for AIPAC. It's one thing to have disagreements on foreign policy, but to go to such a dark conspiratorial place is very disturbing, I think.
2: Yeah, I think the strongest knock against Abdul, and this is something that if he wins, will be the dominant message of the Republican nominee, Mike Rogers. It's going to be, look at the company this guy keeps.
1: Yeah.
2: Look at the folks who are in his camp. You know, Haley Stevens just got, absolutely pilloried. Again, Haley Stevens is a totally unremarkable, normal Democrat. You know, this is not somebody who is constantly picking fights with her own side. She is what in any normal cycle would be viewed as a very strong, contender for this. And you have establishments that are apologizing for hosting, Haley Stevens because she went there and got a beer. Like, they are just so far gone with viewing this as an existential component. And then meanwhile, the folks who are in Abdul's corner, you have folks who are apologists for the Assad regime, which, by the way, 250,000 dead Syrian civilians, thanks to some of these people in their camp. It is hard.
1: Yeah.
2: To not be overly hyperbolic when saying, Abdul may not be an out-and-out communist, but by God, some of the folks he traffics with absolutely identify as communists.
1: Yeah.
2: Like, in their words.
1: Yeah, no doubt about it. And the fact that more Democrats are not coming out and denouncing his positions and trying to say, we're shutting the door on this guy. I mean, you were a Republican in Congress. I don't know if you were there when David Duke was running, but I mean, that's the famous example of when Republicans said, if this guy runs, we're not going to back him. We don't want him as part of the party. Democrats are not doing that with people like this. And I want to play a clip for you. This is former Representative Debbie Dingell, or current Representative Democrat Debbie Dingell, disavowing Abdul El-Sayed's platform. It's saying she still supports him. She said this on Fox News yesterday. Take a listen.
3: Just in the last month, Sayed has said Israel should not exist as a Jewish state. I've known you a long time. Can you support that? And if so, how?
4: No, I categorically won't support that. Israel has a right to exist.
3: Then how can you endorse him if he is the candidate in November?
4: Bill, I'm going to be very blunt. There are going to be a lot of things that I don't agree with Mike Rogers on either. And I have told I have told Abdul exactly what I think. He then, you know, says, well, this, or this, I'm going to get him on record.
1: I mean, how do you support him? Bill Hemmer asked a great question there, Congressman. How can you possibly support this guy in the general election? How can any Democrat support this guy?
2: I mean, it's going to be the same kind of political expediency argument, which, by the way, you know, to be fair, is not unique to Democrats. But, you know, you end up locking arms with folks. And, you know, I give a lot of credit, even the Democrats who say, you know, who push back on him, but ultimately are, you know, ultimately fold and accommodate. You know, I give them more credit than the people who agree with those statements, don't push back, and ultimately are just trying to save their own hides. And I think you're seeing a number of Democrats look at the results back in Colorado's 3rd District when Diane DeGette was primary by a DSA candidate, look at what happened in the primaries in New York City where two sitting incumbent, you know, Democrats who were very progressive were both ejected and replaced by DSA nominees. You know, they're looking at that and saying, I could be next. How do I make sure I'm not next? So I save my harshest criticism for the people who are keeping their mouths shut, even though they vehemently disagree with what they're seeing.
1: Fair enough. Fair enough. This clip was unearthed, I believe, earlier today. I think this only helps him on as voting begins. Yeah. This is Abdul El Sayed from 2018 referring to giving driver's licenses to illegal aliens.
5: Beyond that, I look forward to pushing forward legislation that would preempt localities from participating with ICE and using their local resources to do the same. Beyond that, we've also got to make sure that in this state, we are not discriminating by documentation status. Right now, if you're undocumented, you don't get access to a driver's license. So you're stuck. You don't get access to a lot of the basic things the state offers everybody else. And I think that's ridiculous. And so we've got to stop discriminating that way.
1: Defund ICE, abolish prisons, defund the police. I mean, it goes on and on. So let's break down the general election. If he does become the nominee today, I kind of hope he does because I think he's easier to beat. I think Mike Rogers is a better shot at taking him down. But I've also noticed that Haley Stevens has drifted further left as this campaign has gone on, where even now she talks about, she may not say defund or abolish ICE, but she talks about moving money around, different things with that, sounding very, very much further left than Democrats used to sound on this issue. So break it down for us, general election, if Syed wins, if Stevens wins.
2: Yeah, I mean, I think Haley Stevens, you know, she has kind of tacked to where I don't think she said anything that would have been surprising for a Democratic, you know, kind of a normal Democratic person campaigning in, you know, a primary in 2024, 2022, or 2020 would say, you know, the biggest difference, you know, with Syed and with some of the other DSA candidates is some of the things that, you know, current in 2024 and 2022, Democrats were starting to run away from that. They're like, hey, this stuff is toxic. All this defund the police nonsense, all this talking about abolishing prisons. Come on, the voters hate this. Normies who maybe towed that line like a James Tallarico, you know, they're putting a lot of distance between 2026 versions of themselves and the kind of peak woke version. The DSA candidates are not. They're leaning into it. They're saying, hey, like, this is my core belief. This is where I stand. You know, they're not moderating from those positions. If anything, they're embracing it. I think that's where the Republican messaging will be, hey, you know, believe these people. You know, they are on the wrong side of 80-20 or 90-10 issues. This is what they're saying now. Imagine how they will govern if you give them power, if they have the ability to then implement laws, if they will then bring some of the most failed and catastrophic policies of Democratic majority cities and states and try to apply that nationally.
1: Let's flip over to a state that you also know quite well, Wisconsin, where they have a race for governor right now, a very radical candidate. Her name is Hong. She's been out there saying crazy things. A lot of audios come out about her. I mean, she hates Thanksgiving. She hates the 4th of July. She hates America, colonialism, all of it. I mean, they're just very, very radical positions. But I look at this, as I look at the map, I think Wisconsin, purple swing state. I think Michigan, purple swing state. I think to myself, these are the states that are going to stop this and be able to save the republic. If they start winning in the purple states, we already have blue states where they're going left of where they ever were before, California, for example. Mm-hmm. Where's our firewall?
2: That is a great question. You know, I think this is where you know, as much as I dislike the Democratic Party, I would much prefer a sane,
1: yes,
2: you know, competent Democratic Party than whatever this alternative is. And right now we have a system where the excesses of either party, you know, don't encourage, you know, it gives that permission structure where then the crazies are like, oh, look, they have their crazies, we can do ours too. Mm-hmm. Except on the Democratic side, they're effective at pushing these policies. And I mean, Hong is a great example of somebody where you're like, okay, you know, I'm a friendly interviewer. Let me let you answer this question because, you know, you posted this crazy thing back in 2018, but, you know, tell us what you really think in the clear light of 2026. And then they just double down. And it's, you know, being opposed to Thanksgiving or thinking that you need to somehow, you know, give a nod to the anti-Thanksgiving constituents. are you literally, that's the thing that I think voters have to look at and say, who the heck are these people listening to? Who do they think they're representing here? And, you know, a lot of this is partially thanks to our primary system. You know, you have, there's been a pretty concerted effort, especially in the Wisconsin gubernatorial Democratic primary, for more of the kind of incumbent establishment folks to lock arms around, you know, who they view as the strongest candidate. And, you know, the voters just aren't having it because they don't want normal. They want revolution. And I get that on both sides of the aisle. There's a lot of frustration at the status quo. People want things to change, but a lot matters who you trust to lead that revolution. And if it's somebody like Francesca Hong, God help us.
1: Yeah, God help us is right. No doubt about that. And I think that it's you made a comment before about you want a strong Democrat Party. So do I. I think that a strong Democrat Party will make the Republican Party better. It will mm-hmm. it will force them to flesh out the fakes among us, you know, the phonies that are around us. It's important. It really is. I think a two-party system, we have a two-party system in this country. We always will. I think it's healthy to have two strong political parties. If this socialist communist party moves the Democrat Party so far to the left that they're just absolutely unelectable, and people just say they're Republicans just to get elected, and they're not really true conservatives, or they don't have real philosophy, that's not a good thing for America.
2: No. And there's no, then you're no longer arguing about ideas. You know, you're no longer having to prove that your policies work. You know, I think one of the best things that could happen to this country is if we had so much more local control, especially at the state level compared to the federal government, mm-hmm. so that if you believe your policies, you know, will lead to flourishing among the communities you represent, great, implement that. But when they fail, let people exit and hold you individually responsible. Because the more that there's a blurring of the lines between the state government and the federal government, you know, the more, and we'll see this in New York, the more somebody like a Mayor Mamdani will point and say, oh, no, see, it would have worked if not for Albany, if not for Washington. Avoiding that accountability and that ultimate electoral consequence of the failures of your own policy just allows failed policies to continue to propagate and continue to expand and continue to be ruinous to the voters who are misled into believing them.
1: Well said, my friend. Well said. Listen, it was great having you on the show today. I appreciate you speaking out. I appreciate your service to our country. And I know that you're a great friend of Guy's. So thank you very much. Former Representative, Michigan Army veteran, Peter Meyer. Thank you so much.
2: Thank you. Always a pleasure, Rich.
1: And as we continue here on the show, there's a couple other candidates who are running that also scare the bejesus out of me. But there's some good news out of Capitol Hill. It looks like Todd Blanche will be confirmed as Attorney General. That's a good thing. But where do things stand on Iran, however you say it? I say Iran, personally. We'll find out with KT McFarland a little bit later in the show. She is a former Deputy National Security Advisor to President Donald Trump, served under four presidents. She'll be joining us. And on my mind right now, oil prices, gas prices, the great Taylor Riggs will be joining us, co-host of The Big Money Show. So we got a great show still ahead. And if you want to find out everything you never wanted to know about marrying, dating, and reproducing with your cousin, we've got a great guest on that, too, as we look at Maine Senate candidate Troy Jackson, who did that very thing. So don't go away. It's me, Rich, in for Guy. We'll be right back.
0: Miss a minute, miss a lot. The Guy Benson Show.
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Well, here on the Guy Benson Show, it's me, Rich Zeoli, filling in for Guy. It's great to be with you on primary day. This is my Super Bowl. I live for this stuff. I love it. You've heard about the big names in socialism. You haven't heard about all the names in socialism, though, like Donovan McKinney out of Detroit, who is a DSA-backed Michigan congressional candidate. What is a DSA, you ask? It is the Democrat Socialists of America. And these are people that hate this country, and these are people that want to radically transform this country. Let's not forget something. And I made this comment yesterday in America's Newsroom. There is this big debate that's going on between capitalism and socialism. And you hear the polls all the time. They go, well, you know, socialism is more popular than with young people. You cannot separate the fact that with the DSA, with socialism, comes the radical.

0: But she's out there saying these things. So think about this now. The mainstream, so-called mainstream candidate of the Democrat Party, the 2024 nominee, is now embracing the architecture of the Democrat Socialist of America as she gears up to run in 2028. And she's the front runner, allegedly. I don't know if I believe that. I think a lot of people lie to pollsters about that stuff because they don't want to sound racist or sexist or whatever else. But I don't really know if she is. She's certainly not within the DSA, that's for sure. AOC is. But she looks at her competition in Alexandria Ocasio-Cortez and she turns around and she says, I got to make sure that I win the kook vote so I'll be just as crazy as they are in terms of radically transforming our country. So you can debate whether or not a certain economic philosophy is popular or not, but what you can't get away from is the America that you know goes away, period. Here's one of those candidates, Donovan McKinney, running in Detroit, cut 14.
1: They're talking about this movement is just the coastal elites, right? That are in New York, in New Jersey, Pennsylvania, Colorado, and California. They don't think this movement come here in Michigan. And I want y'all tomorrow to prove them that they're damn wrong.
0: Yeah, he's not wrong, by the way. He's not wrong. I know this because in New Jersey, two suburban districts went with socialist candidates. In outside of Philly, you have a candidate there named Chris Rabb. He's also an anti-American socialist communist. These are radicals. I want sane Democrats. We need sane Democrats. It's important for the Republic. It's important for the Republican Party. But that's not what we're getting here. Not in the least. All right, we got a big second hour to come here on the Guy Benson Show. Please don't go away.

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7: New records on Wall Street. I'm Jack Callahan, Fox News. The Dow Jones Industrial Average showed officially closing 940 points higher today, cresting 54,000 for the first time ever. The S&P 500 up 139 points to close at 7739, also a record. NASDAQ closed 669 points higher. Crude oil prices down about 5% today. The national average price for a gallon of gasoline slightly lower. The optimism over assurances from the administration that an agreement with Iran to open the Strait of Hormuz is close.
8: Administration officials continue to be confident that a deal for free passage of all commercial shipping through that strait is really on the horizon, that such a deal could be signed

0: as early as tomorrow. In the meantime, CENTCOM continues its tough blockade of Iran and all of its ports. Iran, in the meantime, continues to insist it is not negotiating directly with the U.S., but Iranian officials say they are negotiating with Oman.
1: Fox's Steve Harrigan in Tel Aviv. The Justice Department's healthcare fraud task force says it's busted a costly healthcare fraud ring in Philadelphia.
2: We are announcing criminal charges against 19 defendants for fraudulent home health care schemes that targeted Pennsylvania's Medicaid fraud program and resulted in over $4 million of fraud.
1: Assistant Attorney General Colin McDonald says one of the defendants had billed Medicaid for providing elder care while he was in jail. Senate's Judiciary Committee voting along party lines today to recommend the full Senate vote to confirm Acting Attorney General Todd Blanche.
3: Todd Blanche gets a favorable nomination out of the Judiciary Committee. 12 to 10 are Republicans voting yes. And now this will go to the full Senate floor, where he is expected to be confirmed later this week.
1: Fox's David Spott, the L.A. Fire Department concluding last year's deadly Eaton fire started by sparks from a Southern California Edison transmission tower. 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
1: The state of New Jersey has filed an antitrust lawsuit against Amazon.
7: New Jersey AG Jennifer Davenport posed the question in a produced social media video.
8: We all get Amazon packages delivered to the door, but have you ever thought about how this multi-trillion dollar corporation treats its drivers?
7: Davenport alleges Amazon is acting as a monopoly in retail goods and is using that power over its delivery service partners to create what she called inhumane conditions for drivers. She declared in the video,
8: "It's not legal, and we're taking action."
7: Amazon spokesman Steve Kelly responded to Davenport's lawsuit, saying her claims are just wrong, adding its delivery partners make their own decisions on how they manage their fleet. Gernal Scott, Fox News.
1: In a divided ruling, a federal appeals court has ruled the Trump administration wrongly ended a multi-billion-dollar program to boost clean energy projects. The ruling has been stayed for now to allow an appeal to the U.S. Supreme Court. State of New York's attempt to ban ICE agents from wearing face masks has been blocked by a federal judge.
9: Judge May DiAgostino ruling that under the Constitution's Supremacy Clause, New York State cannot control how federal agents do their jobs. So at least for now, ICE, FBI, DEA, and CBP officers can wear masks, no IDs required. A final ruling is to come, the judge writing, quote, New York cannot impose its own uniform requirements on federal agents simply because it disagrees with how the federal government is exercising its authority. But New York City's Democratic Socialist Mayor Zoran Mamdani says public safety does not come from masked armed agents taking people off our streets.
1: Fox's Brian Yenis. Israel's Prime Minister Netanyahu says Israel will not withdraw from Gaza until Hamas has been completely disarmed, pushing back on the withdrawal plan from President Trump's peace board. I'm Jack Callahan. This is Fox News.
10: Here's your latest weather forecast from the talk of the town, 97.7 FM and 1570 AM. For today, we'll have sunny skies with highs in the mid-80s. For tonight, skies will be mostly clear with a low near 60. Wednesday will be sunny, then a chance of afternoon thunderstorms with highs in the upper 80s. Wednesday night, we'll have a chance of rain with lows in the upper 60s. Thursday, we'll have a chance of rain with highs in the mid-80s. Thursday night, we'll have a chance of showers and storms with lows in the upper 60s. And Friday, we'll have a chance of showers and thunderstorms with highs in the mid-80s.
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16: And this is a big hour because the market is officially closed and the numbers on SpaceX are out. KT McFarland is here to tell us the latest on the Iran war, what's going on. We're going to have Taylor Riggs on the show a little bit later. We are just getting started, but first, Fox News Alert. As we enter the middle hour here on the Guy Benson Show, the Dow today at 54.85. That's great news, too. And what we're finding out about SpaceX is that the company revenue, $7.81 billion versus the expectation, the expected $6.93 billion. Loss per share, loss of 9 cents. That's not comparable to the average analyst estimate of a loss of 26 cents. So I look at that as very good news for SpaceX. And this market update is brought to you by Americans for Prosperity. 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So let's turn our attention to the Middle East and what is going on there. There's no one better on the topic than KT McFarland, former Trump Deputy National Security Advisor. She has served under four presidents, Nixon, Ford, Reagan, and Trump. KT, welcome back to the show. How are you today?
17: I'm just great, and thank you so much for having me on.
16: Absolutely. So the latest is the president is saying that we're going to give them one more chance. We're going to give Iran one more chance. A lot of people are turning around and saying, we've heard this before. Why is this time any different?
17: I don't think it is. I think that we're going back and forth. We'll give them one more chance. They violated. The talks are not going anywhere, and they're probably unlikely to go anywhere unless somebody escalates, and that would be us to escalate or them to escalate. Now, why is this not a bad thing? It's not a bad thing because the price of oil has remained pretty steady, below $4 a gallon, because the longer this goes on, the more countries are buying American oil and natural gas than Middle Eastern oil and natural gas. The longer this goes on, the more squeezed Iran is economically. And that's where the real pressure comes, is the economic pressure. Is stuff getting through? Are tankers getting through the Strait of Hormuz? Yeah, they are. As many as before? No. So to me, unless there's some political reason that the president or his advisors think that, well, we have to hurry up and end this because of the midterms, the objective evidence is that we're not doing too badly as a result of this. The stock market has never been better. The dollar has never been stronger. And that's in spite of the fact that we're in a war with Iran.
16: Mm-hmm. It's a really good point. So I guess part of the president's bluster, I mean, you've been in the room with him during these situations, you would know.
17: Many times.
16: Yeah. Is the bluster then to make Iran very nervous, to keep them at the table because we don't want them to just, I guess, disappear? From the table,
17: sure,
16: I mean.
17: From the negotiating table?
16: Yeah.
17: No, I think he's trying to do a delicate balance between taking more military action, taking military action potentially against their economic targets, like their energy targets, and at the same time not wanting the war to get bigger. Our allies in the region, particularly the Saudis, they're nervous if the United States goes to, quote, finish the job, that somehow Iran will attack them, retaliate against their water desalinization plants or their energy infrastructure. So they'd love Iran to be dealt with. They don't want to have to deal with Iran, but at the same time, they're nervous that it expands. Look, it's a very delicate balancing act, but as the longer this goes on, the better it is for us, in the sense that Iran gets more and more degraded. You know, we've taken out their nuclear sites. If they rebuild them in the same place, we take them out again. If they rebuild nuclear sites in another place, fine, we'll take those out. So we've stopped Iran's capability of making nuclear weapons. What I think

0: that we need to look now is, do you change the regime? Not that we change the regime, mm-hmm. but that the regime becomes so fractured within itself that, a regime that's at war with itself is not a strong regime. And so potentially, then you have the same thing that you had with the collapse of the Soviet Union, that the countries themselves push the communists aside. And that's what you hope happens. Right now, there's a fight between the people we're negotiating with, who, you know, are they bad guys? Yeah, of course they're bad guys. But they're at least willing to make a deal. The fight is between them and then the Revolutionary Guard, who wants no deal with the United States at no time. Nothing's going to stop them from wanting to sabotage a deal, to not agree to a deal, or if they agree to a deal, to back out of the deal. And so can we get those two fighting with each other? And there's an old expression, you know, if you've got two enemies that are fighting each other, whatever you do, don't stand up and try to stop them.
1: KT McFarland's with us. Great to have her, former Trump deputy national security advisor. All right, so let's talk about some of the allies in the region. The president was saying going into the weekend that this was it. He was going to bomb Iran, epic proportions. It would end. And then all of a sudden, he said he would give negotiations more time. That was after a call from the Saudi Arabian Crown Prince Mohammed.
0: Yes.
1: So let's talk about the allies in the region. Oman, Saudi Arabia, United Arab Emirates. Where do they all stand in all this?
0: Well, you know, the interesting thing is, if you and I had this conversation 2 years ago, and I said to you, well, guess what? The Gulf Arabs, UAE, Bahrain, Kuwait, maybe even Saudi Arabia, are all going to be working with us and Israel on the same side against Iran, you would have laughed. Because no way the Gulf Arabs would have gotten involved. They never get involved. They always stand on the sidelines, wait to see who wins. Or, as the expression is, that they'll hold our coat while we do the fighting on their behalf, but they're not going to do their own fighting on their behalf. This time around, they actually have been working with us militarily. And that's a big deal, because the ultimate goal is not just to stop Iran's nuclear program or to open up the Strait of Hormuz, but it's a reconfiguration of the entire Middle East. If you have a Middle East where the Arabs and Israel and the United States are working together, and the one outlier, the isolated country on the outside, is Iran, that's a much safer Middle East. And that's the expansion of the Abraham Accords. And that's worth a lot.
1: Yeah.
0: Because the Middle East has been fighting, gosh, go back to the Bible, biblical mm-hmm. times. They've been fighting each other. Those tribes have been fighting each other before Muhammad, before Jesus. These people fight each other. So if we could get a situation in the Middle East where they're not fighting each other, where they're trading with each other, where they're competing with each other economically but not trying to kill each other, I think it's worth a lot for world peace and, you know, for our economy, for our stability, for everything.
1: And the president's saying that the strike would have been the largest since World War II. I mean, as a region, and I think your point, KT McFarland, is really something to take a moment and think about. If these other Gulf state nations, you know, the fact that they're siding with us and Israel, it is remarkable. It's also a testament to how the region has changed economically, where now you've got hotels, casinos, theme parks opening up. I mean, I would imagine the other countries want this to end, but they also want Iran to kind of go away, not come back in the same way. So they want to make money. I mean, let's be honest here. They want to make money.
0: And the only way they make money is if there's peace in the region. And that was the genesis of the Abraham Accords. The countries in the region, the Arabs, realized they couldn't rely on high oil prices to fund their societies. Mm-hmm. They knew that they had to diversify their economies, and they wanted to go into tech. But the only way to do that, to get investment, was peace in the region. Nobody's going to invest in a war zone. And so what did they do? They needed peace with Israel. And I think that's the forward. That's how it ends, if it ends really well, is that this region of the world is no longer the one tinderbox that's brought everybody into every conflict for generations. If it becomes the one region where they're competing and trading with each other, as the Abraham Accords have done. So the reconfiguration of the Middle East, it's a subtle point, but it's a hugely important point.
1: Let me ask you about the cyber attacks. So seven states have reported cyber attacks, KT McFarland, on their water supply control systems. There's been some suggestions that Iran could be behind this. Well, what do you make of that?
0: Here's here's the thing, that the cyber attacks are the ultimate weapon. They're the perfect weapon. Why? Because we don't know who's behind them. Mm-hmm. They're very difficult to track down. Is it a country? Is it a rogue actor? Is it, you know, a terrorist group? We're not sure. In this case, it's probably, these attacks are probably coming from a state sponsor of terrorism, and there's that list of what countries could pull that off is pretty short, and Iran would be on that list. One vulnerability that I'm very concerned with is the GPS system. So that the Chinese, for example, they can hack into GPS, and we rely on GPS for everything, not just for, you know, Google Maps, but we rely on it for targeting, for our military relies on it, our communications all rely on it. That's another vulnerability. Now, the new wars of the future are not going to be with tanks and airplanes. They're going to be fought with drones, and they're going to be fought with cyber weapons. And that's an area where I think the United States is, we haven't really kept up with what we need to do to defend ourselves from cyber attack, because, you know, those water systems that you're talking about, they're privately owned or they're owned by the municipality. Those companies aren't going to say, okay, well, now we're going to double our budget to protect ourselves from a cyber attack from Iran. So that's something where I think the national government does have a role to play.
1: And, you know, on the note of China, since you brought it up, KT, is China still enabling Iran?
0: Probably, but not in a big way. Mm-hmm. China's all about China. China doesn't care what happens to Iran. China wants access to cheap oil, cheap energy. Mm-hmm. And as long as Iran provides that, which it has been doing to China at a discounted price, China's happy with that. But if Iran starts to be a problem for China, China will buy the oil someplace else. So are they cooperating? Yeah, they're probably sharing intelligence with Iran. Is China providing them with military equipment, offensive military equipment? I doubt it. If they do, that's a real leap up for the Chinese to get more committed in a war. Where the Chinese, again, they didn't want to get involved in any war. They want their cheap oil.
1: And they're buying it, right? They're buying the cheap oil?
0: Yeah. They're buying cheap Iranian oil. But if it gets too expensive in the sense of the price they have to pay because of the uncertainty, because of the war zone, they'll buy it someplace else.
1: And where does Russia fit into all this, KT McFarland?
0: Well, that's where China buys its energy. So China buys energy. China is one of the only major countries in the world that has no energy of its own. It has dirty coal. But it doesn't have oil. It doesn't have natural gas. It's not really conducive to windmills or solar panels. They'll build them for us to buy, but they don't really work in China for a whole lot of reasons I won't go into. Chinese don't have shale oil or shale natural gas. So they're completely dependent, especially for their manufacturing sector, and most particularly for their high-tech sector, which takes a lot of energy to run all those computers. They're dependent upon importing energy, oil and natural gas. So if they can't get it from the Middle East, as President Trump has said to them, hey, buy our stuff. We've now become the world's largest exporter of crude oil, of refined oil, and liquefied natural gas. And a lot of that is because countries in the region around the world have said, look, I'm not going to bother with the Middle East. That's so uncertain. There's always a war. It's just not worth it. We're going to start buying from someplace safe like America.
1: All right. There's a very important question on everybody's mind right now, KT McFarland. It's this. Rosie O'Donnell is set to come back to the United States to host The View. Do you think, and would you advise President Trump to threaten Ireland with bombing them into the Stone Age if they don't keep Rosie O'Donnell?
0: You know, that's a tough one. I think let her go on The View. She's crazy.
1: Yeah.
0: And the more people who see how crazy she is, you know, the thing about crazy people is there's one attitude is, well, let's just suppress them and so they don't get too crazy. The other attitude is let it rip.
1: Yeah.
0: The crazier they are, the faster we get rid of them and just realize that they're not anybody we want to pay attention to.
1: I mean, you see it with some of these candidates, right? The way they talk about Israel and how they, you know, they blame Israel for everything. I mean, there's a lot of crazy in this country right now. But I think your point is valid. It's, you know, let it get out there, let it be aired out so people can hear it and then realize it's nuts.
0: You know, but the American people have a lot of common sense, and when they see really, really crazy, they're not going to want that.
1: So true. KT McFarland, thank you so much for joining us here on the Guy Benson Show. Really do appreciate it. And your expertise and your analysis, it's very calming and very soothing, because I think a lot of people keep hearing the media say Trump has called this off, called this off, called this off as if it's a bad thing. You've reiterated today why it's a good thing and why these negotiations continuing are really the best outcome for everybody. And thank you for doing that, because it's really important.
0: Thank you so much for having me on.
1: All right. Appreciate it very much. And I'll just add, too, to that point, the president also deserves great credit for not escalating the situation by putting ground forces in or anything else. So that's also something that we should all recognize and give him credit for. No question about it. It is the Guy Benson Show. It's me, Rich Zeoli, in for Guy. Don't go away.
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0: Guy Benson Show. These are crazy times we're living in. When a guy gets nominated for the United States Senate, turns out his baby mama is his cousin. We'll talk about Troy Jackson in Maine in our next segment with Steve Robinson, who's the editor-in-chief of the Maine Wire. And a little bit later in the show, the great Taylor Riggs will join me. We'll talk about data centers and oil prices and gas prices and where all things stand with that. But Rosie O'Donnell, returning to The View, but only as a guest. She's coming out of her isolation in Ireland, her self-isolation in Ireland, because she couldn't tolerate being in America because of Trump. And she'll be making her way back to the States to terrorize all of us and go back on The View for season number 30. Now, it's interesting because that show gets nuttier every day. I mean, it really does. It gets nuttier every day. I reject clips now because I can't. Something about their voices really gets to me. I can't play it.
1: That's just women.
0: But is it, though?
1: Well,
0: you have a nice voice, Producer Christine.
1: Oh, thank you.
0: Yes, and I'm not hitting on you. But tell me about what it is about women in The Voice.
1: You know what it is? I think that show, like, all they do is debate.
0: Yeah.
1: So when we get upset or hyper or we want to make a point, our voice just tends to go up in octaves.
0: Interesting.
1: Yes.
0: I think that's sexist. I don't agree with that. I don't agree with that.
1: Okay, Rich.
0: I've heard women with deep voices who go like, you want to come take me? Arr. Of course, they all play for the WNBA.
1: Though. I was just going to say, they're not on The View.
0: No, they want to play for the WNBA, I should say. All right, so how does she do on The View, you think?
1: I just don't think it. I think that kind of maybe gotten overblown. I know she's going back because they're doing the 30th anniversary.
0: Yeah.
1: I would be surprised. I thought she was leaving the...
0: She did.
1: Right.
0: She's in Ireland. She's on a self-imposed exile.
1: Yeah. So, like, that would make no sense for her to come back because Trump's still in office.
0: You know who gave her the idea?
1: Who?
0: The people of Ireland. That's who. They want her gone. Could you imagine those poor people in Ireland? They're sitting there with a Guinness, a little Jameson's. They got to deal with Rosie at the other end of the bar whining about Trump.
1: Ah, goodbye to Rosie. Where's me Lucky Charms?
0: You should go back to The View, lassie. I don't do an Irish accent, but
1: no, I don't either. Usually it turns into sort of pirate.
0: That's what happened. That's how they got her back. They just wanted her out of their country so bad. Now the only question is, when she gets back to U.S. soil, will the Irish revoke her passport?
1: So I'll give her one thing.
0: Here.
1: She does look much better. The facelift actually worked. You don't think so?
0: I think it's filters on her phone. Yeah, that's what I think.
1: Interesting.
0: I don't think there's enough plastic surgery in all the world for that. All right, but I digress. The question is this. Will a guy who birthed children with his cousin become the senator for Maine? Let's talk about it straight ahead here on The Guy Benson Show with me, Rich Zeoli.
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8: Fox News, I'm John Saucier. The polls are open in Michigan as Democrats choose between progressive candidate Abdul El-Sayed and moderate Congresswoman Haley Stevens in a closely watched Senate primary election. Michigan Congresswoman Debbie Dingell on Fox calling for both candidates to focus on affordability issues.
9: I'm going to talk about what has happened in this country the last 2 years. What's happening at the gas pump, the people that I represent, that when you go to Kroger on Sunday morning, people come up to you, the mothers that come up to me who can't afford her child's inhaler. That's what's at stake.
8: The winner will face former Congressman Mike Rogers in the general election, who's running unopposed in the Republican primary. Big day on Wall Street. The Dow gained 907 points. NASDAQ up 671. The S&P 500 tacking on 136. That is record territory for both the Dow and the S&P 500. 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
2: 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Here's your latest weather forecast from the Talk of the Town, 97.7 FM and 1570 AM. For today, we'll have sunny skies with highs in the mid-80s. For tonight, skies will be mostly clear with a low near 60. Wednesday will be sunny, then a chance of afternoon thunderstorms with highs in the upper 80s. Wednesday night, we'll have a chance of rain with lows in the upper 60s. Thursday, we'll have a chance of rain with highs in the mid-80s. Thursday night, we'll have a chance of showers and storms with lows in the upper 60s. And Friday, we'll have a chance of showers and thunderstorms with highs in the mid-80s.

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1: And as we continue along here on the Guy Benson Show, I'm very happy to welcome, by the way, Rich Zeoli filling in for Guy today. Steve Robinson is the editor-in-chief of the Maine Wire, a native of Dexter, a graduate of Boydton College. Robinson has previously worked as an executive producer for the Howie Carr Show and Barstool Sports Kirk Minahan Show. Steve, welcome to the show. Thanks for joining us today. I appreciate it. How's the view in Maine? Are you seeing Troy Jackson's cousins anywhere?
2: Well, I mean, Maine's a small place. His cousins are everywhere.
1: It's not comforting.
2: We're trying to decide, you know, whether there are more Pelletiers or Mohammeds in Maine these days. but I haven't had a chance to run into Troy yet because, as it turns out, he's in Washington, D.C. At the time the story broke, Matt Foldy captured him having a nice luxe dinner at a very expensive restaurant in Washington, D.C., so I hope he was able to explain his bizarre relationship to Chuck Schumer. I would like to have been a fly on the wall for that conversation.
1: Well, you broke the story, and that's great and good for you. Troy Jackson's longtime lover is a second cousin, MaineWire.com, Steve Robinson, editor-in-chief of that. So that's a big deal, and then it became a national story. Has he explicitly commented on that yet?
2: Yes, he did. He actually confirmed the story. He gave a comment to Fox News saying that this was just Susan Collins attempting to distract from the issues of the oligarchy or something. But his statement effectively confirmed every bit of our reporting. You know, Troy over the years has liked to refer to us as the Maine Liar, but he's never been able to find an instance of reporting that we've gotten wrong about him. Mm-hmm. He just doesn't like the fact that we're not, slavishly promoting, socialized programs that he advances at the state level, like some of the other papers here. And it's hard to deny your family tree. You know, those things are set in stone, like literally set in stone. So it'd be a tough one for him to deny.
1: I mean, the fact that he fathered two kids with his second cousin, that's just gross for all of humanity. That's just nothing helpful comes from that, in my opinion.
2: Well, let's just say I've met at least one of the kids, and it explains a lot, knowing that the family tree is more like a Christmas wreath. But I did do some research into this. You're probably talking to the leading expert on cousin marriage in the state of Maine. The state of Maine did not make
1: it legal. And by the way, you never wanted to be the expert on cousin marriage.
2: No,
1: this is not something you aspired to, Steve Robinson.
2: No, just like I never wanted to learn about tribal politics in Somalia, but hey, here we are. In 1985, the state of Maine made it illegal to marry your first cousin, but 2 years later, a lawmaker by the name of John Martin pushed an amendment to that prohibition that said you could marry your first cousin, but only if you sought the counseling of a genetic counselor. So we have an exception to our ban on first cousin marriage. And it turns out that Joe Martin just happens to be from Aroostook County, just like Troy Jackson, and is in fact his longtime mentor. And second cousin marriage is totally legal in Maine, and there's a handful of states that do prohibit it, though.
1: Well, and there's a reason for that, obviously. No question about that. But very interesting. Now we know all about cousin law in the state of Maine. All right, but he has other baggage as well. You guys had a piece July 29th by John Featherston at the Maine Wire. From mortgage questions to platinum loyalty, Troy Jackson carries political baggage into the Senate race. Is there more stuff that's going to come out on him? I mean, I hear rumors, but rumors are rumors. Do you expect more to come out? And if so, then why didn't they vet him like they didn't? Why didn't they vet Graham Platter? It's the same question.
2: Well, I think that, for one, they didn't have time. The way Graham Platner exited the race in the terms of the state constitution made it clear that they were operating under a time crunch. Properly vetting a candidate takes, a minimum of $70,000, skilled investigators. You got to go up and you got to really do your homework to properly vet them. Didn't happen with Graham Platner, and it also didn't happen with Troy Jackson. 100%, I can tell you more stories are coming out about Troy Jackson, and I'm confident because I'm going to be the one publishing them. We have just in our back pocket stories that we're working on about Jackson, but the ones that we've already laid out there and have been reporting on for years are frankly devastating for both his character as well as, you know, how we could expect him to operate as a United States senator. Just to give you one example, Troy Jackson was a pro-gun Democrat for 20 years. For 20 years, he had an A rating from the NRA. He talked about, you know, his love of the sportsman's culture in Maine. And then in 2023, his son's lobbying firm got a $50,000 contract with the Maine Gun Safety Coalition. And within a month, Troy Jackson flipped his position on gun control, voting in favor of an assault weapons ban, voting in favor of expanded background checks, and voting in favor of extended waiting periods. The same three pieces of legislation that he had voted against just 1 year before.
1: That's so the flip-flopping is one thing, too. And then there's questions about his character and his temper, right, Steve?
2: Well, that, but I mean, the flip-flop just happened to coincide with his son's lobbying firm getting $50,000.
1: Gotcha.
2: His son has made, in 1 year, I think last year, $200,000 as a lobbyist. And, I'll say he's a couple of French fries short of a Happy Meal. He's not the guy you would expect to be making $200,000 a year as a lobbyist. However, if you're paying his Chase's firm $50,000 and suddenly the president of the Senate flip-flops a vote on a position he held for 20 years, well, that starts to make a lot more sense. So the question is Troy Jackson's family business running a pay-to-play operation through his son's lobbying firm? And that's not even the most scandalous piece of baggage that Troy Jackson's carrying around.
1: Well, you got to tell us what it is.
2: Well,
1: you can't tease us like that, Steve. Come on. Steve Robinson's with us, editor-in-chief of the Maine Wire, and it's great to have him here on the Guy Benson Show. I mean, we have to wait for the reveal. Are you working on a story right now, or is it public information?
2: It's public information. This is a story that we published, I think, 2 years ago, but the U.S. attorney at the time was appointed by Joe Biden and so never bothered to pursue an investigation into very credible evidence that Troy Jackson committed mortgage fraud. Mm. So the story first requires an understanding that Troy Jackson's district and his alleged home is in Allegash, Maine, up at the very top of the state on the Canadian border. It's 240 miles away from the state house in Augusta. In 2019, Troy Jackson sought a FHA loan to purchase a home in Augusta. An FHA loan is, typically for first-time home buyers, for poor people. You get a lower interest rate in exchange for agreeing to certain terms, like full-time occupancy of that home. So Maine's constitution requires you to be a resident of the district you represent. So at the same time Troy Jackson was serving as a state senator for Allegash at the top of the state, he was also benefiting from a low-interest rate loan to purchase a home in Augusta, 240 miles away. So he could not honor the occupancy clause of that FHA loan and the state constitution requirement that he maintain residency in his district. So he either committed mortgage fraud or he lied on his campaign finance documents. And when this entire thing was reported, it led to an ethics hearing in which Troy Jackson swore up and down that he had always been a resident of Allegash, which also means he said over and over again he never honored the terms of his FHA loan for the home. He's committed mortgage fraud. The statute of limitations hasn't run out on that. And right now, there's a different U.S. attorney who was appointed by President Trump. So any moment now, Troy Jackson could be indicted for committing mortgage fraud, the same exact crime, by the way, that Letitia James, the former AG of New York, committed. And Adam Schiff is also alleged to have committed.
1: Right, in Maryland. Steve Robinson, you have a story, the Jackson Five, a slew of shady Troy stories are about to slam into the news cycle. So we've covered Allegash and Augusta, the gun flip. That leaves us with potatoes and BIW.
2: Yeah. Well, the potato saga and the BIW saga are very similar because they're both stories about Troy Jackson trying to bully people into doing things that are beneficial for him politically or financially. In the case of the BIW story, BIW is Bath Iron Works. They're the fourth largest employer in the state of Maine. They build ships. They're a defense contractor owned by General Dynamics. Very big deal. And they have some unionized employees. And Troy Jackson actually put his name on a letter to the president of BIW telling him that if he didn't hire more unionized workers, then maybe the Senate was going to revisit a tax credit that BIW had received a few years later. Basically, a cartoon version of a mobster threat. He actually wrote in the letter, "It would be unfortunate if we had to revisit this tax credit." Mm. So, of course, the president of BIW sent it right to the newspapers, and the Troy Jackson ends up looking like a fool, even though he probably should have been criminally investigated for trying to abuse his political position. In the case of
1: it sounds like a thug, right? Like nice tax break here. It'd be a shame if something happened to it. I mean, that's exactly. That's how mob bosses
2: talk.
1: That's
2: what it is. Yeah, that's what it is.
1: And Troy Jackson. Now being the Democrat nominee for replacing Graham Plattner for the United States Senate seat in Maine. So all this stuff, I would hope, is going to be under a gigantic spotlight, Steve. But go ahead, tell us about the potatoes.
2: And, well, just to close the loop on the BIW thing, because that gets worse. At the time he was doing that, not only was he the Senate president, he was also under contract with the union that would have benefited had BIW hired more union employees. Mm. So he's abusing his office for the benefit of his employer with these shady mobster-style shakedown letters. And apparently he didn't learn his lesson because just a few months later, he found out that a Republican woman by the name of Sue McCrum had taken out papers to run for the state Senate in a district in Aroostook County. And in Troy's mind, that's his territory. Only Democrats should be holding those seats. He didn't want Sue running. So according to multiple sources who have talked with me when we reported this at the time, Troy Jackson called Sue McCrum's wife and had a variation of the same conversation he had with BIW because Troy Jackson had given Penobscot McCrum this large potato processing company a beneficial tax package worth something like $15 to $30 million over a decade, a very valuable tax credit package. And Troy's threat to the McCrums was Sue withdraws from this race or we revisit that tax package. And it was successful. Sue McCrum, within 24 hours, she declared she was running for state Senate, and then she backed out and withdrew from the race. And it was kind of a mystery at the time why she had done that. And eventually the story emerged that it was because Troy Jackson threatened to take away this lucrative tax package for Penobscot McCrum, which, by the way, allowed them to build this massive facility in rural Aroostook County that provides thousands of good jobs for people in the area. So here again, this guy wants to be a United States senator, wants to take Susan Collins' job, and he's really just a small-time bully.
1: Yeah, no doubt about it. And if he gets on the national stage, it sounds like he'll become a big-time bully, not just a small-time bully. Well, Steve Robinson, keep this up, because people need to know this as we head into the general election. Obviously, it's a little quiet now in August, but post-Labor Day, so this election is going to go into full swing, and this is a seat Republicans are going to try very, very hard to keep. And, Jackson just pretends he's just a simple loggerman, who just happens to be with his second cousin, reproducing with her. But all these financial scandals and the bullying and the intimidation, people need to know about all this stuff. So thanks for joining us here today. Keep up the good work. And the Maine Daily Wire will keep everything, I'm sure, updated and posted for us. What's the best site, Steve, for people to track it?
2: 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Thanks,
1: excellent.
2: Rich.
1: Thanks, Steve. We'll be back for more. We got a big show still to come. It's Rich Zeoli in for Guy Benson. Great to have you with us.
0: In the swamp, not of the swamp. Guy Benson.
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0: Joe, big update today. Todd Blanche advances as Attorney General of the United States of America. He will be confirmed. That's a great thing, but not everybody's happy about this. I'm happy about this. I think he's doing a terrific job. The big holdup was over this weaponization fund. This was a fund of over $1 billion, $1.6 billion, to essentially now compensate people who are victims of the federal government's weaponization. There were some holdouts in the Republican Party, a couple of moderate Republican senators who were not going to go along with this. And they said, if this drops, we'll go along with confirming Blanche. If not, he's toast. Well, they said, fine, we'll drop it. And then now you can support him. So he is now going to go forward as the Attorney General of the United States of America. But the weaponization fund, which sounds like the kind of thing that is a good idea, $1.8 billion anti-weaponization fund. But there were a number of Republicans who were kind of holding their nose and going along with it. And then there were a couple that were also very outspoken, including John Cornyn of Texas, Tom Tillis of North Carolina. And you know, Tillis, in his case, he's on the way out. He doesn't want to be there anymore. And he said, it's done. It's been rescinded. I'm satisfied. But one person who is not is Spartacus Booker, Count Grandstandular Cory Booker, who's very, very upset by all this. And he had a meltdown today over this. Take a listen.
1: We are. This is the.

0: we've done nothing. And this man is going to now sail to the floor.
1: He has tears of rage again. I think the problem is when you constantly have tears of rage and you're outraged about something and you have your Spartacus moments about everything, it becomes like a kid who has fake tears or cries wolf and nobody believes you anymore. It's like, well, we know Booker's going to be outraged over this. We know that. But it's just a pattern with Cory Booker. But nevertheless, Todd Blanche will be confirmed. He'll be moving on. And I think it's a good thing for the country. I really do. Because, number one, the president should be able to get his nominees through. These people will serve at the pleasure of the president, but the president should be able to appoint his cabinet with people who he wants. And he's going to clash with them sometimes. I mean, we see that with U.S. Attorney Jeanine Pirro in D.C. over the reflecting pool. President's clashing with her over that. You're going to have those conflicts, but the president has the right. I would say this about either party. Whoever is the president gets to have their cabinet, should be able to get their nominees through, and that's the way it should be. So good for that. All right, as we continue along the show here today, here on the Guy Benson Show, we get a lot more to cover, and I'm glad you're here. It's me, Rich Zeoli, host of the Rich Zeoli Podcast with you. Coming up, the great Taylor Riggs is going to join us. I've got lots of questions for her on data centers, so don't go away.
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7: New optimism for an Iran deal. On Jack Callahan, Fox News, the Trump administration says it believes there will be a deal with Iran soon, allowing ships to safely transit the Strait of Hormuz. Treasury Secretary Bessent saying the deal could come in a day or two. Iran's foreign ministry says talks with Oman have made progress. Crude oil prices fell another 5% today. The average price of gas ticked down a bit. And Energy Secretary Wright says fuel prices should be coming down in the weeks ahead. All of that fueling a huge day on Wall Street.
8: The Dow skyrocketing 908 points. S&P gaining 136. NASDAQ surging 671.
7: Fox's Laura Cantor reports those were record closes for the Dow and the S&P 500. The Justice Department charging 19 people with defrauding Pennsylvania's Medicaid program of more than $4 million. Is billing the state for home health care either not needed or not provided. Dr. Mehmet Oz, the head of the Center for Medicare and Medicaid Services, says blame the pandemic.
9: COVID appears to have unleashed massive fraud through grifters because criminals knew the federal government would not follow up on the money that was spending out. We told the world we were open for fraud and they could start harpooning us with their spears. No mas, no more.
7: An assistant attorney general says in some cases patients conspired with the fraudsters and shared in the payments. The Senate Judiciary Committee advances the nomination of acting attorney general Todd Blanche on a party line vote.
10: They voted 12 to 10, all Republicans.

0: Republicans voted to advance Todd Blanche's nomination to the full Senate floor, which will happen later this week. All Democrats opposed this nomination. We heard a lot about the controversial $1.8 billion taxpayer fund that Todd Blanche said no longer exists anymore.
1: Fox's David Spott, a federal appeals court ruling the Trump administration was not authorized to cancel certain green energy projects that had been pushed by the Biden administration. 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
6: Anthropic has reportedly reached a $10 billion deal with a new cloud startup backed by NVIDIA. AI giant Anthropic has been looking for more computing resources as demand for its products like Claude continue to grow. Caterpillar earnings exceeding Wall Street estimates as its heavy machinery and other products are used to build AI data centers. The century-old company says it earned more than $20 billion in sales and revenue last quarter, the first time it's ever done so. Spotify earning more revenue last quarter than a year ago, but failing to meet Wall Street estimates. The Swedish audio streamer now has 300 million premium subscribers. Wall Street ending Tuesday with a massive rally. The Dow skyrocketing 908 points, S&P gaining 136, NASDAQ surging 671. And that's your Fox Business Report. I'm Laura Cantor, invested in you.
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8: Here's your latest weather forecast from the talk of the town, 97.7 FM and 1570 AM. For today, we'll have sunny skies with highs in the mid-80s. For tonight, skies will be mostly clear with a low near 60. Wednesday will be sunny, then a chance of afternoon thunderstorms with highs in the upper 80s. Wednesday night, we'll have a chance of rain with lows in the upper 60s. Thursday, we'll have a chance of rain with highs in the mid-80s. Thursday night, we'll have a chance of showers and storms with lows in the upper 60s. And Friday, we'll have a chance of showers and thunderstorms with highs in the mid-80s.
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2: We've got to stop meeting like this.
1: I love it. It's my favorite thing. By the way, you know, the Finnish long drink, I was thinking about this. I saw a story the other day in the Wall Street Journal about how Gen X is single-handedly saving the alcohol industry.
2: I know.
1: Did you see that?
2: They're because doing Gen Z's not drinking.
1: They're not drinking. And Gen X still is. They're still partying, Taylor.
2: Yeah. So they also have the ones with the money. So I think bars are like, okay, fine, we'll just cater to Gen X because we're not going to do Gen Z because they don't have a lot of money and they're not drinking. Personally, I love this trend. I don't drink. I haven't had a drink in like, I don't know, 15, 16 years. I'm trying to be healthy. I want to put clean things into my body. My worry is Gen Z giving up alcohol, but they're all doing edibles, right?
1: Right.
2: I'm not doing edibles. But hey, you know what? If it brings drunk driving down, if it brings all that stuff down, sounds good to me. I love that mocktails are making a comeback, though. Mocktails are like $15 in New York City. It's great. It's fruit juice.
1: Yeah. With a little bit of seltzer sometimes. Sometimes. Yeah. Not all the time, right? So what do the alcohol companies do then to offset the loss in revenue? Have they experienced that?
2: Yes.
1: Have they felt it?
2: They have, and they're being smart and nimble and going into like hard seltzer, super hot with some of these big alcohol companies. And even you see this with tobacco, where the big tobacco companies, everyone stops smoking.
1: Yep.
2: And so they go into not dips.
1: Pouches. Like Zyn pouches.
2: Yes, exactly. So I actually just did an earnings thing about Philip Morris a couple of weeks ago because they said all of their growth is coming from Zyn pouches. So they're making enough, like doubling down on their investment in manufacturing for Zyn. And so I think it's the same thing. Smart companies will pivot and be nimble and follow the customer where the customer is. Mm-hmm. If the customer long-term is saying we don't want alcohol, but maybe we want like seltzer or a sparkling this or a sparkling that, they will go there. The same way companies like Pepsi and Cola and Coca-Cola have gone from, you know, fruit snacks to what am I trying to think of? Or a soda into sparkling water.
1: Sparkling flavored water.
2: Exactly.
1: Right? Yeah,
2: so
1: my wife loves those.
2: Companies that pivot, they'll acquire a new brand. Pepsi, I believe, or Procter & Gamble just bought Thorn. So you see these consumer brands pivoting and buying and growing to meet the customer where the customer is at.
1: And you know what I love too is that there's still a market for these kind of niche, however you say it. Little startup food companies that are healthy and thriving. And then I would imagine for a lot of them, the goal is to get bought out.
2: I know that,
1: right?
2: And then there's really fun Maha moms who track, who sold their soul to big food. So I still use, I won't name them. There's a product that I love and we use. And then I saw on Instagram that the Maha people said, oh, they just sold their soul. They sold out to big food. Cross them off your list. They're not an independent startup anymore. But absolutely. I mean, I think it was a couple months ago, I interviewed the CEO of Poppy who sold out to, I believe it was a Pepsi or a Coca-Cola, sold for billions of dollars. That's awesome. That's every entrepreneur's dream.
1: That's the American dream.
2: Is
1: you start
2: to be
1: a little
2: able
1: to soda company
2: IPO
1: and
2: then, or sell out. And then obviously it's up to the consumer to decide, you know, if Procter & Gamble bought you. Or is that, do you still have the beliefs that I value? Mm-hmm. You would hope that in those deals, when these small companies sell out, they make a deal with the big companies, like, please maintain the integrity of the manufacturing, please maintain the integrity of the ingredient. But, you know, that's up to the market to figure that out. Consumers can decide that. Big food will figure that out. But I always want to root for the entrepreneur who gets to sell out, if you will.
1: Yeah, I agree with you. And I think that that is what people strive for, is to find an area, find a hole in the marketplace, fill it, and then cash out.
2: Yeah.
1: You know, I mean, and that's America, and that's great. Taylor Riggs is with me, co-host of The Big Money Show, of course, Fox Business, and follow her at Riggs Report, where she always posts great videos about her day, which goes for 18 hours. I don't know how you do it, but talk to me about data centers, because I saw in Texas, Governor Greg Abbott just put a stop on data centers or a temporary halt.
2: Yep.
1: Everywhere you're hearing stories now about angry residents coming out to town council meetings, counties, whatever, and they're yelling, "We don't want these things anymore. We don't want them." And then you have people like Elon Musk and others who say, "If you say no to these, you're letting China win."
2: Yeah.
1: That's just something similar that was said by, I think it was John Fetterman too. So break it down for us and how you see all this playing out, Taylor.
2: I want to say yes and yes to both sides. Mm-hmm. I am pro AI. I'm pro data center. I'm pro taking on China. I'm pro winning the AI race. I'm pro AI American technology. That said, I do understand that there was major backlash against these AI data centers. What I like is we're having the debate. Is we're hearing from people on the local city council or at the town hall who are angry, and they have every right to be heard. What I want to see more of is some of the representatives from big tech to go to those local councils and say, "All right, here, let's talk about this. Mm-hmm. Here is what we're not promising to do, but here is what we will do in writing via a contract to give back power, to help the integrity of the grid, to give back water." I think if big tech did more of that talking and communication, there would be more acceptance of these data centers. But big tech has been silent. They thought that we're just going to come build it. We're going to sneak it in your backyard. You're going to complain, and too bad. And they didn't come and speak to the community. So I think shame on big tech. Mm-hmm. I don't blame people for not trusting big tech. I don't trust big tech.
1: No
2: one trusts these people. No. So they pissed off people on the right. Now they're pissing off people on the left. Now everyone hates them. That's their problem. They're going to have to figure it out. But I do like, and I'll channel my coworker who I love, Brian Brenberg, where he says, the best thing is that this is federalism. Every state is going to compete. And then 10 years from now, we can look back and say, which policy got it right? I think in New York, when they banned fracking 10 years ago, they lost. Mm-hmm. Our power prices are higher. We're importing power from Pennsylvania and blah, blah, blah, because you banned fracking in New York. Now you want to ban data centers? Okay, let's see in 10 years how that policy turns out. Other states are going full throttle ahead. Do they get more energy, more power, more tax revenue, more jobs? Maybe, maybe not. Mm-hmm. So I think the best news is we're going to see this play out. Every state's going to compete, and we'll find it out. I guess I am surprised by Texas as well, though someone often reminds me on my show, populism is a horseshoe. So populism on the right is meeting populism on the left. Mm-hmm. And both sides are meeting in the middle, where we're very angry about this specific issue because big tech has pissed off people on the right and the left. And so,
1: big tech allowed with the censorship during COVID.
2: Totally.
1: I mean, exactly. No question about that.
2: And saying that I'm not allowed to speak out about mm-hmm. COVID. I'm not allowed to question a vaccine or just mm-hmm. have an opinion about it that is anything negative.
1: And the way that they just like carelessly spy on people. I mean, people are waking up to the flock cameras in their towns and their communities too.
2: Yeah.
1: I live in Jersey. I was active in Jersey politics for most of my career until I got into radio. And I, as somebody who was a former local county official, how these things snuck into our towns and our, I mean, it just happened almost overnight.
2: Yeah.
1: And you know that there's money attached to that, where they're hiring lobbyists who are going to the towns and the counties, and they're saying, here, get these big contracts. That's the kind of stuff that really makes people angry, much like the data centers, because all of a sudden it shows up, and they go, you didn't ask us. Consent to the governed here.
2: Yes.
1: Right?
2: And, like, are you getting, I'm also, and you and I may have spoken about this, I don't want tax breaks or kickbacks for anyone.
1: No.
2: I don't need you to say, well, if you come build a data center here and invest this many billions of dollars, I'll give you a break on property taxes for the first 3 years to get you started. No.
1: No.
2: Let's do a level playing field. No one needs a tax break except the people.
1: Mm-hmm, right.
2: So I will create a good business environment where you can come. We have low property taxes to begin with. We have low corporate taxes, low business taxes to begin with. Come, build, and invest. I have a business-friendly environment, but you're not getting any promise beyond that, or a tax credit or an incentive. All the studies have shown that most incentives don't really work when you try to do that in the long term. I think just having a good business climate environment mm-hmm. to start with is the way to go. So we'll see this play out. I haven't seen Governor Abbott's letter. I did read Kathy Hochul's letter, where she was pretty adamant in the op-ed that she wrote about why they were banning data centers. I think our frustration with that is, like, you've seen your record on fracking and now you're double down.
1: Yeah.
2: And being really now anti-business. I want to look into what the Texas governor has to say. But again, pausing for a year, China just last month put a data center on the floor of the sea. And they're using the cold ocean water to cool off the data. Like, we've got to go on this stuff. We do not want to be behind.
1: People, wait till, though, people at the Jersey Shore lose their freaking minds if you tell them you're putting a data center off, like, the Jersey Shore, for example.
2: Can you imagine?
1: There would be no way. They would not want it. I mean, there's... So there's that aspect of it. But Elon Musk may save the day by putting it on the moon or putting
2: him
1: in space.
2: We will find out at 4 p.m. tonight.
1: Right.
2: He's going to be talking about SpaceX earnings.
1: Yep.
2: And we'll get to hear from him for the first time. He wants data centers in space. Look, I'm joking with you. That's like a 20-year goal, maybe a 10-year goal.
1: Yeah.
2: But it's something that they've said is actually a legit goal.
1: So Pennsylvania is going all in on data centers. Senator McCormick just had his big summit on AI in Pennsylvania. The president came. Governor Josh Shapiro was there. Senator Fetterman was there. And they're going all in on nuclear, natural gas, AI. From a political analyst perspective, I don't know how that helps him necessarily going into a primary in 2028. But it is the right thing to do for the state. For the Commonwealth.
2: Yeah.
1: It's what people want. It's they want the jobs. They want all this. But again, you do run into the NIMBY problem. And I see this from covering Pennsylvania. Like, there are people who want, like, we want it, but we just don't want it in our backyard.
2: Yeah.
1: So what's the biggest concern that people have with it being in their backyard, you think?
2: I think there's a few things. One is visual.
1: Mm-hmm.
2: I think that even though you can put up, like, fake hedges. Did I talk to you about this?
1: No.
2: I'm having deja vu. If I put a fake hedge.
1: We talk about a lot of things. We haven't talked about fake hedges yet. Fake plastic trees are my favorite.
2: Exactly.
1: Yeah.
2: So I can put that around the data center, but when you're driving down the street, you're like, I can still see that's not like a real bush.
1: Right.
2: And then someone told me it's like when you build a windmill, but then you wrap the windmill in green shrubbery. Like, it's still
1: it's
2: a windmill.
1: Hideous.
2: You know what I mean?
1: And that's a cell phone tower. You're not fooling me.
2: Yes, totally. So I think it is visual. But I think people have very real concerns about water and power. Power bills right now at your home, and I just got mine, and I guess it was a warm summer. We use more air conditioner than not. It only went up $70, but I looked at my husband and I said, we've got to tone down how much air conditioning we're using. I can afford to pay that.
1: I keep my house at 82 degrees now.
2: So. Yeah.
1: No, I'm kidding.
2: Oh, well, I'm at 75. Because I can't afford to live at 68. I would love to, but I live in New York, and we are importing our power because we refuse to build our own.
1: Same with Jersey. I mean, until we get the nuclear down on the grid in South Jersey in Salem County, for now, the last governor did the same thing. He said, we're going to shut down all the coal-fired power plants. We're going to complete. And then now everybody's paying more.
2: Yeah.
1: And they wonder why.
2: So I think they're worried that AI data centers, and I actually don't. The studies that I've read show that these AI data centers contribute. They don't take.
1: Mm-hmm.
2: And I actually think this is a great backdoor way to privatize utility grid systems, because I don't like how it's this like big monopoly, like you only get two choices, heavily regulated. So I would like that I could have five tech companies come in, build their own power, and then now that sector is privatized.
1: Yeah.
2: That's sort of, again, a 5 or 10 year issue. So I think there are real concerns about power. The companies have signed a pledge, but again, I don't want a pledge. I want writing in a contract that says I will not use from the grid. I will contribute to the grid, or I'll be self-sustaining. A lot of companies, I think the third NIMBY issue is about water. A lot of these companies can build sort of water cooling plants so that they're not taking from the system. So again, I think it's mistrust, and I think it's bad information all around. People don't know what is true and what's not.
1: As a Maha mom, are there any concerns, health concerns, that worry the Maha mom community? Because Taylor is our bridge to the Maha moms.
2: I know. I think my problem on this, though, is I'm in New York City.
1: Yeah.
2: So I'm not in the suburb. But I have heard some concerns. I don't know what state it was, about water pollution from the allegedly from the AI data center. And it kind of felt like this Aaron Brockovich moment of is this going to be where there's big pollution? So I think people have legit concerns. I like that we're having concerns. I want big tech to respond.
1: Yeah.
2: I want, instead of, I don't know what they're doing behind the scenes lobbying or not with New York and Texas governor, but I need more of them to come to these local meetings and talk to me. Tell me about it. Tell me what you're doing or what you're not doing, and let's have a conversation. Because every American wants AI to succeed.
1: Yeah.
2: We want to beat China. Like, we love this country. But you have to tell me more about what you are and are not doing to help support local communities.
1: Take a quick break. We come back. I want to ask Taylor about gas prices and if they are here to stay. High gas prices. Here on the Guy Benson Show, it's me, Rich Zeoli, in for Guy. The great Taylor Riggs is with us. Don't go away.
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0: All right, welcome back to the Guy Benson Show. Taylor Riggs in studio with me, co-host of the Big Money Show on Fox Business, and follow her on social at Riggs Report. You're going to get great financial news and also a peek into the life of Taylor Riggs, which is an amazing life never ends. From the banana at 5:30 in the morning or 4:30 in the morning to... All right, so talk to me about gas prices. Are they here to stay? What's going on?
1: Yeah, so we're at 409, yeah. I think, on average right now. And I think we just did a report today that's up 45% since the beginning of the year. That feeds into the affordability conversation. I don't know. I mean, oil prices were down today because there were conversations that Iran would let Europe demine the Strait of Hormuz, come in and take out all of the mines that Iran had planted. That would be helpful because I think the U.S. has like looked around at NATO and everyone else and said, you guys going to step up or you want Iran to have a nuclear weapon and come destroy you? The choice is yours. So if Iran would allow that, I think that would be really helpful. I think the U.K. in particular has really good technology around demining the strait. Oil prices were below 80 at that point. I mean, you got down to 79 on Brent, 73 on WTI. So... does that bring down prices at the pump? Yes, slowly but surely. One thing I will say, I didn't love how the president came out and was criticizing big oil. I want to just set a few things straight. I know he's just poking and prodding because he wants people to know that he cares about affordability, and I appreciate and respect that. But telling ExxonMobil or Chevron that they have to, that they're price gouging or that they need to give price their profits back to the people, that sounds like socialism and communism, and I don't like that. Also, I want to be really clear. Big oil does not set the price at the pump. Who sets the price at the pump? Your local neighbor whose franchise it is at the local Shell station. That's who sets the price at the pump. And so I don't like this whole price gouging thing because then that turns me against my neighbor.
0: Right.
1: I know in my hometown in California, I have two gas stations. I think it's a Chevron and a Shell, and they're on competing corners. And they watch each other. And when one dips, the other one has to dip because they know I'll just go to the next corner.
0: Right.
1: They set that. And the guys who own that are local franchise people who live in our community. And so I think it's a little bit of a myth to say it's big oil price gouging people. They don't set the price. They're making money as they should, but they're making money because oil price is high. And that's because we're in a conflict with Iran. So I'll kind of leave that there for what it's worth. But look, affordability is the issue. We're going into primaries tonight in Missouri. We talked about on our show in Michigan. We talked about, and we are really looking at socialism in this country. And I think we need to understand how we got to this moment. And if we wanted things to be affordable and they're not affordable, people will go in another direction.
0: Taylor Riggs, the great Taylor Riggs. Follow her at Riggs Report and watch the Big Money Show every day on Fox Business. You're the best. Thank you, Taylor. We'll be right back here on the Guy Benson Show.
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6: Fox News, I'm Tom Graham. It's primary day in Michigan, a key Senate race highlighting a divide in the Democratic Party as two candidates seek the Senate nomination. Ellie Stevens represents the more establishment candidate, while Abdul El Sayed leans more progressive.
7: Haley Stevens' campaign says she needs to do well here in Detroit if she's going to have any chance at winning this race. But Abdul El Sayed is feeling really confident about his chances.
6: Fox's Garrett Tenney, the winner, will face Republican Senate candidate Mike Rogers. On Wall Street, stocks rallying into record territory today.
8: The Dow at a 54,000, the S&P at 7,700, up almost 2% on the day. The S&P 500 that closed at a record today. The Dow Jones also closing for a second straight day of records. That will be the 23rd time that it has done that this year.
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10: This is Larry O'Connor, editor at townhall.com. I'm sure many of you saw it or at least heard about it. Anthony Fauci pled the fifth. The former director of the National Institute of Allergy and Infectious Diseases at the National Institutes of Health was appearing before a Senate committee on Wednesday, and he went on to say nothing. He pled the fifth well over 100 times. But that doesn't mean it was for nothing. It may well result in further action. Simply put, Fauci was granted a pardon by President Biden. In accepting that pardon, Fauci no longer has the liberty to refuse to testify. But I'd like to express a brief word of appreciation here, and that would be to Senator Rand Paul. Sometimes Rand Paul is brilliant. Sometimes he's a pain, frustrating me to no end. And sometimes I want to give him a medal. And that was this week. That was Rand Paul at his best, his very, very best. He just has not given up on this issue. Thank you, Senator Paul. I'm Larry O'Connor.
11: 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That should have been an easy win. 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
2: Here's your latest weather forecast from the Talk of the Town, 97.7 FM and 1570 AM. For today, we'll have sunny skies with highs in the mid-80s. For tonight, skies will be mostly clear with a low near 60. Wednesday will be sunny, then a chance of afternoon thunderstorms with highs in the upper 80s. Wednesday night, we'll have a chance of rain with lows in the upper 60s. Thursday, we'll have a chance of rain with highs in the mid-80s. Thursday night, we'll have a chance of showers and storms with lows in the upper 60s. And Friday, we'll have a chance of showers and thunderstorms with highs in the mid-80s.
0: Ford, Reagan, and President Trump. Here's a part of that interview. So the latest is the president is saying that we're going to give them one more chance. We're going to give Iran one more chance. A lot of people are turning around and saying, we've heard this before. Why is this time any different?
21: I don't think it is. I think that we're going back and forth. We'll give them one more chance. They violated. The talks are not going anywhere, and they're probably unlikely to go anywhere unless somebody escalates, and that would be us to escalate or them to escalate. Now, why is this not a bad thing? It's not a bad thing because the price of oil has remained pretty steady, below $4 a gallon, because the longer this goes on, the more countries are buying American oil and natural gas than Middle Eastern oil and natural gas. natural gas. The longer this goes on, the more squeezed Iran is economically. And that's where the real pressure comes, is the economic pressure. Is stuff getting through? Are tankers getting through the Strait of Hormuz? Yeah, they are. As many as before? No. So to me, unless there's some political reason that the president or his advisors think that, well, we have to hurry up and end this to, because of the midterms, the objective evidence is that we're not doing too badly as a result of this. The stock market has never been better. The dollar has never been stronger, and that's in spite of the fact that we're in a war with Iran.
0: Mm-hmm. It's a really good point. So I guess part of the president's bluster, I mean, you've been in the room with him during these situations, you would know.
21: Many times.
0: Yeah. Is the bluster then to make Iran very nervous, to keep them at the table because we don't want them to just, I guess, disappear? From the table,
21: From the negotiating table?
0: Yeah.
21: No, I think he's trying to do a delicate balance between taking more military action, taking military action potentially against their economic targets, like their energy targets, and at the same time not wanting the war to get bigger. Our allies in the region, particularly the Saudis, they're nervous if the United States goes to, quote, finish the job, that somehow Iran will attack them, retaliate against their water desalinization plants or their energy infrastructure. So they'd love Iran to be dealt with. They don't want to have to deal with Iran. But at the same time, they're nervous that it expands. Look, it's a very delicate balancing act. But as the longer this goes on, the better it is for us, in the sense that Iran gets more and more degraded. And we've taken out their nuclear sites. If they rebuild them in the same place, we take them out again. If they rebuild nuclear sites in another place, fine, we'll take those out. So we stopped Iran's capability of making nuclear weapons. But what I think that we need to look now is, do you change the regime? Not that we change the regime, mm-hmm. but that the regime becomes so fractured within itself that, a regime that's at war with itself is not a strong regime. And so potentially then you have the same thing that you had with the collapse of the Soviet Union, that the countries themselves push the communists aside. And that's what you hope happens. Right now there's a fight between the people we're negotiating with, who, you know, are they bad guys? Yeah, of course they're bad guys. But they're at least willing to make a deal. The fight is between them and then the Revolutionary Guard, who wants no deal with the United States at no time. Nothing's going to stop them from wanting to sabotage a deal, to not agree to a deal, or if they agree to a deal, to back out of the deal. And so can we get those two fighting with each other? And there's an old expression, you know, if you've got two enemies that are fighting each other, whatever you do, don't stand up and try to stop them.
0: KT McFarland's with us. Great to have her, former Trump deputy national security advisor. All right, so let's talk about some of the allies in the region. The president was saying going into the weekend that this was it. He was going to bomb Iran, epic proportions. It would end. And then all of a sudden, he said he would give negotiations more time. That was after a call from the Saudi Arabian Crown Prince Mohammed.
21: Yes.
0: So let's talk about the allies in the region. Oman, Saudi Arabia, United Arab Emirates. Where do they all stand in all this?
21: Well, you know, the interesting thing is, if you and I had this conversation 2 years ago, and I said to you, well, guess what? The Gulf Arabs, UAE, Bahrain, Kuwait, maybe even Saudi Arabia, are all going to be working with us and Israel on the same side against Iran, you would have laughed. Because no way the Gulf Arabs would have gotten involved. They never get involved. They always stand on the sidelines, wait to see who wins. Or, as the expression is, that they'll hold our coat while we do the fighting on their behalf, but they're not going to do their own fighting on their behalf. This time around, they actually have been working with us militarily. And that's a big deal, because the ultimate goal is not just to stop Iran's nuclear program or to open up the Strait of Hormuz, but it's a reconfiguration of the entire Middle East. If you have a Middle East where the Arabs and Israel and the United States are working together, and the one outlier, the isolated country on the outside, is Iran, that's a much safer Middle East. And that's the expansion of the Abraham Accords. And that's worth a lot.
0: Yeah.
21: Because the Middle East has been fighting, go back to the Bible, biblical mm-hmm. times. They've been fighting each other. Those tribes have been fighting each other before Muhammad. before Jesus. These people fight each other. So if we could get a situation in the Middle East where they're not fighting each other, where they're trading with each other, where they're competing with each other economically but not trying to kill each other, I think it's worth a lot for world peace and, you know, for our economy, for our stability, for everything.
0: And the president's saying that the strike would have been the largest since World War II. I mean, as a region, yeah. And I think your point, KT McFarland, is really something to take a moment and think about. If these other Gulf state nations, you know, the fact that they're siding with us and Israel, it is remarkable. It's also a testament to how the region has changed economically, where now you've got hotels, casinos, theme parks opening up. I mean, I would imagine the other countries want this to end, but they also want Iran to kind of go away, not come back in the same same way. So they want to make money. I mean, let's be honest here. They want to make money.
21: And the only way they make money is if there's peace in the region. And that was the genesis of the Abraham Accords. The countries in the region, the Arabs, realized they couldn't rely on high oil prices to fund their societies. Mm-hmm. They knew that they had to diversify their economies, and they wanted to go into tech. But the only way to do that, to get investment, was peace in the region. Nobody's going to invest in a war zone. And so what did they do? They needed peace with Israel. And I think that's the forward. That's how it ends, if it ends really well, is that this region of the world is no longer the one tinderbox that's brought everybody into every conflict for generations. If it becomes the one region where they're competing and trading with each other, as the Abraham Accords have done. So the reconfiguration of the Middle East is a subtle point, but it's a hugely important point.
0: Let me ask you about the cyber attacks. So seven states have reported cyber attacks, KT McFarland, on their water supply control systems. There's been some suggestions that Iran could be behind this. Well, what do you make of that?
21: Here's the thing. The cyber attacks are the ultimate weapon. They're the perfect weapon. Why? Because we don't know who's behind them. Mm-hmm. They're very difficult to track down. Is it a country? Is it a rogue actor? Is it, you know, a terrorist group? We're not sure. In this case, it's probably these attacks are probably coming from a state sponsor of terrorism, and that list of what countries could pull that off is pretty short, and Iran would be on that list. One vulnerability that I'm very concerned with is the GPS system. So that the Chinese, for example, they can hack into GPS, and we rely on GPS for everything, not just for, you know, Google Maps, but we rely on it for targeting, for our military relies on it, our communications all rely on it. That's another vulnerability. You know, the new wars of the future are not going to be with tanks and airplanes. They're going to be fought with drones, and they're going to be fought with cyber weapons. And that's an area where I think the United States is, we haven't really kept up with what we need to do to defend ourselves from cyber attack because, you know, those water systems that you're talking about, they're privately owned or they're owned by the municipality. Those companies aren't going to say, okay, well, now we're going to double our budget to protect ourselves from a cyber attack from Iran. So that's something where I think the national government does have a role to play.
0: And, you know, on the note of China, since you brought it up, KT, is China still enabling Iran?
21: Probably, but not in a big way. Mm-hmm. China's all about China. China doesn't care what happens to Iran. China wants access to cheap oil, cheap energy. Mm-hmm. And as long as Iran provides that, which it has been doing to China at a discounted price, China's happy with that. But if Iran starts to be a problem for China, China will buy the oil someplace else. So are they cooperating? Yeah, they're probably sharing intelligence with Iran. Is China providing them with military equipment, offensive military equipment? I doubt it. If they do, that's a real leap up for the Chinese to get more committed in a war. Where the Chinese, again, they don't want to get involved in any war. They want their cheap oil.
0: And they're buying it, right? They're buying the cheap oil?
21: And they're buying it.
0: Yeah.
21: They're buying cheap Iranian oil. But if it gets too expensive in the sense of the price they have to pay because of the uncertainty, because of the war zone, they'll buy it someplace else.
0: And where does Russia fit into all this, KT McFarland?
21: Well, that's where China buys its energy. So China buys energy. China is one of the only major countries in the world that has no energy of its own. It has dirty coal. But it doesn't have oil. It doesn't have natural gas. It's not really conducive to windmills or solar panels. They'll build them for us to buy, but they don't really work in China for a whole lot of reasons I won't go into. Chinese don't have shale oil or shale natural gas. So they're completely dependent, especially for their manufacturing. manufacturing sector, and most particularly for their high-tech sector, which takes a lot of energy to run all those computers, they're dependent upon importing energy, oil and natural gas. So if they can't get it from the Middle East, as President Trump has said to them, hey, buy our stuff. We've now become the world's largest exporter of crude oil, of refined oil, and liquefied natural gas. And a lot of that is because countries in the region around the world have said, look, I'm not going to bother with the Middle East. That's so uncertain. There's always a war. It's just not worth it. We're going to start buying from someplace safe like America.
0: All right. There's a very important question on everybody's mind right now, KT McFarland. It's this. Rosie O'Donnell is set to come back to the United States to host The View. Do you think, and would you advise President Trump to threaten Ireland with bombing them into the Stone Age if they don't keep Rosie O'Donnell?
21: You know, that's a tough one. I think let her go on The View. She's crazy.
0: Yeah.
21: And the more people who see how crazy she is.
0: 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Coming up next, the home stretch. And that's producer Christine's favorite part of the program. Obviously, don't go away.
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26: Major League Baseball, the Los Angeles Dodgers, who acquired two-time Cy Young Award winner Tarek Skubal in a trade with the Detroit Tigers, are now plus 155 to win the World Series for the third straight year. The New York Yankees, the best bet out of the American League to win the championship. They are plus 600. The Milwaukee Brewers, plus 950. They're on top of the NL Central. The Braves, who are on top of the NL East, are plus 1,000 to win this year's World Series. The Cubs, plus 1,600. And the Boston Red Sox, who have won 23 out of the last 26 games, are also plus 1,600 to capture the World Series. With your VSiN Action Update, I'm Tony Naziri on the Vegas Stats and Information Network.

0: 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When I was younger, I may have did some stupid things. I committed some crimes and even got shot, but I'm not a criminal.
1: That's right. I'm Jamal. I work for Youth Advocate Programs. 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
1: It's basically the only segment I'm on, so I've declared it the audience's favorite segment.
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2: All right, so let me bring in producer Christine, since this is her favorite segment, and we don't want to deny her of that. Here's the topic that I have here on my show sheet here today, the bald-faced truth about beards. And I don't mean the kind of beards. I mean, like, actual facial hair beards.
1: I love that you had to clarify.
2: I had to clarify that because, you know, just felt like the need to do that. So, J.D. Vance has a beard.
1: Yes, he does.
2: But he's really the only, and Mark Wayne Mullen has a beard, but J.D. Vance is the only really prominent 2028 candidate for president of the United States of America with a beard. We have not elected a president with a beard since, like, 1860 or something like that, or 1885, whatever it is.
1: When was Lincoln president?
2: Yeah, right, exactly. Might have been a couple guys with mutton chops after him, but what's your take on the beard? Should more guys have a beard or not have a beard?
1: Okay, here's the thing. There are people on television, especially, I'm not going to name names, but that look so good in the news with the beard.
2: Name a name.
1: I'm not going to.
2: Oh, come on.
3: Is it Guy Benson?
1: It's Guy Benson.
2: Guy Benson looks handsome with a beard.
1: There might be a very tall man named Nate Foy that's very good looking. Just might be.
2: And if Nate Foy shaved, it would not be the same.
1: Oh, no. For him, it would be fine.
2: Okay, all right.
1: Maybe
2: so it's
1: that's not
2: the beard
1: example.
2: That's doing it then. Gotcha. All right.
1: But I'm not. Yeah, my husband doesn't have a beard.
2: Do you want him to grow one? Would you love him more if he did?
1: Okay, if we're going to do it, we're going to do like a very, very short one. You know, like almost scruff looking. Mm-hmm. We're not like, I don't like, there's a lot of people. In
2: I can't grow a beard or scruff. I am an Italian who cannot do facial hair. I have no chest hair.
1: Yeah, you look good without the beard. I'm not hating on you. God. Sorry, I just came out.
2: Nobody thinks that.
1: Well,
2: no
1: I was
2: one
1: just producing
2: I've known
1: Jimmy's
2: you for years, and I've never thought that you were hitting on me ever.
1: You know what? I produced Jimmy's show for 3 hours today, and you know.
2: Yeah, and did you take your top off is the question on Fox Across America. That's what we all want to know.
1: I was
2: a guest on there listening to Jimmy tell you not to take your top off when we did the Aaron Rodgers segment. So.
1: I know. Something that
2: But the entire Guy Benson audience wants to know, did producer Christine end up topless?
1: Nope.
2: Okay,
1: I was warned about this before. I've been here many years, and you know, the last couple times I did it, that HR wasn't happy.
2: So they
1: just said, please stop.
2: One and done. But I've been filling in for Guy for what, 5 or 6 years now, off? I mean, I couldn't for a while because I had my own afternoon drive show and competed technically with the show. We don't do that anymore, so I'm free to do it again. We're going to do a whole week in August together.
1: Yes.
2: But I've never once at any point thought you were hitting on me. So why would that thought even cross your mind?
1: You know, your mind gets all whacked out over there.
2: Over there.
1: Yeah.
2: And now you feel like you need to say all these things in case HR is paying.
1: Correct.
2: Really, like if Maria or John is
1: really
2: listening. I mean,
1: they're probably coming, so.
2: Yeah.
1: I'm trying to put it out there to make sure I don't get myself in any more trouble.
2: All right,
1: but
2: now,
1: I do like a scruff. I do not enjoy the men with the really long and look a lot of
2: ZZ Top beard.
1: Yeah,
2: my buddy
1: like
2: Jay
1: that.
2: Has one of those. You don't like those?
1: No, Joel
2: is going to grow one out. He's going to grow one.
4: I cannot grow a beard.
2: It's gonna take him years.
4: The most I can get is a 5 o'clock shadow, which is what I'm sporting right now. That is it. Anything else looks like peach fuzz, and it's a disgrace of facial hair for me.
2: What about Dylan?
3: I've had a beard since I was 17 years old. I still currently have a beard. I have looked 25 since I was about 16. So, I mean, it's aged me up, but I like it. I feel like it's kind of like a comfort. It's kind of like a comfort blanket, I suppose. Like, if I were to get rid of it, I might actually have a mental breakdown, a mentee bee.
1: Why? Why are men so attached to their beards?
3: I don't know.
1: I just don't get it. You know what, Dylan? I've never met you, so
3: That's true.
2: Yeah, and at this rate, we never will. And you know, here's the other thing, too. In every superhero movie or action movie, what does the protagonist do at the start of the movie? Think about it, Christine. What does the hero do after he's been a little bit set back?
1: Could you give me the definition of protagonist?
2: Yeah, it's the lead, like the hero.
1: Oh,
2: the hero. All right.
1: So,
2: in all these movies, what happens? He shaves his beard. It's like, right?
3: Yeah.
2: He gets back into it.
1: Oh.
2: The hero who was sidelined, kicked out of the military, whatever it is. That guy, the first thing he does when he's ready to get back on the horse and ride it, for whatever reason, is shave. I've never understood that because most of the heroes in these kind of like Western military movies have beards, but that's what they do. In fact, I remember Team America World Police, the movie, military movies have beards, but that's what they do. In fact, I remember Team America World Police, the movie that was done by the South Park guys, they actually had

0: And then, like,
1: to go with the beard.
0: Hubba, hubba.
1: My prediction, he shaves for the 2028 run. That's my prediction. Yeah, you heard it here first. I just dropped the ball. I just dropped the hammer on that. All right, we can see it. All right, thank you so much for joining us here on the Guy Benson Show. It's been always fun to fill in and hang out with you. And I hope you have a great rest of your day and night and evening. It's Rich Zeoli, host of the Rich Zeoli Podcast, where you can get that on every podcast platform. Thank you for listening.
0: Yeah, you look good without the... I'm not hitting on you, God. Sorry, I just came out...
1: Nobody thinks that.
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5: A suspected arsonist in court. I'm Lisa Lacera, Fox News. Aaron Farinacci being held on $1 million bail after he was charged with setting Spokane's largest wildfire. Farinacci was arrested yesterday and booked on suspicion of first-degree arson in connection with the Old Trails fire.
6: It is the state's position that, given the nature of the charges, given the nature of this offense, that the defendant poses a danger to the community.
5: Spokane County Prosecutor Preston McCollum, the fire destroyed at least 700 buildings and forced tens of thousands from their homes. Last year, authorities questioned him in connection with two other fires in Spokane, and he served about a decade in prison in Arizona after he was convicted of killing his father in 2010. Meanwhile, the Los Angeles Fire Department has determined the cause of one of last year's deadly wildfires.
7: It was arcing from a transmission tower owned by Southern California Edison that sparked the deadly Eaton fire in January of last year. The Los Angeles Fire Department says it reached that conclusion after 18 months of investigation that included electrical and metallurgical experts. Whipped by Santa Ana winds, the fire scorched 22 square miles, destroying thousands of structures and leaving 19 people dead. Southern California Edison says the finding is probably correct, but adds water agencies did not provide enough water to fight the fire.
5: Fox's Jack Callahan. UK officials say a cargo ship passing through the Strait of Hormuz was hit by what they're calling an unknown projectile as Iran keeps up its blockade on the vital waterway.
8: Despite this continued violence and continued reports of attacks against commercial shipping in the Strait of Hormuz, administration officials continue to be confident that a deal for free passage of all commercial shipping through that strait is really on the horizon.
5: Fox's Steve Harrigan in Tel Aviv. Wall Street, all three major indexes hit new high. The Dow shot up 907 points. The Nasdaq plus 671. 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
5: Anthony Fauci's 1,100-page diary revealed this fraud lied, enriched himself, extended the pain of the pandemic while receiving rock star treatment from the media and Hollywood for his leadership. He contradicted almost everything he claimed to be true about COVID, all while leading the government's charge of protecting Americans during the pandemic. His diary entry shows he privately confronted other possibilities about the virus's origin, even calling the market just an amplifier. He knew it came from the lab. He publicly denied reasonability for shutting down schools and states. And remember when Fauci told you that if you were fully vaccinated, you didn't have to wear a mask? He admitted in his diary that even vaccinated people were still getting COVID. We knew that. I don't know why I'm surprised, frankly. This is the man that told us to stand 6 feet apart, then told us there was no evidence you should stand 6 feet apart.
3: For more commentary like this, go to foxnewspodcast.com.
6: Hi, I'm Jay DeMarcus of Rascal Flatts. I've had the honor of playing for our troops overseas. 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Thank you from the bottom of our hearts. This message is brought to you by the U.S. Air Force.
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0: Welcome back to the Ramsey Show in the Fairwinds Credit Union Studio. Dante is with us in San Francisco. Hey, Dante, what's up?
1: Hey, Dave. Thanks so much for taking my call.
0: Sure. How can we help?
1: Yeah, so I've been with my girlfriend for about 3.5 years now, and I'm considering proposing. We're both fresh out of college, just lived together for about a year now, and we're doing pretty well financially for our age. The issue is that we're both Chinese. Well, I guess that's not the issue, but her family follows some traditional Chinese marriage traditions that my family does not. In her family, I'd be expected to give her parents about $30,000 to $40,000 as a dowry or bride price. And there's also significant pressure to have a large traditional Chinese wedding. And then my girlfriend and I are both not particularly interested in having and spending a lot on a wedding, but I think her parents and extended family strongly expect it. I like her a lot. I like her parents a lot. I think they're great. But my concern is just that even with our income right now, this would cause a pretty big hit, especially down the line for our savings.
0: What is your income?
1: So we are both making around $175,000 each gross.
0: Each. So if you were married, you'd be making a $350,000 household income.
1: Yes.
0: Okay. Okay. Now, so have you made the decision that you're going to honor both of these requests regardless? Or are you trying to work through if you're going to set a boundary here or not?
1: I'll be honest, it's probably looking like I would say leaning towards yes for both. The bride price is something that is, I think, just very standard in her family. It's something that if we were to not do either one, her parents would not approve of the marriage or I'd be on very bad terms with them to be in the marriage, and I don't want to be like that. So I am leaning towards doing both.
0: Okay. All right. And so $30,000, and then how much is the traditional wedding going to cost?
1: I would say, I don't actually know. I'm not super well versed in how much a normal wedding is even, but I would say we're looking at roughly $75,000 to $100,000.
0: I would guess. Yeah. That sounds right. Okay. So we need, let's call it $130,000 for the fun of it, and you make $350,000.
1: Sure.
0: The first thing you've got to decide is that you're really going to do this, and both of you are going to do it in spite of whatever, okay? That's hard because you sound, how do I say this properly? I don't know what the proper politically correct thing. You sound very Americanized, distanced from those traditions.
1: Yes, my family is very Americanized, that's correct.
0: I hope that wasn't offensive or something, but I just,
1: no,
0: you know, you sound like this doesn't, it, like it, you know, it's not something you would do in a million years. But it kind of goes with the package.
1: Yeah.
2: Now, is the expectation that you're going to personally fund all of this, or is she involved with her income? Is she willing to save too?
1: I would say the dowry and the bride price is something that I would personally fund.
2: Okay.
1: Technically, her parents would actually give that amount back and more, but it would go into an account solely in her name. That, personally, I don't have a huge problem with.
0: Oh, wait a minute. So the wedding, you're not going to have to pay for all of it.
1: No, the bride price would be $30,000 from me to her, basically.
0: I got it.
1: And then
0: that goes into an account, and her parents are going to give you more money for this big traditional wedding.
1: It's more likely not for the wedding specifically. It's more just for her to have, I guess, like a safety net. That's kind of how it works in Chinese tradition.
0: Yeah, but can you spend all of that on the wedding?
1: No, that would come from, I guess, our joint account.
0: Okay, so it is a net loss of $130,000 or so. Okay.
2: So let's say she covers $50,000, you cover $50,000 for the wedding, plus your $30,000 or $40,000.
1: Yes.
2: So you need to save up about $90,000 out of your income, let's say over the next 12 months.
1: Yes.
2: 18 months.
1: Yeah, and I guess my question was mostly just, is this something that I want to do? Is it something that I should kind of just say, like, screw it and let's do it now? Is it something that I should say, I need to save up and hold on more of this? How should I budget for it accordingly, I guess, is my main question.
0: Yeah. Well, I don't emotionally, from the hillbilly culture, connect to this tradition. So, because most of ours are like shotgun weddings, right?
2: It's on the other end of the spectrum.
0: So, you know, I can't get my head around, but what I do want to respect is that you're going to be married to her for a long time, and it's going to involve her parents. And so but I tell you what I probably would want to do, and as respectfully as I could, are they in China, her parents?
1: No, her parents are in America.
0: Okay. That's even better. I would want the two of you to sit down with her and her parents and say, we want to honor you, but you also need to understand that we were raised here and that we would, if it wasn't for you, we wouldn't do any of this. The only reason we would do any of this is for you. Is there any amount of this that you would forgive and not force us to do?
1: Yeah, I think she's actually had a conversation with that, just individually her with her parents. And this was probably like a few months back, a year back maybe. And they were saying like, oh yeah, like if he does ever want to propose, these are the things he's going to have to do. He's going to have to like come up to us, like ask for our blessing, stated amount, and then that was 30 to 40,000 is probably the requested amount, and then also provide a bunch of like extra gifts and stuff. And I think that's their expectation.
2: I would get real clear on the numbers and not let this become some unlimited thing that you just keep funding. At least that'll give you clarity. So I'd know what the numbers are for everything, the wedding, the dowry, and then figure out, okay, who's covering what? What's my portion? And then you set up a sinking fund. If you're going to go through this, I got to save $4,000 a month for the next 18 months to cover all of this.
1: Mm-hmm.
2: Are you in a spot financially to do that?
0: Man, this is hard for me because I'm having trouble, and you are too. That's why you called. I'm having a lot of trouble being required to write a $130,000 check that I have absolutely no desire to write. And I'm having trouble with that, and so, but I'm not very compliant. I'm more defiant. I don't know. I think if I'm, I would probably sit down with her father one-to-one and say, okay, I heard what you told my potential fiance, your daughter, but I want you to hear from me. I don't want to do any of it. And so I want to figure out what I can do that is honoring, because the only reason I'm doing anything is to honor you. And I don't have to do any of it. She'll just go marry me. So we really need to talk about this. And and just see if there's any budge here. I don't know. I mean, at the end of the day, would I sacrifice relationships with the in-laws for the rest of my life for an X number of dollars when I make $350,000 a year? No, I probably wouldn't. But boy, do I hate blackmail.
2: It does feel a little bit like that.
0: You know, it's like don't a ransom like note. That. I mean, it's just a ransom note, yeah. And it's a cultural difference between being a hillbilly and being Chinese. And so I have to admit that intellectually outside that this is my emotions talking. I would just be like, hey.
2: But, I mean, what if he didn't make 175? What if he made 60? It's an unreasonable request.
0: Yeah, well, it's an unreasonable request anyway. But it's traditional. And, you know, it's the 15-year-old birthday party if you're Hispanic, right? And we spend
2: a little quinceañera.
0: You get a brand new pony.

0: Hey guys, George here. I love the movies Angel makes because they always deliver great entertainment. And I want to tell you about their newest movie coming out August 14th, The Brink of War. It's a historical drama about the 1986 summit in Iceland, when President Reagan and Soviet leader Gorbachev faced each other in the height of the Cold War with the fate of the world on the line. It's got Jeff Daniels in it, Jared Harris, J.K. 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
2: Mike's in Orlando. Hey, Mike, how are you?
15: Good, Dave. How are you?
2: Better than I deserve. What's up?
15: Yeah, so I just had a question. Thanks for having me on, by the way, too. I feel like, time's catching up on me with retirement and just really looking for a clear path to get back on track. My question is, really should I... just put off contributing to retirement. 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It's kind of embarrassing. And really, I think, got stuck in these buy now, pay later type deals. And
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15: A lot of credit cards. In consumer debt with student loans and everything, $187,000, not counting our mortgage rate.
2: How much do you owe on your cars?
15: One car is $31,000 left on it, the loan, and the other is $17,000.
2: Mm-hmm. Okay, so what's the other $130,000?
15: Credit cards and some personal loans and $30,000 in student loan.
2: So you spend money like you're in Congress. How long have you been making $235,000 and spending this kind of money?
15: I will say the last 6 months, I had gotten a new job where I got the $50,000.
2: How long have you been making $235,000?
15: Probably at least a year and a half.
2: Okay, what were you making before that?
15: Right around probably like $180,000 between both of us.
2: Okay. So it's fair to say there's absolutely no bridle on your spending until just recently.
15: Yeah, and when I just had an epiphany. Yeah. Actually, I was watching your TikToks that show up on TikTok, your videos, and I really...
2: So I was abusing you on TikTok.
15: Yeah, yeah.
2: And you're like, oh, Dave's going to get me. Oh my God!
15: Exactly, and I was like, I need to figure this out.
2: No, and all, it kind of opened my eyes. I appreciate that, but the bottom line is the emotion is, you looked in the mirror and said, "I'm a 42-year-old man. I make $235,000 a year, and we can't control our spending. This is disgusting." And it had nothing to do with my TikTok. You just came to an epiphany, didn't you?
15: Yeah, I mean, at the end of the day, you know, and then just thinking about them like that, I feel like I can't even enjoy, like, fruits of my labor, like, getting where I am, you know, making decent money.
2: Oh, you've already enjoyed the fruits of your labor and then some.
15: Well,
2: you've spent every fruit
15: of
2: your labor and then fruits of other people's labor, and that's $187,000 worth, yeah.
15: Well, a lot of it's on our kids, I would say.
2: Well, then your kids have, yeah. They need to learn a new word. You want me to teach it to you?
11: I don't think the kids took out those car loans.
2: No. And kids don't have car loans, but they go. You guys do anything you want to do, whenever you want to do it, without any thought of it, and that stops. You're going to have to grow up, all of you, of you, the kids and you. No is the answer. We're freaking broke. We're broke.
15: That's exactly. Yeah.
2: We're broke. Broke people can't do that. We're not going out to eat. We're not going on vacation. We're cutting up all the credit cards tonight. We're going to sell the $31,000 car, and we're going to live on beans and freaking rice, and all we do is work and pay off debt. And we're going to clean this mess up in about 2 years. But you're going to go to scorched freaking earth. You're going to go all the way to the other end of the spectrum with great intensity. If you do that, you're going to retire with millions of dollars. If you don't do that, you're going to continue to be normal, and as you and I have both established in this call, Mike, normal sucks.
15: Oh, yeah.
2: It's not fun. Your life is not fun.
15: Yeah, it's stressful. And I'm always worried if I lost my job, what would happen.
2: You'd be screwed. Yeah. And you're going to retire broke. So stop all your retirement. If you don't do this stuff, it's going to catch you, because you guys, you're pretty extreme mess here. You're going to have to take some extreme measures to reset your all's brains on how money works.
11: So think about this, Mike. If you paused investing, could you then take home 10, 12, 15 grand a month with your income? Making 235.
15: I think I do about 600 into my retirement a month.
11: Mm-hmm. Okay, so we'll get that back. On top of anything else that we can muster up, sell the $31,000 car. That brings us to about $156,000 in consumer debt. Now you throw $7,000 at that thing a month, you're done in less than 2 years. By 45, you have a fully funded emergency fund, you're completely debt-free, and you're investing in retirement 15%, which is way more than $600 a month.
2: And if you invest 15% of your income into retirement, which you can easily do with no payments, right?
11: 45 to 65. So that's 20
2: years of
11: investing.
2: You're going to have millions and millions of dollars at retirement. But the next 2 years are going to suck.
15: Yeah.
2: It's going to be awful.
15: Should I?
2: Your kids are going to hate Dave Ramsey. They're going to have to join the Dave Ramsey support group on Facebook.
15: Yeah, well, I keep telling them they need to learn how to save now and Because
2: because you know what they're going to do when they grow up? What you do.
15: Mm-hmm.
11: More is caught than taught.
2: How old are they here?
15: 9 and 11.
2: Oh, that's perfect. You got time to save them.
15: Mm-hmm.
2: If they're teenagers, I don't know if you could turn it around or not. But, you know, but right now they get to watch their parents sacrifice to win, and they're going to remember it the rest of their lives. And when they inherit $10 million at your death, they're going to say, back in '26, Daddy and Mama said they wasn't going to do this anymore, and the whole life changed, right?
15: Mm-hmm.
2: Someday, that's what they're going to be sitting on. But you're going to be the old man that changed the whole thing. Someday. But not if you're not the young man that changes the whole thing.
15: Yeah.
2: You ready to do it? We'll help you, okay? I think you can do it. I think you can do it.
15: Yeah.
2: And the reason I kept you on here so long is I think you're disgusted enough to actually do it. It requires a certain level of being pissed off to do it.
15: Oh, yeah. I'm super mad.
2: I can sense it.
15: All day,
2: yeah.
15: Every day.
2: And it's not mad at somebody. It's mad at this situation and mad at the mess I made, and I'm not going to do this anymore. I've had it. When you have that moment, and I can tell from talking to you, that's why I keep you on the line, you've had that moment. If you were just blowing me off on all this stuff, I would have already blown you off. So, but you, dude, I'm proud of you. I think you can do this. And I'm telling you, if you do what, so stop the 401k, sell the $31,000 car, get on the Every Dollar Budget. We're going to give you the upgraded version for free. Get signed up on it. I'm going to send you a copy of the Total Money Makeover book. You and your wife read through it and go, we want a life making $235,000 with no payments but a house payment, and we're going to retire 20 years from today with tens of millions of dollars. And I think you will. The numbers say you will.
15: On the retirement, though, should I go all the way down to zero?
2: Zero.
11: All the way.
2: You've got to focus on the enemy right now, and the enemy is your overspending that has created debt.
15: Okay.
2: And you've got to focus on that with such intensity that people think you've joined a cult. Like your broke friends are making fun of you. Look at Mikey. He makes $200,000, and he can't go out to eat. You know, well, kiss my butt. I'm not going to be broke anymore. I'm changing. You do whatever you want to do, broke person, and you just move on. You may need some different friends. So this is the thing. You've got to reset your brain on how this stuff works to where you get above this problem and step on it instead of it stepping on you. Because this money subject's been kicking your butt your whole life. You've never been able to tell it what to do. It's always told you what to do. That changes this week, Mike. It has to.
11: Because if you just make more, you're just going to spend more until you say, I've had enough.
2: We just found that out when he got the raise to 235.
11: Yeah, a third of people making six figures are paycheck to paycheck. And a lot of people think, well, if I just made more, I'd get out of this.
2: I tried to out-earn my stupidity. I couldn't do it because I had a lot of stupidity.
11: And the more you make, the bigger the zeros on the end with the stupidity.
2: That's exactly right.
11: Bigger mess you get to clean up.
2: So hang on, Mike. We're going to send you a Total Money Makeover book. 10 million people have used that to get out of debt and become wealthy. I want you and your family to become wealthy and be able to do anything you want to do, but it's going to cost you 2 years to clean up your last 10 years of stupidity.

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1: 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This message is courtesy of the United States Air Force.
2: News. I'm John Saucier. Senate Minority Leader Chuck Schumer won't say how he feels about the rise in political candidates who ascribe to the views of the Democratic Socialists of America. He does say when it comes to the midterms, though, he's confident Democrats across the spectrum can take back the majority in Congress.
3: We are a big tent party, and being a big tent party is a strength, not a weakness.
2: Senator Schumer has endorsed Democratic Congresswoman Haley Stevens in today's Michigan Democratic Senate primary against Abdul El-Sayed. Majority Leader in the Senate, John Thune, says he's willing to discuss amendments to a Russian sanction bill proposed by Kentucky Senator Rand Paul, who wants to put limits on how much tariffs President Trump can impose on Russia.
4: All of us here would like to see that, certainly as a tribute to Senator Graham, but also because it's important with respect to what's happening not only in Ukraine, but in the Middle East.
2: This bill would also put sanctions on Iran. The Senate voted last week to move forward with the bill. 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

0: Here's what some people don't realize about wills. They're not about age. Turns out people of all ages die. There's an insight for you. And we've done research. All of you and George and I are going to die. Our research shows that. So if you are an adult and you love kids, pets, or any amount of money you have made to go to the right person, you need a will. It's like a grown-up thing to do. And this is National Make-A-Will Month, like anybody cares. But it really is. And so get a will. Seriously, if you're ready to get one, go to MamaBearLegalForms.com. And if you're not sure where to start, you can text quiz to 33789. We'll help you figure out which option fits your situation. All right, Brian is with us in Dallas. What's up, Brian?
1: Hey, Dave, how are you?
0: Better than I deserve. How can I help?
1: Hi, so I'm wondering, since the rates are really high right now, my timeline is about 16 months or so to look into buying a house. Should I look into getting an assumption loan?
0: There's no such thing.
1: There's not?
0: No. The only loans that can be assumed have to be reset, and you have to qualify for them, and they'll raise the rate.
1: Oh, right, but you wouldn't go into their rate?
0: No, you can't.
1: Oh.
0: Where'd you hear this?
1: TikTok. I'll sound dumb, but I heard it on TikTok.
0: Yeah, TikTok. Yeah.
2: It gets a lot of clicks and views on TikTok, but they're so rare because of how many stipulations have to take place that they pretty much never happen.
0: Yeah. So right. in the 1970s, loans that were FHA loans, HUD loans, were fully assumable without qualification, and the interest rate did not move. They did away with that in the early 80s, and that's the last time there have been fully assumable loans. All other loans have, for instance, in a Fannie Mae, a conventional deed of trust, paragraph 17, if you actually want to look it up, in paragraph 17 it's called a due on sale clause, meaning that the entire mortgage is due upon the sale of the property. And they will call the entire loan. Okay? Now, if that entity, let's say that's with a bank, and they're using that, and they have that paragraph 17 in their deed of trust, if they want to allow you to assume it, they're going to qualify you, and they're going to reset the rate to current rates. Otherwise, they would rather just get paid off, because they'd rather get that 2% loan off the books and re-loan the money at 6% current rates. So they don't want that loan out there at the current rates. Now, let's fast forward one more time, Brian, since you called and we're in the teaching business here. The TikTok idiots, what they are suggesting is going to get you fried, because there is a thing in the get-rich-quick real estate world where you just go in and you don't register the deed, and you keep the property in the other guy's name, and you agree to pay him by contract or contract for deed or whatever phrase they want to use for it. But once the mortgage company discovers that, in effect, the title has been transferred, even though it wasn't recorded, they're going to call the loan and foreclose on the property. So if you follow these TikTok morons and assume a loan without the bank's knowledge, hiding it from them, that's a fraudulent transaction, you're going to get foreclosed on and lose all your money. And you should, because you're a freaking liar. You lied. Okay? And that's what these guys are teaching you to do. It's a fraudulent technique. It's a technique by which you lie. And it's called contract for deed. You can do it that way. And it's a wraparound mortgage. These are all phrases we used in the 70s and 80s when we could actually utilize those old FHA loans legally and without being fraudulent. And we could wrap around them. We could do all kinds of stuff. But you cannot do that with modern mortgage documentation. They have the ability to call the loan, and they will, as soon as they discover you're screwing with them. And they should.
2: And you need to cover the cash gap. So whatever the home is worth, whatever the loan is, you got to cover the difference in cash.
0: Well,
2: which most people
0: unless
2: that are doing
0: the,
2: this don't have
0: flip this house TikToker wants to say, okay, you owe $140, we're going to sell you the house for $200, we owe $140 on it, And the last lady we bought it from, we never paid off her mortgage. It's still sitting there because we wrapped it. And now we're going to let you wrap it up to $200,000, and they're going to let you pay the whole loan to them, and they're supposed to pay the underlying and never transfer the title.
2: Oof.
0: Title's not in your name.
2: It's a mess.
0: And so you're what's known as screwed the first time something happens. I mean, the house burns down. The taxes are not in your name. You don't get notified. The taxes don't get paid. There's no insurance on the stupid house because you can't put the insurance in your name because the mortgage company knows whose name the insurance company's in because they got a copy of it because their name's on it, too, as a payable, as a payee in the event of a fire. And so, good Lord, it's just so crooked.
2: So if the interest rate's the deciding factor, it just means you need to wait until you can afford that thing with current rates.
0: Yeah, and by the way, 6% is what we're sitting at today. 5.9 on a 15-year fixed. By definition, that is not high. By definition, that is low. And compared to historical data, it's dramatically low. 6% should cause a real estate boom. Interest rates are not what's holding people back. Okay? In fact, you got all these other loans, you got no control of your money, and you don't have the money to put, you know, haven't saved up the money, and you're trying to buy a house you can't afford in a city you can't afford to live in. These are the problems you get into. So, yeah, please, Brian, don't listen to people doing real estate deals on TikTok. Good Lord, that's the worst possible. That's as bad as Reddit. These are the two sources of sewage. It's just raw sewage. You will die from salt raw sewage. Mm-hmm. It'll kill you. Oh, Jacob is in Oklahoma. Hi, Jacob. What's up?
3: Hello, sir. I am currently in the Air Force, and they are sending me from Oklahoma to Alaska. 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
3: But not right now.
0: No, he's going to Alaska.
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0: 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So how long are you going to be stationed there, Jacob?
3: The Air Force will cover the shipping of one vehicle from Oklahoma to Alaska.
0: Cool.
3: And I'll be in Alaska for 4 years.
0: Okay. Yeah. Then get you a great $6,000 car and cover the shipping. You don't have any other money, I take it, other than the motorcycle.
3: I have about $15,000 in cash.
0: Oh, great.
3: Set aside.
0: So how expensive do you want a car do you want? You don't want 21. What do you make?
3: Yeah. I make about $2,500 a month, but
0: so $30,000 a year
3: or anything like that.
0: So you've got $21,000 if you sell the motorcycle. How much do you want to spend on a car?
3: I was probably looking to spend around $10,000 to $12,000.
0: Well, just write a check.
3: You think that's a good idea as opposed to trying to save some of that money?
0: 1,000% do not buy a car with a car payment, ever. The rest of your whole life.
2: A car payment is a terrible way to save money.
0: It's a guaranteed way to stay in the middle class the rest of your life. It's most expensive thing we buy that goes down in value. I'd ride that motorcycle in the cold, baby, in Alaska before I'd go into debt. But you don't need to. Sell the motorcycle. You got $21,000, you pay $12,000 for a car, ship it up there, and you got a little money in the bank, and you're not a lot to do up there anyway, so just stack your money.

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0: So when our grandkids turn 10, Sharon and I take them on a trip somewhere. And Rachel's oldest daughter, Amelia, and Denise's oldest daughter, Lydia, were ready for their 10-year-old trip. So we took them to Washington, D.C. And we tour around to all the
1: monuments
0: and all this stuff. And traveling with Papa Dave is cool because Papa Dave don't do anything except luxury travel anymore.
1: That's right.
0: So you got it made. So, like, we get a VIP tour guide, so we, like, go in the back door, not because it's Dave Ramsey, just because I wrote a check for the guide, right?
1: And you're paying for the premium experience.
0: Go in the back door, and you get in 5 minutes before everybody else into, you know, the archives, National Archives, to see the Declaration of Independence. And, you know, 35 minutes later, there's 2,000 people standing there. But, yeah, you don't want to be in there in the middle of that. But, I mean, it's wonderful to see this. So we went all around Washington, D.C., walking around with the grandkids and the tour guide and Mount Vernon and the Capitol, and got to tour the White House. They were Melania's staff. First Lady's staff was very nice to allow us to do that, set it all up. It was very cool. But the fun thing was, everywhere we went, we would run into somebody who recognized me. Rachel was with us, too. Recognized me or Rachel and said, "Hey, thanks for what you do, and you changed our life, and can we get a picture," or whatever, and all this stuff. And we're walking along a sidewalk, and this guy is sitting on the sidewalk with a cooler beside him, yelling, you know, "Cold water, Gatorade, cold water, Gatorade," just a street vendor,
1: yeah,
0: right? And I walk by, and he goes, "Shut up, Dave Ramsey." And I said, "Absolutely, dude. Who are you?" And I stood there and talked to him for a minute. He goes, "Hey, man, this is my side hustle. I'm making really good money selling bottled water to the tourists for getting out of debt. This is my side hustle."
1: That's incredible.
0: That was fun. And we got this one in, too. So we run into a lot of different people. And I got to hear a lot of wonderful stories. "Hey, crew, I saw Dave Ramsey and his daughter and grandkids at the Capitol building about 2 weeks ago. I was walking through the Capitol with my 5 boys. I saw them. I wanted to shake his hand and thank him for saving me from a life of debt and endless years in the workforce. I've raised my 5 boys, my husband's single military income, all because I was introduced to Dave Ramsey and the Ramsey team around the age of 16. I followed the program ever since. At 36, I'm pursuing a flight career, debt-free. My husband's retiring from the military in about 5 years to start his own business. We're so grateful. This particular trip sent me over my budget, and I was just mulling that over in my head when the budgeting master appeared in front of me." How great is that? Yoda, right? "The guilt of my overstretched budget and what I would equate to financial idol of mine appearing before my eyes wrecked my whole day." And she didn't even say hi. She walked away. Oh, that's fun.
1: "Wrecked
0: if you
1: my
0: could
1: day
0: convey
1: in the best
0: my
1: way
0: endless appreciation to him, well, you're we appreciate your endless appreciation."
1: But next time, she said, "I didn't want to disturb him or his family on their vacation."
0: You're not ever disturbing us. We're always honored to meet anybody, anywhere.
1: I disturb Dave more than anyone. I don't care, vacation or not.
0: Maybe Rachel, but yeah.
1: So,
0: I mean, we. It's oftentimes somebody will say something nice to us. And
1: Rachel told me one of the security guys at the White House, you know, full camo, huge gun, he leaned over and said, "I make all the cocktails for Smart Money Happy Hour. I don't miss an episode."
0: Yeah,
1: like, wow.
0: A bunch of these guys. We're checking into the Senate building, and one of those guys leaned over and said, "Yeah, Smart Money Happy Hour." A different guy, too. Yeah, the Smart Money Happy Hour is right popular, George. There's a few people out there in Washington, D.C. watching your drama.
1: They need to decompress after all the drama over there. So that's what we're here for.
0: That's exactly right. Well, thanks to all of you. We appreciate all of you that listen and all of you that say nice things. We really do. Thank you very much. Jordan is in Cincinnati, Ohio. Hi, Jordan. How are you?
2: I'm good. How are you?
0: Better than I deserve. What's up?
2: Thank you so much for taking my call, and I want to say on behalf of my family, thank you. My parents took FPU when I was a kid, and they changed our family tree, which has set my sister and I up for success.
0: Wow.
2: Which leads to my question.
0: Very cool.
2: At 30 years old, my husband and I are sitting at $140,000 in retirement. Using your retirement calculator, at that 10% rate of return and a retirement age of 65, it gives me $4.6 million without me contributing anymore. Is there ever a point in time that you can consider baby step 4 done or complete?
0: No, I always invest. I didn't stop investing when I had a first $1 million. I kept investing. Because the money then gives me options for a couple of things that are very important spiritually and emotionally to me. does three things. One is it gives me additional security, which is not a big deal once you get past $5 or $10 million. You're not worried about that. And the second thing it gives me is the ability to completely, as you said about your parents, change my family tree. And, you know, $10 million does a lot more than $1 million. And the third thing it does is it increases my ability for generosity. And so, I mean, if you had $10 million, you're making $1 million a year in growth. You can give away $1 million a year and still have $10 million for the rest of your life. That's kind of fun, by the way. I highly suggest it. So, no, I don't stop building wealth. I always enjoy some. I always have a generosity factor that's substantial and more substantial. The percentages don't change a lot, but the numbers change. And I always have investing. My whole life I have, and I teach everybody that, and I've always done it. I wouldn't tell you to stop enjoying it, except for a short period of time while you're in baby step two, right? I get what you're saying, but I don't know what you're going to do with all the money you're wasting in the meantime. So you can do all of that and still have a great life. You can keep investing 15% of your income the rest of your life and still have a wonderful life.
1: Well, money is a tool. And so you have more money, we have more options for what you can do.
0: It equals options. That's what it is.
1: And so I like having options. And we don't know. I mean, to factor in 35 years, we just don't know what your future holds and what, you know, life events are going to happen. I'd rather be investing for the future and have more than I need than not enough.
0: Yeah, and you know, if you don't need it and you don't want to give it to your family, you can give it away. Help somebody with it. You've got the gift of getting an early start, the gift of getting an early education, and you've done very well so far, but you do only have $140,000. That's not much, really, in the scope of life. So let's go get some more, and that's not greed. It's just saying this gives me options, it gives me security, it gives me the ability to be generous, and it gives me the ability to change my family tree and make sure that this is the last ugly Ramsey in this branch to be in debt and bankrupt. You know, it can stop here. If I teach them and I leave them zeros, lots of zeros. You got to teach them. You got to leave them lots of zeros. And, you know, I can be the last one. I mean, somebody's got to be old man Vanderbilt, right? Somebody's got to be old lady Rockefeller. Somebody's got to break the chain in this family and change it. Break the curse of poverty, the curse of being in debt, the curse of mediocre mindset and stupid socialism ideas. Somebody's got to break those curses off of my family, and it might as well be me. And it might as well be you. And so that's the way I look at it. I don't want to get stuck with any of that anymore.
1: And the math is incredible. When you look at the ROI of a dollar when you're 30, I mean, if she puts in $1,000 a month, let's say, for the next 35 years, instead of that 4-point-something million, she'll have 8.3 million. And that's only, she's put in an extra 400 grand to get an extra 4 million out. That's a pretty sweet vending machine right there. So as far as, you know, your money goes,
0: that's better than Chuck E. Cheese.
1: Pretty good bang for your buck right there. And again, it changes the life you can have. And the bang for your buck right there. And again, it changes the life you can have and the options you have and your family tree.

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3: Was suspected in two other fires. I'm Lisa Lacera, Fox News. That's what authorities in Washington State are saying about the man arrested and charged with setting the most destructive wildfire in Spokane's history.
4: The defendant, appearing by video from jail, gave his name for the record.
5: Aaron Forrest Aronacci.
4: He's been charged with intentionally setting the wildfire that has destroyed hundreds of structures and forced tens of thousands to evacuate areas near Spokane. County Prosecutor Preston McCollum asked for
6: a bond amount of no less than $1 million.
4: Along with other conditions, which the judge agreed to after Farinacci's lawyer reserved the right to argue bond and conditions later. According to court records, Farinacci denied setting the wildfire.
3: Fox's Grinnell Scott. Farinacci also served 10 years in prison after he was convicted of killing his father in 2010. Los Angeles County fire officials say sparks from an idle transmission tower owned by Southern California Edison caused the 2025 Eaton fire in Southern California. The utility has acknowledged its equipment may have been involved, but also said the lack of water kept fire crews from battling the blaze. The Eaton fire killed 19 people and destroyed more than 9,400 homes and businesses. Polls open for another hour in Michigan, where there is a high-stakes Democratic primary for an open congressional seat.
7: The candidates have all voted. Congresswoman Haley Stevens did so in person this morning, as did Republican Mike Rogers. Abdul Asayed says he voted earlier absentee. He did attend a party Monday with like-minded influencers and content creators like progressive commentator Hassan Piker. Stevens says Al-Sayed should distance himself from Piker and that Piker's rhetoric should be denounced.
3: Fox's Rich Edson in Detroit. The winner of tonight's primary will face Republican Mike Rogers in November. America's listening to Fox News.
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3: Federal appeals court has ruled the Trump administration

0: Administration improperly ended a multi-billion dollar program for clean energy projects, but the ruling is temporarily on hold to allow the Environmental Protection Agency time to appeal to the Supreme Court. Two Eustis, Florida police officers dragged by a suspect over the weekend as he tried to drive off while they conducted a traffic stop.
1: Police say the driver floored the gas pedal when he was ordered out of the car, and all of this caught on police body camera.
2: Step out! All right, whoa!
3: Get out the car now.
1: This was recorded just seconds before investigators say 28-year-old Chacoy Donovan made his move. You could hear him there talking to police. They tell us that he was pulled over Saturday night after officers spotted him swerving. They say they smelled marijuana and ordered him to step out of the car, but Donovan refused.
0: Fox's Dana Marie McNichol. Donovan has since turned himself in and is facing a number of charges, including attempted murder of a law enforcement official. A bid by Governor DeSantis and Florida lawmakers to cut property taxes faces a brick wall.
4: Just vote no. The message from police and firefighter groups regarding Amendment 3. If passed, it would raise the homestead exemption to $150,000 in 2027 and to $250,000 in 2028, with taxpayers still on the hook to pay the local school tax bill. The Florida Sheriff's Association said it's significantly concerned since it would boost exemptions from $50,000 to $250,000 over 2 years. That association joins the Florida State Fraternal Order of Police, Florida Professional Firefighters, the Florida Fire Chiefs Association, and several prominent county sheriffs in the state, warning the tax cut could also affect money for first responder services in Florida.
0: Fox's CJ Papa. I'm Lisa Lucera. This is Fox News.
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7: Hey, I'm Ruben. 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
8: Roadside workers have lives and families, but when they're on the job, they put it all on the line to protect and serve us. 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Thank you for moving over and slowing down.

0: Welcome back to the Ramsey Show in the Fairwinds Credit Union Studio. Susan is with us in Orlando. Hi, Susan. How are you?
1: Good, thank you. My husband and I would love to know if we are being too generous too soon. We opened up a nonprofit cat cafe over 2 years ago for our son, who's 24 years old, who has Down syndrome. And we adopt out cats. We partner with Easter Seals so that other people with disabilities have work experiences. And we also use it as a ministry by playing Christian music, giving away Bibles and Christian literature. But
0: okay, help me with this because I need to understand what a cat cafe does.
1: It's an adoption center.
0: An adoption center.
1: It is. It's like a living room environment for the cats to roam around while people come in and visit and socialize with them and then have the ability to adopt them out.
0: Okay, so your question is, how are you being too generous? So you set up and operate this whole thing?
1: Yes.
0: Out of your pocket?
1: Yes.
0: As a gift?
1: Yes.
0: Okay. All right. And, of course, you did not expect it to be a business. You expected for this to lose money, correct?
1: We were hoping to break even.
0: How would you do that? Do people pay fees to adopt the cats?
1: They do. Correct.
0: Okay. But they're not doing that often enough?
2: Or are you not charging?
1: We don't have enough. We did increase just recently the cost, but we're not getting enough customers or community involvement. It might be just because we've only been around for a couple years and the word isn't out yet.
2: How much are you losing every month doing this?
1: We're losing $4,000 a month.
0: And what is your net worth?
1: $1.7
0: million. Okay. So $50,000. How old are you?
1: I'm 48 and my husband is 60.
0: Okay.
1: I earn $187 a year.
0: In addition to what your investments do? Okay.
1: Correct. And we are investing 18.5 per month or total.
0: But I mean, you can handle with the numbers you're giving me a $50,000 a year donation to the world of cats or whatever we want to call it, right?
1: I mean,
0: this is a have you formed it as a nonprofit?
1: It is. It's a 501(c), so we do get tax benefits.
0: Okay. But you do not solicit outside donations, only fee for the cats?
1: We have a little bit, but self-reportedly, we have not done well with asking for money.
0: Yeah, that's not shocking. Okay, and how many cats did you adopt out, say, in the last 12 months, as an example?
1: Well, it's 232 in the last 2 years, so 115.
0: Okay, all right. So 10 a month, okay. And you charge what?
1: About $150 per cat, but we give most of that back to the rescues so they can continue their effort. They microchip, they vaccinate, they spay and neuter the cats.
0: Before they send them to you?
1: Mm-hmm. Correct.
0: So these are all rescued animals?
1: They are.
2: So how much are you actually bringing into the business?
0: That's included, though. Oh, but so it's just your operation. So, yeah, so you break even. You're not collecting any fees towards your operation, so your operation is just all out of pocket.
1: Yeah.
0: $4,000 a month?
2: Are you leasing a building for this? Is that what's going on?
1: We do lease a space, and then we also employ a couple part-time employees, and then, cat food and litter.
0: Mm-hmm.
1: Also, it's a gift shop, so a little bit of merchandise as well.
0: Okay.
1: I did look back in the last 6 years. Our net worth did still increase by $700,000. So it's definitely
0: I don't think it's killing you. I think it's just emotionally bothering you.
1: Yeah, I'm anxious about losing money.
0: It's just like the business. The business model of the nonprofit is not what you thought it was going to be.
1: Right.
0: Yeah.
1: I think we definitely need to be better about asking for help. We're both nurses, so we're usually the helpers and not the people asking.
0: Yeah.
2: Can you get volunteers?
1: We can.
0: Mm-hmm. Okay, so here's what I would do in this situation. I would treat it emotionally like it's a small business that's losing money. Mm-hmm. And in that case, what I want to do is I want to say what must be true for me to be happy that we're doing this. And that's a number. Okay? I'm not happy. You've established that at $48,000 a year.
1: Right.
0: Not because it's hurting your net worth or not because you can't afford it, but because that number bothers you. It's that simple.
1: Right. Mm-hmm.
0: Okay? The juice correct. Isn't worth the squeeze. Right? The benefit of helping is not worth $50K to you. It doesn't seem to balance the scales. So how much would you be willing, you don't have to answer me, but you got to answer you.
1: Mm-hmm.
0: How much am I willing to feed this thing, no pun intended, right, to and still be okay with that? Okay?
1: Mm-hmm.
0: It might be that you could do something else that was, you know, $5,000 a year that gave you the same sense that you were after with this. And I don't know what it is, but it might be that we you know, we okay, this methodology that we were using here to be a blessing to the animals and our special needs child mm-hmm. is not paying off. So we've got to find another way to be blessing to the animals and blessing the special needs child. And it could be that you just take the existing shelter and you make a donation and your child volunteers there and, you know, and you set up a room at that shelter in your name, that you give them a one-time gift that keeps it going or gets it going, and then they keep it going or whatever. I mean, it could be you just find out a different method to, you know, to try to do some of the same original motivations.
1: Mm-hmm.
0: Or we change this model. I'm afraid, just on the outside looking in, if you charge more, you're probably going to have no adoptions because there's only a certain amount people are going to pay.
2: They'll go elsewhere to adopt
1: right.
2: a cat, right? If
0: yeah.
2: it's half the
1: right.
2: price.
1: Yep. Mm-hmm.
2: So that's
1: yeah.
2: not a lever we can tweak
0: much
2: significantly.
0: Of. Yeah. And if you don't make the donation back to the animal center, they'll continue to send you animals anyway because you're a methodology to help the animals find a home, right?
1: Correct.
0: Yeah, so you don't have to make that donation back. And so at $100, you know, that's $1,000 a month,
1: mm-hmm.
0: $1,500 a month, right?
1: Right.
0: Yeah, so I don't know. But you got to decide what must be true here for me to be okay because I'm not okay today.
2: And maybe you look at, you know, local businesses that will sponsor you. For a couple $100 a month, you'll advertise for them in
0: yeah.
2: the shop. And
0: I'm
2: going to
0: get good at asking for money.
2: Yeah.
0: To
2: you're in the
0: this.
2: Fundraising business.
0: I'm going to, you know, or I don't want to do that, and so I'm not going to do it anymore. And we're, you know, you could close it. That's an option. You know, just, but I'm going to sit around and creatively think, okay, if I wasn't doing this at all, what would I do today that would be the number that I'm okay with? $2,000 a month. I'm okay with that. Whatever. What would I do today to do that? And would I make a $50,000 a year donation to, you know, Cats R Us or something? I don't know. And this is the part where we say there's more than one way to skin a cat. No, you don't say that.
2: I was
0: okay.
2: waiting for it.
0: You can't say it here.
2: Glad
0: can't say
2: you said
0: it on this call. Okay.

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1: And not the last. 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They're getting popular. 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
1: Today's question comes from Tim in New Hampshire. I'm planning to retire at the end of the year, and I'm wondering if I should take an $80,000 lump sum from my employer or take a monthly payout from my retirement benefit. I'm debt-free and on baby step 7. What would you advise? It's a fun math equation. Now, I don't know the monthly payout. That would have been nice to know as a part of this. But generally, if you can take the lump sum and you don't necessarily need it and you can invest it, it might be better off depending on what that payout is.
0: It almost always is. Okay, so there's two things going on with a pension, and that's what we're talking about most likely. The pension regulations require that the money is invested in such a way that your typical return on a pension is around 6 or 7% versus a good growth stock mutual fund, which would have averaged between 11 and 12%. Okay, so number one, when you're getting that monthly payment, it's based on a lower rate of return. Not good. Number two, when you die, if you take $80,000 and put it in a mutual fund, someone gets the $80,000 or whatever it has grown to. If you die with a pension, nothing, zippo, nada. Oh, you could have survivor benefits, and then when your spouse dies, nothing, zippo, nada. Okay? So, now we always take the lump sum because it's a lot more when you die and a little more while you're alive. And typically, here's the thing. In other words, if you take the $80,000 and invest it, it typically will create more monthly income than the pension because it's invested better. That's what it amounts to. So, yeah, we almost always when we run the calculation, we tell you to take the lump sum. It's a lot better when you die and a little bit better while you live.
1: And it's in your control. That's the most
0: important. There you go. There's that, too. Sophia is in Salt Lake City. Hi, Sophia. How are you?
2: Yeah, hi. How are you?
0: Great. How can we help?
2: Yeah, I just had a question. So my husband and I own a house. We have one car payment and a little girl. My husband doesn't like our house. He wants to move into an apartment so that we can save money for a better house. Is it better to move into an apartment or stay into our house and build equity?
0: Okay. Why does he not like your house?
2: I think he just doesn't like it because we feel like we're spending more money, like watering the lawn, or like if this is kind of smaller, it only has two bedrooms, so we can't really grow our family into it, and there's some things that need to be done with it, and I think that's just spending more money.
1: So he just doesn't like the idea of home ownership at this point?
2: I think so. I don't know. No, I think he really does love, he wants to get a house. And I think this one just doesn't feel like the right one for him.
1: Okay, but you have one child and two bedrooms. So right now it works for your family. He just doesn't like watering the lawn.
2: Yeah,
1: that's what I'm hearing.
2: Money spent, yes.
1: So how much is this mortgage compared to your income? Because you said it's also a financial burden.
2: Yeah, so our mortgage right now is $2,900. Our income is $6,200.
1: Hmm. So that's eating your lunch right there. It's about almost half your take-home pay.
2: Yeah.
1: So you just bought too much house to begin with, and so now he's seeing all of this.
0: You spent too much. I don't know if you bought too much house. That's a very expensive two-bedroom house.
2: Yeah. It has a basement. They call it the basement downstairs a room, but it really isn't. It doesn't have a closet.
0: So what will this house sell for?
2: How much did you buy it?
0: I'm sorry?
1: Phoning a friend, I think. I think she's asking him right now.
2: Yeah, I don't know exactly. I know that we...
0: Yeah, so what I would do is figure out what it would sell for. It just seems like it's very expensive. $3,000 a month for a two-bedroom in Salt Lake City. It sounds out of whack. Like you bought in a neighborhood that's like pretty chic or something. I don't know. I don't know what you're doing or what's
1: going on. The
0: problem
1: is if you go buy a three-bedroom, it's probably going to be more expensive. So it doesn't
0: help
1: your financial
0: situation. Well, if you stay in the same neighborhood, but it maybe you need to be in a different area. So, no, I would not long-term be a renter. No, I would not buy a home that is 40% of your take-home pay unless your income is going up dramatically over the next 2 years. You're going to be pinched because that's you're what we call house poor, because by the time you pay all your bills and pay your house payment, you don't get any money. You're broke. And so you bought a house you can't afford in terms of the payment. And so, yes, if your income's not going to go up and you don't like the house, then it is time to get out of this house. And if you rent for a short period of time, 1 year or something, while you reassess and reevaluate where you're going to live and get a payment that you can actually afford on a 15-year fixed rate, then I would change and go that way. And so, you know, those are all decisions you guys can make. But the answer is yes, we would sell this house unless your income is going up because your payment is too much as a percentage of your income for you to have a quality life. The payment's going to eat you.
1: And get rid of that car debt as well. So if you reset, go rent, pay off the car loan, save up an emergency fund, stack up a bigger down payment, you'll be in good shape.
0: Dalton is in Memphis. Hey, Dalton, what's up?
3: Hey, Dave. George, it's good to talk to you.
0: You too. How can we help?
3: Thank you for taking my call.
0: Sure.
3: Yes, sir. So the question is, I can give you the question, give you a little backstory. So we had last June our house flooded. Thankfully, we did have flood insurance, so we were able to we rented for a little while, and through some other problems that we had, we chose not to move back, and so the renovations took about a year, and we bought another house. That house is now on the market, and it is completely paid for, so we have only one mortgage. And my question is, it's been on there for about coming up close to 70 days. Do we just wait it out, keep lowering the price, or at some point think about maybe renting it out?
0: Are there other houses on the street that have sold or for sale that are in the flood zone?
3: One directly did, but I guess she's technically not in it, but she did have some water damage because it was more of an astronomical flood than the plane says it is.
1: And you've had no showings, no offers in 70 days?
3: Lots of showings, a couple very interested parties. The flood insurance is what's backing people out of the deal.
0: Well, you can buy flood insurance. Why wouldn't they not do the deal? They just don't want to be in a floodplain.
3: Price. They don't want that, and the price of what it's going to cost to have the flood insurance.
1: The additional
3: cost.
1: Homeowner's insurance. Spooking them.
0: How much is the flood insurance?
3: The policy I just bought was about $2,500 for the year.
0: And what's the house priced at?
3: $299.
0: Okay, that's 1%. That's not killing this deal.
1: It's an extra $200 a month.
0: You could give them 10 years of flood insurance and still make a deal, right?
3: We just haven't had any offers. It seems like the area here is very stagnant. My realtor is pushing this every day, and every property that they have at their firm is just sitting.
0: Okay, so it's not flood. It's not a flood zone issue then.
3: That just seems to be the slow market.
1: It's not helping.
3: That just seems to be not helping.
0: Yeah, it's not helping. 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
2: Fox News, I'm Tom Graham, the suspect accused of setting an eastern Washington state wildfire, making his first court appearance.
3: The defendant, appearing by video from jail, gave his name for the record.
4: Aaron Forrest Aronology.
3: He's been charged with intentionally setting the wildfire that has destroyed hundreds of structures and forced tens of thousands to evacuate areas near Spokane.
2: Fox's Grinnell Scott, the suspect, denied setting the wildfire. Acting Attorney General Todd Blanche clearing a key hurdle to ultimately win Senate confirmation for the AG role full-time.
5: Todd Blanche needed all 12 Republicans on the Senate Judiciary Committee to advance his nomination to the full Senate floor. Those Republicans came through for him.
2: Fox's David Spunt on Capitol Hill. A full Senate confirmation vote is expected later this week. Republicans do hold a 52-seat majority. 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

0: Lee is with us in New York. Hey, Lee, what's up?
1: Hey, how are you?
0: Better than I deserve. How can we help?
1: I hear you. I'm trying to get where you're at. Oh, my God. I'm so happy to be here. Real quick, I'm 54 years old. I've been on baby step 2 for 18 months. I paid off $38,000.
0: You go, girl!
2: Awesome.
1: Thank you so much.
0: I'm so proud of you.
1: Thank you. I appreciate it. And that's why I'm here. I have gone against everybody that I know. I've been hearing about how I need to take a break. I'm too old to work two jobs. You need credit. You're crazy. I've been all surrounded by naysayers.
0: A lot of losers around you.
1: Oh, my God, yes. I even was like, you know what? I made a payment today, and somebody had the nerve to say to me, look at you bragging.
0: Good,
1: I'm like,
0: man.
1: Bragging?
0: You need some new friends.
1: Exactly. I haven't had a pedicure since 2024. I've been living off of boiled eggs and Quaker instant oatmeal.
0: You're
1: I
0: amazing.
1: I didn't even take money to buy myself a new bed. I've been sleeping on a futon mattress
0: Are you done? Are you finished?
1: Yes. Today is the day that I make my final debt payment.
0: On what? What are you paying off today?
1: Today is a credit card. I had three credit cards.
0: Who is it? What credit card?
1: Citibank.
0: Oh, I hate them. I'm so glad it's not in your wallet.
1: No, it's not. I just wanted to do it just surrounded by people who actually understand what I've been going through.
0: Oh, so you're going to make your payment live on the air right now?
1: Right now.
0: The final payment.
1: Yes.
2: Mark the moment.
0: I love this. This is so fun. I'm so proud of you.
1: Oh, thank you, Dave. I've been watching y'all for years.
0: What do you make a year?
1: I started at 81,000 and I went up to 93. I work in a restaurant. I had two restaurant jobs.
0: So if you look back, you're 54. When was the last time you were 100% debt free?
1: Oh God. Oh. I was 30 something.
2: Wow.
0: So 25 years.
1: Yeah. Went through a divorce. My dog died. Like, it's been a whole thing. This 18 months has been crazy. And I just been hearing about how I'm doing the wrong thing.
0: Well, you've been doing the right thing. The only thing you're doing wrong is who you're hanging out with. But
1: I don't hang out with anybody. That's
0: the
1: thing.
0: Whoever it is that's yapping at you, you need to get them some duct tape. Yeah. But you're just so cool. I love you. You're awesome.
1: Thank you.
0: Way to go. You're such a winner.
1: Y'all changed my life. Y'all changed my life.
0: You changed your life. We just got to observe it.
1: Yes.
0: Thank you. You're an inspiration. Now, let me ask you. Okay, everybody's telling you you're crazy and you hadn't had a pedicure and life's been tough for 18 months. Was it all worth it?
1: Yes. Because you know why? Listening to your show, I got a financial advisor through Ramsey. I have an IRA. I have a 401k. I was minus 40,000 net worth, and now I'm almost 200,000 net worth because of you.
0: You did it.
2: $250,000 swing.
1: I mean.
0: I'm so proud of you.
1: Life insurance and everything. I did all this stuff. And I'm like, I just want to do this last one. I want somebody to understand and celebrate with me.
0: Well, you got the right people. We all want to celebrate with you. You're fun.
1: Oh, my God. I'm so happy to
0: this
1: be
0: is
1: here.
0: Awesome. Very cool. So what are you going to do? You're going to, like, hit submit on the payment button or something and say,
1: yes,
0: bye-bye, city.
1: My face ID is not working. Of course, it's not working. I'm trying to get my face ID to work.
2: Oh, gosh.
0: Well, it doesn't recognize you because you hadn't had a pedicure.
1: I've had it open all this time, and now it won't. Of course, it's my life.
2: That's the devil in that technology, really? Trying to block a blessing.
1: Seriously, I've had it open all day.
2: What's left on the balance that you're about to pay off?
1: $1,092.53.
0: All right.
2: Amazing.
0: Very cool. Well, I think we can count it. I know you're going to be able to pull it off once you get off the pressure of being on the air and trying to do the face and all that stuff. But, yeah. All right. So here's what I want you to do. I want you to tell me, now that you're debt-free, how's it feel?
1: It feels great. I can't believe this. I've had this open all day waiting to do this, and now it's not going to let me. Oh, I'm so sad.
0: It's okay. We're going to count it. It's the same thing.
2: If it happens 30 seconds from now, it'll still be magical.
1: I'm so sad.
0: You'll work it out.
1: I can't believe this happening to me
0: right
1: now.
0: I'll tell you what we're going to do. You're going to count down and scream, I'm debt free. We're going to put you on hold. Christian's going to check back with you in a few minutes, and if you get the thing working, we'll bring you back on the air, okay?
1: Okay.
0: And if you don't, we'll just know that you did it at home, okay?
1: Yes.
0: All right.
1: Thank
0: Count
1: you.
0: It down. 3, 2, 1. I'm debt free. Scream it.
1: 3, 2, 1. I'm debt free!
0: Yeah! Yes, you are!
2: We got the music and everything.
0: Got the whole backdrop, the
2: That's
0: whole
2: pretty
0: bit.
2: Good.
0: The confetti fell in the studio.
2: Just
0: no,
2: snuck
0: didn't.
2: In a debt-free scream right there.
0: Wow, pretty cool, pretty cool. All right, check back with her in a few minutes, and make if she can get up, we'll let her push the submit button on
2: Scout's
0: the
2: Scout's honor.
0: First time we've done that one, I think. Way to go. Very cool. Jeff is in Tyler, Texas. Jeff, what's up?
3: How's it going, Dave?
0: Better than we deserve, sir. How can we help?
3: I knew you were going to say that. Hey, so me and my wife have been extremely blessed. We are 45 and 46 years of age, got 4 children. We have I'm making about 330 a year.
0: Wow.
3: Have been for a little while now. We are out of debt except for our house finally, which is fantastic. My biggest question is we've got about $650,000 in a 401k. And when I get on the Dave Ramsey investment calculator, it's by the time we retire, it's a pretty dead gum big number. And I'm really, really worried about our investment strategy. If we continue maxing out our 401k like we have been doing with my company Match, and when it comes to required minimum distributions.
0: Your company doesn't have a Roth 401k?
3: Well, so they have a Roth IRA. I'm not 100% sure about a Roth 401k. If we do, I'm not aware of it, but that's something that I could look at. So
0: 80% of the companies that have a 401k have a Roth option.
3: Okay. I'm sure that they probably do then.
0: Then start your contributions from today forward being Roth. That's the first step.
3: Okay.
0: Yeah, because there's no RMDs on Roth.
3: Right.
0: Okay, no required minimum distribution at 73. Then the second thing is let's get the house paid off, and when the house is paid off, I'm going to start moving all of it at once or at some point or move chunks of it, whatever, however we need to do it, whatever your bracket creep is on your income, whatever you're looking at. I think you're probably creeped out on the actual brackets. But anyway, I'm going to move chunks of it to Roth and pay the taxes as a part of my investment strategy, so that all of the growth from this point forward is tax-free, and so that I avoid RMDs. And you got time to do this. So get the house paid off, and then cash flow the taxes that are created without having to touch the Roth, without having to touch the amount. So let's say you're $600,000 in there, you move $200,000 over, it creates $40,000 in taxes. You got the extra $40,000 because you don't have a house payment anymore, and you just pay that $40,000 in taxes, and you move the whole $200,000 over. And you do that in like 3 chunks or 4 chunks or whatever, and you get it all moved over there. And then by the time it gets there, it's going to be millions and millions of dollars as young as you are.
3: Yes, sir.
0: And so, yeah, you've anticipated a problem way in advance. Congratulations. That's called wisdom.
3: Fantastic.
0: Yeah, and then there's an added benefit that you hadn't even got to yet. I didn't even think about this stuff in the old days. I did all Roths and converted everything to Roth as fast as I could, as long as I can look back. And I had I wasn't even thinking about RMDs at the time, and I wasn't thinking about estate planning either. But here's the thing. You can name a beneficiary on this Roth. There's no taxes, no income taxes to your heirs.
2: They're going to love you even more.
0: Yeah, and if it's a stupid traditional, they got 10 years under the Biden Act, the Biden Secure Act 3.0. They make you cash it. They make the inherited IRA make you cash it out. It's a sort of RMD on an inherited. Required minimum distributions to get. You got to get all out of there in 10 years. And none of that applies. So all mine's Roth, so my kids have no problem with any of this. It all goes to them. No taxes except state taxes, but that's a different issue.

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3: I'm Joe Don Rooney from Rascal Flatts, and I absolutely love being a part of this band. 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
8: Our scripture of the day, Isaiah 40:31, but those who hope in the Lord will renew their strength. 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So Lee in New York was able to push the button, and she made it. And we're not going to put her back on after all, but she got to do her debt-free scream.
9: We confirmed it.
8: And we have confirmed that Citibank is no longer in her life, which is awesomeness, awesomeness, awesomeness. Mark is in New York as well. Hey, Mark, what's up?
6: Thanks for having me on.
8: Sure. Well, how can we help?
6: Yeah, so I'm getting married this coming summer. My fiance and I are working through a bit of a concern. She is in her fourth year of college, going to graduate this spring. The way she financed her college was her parents had told her that they were taking care of it, and there was going to be a small loan in her name. So there's a small loan in her name right now, and now they're saying that they have a very, very large parent plus loan that they're just telling her about now that they expect her to pay back when she graduates. We're looking to figure out how to navigate that.
8: I'm sad for you, man. You're marrying into a weird family.
6: Yeah.
8: This is going to be a long, drawn-out bunch of drama. You're getting married a year from now?
6: Yeah.
8: Okay. Well, I mean, the answer to your question is simple, but the results are not going to be. The simple answer is your fiance is not liable for a parent plus loan legally. And if she did not tell them about the loan, if she did not say, Mom and Dad, y'all sign up for this and I'll pay it, then she's not morally obligated either. And from the story you're telling, she didn't even know about it, much less agree to pay it. Is that correct?
6: Correct.
8: Okay.
7: How much is the loan?
6: Her federal one, I believe, is $35,000.
8: That's the small one?
6: That's the smaller one.
8: Good
6: and
8: Lord.
6: The parent plus one is $100,000.
7: Good.
8: And she's going into her senior year.
6: Correct.
8: So she's got a year to go, and they're going to pay for that with loans as well?
6: That I had used the total for all 4 years. That was the total numbers that we had.
7: So she's covered until graduation at this point through the student loans. Okay. No,
8: have they already paid her tuition for the entire year?
6: They had put up the parent plus loan for it. So in theory, yes.
8: Well, I mean, if they paid the tuition, they can't unpay the tuition.
6: Yeah.
8: Okay. Because when she tells them, no, I'm not going to pay this, I didn't agree to, they're going to be pissed.
6: Yeah.
8: They don't have a right to be. They're jerks. But they're going to be pissed. How old are you?
6: 23.
8: And what will you two be doing for a living?
6: I'm going to be working in the medical field, and she's going to be a teacher.
8: What does medical field mean?
6: It's like staffing.
8: Okay. And you have a four-year degree?
6: Yes.
8: And do you have student loans?
6: I do not.
8: Okay. Well, this is just an old guy talking now. When you marry a young lady who is getting ready to fracture the relationship with her parents, it's going to be very, very hard for her. She's going to be in a lot of pain, and so your marriage is going to be impacted by that pain.
6: Right.
7: The wedding might be a little awkward, is what we're trying to say.
8: Well, life is going to be awkward.
7: There's some dysfunction here.
8: Because these people are jerks.
6: Right.
8: You don't spring a $100,000 loan on somebody that didn't agree to pay it out of the blue after they get engaged, going into their senior year, and we don't call you a jerk. You're a jerk if you do that. This is your kid that you promised to take care of the education, and then you changed your mind. Okay? Now, if that's what really happened, then these people are jerks. Now, if there's another part of the story we're not getting, then there's a different thing. But when your wife says to her parents, I'm not paying this, it's not going to go well, Mark. And I don't think she should pay it. But it's not going to go well. She's going to have you're going to have a negative experience here. Count on it.
6: Yeah, and I could sense them throwing that they did a good thing back at her, but I don't feel it.
7: How did she think this was all being paid for? If they just sprung this $100,000 loan and said, oh, by the way, we took this out.
6: They
7: just
6: said they were taking care of it, and she was going to have a small loan, so she was going off what was on her credit report for the federal loan.
8: They were taking care of it, but she didn't have any idea that they didn't have any money.
6: No.
7: if Dave says, hey, I'm taking care of dinner, I assume that means Dave is paying and has no expectation of me to pay him back. So the communication here is terrible.
8: Wait a minute, George. How did I get in this?
7: I'm just saying I'd like a free dinner. Thought I could squeeze that in. Oh,
6: me too.
7: Man.
8: Yeah. Mark, this is a problem relationally. It's not a problem legally, and it's not a problem morally. So the answer is, don't you get involved, but I would tell her to tell her parents that, Mom and Dad, I did not agree to pay this, and you can't spring it on me in the 11th hour and turn me into a pumpkin. It's not going to work. I'm not going to do pumpkin. You get the pumpkin. You signed up for it, and I'm not paying it. I'm so sorry. I hope you understand that you didn't tell me about this. I didn't sign up for it all along. If I have integrity, and if you told me about it up front, I would have could have made the decision to whether or not to take this on. But you can't just come along and drop this like a freaking atom bomb into my life, and I'm not going to pay it. I'm sorry. I love you, but no. And then they're going to go, and you're going to have to listen to your wife, talk your fiance, talk about her parents, and they're going to
7: you're going to be the therapist for a while and listen
8: to
7: her
8: vent. No, for the next 30 years. Because after it's not this thing, it's going to be something else with these people. These people are screwed in the head.
7: I wouldn't expect a nice wedding gift from them.
8: I wouldn't expect anything that isn't caught drama associated with it for the next 30 years. I really wouldn't. I mean, you know, integrity is integrity, and this is just going to bleed over into everything else that goes on here. These people. Now, I am questioning whether this is really what's happening or not. It's bothering me. But I'm going off of Mark's word that this is what his fiance said, and he's got it very dialed in his mind. But I'm wondering if there's other conversations that the fiancé forgot or something like that. So, but if it went down exactly the way he laid out, then we're just going to blame it all on the parents being dysfunctional, screwed in the head, and whatever.
7: And Parent Plus loans are one of the worst.
8: I hate parents.
7: Not just financially.
8: This is the reason. This comes up all the time. We hear this call all the time. Parents do Parent Plus loans, and then they meant to do it. Then they get a divorce, and I can't afford it. So you got to help me because I'm stuck because your daddy left me after 23 years.
7: You know, even if they say, hey, we're going to pay it.
8: This is what happens. This is what happens when you do these stupid butt student loans. And let me help you guys. $35,000 is not a little student loan, Mark. It's a big butt student loan.
7: Especially
8: and
7: for a teacher.
8: $100,000 is three times a big butt, okay? That's a lot. It's three big butts. That's horrible.
7: So many big butts.
8: This is ridiculous, y'all. I mean, we've now gotten dumbed down to where we think a $35,000 is a small one. That's ridiculous, you guys. No. None of this is okay. And you parents, stop doing this crap. Don't put your kid in a school unless you can pay for it or they can pay for it or both of you together pay for it. Stupid.
7: Have some integrity. Communicate.
8: Together pay for it. Stupid.
7: Have some integrity, communicate
8: screws
7: well.
8: Up families generationally. This is what the Congress is doing.

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3: Primaries in five states. I'm Lisa LaSera, Fox News. Polls now closed in Michigan, where there's a contest for the Democratic nomination for Congress. Progressive Abdul Al-Sayed hoping to unseat Congresswoman Haley Stevens.
4: He is and has been campaigning on transforming the American healthcare system, essentially getting rid of private healthcare insurance, turning over to a government-financed Medicare for all. He is for getting rid of ICE. And, of course, he's talked an awful lot about outside money in politics, in particular that of AIPAC, and in particular AIPAC spending to support his opponent, Congresswoman Haley Stevens.
3: Fox's Rich Edson in Detroit. The winner of tonight's primary faces Republican Mike Rogers in November. In Virginia, former two-term Democratic Congresswoman Elaine Lurio won the Democratic nomination in the state's second congressional district, setting up what will be closely watched rematch between her and incumbent Republican Jen Kiggins. The Los Angeles County Sheriff's Department says they've arrested a man Sunday who was walking the grounds carrying a concealed weapon and a 16-round magazine at President Trump's California golf course. The president is set to arrive at a fundraising dinner at the club outside Los Angeles tonight. Law enforcement says a search of the suspect's home turned up more guns, magazines, and ammunition, body armor, and notebooks, what they're calling concerning comments. The suspect, who authorities say is responsible for setting the Old Trails fire in Spokane, in court today, Aaron Farinacci, facing a first-degree arson charge.
5: The court will adopt the $1 million bond that's already in place and adopt all the proposed release conditions as suggested by the prosecution.
3: Judge Tony Hazel. Authorities questioned Farinacci in two other fires that broke out last year, but he was never charged. He served 10 years in prison in Arizona for murdering his father. America's listening to Fox News.
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3: More than 150 migrants have been rescued after their boat caught fire between France and England.
10: The boat was trying to make the dangerous and illegal crossing from continental Europe to the United Kingdom. At first, some of the migrants refused help. They didn't want to be returned to France. But then the boat's engine caught fire, prompting an emergency response from both sides of the English Channel. In the end, all 157 on board were taken to French soil. There are no reports of deaths or injuries. Thousands attempt to reach the UK by small boat every year, but numbers are down 43% compared to 2025. In London, Jonathan Savage, Fox News.
3: U.S. job openings fell slightly in June. The Labor Department says employers posted 7.36 million vacancies in June, down from a 7.54 million.